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2: A better life with Dr. Sanjay Gupta.
3: They say consistency is key, but sometimes you just got to switch it up. A new study out of Harvard School of Public Health found that varying your exercise routine could add years to your life. What exercise someone did didn't matter much. What did matter was that all the exercises together worked all the muscle groups in their body. Now, an added benefit to changing things up is it can help you push through the plateau effect. That's when your body gets so efficient at doing something that you actually stop getting better at it. And we know from previous research that specializing in any one sport at a young age can make someone actually more prone to injury. And as experts we talk to point out, even elite athletes switch up things with their workouts, making sure to target strength, cardio, flexibility, balance, and doing that every single week. I'm Dr. Sanjay Gupta, helping you live a better life.
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5: 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Don't forget, you could watch the show live on YouTube. 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You could also watch the show live on Twitter at BetMGM tonight. 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Talk and text line to join the show, 310-840-4910. Brad and I talking about the latest on Tarek Skubal. We think it's both imminent. We think it's both inevitable. He's going to be a Los Angeles Dodger. It's just a matter of time, with a lot of MLB reporters noting that physicals, making sure there's no failed physicals. We've seen some of those go wrong the last couple of years. You want to prevent any hiccups from happening. So my opinion, Brad, I think this trade, all the details, the players, the return, probably going to be worked out over the weekend. And by Monday morning, this puppy will be made official. Tarek Skubal will be on a plane to Los Angeles. And look, I still don't think it's the right decision. I still think the Tigers are dumb for doing it. I don't care if you think their chances of winning the AL Central are slim or realistic or the wild card or what have you. I think the biggest thing is the possibility of a lockout or at least a lengthy negotiation period next season, whether or not it costs us any games or not. It's the idea of a salary cap being implemented that would then drive the price down on Tarek Skubal and what that total contract would be. You're not giving him $450, $500 million if you have a salary cap that maybe says you can only pay top line starting pitching $40 million per year. So if I'm the Tigers, I'm holding out on hope for that. And I'm not just saying, all right, let's just trade him, but who knows? I mean, they also disrespected the hell out of him in that arbitration. They filed for $19 million. He gets a record-breaking $32 million. So if he, maybe Tarek Skubal at this point, he wants nothing to do with Detroit. He's put on a really good poker face. Maybe it doesn't matter what they offer him in the offseason, but I still think the Tigers should keep him. But Brad, just to tie a bow in our last segment, according to Passan and according to a lot of folks that cover the sport of baseball, they feel like he is going to be traded by Monday's deadline.
6: Yeah, I mean, I think it's a foregone conclusion at this point, and the Dodgers are the only team that are going to be willing to just fork out the capital needed. You know, the extravagant and exorbitant and pricey proven major league talent. They're loaded from top to bottom. They got a deep farm system. They're going to give Detroit whatever the hell they want. And they're going to laugh all the way to the bank and probably laugh all the way to yet another World Series title. They are the modern-day evil empire. Let's be honest. A lot of people attach that description to your beloved New York Yankees, but I would argue it's the L.A. Dodgers right now. I was screaming and yelling, pleading to the baseball gods for Toronto to beat them in one of the most memorable World Series of my lifetime last year. Of course, didn't come to fruition. They were the better team. They conquered him in the end, and they're going to be a heavy favorite. If they get Scooble, dude, they may be like minus 250, minus 500 to win the whole shebang at BetMGM. And I find that disgusting.
5: Yeah. Yep. I certainly do as well. 310-840-4910. So again, we want to hear from you when it comes to your team, when it comes to the top players, when it comes to the top teams. Your thoughts, your trade proposals, your ideas, your predictions, and your takes on the trade deadline, which is furiously approaching Monday afternoon. It is less than 96 hours away. You could call, you could text 310-840-4910. All right, Brad, let's move on to a team very near and dear to your heart, your Cubbies, yes. Your Chicago Cubbies. What a year it has been, man. A couple of 10-plus game winning streaks, a 10-game losing streak. Injuries abound, a starting pitching rotation riddled by injuries, and yet the Chicago Cubbies are 62-47. They've got a top five run differential in all of Major League Baseball. Still trying to catch the Brewers for that NL Central crown, but they are still firmly World Series contenders, led by maybe the NL MVP and Pete Crow Armstrong. But they need starting pitching, Brad. I think that is a no-brainer. So tell me, any other needs for the Cubbies, or what are some of the names you're looking out for Jed Hoyer to bring into Wrigleyville in the next couple of days?
6: Yeah, they could always do another bullpen arm, evidenced by what occurred last night in the Lou, blowing a two-run lead in extra innings after the memorable and heroic PCA home run smash. Again, that 2-0 lead, and then they coughed it right up and lost 3-2. Now, they did take 3 out of 4. They got revenge in extra innings today, winning by 2 runs, 4-2, there against the hated St. Louis Cardinals. But on top of the wish list is starting pitching. And there are a number of guys who they could be going after. Robbie Ray, Kevin Gausman, Freddie Peralta, Clay Holmes are all been rumored to be involved in negotiations or possibly on the table for the Cubbies. But the guy that I think they should go after is another lefty. And no, it's not Tarik Skubal. It's Reed Detmers, a guy from Illinois who plays now for the Los Angeles Angels, who's having a stellar year, man. He's got a 3.0 war, which, again, it is extraordinary, on a very bad team. 10.44 K per nine, 2.74 walks per nine, not giving up a ton of hard hits, not giving up a lot of long balls. Now, he's only 3-7 because he's not getting any run support. But what the Cubs need is a guy that they thought Jameson Taillon was going to be. And, of course, they DFA'd him just recently. And I think that was a preemptive move because they know they're going to get a starting pitcher in this market, one of those guys I listed. But I think Detmers needs to be the top target. He's not going to be that expensive. He's not an unrestricted free agent until 2029. And what does he do? He eats innings. All they need is a guy to go out there, give his 6 strong. It may not be shutout baseball, but maybe he gives up 2 or 3 earned runs. It's a quality start. With this offense, which is top five in WRC plus since the All-Star break, and honestly, the collective pitching staff, the Cubs, they've also been top five in team ERA since the All-Star break, but they do need that rotation help. Reed Detmers, if I'm Jed Hoyer, is a number one on my wish list, and ain't Scooble, because again, the Cubs will not have to give up nearly as many proven players or Ben Brown or some of the top prospects. May only take like one top prospect to get Detmers. That's who I grab.
5: I feel like the most likely is Freddie Peralta, who is a rental and who has been so terrible this year. The Cubs can feel like they can turn him back into old Freddie Peralta, and it would be cheap to get him. Can I interest you, though, maybe in a very spicy intra-divisional trade between the Cubbies and the Reds? Because I saw some reporting today that not only are the Cincinnati Reds interested in trading away Brady Singer, starting pitcher on an expiring contract, and Eugenio Suarez, but Ken Rosenthal said today that the Cincinnati Reds are getting a lot of interest for flamethrower Hunter Greene, and that the Cincinnati Reds are not, quote, particularly motivated, quote, to deal Green, but a big return could get a starting pitcher that is under control, through 2028, a club option for 2029. Maybe not Tarek. It's not Tarek Skubal, but it would probably be the next biggest long-term prize. Then again, that comes down to whether or not Jed Hoyer is going to pony up and get him. So, yeah, I don't think so. I know you are a little pessimistic on Jed Hoyer pulling the trigger for a big move. We certainly know our guy Brandon Combs doesn't think a big move would happen.
7: Yep.
5: But imagine that. Intra-division trade, and you get Hunter Green to join that starting rotation. But, yeah, I think it's more likely it's the Reed Detmers of the world. It's the Freddie Peraltas. Or it is the Robbie Rays. Even Kevin Gausman, yep. I think would be a nice deal.
7: Bad.
5: I know he hasn't had that great of a year, but again, you got to do something, man, because this lineup is freaking mint.
6: Yeah, they're absolutely loaded top to bottom. And, you know, they had that lull, you remember, back like mid-May to mid-June. The Cubs just could not make hard contact. They could put runs on the damn board. They were one of the worst offensive teams in all of Major League Baseball after having just a white-hot start and got everybody abuzz on the north side of the city of Chicago. They're like, what happened to that team? They went to cold storage. They went to witness protection. They went completely dormant. Well, that team that we saw early in the season, they are back and they have stormed back with a vengeance. PCA, MVP, he is going to win the MVP. I'm very much going to miss him. But had another monster game today, a couple of doubles, nearly another home run, and another masterful catch there in center field. He's the best defensive fielder at any position in Major League Baseball. All of the advanced analytics backs that up. He's on pace for a 35-35 season, Pat, and he's hitting, you know, just south of 290. And PCA's on-base percentage is flirting with 400. And this guy had a sub-300 on-base percentage last year. The improvement in his eye has been remarkable. And the Cubs are just loaded top to bottom. Everybody's raking in this lineup. All they got to do is get a consistent innings eater starter via trade by the deadline. All those names that laid out, and Freddie Peralta, of course, got the history with Craig Counsell during their days in Milwaukee. He's already openly said he would love to play for Counsell again, though he's had a really down year, could have a revival again. I just want Detmers because the cost is not going to be nearly as high. Hunter Green is downright sexy, but what is the price tag? It's probably going to be close to Skubal, right? It has to be.
5: Yeah, well, not – yeah, well, you consider all the team control, yes. I think the return would honestly probably be just as big as Tarek Skubal. So I think it is unlikely. How about my New York Yankees here, Brad? Like the Cubbies, they have been working some miracles here over the last couple of weeks. I mean, the lineups that they are rolling out there, my God. My God, are they brutal. They lose another extra inning game, by the way. Two straight days, they've lost an extra innings game to the White Sox. The Yankees are now a major league worst, 1-9 in extra innings. If it goes to the 10th inning, just blindly bet the other team. I'm telling you, because you'd be rich.
6: Yeah.
5: But the Yankees, without Aaron Judge, without Cody Bellinger, without Giancarlo Stanton, and for a large part of this season, the beginning of the year, without Gerrit Cole, a large part of this year without Max Fried, a large part of this year without Carlos Rodon, and the Yankees are 61-48. They are only 3.5 games back of the red-hot Tampa Bay Rays. They have a +87 run differential. That is also top five in baseball, just like your Cubbies. And so a team that is decimated on the other side. Cubbies have been decimated by injuries on the pitching rotation. The Yankees decimated by injuries to the batting lineup. They need a catcher. They need a catcher in the worst way. I want Adley Rutschman. And I know the Orioles would make the Yankees pay arm, hand over fist, whatever the hell the saying is.
7: Yes, they would.
5: But my God, they need a catcher. And a perfect trade deadline, in my opinion, is Adley Rutschman, and it's Mason Miller. And I know everybody wants a piece of the 117-mile-an-hour flame-throwing Mason Miller. But, man, Mason Miller at the back of that Yankees bullpen, which has been good. It's been really good. But obviously, you want it to be great. You want it to be locked down. David Bednar as a closer, he's like a 6 out of 10, in my opinion. He's a 7 out of 10. He's consistent for the most part, but, man, when he blows a save, yeah, he blows a save. And I just worry about October when you're playing a bunch of close one-run ball games. So if I had to pick either catcher or reliever, give me Mason Miller. I want the Yankees to get both. Yep. I feel like it's unlikely, but that is the Yankees' biggest needs. It is a catcher, and it is a back of the bullpen type closer. And at some point, Ryan Cashman's got to be okay with giving away some top prospects. The Yankees have drawn the line at George Lombard. He is their shortstop of the future. And with the fact of how bad Anthony Volpe's been, and they haven't been able to get consistent shortstop play since Jeter retired, that's a little disrespectful to my guy Didi Gregorius. But really, I mean, they haven't gotten consistent, great shortstop play in years. So they don't want to give up George Lombard. Maybe that's the reason that a Mason Miller deal doesn't happen, or a Rutschman deal. But outside of that, I mean, you got to be willing to part with some prospects. You can't hold on to them forever. The Yankees have tried to homegrown their old prospects for years. We've had some great ones. Judge, of course. We've also had some bad ones. Gary Sanchez, who looked great for a year and then it was never the same. Volpe.
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12: 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Here's Josh Sushon.
11: Good evening from Western Texas. We come to you from the shadows of the Franklin Mountains here in downtown El Paso, where tonight, inside Southwest University Park, it's game three of a six-game series between the Albuquerque Isotopes and their southwestern rivals, the El Paso Chihuahuas. It's AAA Baseball, Pacific Coast League. Hi again, everyone. It's terrific to have you with us on this Thursday night, wherever and however you might be listening. My name is Josh Sushon. I'm here at the ballpark. Bob Blopo is back at Master Studio Controls. First pitch about 20 minutes from now. This is Isotopes on Deck. So far this week, the Isotopes have slugged their way to victories over their rivals. 15-9 the final on Tuesday, and then 9-7 in 10 innings last night. Albuquerque is the AAA affiliate of the Colorado Rockies. The Isotopes trailed by 3 runs in the 7th inning when Rockies rehabbing outfielder Brent Doyle tied the game with a dramatic 3-run homer. Isotopes then scored 4 runs in the 10th inning. Zach Veen drove in 1 run. His speed helped manufacture 2 more runs. And then reliever John Brebbia got the final 3 outs in the bottom of the 10th inning. The Topes are now 6-1 in extra innings, including 4-0 on the road. El Paso is the San Diego Padres AAA affiliate. The Chihuahuas have lost 12 of their last 15 games and are in last place in the PCL second half standings. The biggest storyline for the Chihuahuas is that the Padres' top prospect, Ethan Salas, made his AAA debut last night. He got 3 hits, including a double and a triple. Salas is only 20 years old, youngest player in all of AAA baseball. He was the designated hitter last night. Salas will start at catcher tonight. The pitching matchup for this evening is presented by Cheetah Strategy. 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It's a bullpen game for Albuquerque. Right-hander Ryan Miller goes first. Blake Adams likely to pitch a lot of the innings as well. El Paso counters with lefty Jagger Haynes. He pitched effectively at AA San Antonio, then got a rude welcome to the PCL last week in Las Vegas. So those are the basics. We'll step aside for our first break here. Then new Isotopes reliever Nick Frosso joins us. We'll discuss how he found out that he was traded, fitting into a new clubhouse his first week with the Isotopes, and we'll learn more about his background growing up in Southern California. Pitcher Nick Frosso coming up next on the Isotopes Multimedia Network.
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11: We're back here inside Southwest University Park. It's the third game of this six-game series. Isotopes looking to make it three straight over El Paso. We continue with Isotopes on deck. We're joined now by a relief pitcher who helped them get victories over the last two games. That's Nick Frosso. Nick, this is my favorite question to ask guys. The first time I interview them, it's really basic. When you were a kid growing up, who was your favorite player or favorite players, plural, and why?
15: I actually loved watching Vladimir Guerrero Sr. Mm-hmm. Just like the way he would like waggle, like swing the bat around, and like he would swing at crazy pitches and like still hit them out. And like he was just fun for me to watch. Like, I don't know, it was always fun as a kid when he would come up and do. Swinging one in the dirt and hit it out, you know?
11: So you grew up in Southern California. You have both Dodgers and Angels with Vlad Sr. as options. How often did you go to each stadium?
15: Yeah, pretty often. I grew up, I'd say, a little bit more of a Dodger fan, but honestly, it might have gone to more Angels games just because it's a little easier to get down to that stadium sometimes up in Chavez Ravine. It's the traffic and stuff is pretty hectic, so makes it tough. So, yeah, definitely watched both growing up, but yeah.
11: I was looking at your bio when you were at Loyola Marymount, and it said that your dad played some baseball. He was at Long Beach State. He played junior college baseball. Explain how much your dad had an influence on either your baseball life or just your life.
15: Yeah, for sure. I mean, a ton. He big part of my athletic career growing up. I mean, playing soccer, basketball, baseball, whatever the sport was, he was usually a coach or at least part of the team. So just having him always around and kind of showing me the ropes of what it means to play each game, to be a part of a team, stuff like that, definitely played a big role.
11: Yeah, so he played at Long Beach State. Their nickname is the Dirtbags, yeah. And I've heard stories over the years about how it started, what they were like. How many stories did your dad tell you about being a dirtbag?
15: Honestly, not too many, I guess. I just kind of know the basics. I don't know if he's got any crazy stuff he's hiding from me or this or that, but yeah, he kept it pretty basic for the most part, yeah.
11: This is Isotopes on Deck. We're visiting with pitcher Nick Frosso. So you got traded about a week and a half ago. Where were you? How did you find out that you'd been traded from the Dodgers organization to the Rockies?
15: We just flew into Sacramento from Tacoma, so we were on a little double road trip. I woke up on that Monday morning in Sacramento with a missed call from farm director over there, and it's like, all right, whatever. Ended up calling him back. He got to the point pretty quick, let me know I'd been traded over here, and yeah, crazy start to that morning, and then what followed after was crazy. Obviously, kind of packing up and moving so quick is always a big turnaround and a little hectic. But
11: have you been able to go back to Oklahoma City to get everything? Was it shipped out, or will you be picking that up when we go there in a few weeks?
15: Yeah, I got most of my stuff. Luckily, this is just kind of by luck, but I had a lot of stuff in my car because. Mm-hmm. I was kind of going from like hotel to Airbnb, so I was moving in and out a lot. So I would keep a ton of stuff in my car, and I was actually able to get my car that shipped it over. So that made it a lot easier. I actually have most of my stuff now. So yeah, if there's a few last things I need to pick up, we can make that happen. But I got most of it. Yeah.
11: It's the second time now that you've been traded. Both times it comes in the middle of the season. I would think that it never. That you never get used to it, but you tell me, like, how much of a shock is it? How long does it take before you just process that I've been traded?
15: Yeah, I mean, it's pretty crazy just the way it happens so fast, and you kind of just have to pick up and go. You don't have a ton of time to really, like, say goodbye to all your friends and teammates. Maybe if you see them on your way out, you say bye, but that's kind of tough. And it's a little weird feeling, and it takes a second to really realize. Maybe, like, that plane ride over has some downtime, obviously, so kind of process what's going on, but it's always a little weird just mainly leaving your teammates and leaving your team and what you know. But I mean, at the end of the day, the baseball part of it stays the same for the most part, and just going out there and competing, so that's all you can kind of worry about.
11: Yeah, I know that when I saw that you joined the Isotopes, I was excited because I remember how often you pitched against us and pitched really well. When you walk in the clubhouse for the first time of a new team, are you just looking for, like, who do I know, or, like, what's that like?
15: Yeah, kind of. It's always a little weird, obviously, being the new guy in the clubhouse, just because I played with Havens a little bit in 23. But other than that, like, didn't really know. Obviously, played against these guys for years now. A lot of these guys have pitched against them, and I've seen them pitch and this or that. But yeah, it's always a little weird just kind of go up and introducing myself, try to get to everyone and say what's up and how's it going, and then just kind of go from there.
11: Final question for you. I've seen these videos of you dunking online. When was the last time you dunked a basketball?
15: Oh, probably the off season. You know, just got to make sure it's still there.
11: Yeah.
15: You know, just every once in a while, maybe every few months, just got to see a hoop, just got to check in and make sure you didn't lose it. So yeah, probably a little bit ago, not too long.
11: Yeah. All right, Nick, appreciate your time. I learned a lot. Thank you so much for the insights. We're glad to have you with the Isotopes.
15: Awesome. Appreciate it.
11: Once again, that is Isotopes pitcher Nick Frosso. Let's take a break here on Isotopes on Deck. We'll come back, give you some Rockies notes and the starting lineups here from El Paso. This is the Isotopes Multimedia Network.
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11: The Thursday night edition of Isotopes on Deck continues here from Western Texas, here inside Southwest University Park. It is hot. How hot? How about 104 degrees? We have a heat advisory here in El Paso until 9 p.m., and the forecast is that it's supposed to be even hotter tomorrow. It'll reach 106 tomorrow, according to the forecast. Time now for the Rockies organization report. It's presented by New Mexico Orthopedics. Whether you're on the field or on the go, trust New Mexico Orthopedics to get you back to doing what you love. New Mexico Orthopedics is the official team orthopedic surgeons for the Isotopes. Well, the Rockies went 1-4 on their last road trip. They are idle today. They open a 6-game homestand tomorrow. It's the Royals in town for 3, then the Rays for 3. So that is all interleague games on that homestand. The Rockies actually have a winning record, 13-11 in interleague games. No roster moves today for the Rockies or Isotopes. That will likely change tomorrow. Outfielder Brenton Doyle has completed his rehab assignment, had the big 3-run homer that tied things up in the 7th inning yesterday. He was scheduled to fly back to Denver this morning. Corresponding roster move will likely be coming tomorrow as Doyle comes off the injured list. All right, let's get you the starting lineups for our game here in El Paso. 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For the visiting Albuquerque Isotopes, they have won the first 2 games of this series. Overall record is now 51-53. Second half record is 12-17. They are the Rockies affiliate, and Pedro Lopez has decided on this starting 9. Leading things off and playing at second base is switch hitter Adiel Amador. Sterling Thompson gets another start in the 2-hole. He'll be in left field. Then it's Charlie Condon at first base hitting third. Condon playing first base for a 3rd straight game. Zach Veen roams in center field with Doyle back up in the big leagues. Veen will clean up. Batting fifth and playing in right field is Jordan Beck. Vimeo Machine is the designated hitter tonight. He bats sixth. Hitting seventh, playing at shortstop, is Chad Stevens. That means Ryan Ritter is getting the night off. Kyle McCann gets his first start this week. He hits eighth, does the catching. Nick Kent's also getting his first start of the series. He's batting ninth, playing third base. And the starting pitcher for the Isotopes, he is the first in what is a bullpen game, right-hander Ryan Miller. Now for the El Paso Chihuahuas, their manager is Pete Zamora. They are the Padres' affiliate. Their overall record is 44-59. Second half record is 9-19. It'll be Dustin Harris leading things off for a second straight game. He moves from center field to right field. Mason McCoy bats second. He'll play at shortstop. Mason McCoy has played a lot against the Isotopes. This is his 41st career game against Albuquerque. Then you have Carlos Rodriguez in left field hitting third. Marcos Castagnon, the cleanup hitter for the Chihuahuas, and he'll be at third base after being at second base the last two games. Ethan Salas, the 20-year-old wonder kid, makes his second game at AAA. It's his first time catching. He was the DH yesterday. Salas bats fifth. Hitting sixth, playing at second base, is Will Wagner. Blake Hunt was the catcher yesterday. He's the DH today. He'll bat seventh. Hitting eighth, playing at first base, is Romeo Sanabria. Then it's Bryce Johnson in center field hitting ninth. And the starting pitcher for El Paso, he is warming up in the Chihuahuas bullpen right now. It's left-hander Jagger Haynes. Jagger Haynes. Let's pronounce that right. Jagger Haynes, as in Mick Jagger. He is the starting pitcher for the Chihuahuas. The umpires for tonight's game have arrived at home plate. They just finished going over ground rules and exchanging lineup cards with a representative from each team. And those umpires are presented by Precision Eye Center, where each person leaves our care seeing their world as clear as possible. We truly are a sight for sore eyes. Please visit PrecisionEyeCenter.com for more information. Trevor Matthews is working the plate. He'll call balls and strikes. And, of course, the EBS challenge system remains in place. The crew chief is Jen Powell. She's at first base tonight. Kelvis Velez is the umpire at third base. Well, the starter for El Paso, Jagger Haynes, is still warming up in the bullpen. Normally by now, the starter has completed his warm-up tosses and is heading to the dugout. I think he just made the motion for one more pitch, so I don't think we're going to be starting at 6:35. Let's say about the standings in the Pacific Coast League. Now, Las Vegas won the first half title, and the Aviators will host the second half champion in a best of three the final week of September. Right now, the second half leader is Sugarland. That's the Astros affiliate. They are 21-8. They are just not losing lately. So they are in first place. Reno is four games back. Round Rock five out. Sacramento is six games behind the pace of Sugarland. Then it's Oklahoma City, 7.5 out. Albuquerque remains nine games out of first place. And for the Isotopes, what I think and what manager Pedro Lopez thinks, we talked about this before Tuesday's game, is that this week and next week are critical. Isotopes are playing El Paso. That's the last place team. That's a team that they have dominated this year. They have won 14 of the 20 head-to-head matchups. Got to get on a roll this week against El Paso. Then you go home and you host Sugarland, that first place team. And so an opportunity head-to-head to make up some serious ground in the standings. Again, the Isotopes are nine games back. We do have lots of games left. After today, we'll have 45 games left. So there's plenty of time to make up nine games. But got to do it head-to-head when you get the opportunity next week. And you got to get on a roll, get some momentum going, which is what the Isotopes have done this week. The other thing that was interesting from a conversation with Pedro on Tuesday. Now, going into the game Tuesday, the Isotopes had scored nine runs in the last four games. And when you look at the credentials of the guys on the Isotopes lineup, you're thinking, how in the world is that even possible? They have struggled to score runs. And what Pedro said was, maybe we just need to be on the road and take fewer swings before the game. At home, you can do early work. You have access to a batting cage that you can use at any time that you want. Lots of opportunities to get in swings. When you're on the road, you don't have your own batting cage. There's only a set amount of time. It's usually 45 minutes to an hour. And because it is so darn hot, the Isotopes have not taken batting practice on the field yesterday or today. They did it briefly on Tuesday. So dramatically fewer swings. Just get some work in the cage. It's indoors. It's air conditioned. And again, no batting practice on the field. And so far, it has absolutely worked. As in Tuesday's game, the Isotopes scored 15 runs on 23 hits. They had a franchise record 52 total bases in that game. They tied their season high for hits with 23. Yesterday, not quite as many, but still a lot. 9 runs on 11 hits. That was over 10 innings. And so not getting a whole lot of swings before the games have worked so far in the first two games of this series. We'll see if it continues here in game 3. And certainly just playing against El Paso has brought out the best in the Isotopes hitters. This is the collective numbers for the Isotopes against El Paso. You ready for this? A 337 batting average. That's a team batting average. 417 on base. A 591 slugging. Isotopes have hit 39 home runs in 20 games against El Paso. They are averaging 9.6 runs per game against the Chihuahuas. Now, they are giving up quite a few runs themselves. A little over 7 runs per game, but they have dominated their Southwestern rivals. They have won the season series for the third time in the last 4 years. Again, they have won 14 of the 20. Still 4 more this week as the Isotopes try to just get greedy and just keep beating up on their rivals. Isotopes are in their purple uniforms tonight with gray pants. The name on the back is in white. The number is in black with white trim. It says Isotopes across the chest in white lettering with black trim, and then the number on the front is black with white trim and gray pants. The Chihuahuas, for a fourth straight game, are wearing the traditional home white uniforms. It says Chihuahuas across the chest in red script and white pants. The name in back is in black, and the number on the back of the uniforms is in red. So the Chihuahuas are now getting introduced. We're still waiting on their pitcher to lead out of the dugout. It sure is taking Jagger Haynes a while. All right, now Jagger's going to take the mound, and so that's going to wrap up Isotopes on Deck. When we come back, we'll get started with Game 3 of this 6-game series. It is the 30th game of the second half. It is the 105th game overall. It's Albuquerque at El Paso. It's the Rockies affiliate taking on the Padres affiliate. And the pitching matchup, Ryan Miller versus Jagger Haynes. The first pitch, along with all the action, description, details, from a scorching hot downtown El Paso here inside Southwest University Park is coming up next. This is the Albuquerque Isotopes Multimedia Network.
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0: The Albuquerque Isotopes are on the air. 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
11: We come to you on this Thursday evening from downtown El Paso, the intersection of Santa Fe and Franklin Streets, visible right through the gap in the ballpark in right center field. This location used to be City Hall. Now it is Southwest University Park. It opened in 2014. It's the home of the El Paso Chihuahuas. They are the San Diego Padres AAA affiliate, and they are hosting the Albuquerque Isotopes, game three of this six-game series between the Southwestern rivals. And we are thrilled that you've joined us wherever and however you might be listening on this Thursday night. My name is Josh Souchon. I am your play-by-play announcer, located Hyatt's Optus Ballpark, directly behind home plate. Back at Master Studio Controls in downtown Albuquerque is Bob Walpo. Well, the Isotopes have beaten the Heat in the first two games, as all three games we have had a game-time temperature of 100 degrees. Might be just slightly above that officially when we get started here in another few moments. And the Isotopes not only beating the Heat, but beating the Chihuahuas, winning 15-9 on Tuesday, 9-7 in 10 innings yesterday. Isotopes are now 6-1 in extra innings this year, including 4-0 on the road. They've won twice on the road here in El Paso. The other one came in April, so they will try to continue that. They are now two games under 500 as they try to get back to 500 overall for the season. Try to climb back into the second half race. They are currently nine games back in first place, Sugarland. Adiel Amador, Sterling Thompson, Charlie Condon will be the first three to face left-hander Jagger Haynes, who began the season at AA San Antonio, got moved up to AAA just recently. In his first outing at AAA, it was at Las Vegas, a tough ballpark to pitch, a very good lineup for the Aviators. He allowed five runs, all earned in 2 1/3 innings. He also walked four batters. So now this is his second start at AAA. It's his first one here in El Paso. It is 6:41 p.m. Mountain Time, and here's the first pitch. It is hit in the air to right field and playable for Dustin Harris. Backpedaling, reaches up, makes the catch. One pitch, one out. Starts off tonight's game. It is officially 101 degrees here in downtown El Paso. So now here's Sterling Thompson batting second for the second straight game. I really like Sterling in the two-hole. Number one reason, as he takes the first pitch low and inside for ball one, is because he has a really good on-base percentage, .453. You want your guys at the top of the lineup to get on base. And the second reason, he's got a really good eye. Here's the 1-0 pitch. He hits a comebacker that is fielded by Haynes. The underhand flips it to first for the out. And there's two away on three pitches. He hit that ball hard up the middle, and Haynes knocked it down with the glove and then was kind of juggling it up against his chest. It was a one-hopper, not a line drive. And so a good start for the lefty Haynes. He left that pitch right down the middle, got away with one. I mean, that was right down the middle. Two outs, nobody on. Here is Charlie Condon. Top of the first, just underway. No score. Condon takes the first pitch for a called strike, a fastball there at 93 miles an hour. According to StatCast, his fastball averages 93. Also throws a slider, changeup, and sinker. Here's his 0-1 pitch. Taken low. That was the changeup. And the count is 1-1. Pitcher's mound is in sunshine, batter's box in shadows. And that is the way it has been in the first inning for all three games. And here's the 1-1 to Condon. A swing and a foul straight back. In the outfield, you've got Carlos Rodriguez in left field. He is mostly surrounded by shadows. The center fielder, Bryce Johnson, is in the sun. The right fielder, Dustin Harris, will look into the sun the longest. Get to the infield in a moment. When Haynes is ready and his 1-2 is delivered. A swing and a miss, struck him out, and the side is retired in order. 1-2-3. After a half inning, Albuquerque nothing, and El Paso coming to bat here on the Isotopes Multimedia Network.
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11: Albuquerque went down in order 1-2-3 in the top of the first inning, and then Ryan Miller came out of the bullpen to the mound. He did not warm up, go into the first base dugout, and take the pitcher's mound from the dugout. He came straight from the bullpen. He is a reliever who just happens to be starting tonight. This is a bullpen game for the Isotopes. It is the fourth time this year that Miller has been the first pitcher of the night. He'll face Dustin Harris, Mason McCoy, and Carlos Rodriguez to get things started. Miller works out of the stretch, and the right-hander's first pitch is slightly high for ball one. Overall, Miller has made 36 appearances for the Isotopes. 11 times he has pitched two innings or more, including each of his last three. 1-0 pitch hit high in the air to center field. Going back is Veans. Checked the wall a couple of times on the warning track. Jumps, it is gone. A leadoff home run for Dustin Harris. Just about straightaway center. A little bit toward deep left center. That is his eighth at AAA. And it's 1-0 El Paso. So Dustin Harris gets a fastball up in the zone and hits it out deep center. Now the batter is Mason McCoy. Righty on righty. First pitch is outside for ball one. That was the eighth home run that Miller has allowed this season. He sets at the waist his pitch, and he stumbled and did not throw it. He's looking at the mound for where he wanted his landing foot to be. And so that is going to go as a... Hold on. Was there a violation? The count is 2-0. Okay. He's looking to see whether or not the umpire... I was watching Miller. I wasn't watching the umpire, so I'm not sure if he indicated there was a pitch timer violation and then Miller didn't throw because of that, or whether he stumbled. The count is 2-0. No pitch, but a ball. And now a ground ball foul down the third baseline, which means I'm fairly certain that was a pitch timer violation against Miller. A lot of confusion, though, there. I feel like the umpire needs to get on the microphone and explain what his ruling is. 2-1 pitch is fouled back to the top of the netting. Then it squirts over into the fourth row. Guy in a purple shirt hustles over to pick it up. Is that a Rocky shirt, or does he just happen to be wearing purple? Can't tell from the angle. Count is 2-2. He is examining the baseball closely as Miller delivers way outside. And the count is full. 3-2. Need him to turn his body so I can see if he's wearing Isotopes or Rockies, or whether it just happens to be purple. I think it's a Rockies shirt. Full count to Mason McCoy. And here's the payoff pitch. I missed outside ball four. So McCoy walks. A home run and a walk. An ominous start for Ryan Miller this evening. And that'll bring Carlos Rodriguez to the plate. Miller pitched twice last week against Round Rock. He pitched on Sunday, two innings, gave up four runs. And he also pitched two and one-third innings in Wednesday's game.

Defensively, you got Sterling Thompson in left field. Zach Veen plays center, and Jordan Beck is in right. Gets the infield in a moment. Well, time called by Castagnon. So you got Nick Kent at third. Chad Stevens plays short. Adiel Amador at second plays way up the middle. Charlie Condon at first. The catcher for the first time this week is Kyle McCann. Amador is basically holding on McCoy at second, who is running. The pitch is taken for a strike. Throw down to third is not in time. I think he was going to be safe anyways, and Kent couldn't squeeze it. It popped out of his glove. And so Mason McCoy steals his 23rd base of the season. He didn't have that big of a lead. And again, Amador was almost holding him on when he was able to beat the throw anyways. Pitch was a called strike. The count is 1-2. The infield comes in. And Miller's pitch is in the dirt, blocked by McCann. Evens the count at 2 balls and 2 strikes. Chihuahuas trying to stop the bleeding. They have lost the first 2 games of this series, 6 of their last 7 and 12 of their last 15, dating back to July 8th. Here's the 2-2, and that's a liner into center. It's down for a base hit. So Marcos Castagnon drives in another run, his 4th this week, his 52nd of the year, and it's 2-0 El Paso here in the first inning. Just a clean single right up the middle. Pitch was a slider down and away. He got the bat on it, a good part of the bat on it. And now here is Ethan Salas, the 20-year-old, just called up from AA. First pitch is a called strike. Salas made his AAA debut yesterday, had 3 hits, also walked. He was ready for the moment. A double, a 2-run triple, a single. And the 0-1 offering is a swing and a miss. Chased after that one, that was out of the zone. It's 0-2. Salas made his domestic debut at age 16. He was in the single A, the low A California League at age 16. Just a striking age to be in that league. 0-2 pitches, a check swing foul into the netting. He was born in Florida, grew up in both the Dominican and Venezuela. Speaks both languages fluently. He was not in an American high school, and so he signed as an international free agent to Big Bucks by the Padres. 0-2 pitch is very high, and the count is 1-2. Padres gave him $5.6 million in 2023. He was considered the top international prospect. Has a big open stance. Wiggles the bat slightly, resting it on his shoulder occasionally. The pitch is fouled straight back. And the count is still 1 ball and 2 strikes. Salas has had a lot of injuries, though. He's never had a season where he really dominated. In fact, a couple of years ago, he batted just 206 when he was at Fort Wayne in the Midwest League. Only played 10 games last year due to injury. Another 1-2 is hit in the air to the left side out of play. He has also been drastically younger than everybody at whatever level he's been. And now it's most evident here at AAA, where the average age of a player is 28 years old. Yesterday he faced 36-year-old John Brebbia. Another 1-2 is taken for a called third strike. So he got frozen by that breaking ball. Good pitch from Miller. That's the 2nd out of the inning. And the hitter will be Will Wagner. It's a 2-0 early El Paso lead. We're in the bottom of the 1st. Wagner started Tuesday's series opener, had a double in 4 at-bats, used as a pinch hitter yesterday, struck out to end the game. Left-handed hitter, and he takes just outside for 1. Castagnon takes his lead, looking into the sun. As he takes his lead, so is the first baseman, Condon, who holds him on. And the 1-0 pitch is outside, 2. Left fielder Thompson, third baseman Kent already in the

0: shadows. So is the second baseman, Amador, because he's playing in the hole. Next pitch is driven in the right center field gap, and no one's going to get that one. Lands on the warning track, one hops the wall. Castagnon sprinting for third gets sent in, and no throw home from Amador, the cutoff man. That's an RBI double for Will Wagner, and it's 3-0 Chihuahuas. Well, he got a slider that was at the bottom of the strike zone, but in the heart of the plate. And pitching coach Craig Bjornson is heading out to the mound for the first mound visit of the game. 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Conference on the mound complete. Bjornson heads back to the dugout. Three have scored in the inning. There is two outs. Will Wagner's at second. The batter is Blake Hunt. First pitch is taken for a called strike at the bottom of the zone. Hunt was briefly in the big leagues earlier this year from June 14th through the 23rd with the Padres. He only got into two games, only had three at-bats, was hitless. Here's the 0-1. That's in the dirt, blocked by McCann. He was hurt at the start of the season, so between the injured list, barely playing for the Padres, and now back at AAA, and this is only his 26th game with the Chihuahuas, but he has been very productive in his time here in El Paso. 1-1 pitch is a swing and a miss. He has batted .315. His OPS is over 1,000. Seven home runs, 23 RBIs in just 25 games. Miller is ahead in the count, 1-2. His pitch is a check swing, missed high, and no, he did not go on the appeal down to the first base umpire, Jan Powell. Two and two is the count, and Miller is about to throw his 28th pitch of the inning. Here it comes, and that's a ground ball to the right side. Amador fields from down on one knee, throws on to first in time, and the side is retired. Hard hit ball, but Amador had him played perfect. El Paso scores three runs in the inning, did it on three hits, no errors, one left. We go to the second. It's El Paso 3, Albuquerque nothing early here on the Isotopes Multimedia Network.
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0: Albuquerque Isotopes come to bat, top of the second inning, and already got a 3-0 deficit to try to overcome. Zach Veen, Jordan Beck, VML Machine to face left-hander Jagger Haynes. And V Levine is going to use his timeout before the inning begins. Levine's been filling up the stat sheet all season long and joining some company that very few others have done in an Isotopes uniform. Lefty takes the first pitch outside. Levine has 27 doubles, 7 triples, 17 home runs, 15 stolen bases. There's only 3 other Isotopes who have reached at least those numbers in Isotopes history. The 1-0 is inside ball 2. The others are Nick Buss. Remember him? Back in 2013, we called him Chili. That was one of his middle names. Sam Hilliard in 2019 and Winton Bernard in 2022. Now the 2-0 pitch to Veen. Checked his swing. Did he go? No, he did not. Pitch missed outside ball 3. This is the most sustained stretch of health that Veen has had in a couple of years. That's allowed him to accumulate these numbers. Here's a 3-0 pitch to Veen, and he takes up an in, ball 4. So a leadoff walk begins the second inning for the Isotopes. That'll bring Jordan back to the plate. Beck had a 2-homer game Tuesday, also doubled, also hit one of the warning track, nearly hit a 3rd home run in that game. Yesterday had an RBI double as part of the 4-run 10th inning. He's driven in 6 runs this week already. First pitch to the right-handed hitter is taken for a called strike. As Haynes went into his delivery, raised his right leg, and then just kind of hovered before delivering home. And a balk has just been called, so Veen will head down to second base. I'll be honest, I didn't see what Haynes did. I was looking elsewhere. Doesn't seem to be any protest coming from the Chihuahuas dugout or from the pitcher. And now a balk has been called again on Haynes. And now the catcher, Salas, is trying to plead his case for his pitcher. And here comes manager Pete Zamora out of the dugout. The pitching coach is going to go to the mound as the manager talks to the home plate umpire. And so back-to-back balks were called. The second time I was watching him a little bit closer, and I thought that it was the way that he was stepping off the rubber, and Pete Zamora is trying to demonstrate what he did and maybe what you're allowed to do. There's a lot of shaking of his head side to side, meaning the manager is in complete disagreement with the home plate umpire's decision making on these back-to-back balks. The pitching coach, Scott Mitchell, initially went out to his pitcher, then went over to the crew chief, Jen Powell, who's umpiring at first base. And now Mitchell's going to have a few words with his pitcher on the mound. So a 4-pitch walk, then back-to-back balks have moved Veen to third. Haynes works from the third base side of the rubber. Brings the hands together, sets just above the belt. And the 0-1 pitch to Beck. Bounced way in front of the plate for a ball. And I mean, I can see where the mark is. It's a good 2, maybe even 3 feet in front of home plate. Veen takes his lead at third. And the 1-1 pitch is hit in the air down the right field line. It's slicing. It's got some carry. It's a foul ball, not by a whole lot. And the count is 1-2. Beck overall has driven in 19 runs in his 23 games with the Isotopes this year. Infield is back. They'll concede the run. El Paso is leading 3-0. And here's the pitch. A swing and a foul off his back leg, maybe his foot or his ankle area. Count remains 1-2. Left side of the infield now all in shadow, so is all of left field. First baseman, second baseman, right fielder looking into the sun, especially as they play back a right-handed hitter to pull. Another 1-2 pitch. is a swing and a foul tip into the catcher's mitt. Salas holds on to it, and Beck strikes out. There's the first out of the inning. And here comes Vimy El Machine. Machine got the start yesterday, went 0 for 5. His batting average is down to exactly 300. 95 hits in 317 at-bats. Infield plays the lefty to pole. Long set, first pitch is driven in the air, foul down the left field line and out of play. To the second level, strike one. Now you got a left-handed batter, which means the infield's playing him to pull. The third baseman, Castagnon, is not close to third base, and he's moving further away, which means Veen does not have to worry about getting picked off at all. And you have a left-handed pitcher. And so Veen is about a fourth of the way home. Now he shortens his lead a little bit. And the 0-1 pitch is a ground ball to the right side. This will get the run home. Fielded by the first baseman. Flips to the pitcher covering for the out. And so Vimy El Machine, an RBI ground out. Veen scores. Isotopes now trail 3-1. So a walk, two balks, and a ground out lead to the run. And now it'll be Chad Stevens who will hit next. A few more details about Jagger Haynes. MLB Pipeline ranks him the 13th best prospect in the Padres organization. 18 starts at AA San Antonio earlier this year. His ERA was 4.37. First pitch to Stevens, a wave and a miss on a slider. Opponents batted just 228 against him. He had 8 quality starts. Next pitch is low. Evens the count at 1-1. At the time of his promotion, he led the Texas League in innings pitched, tied for first in game started, third best opponent's batting average, fourth in whip, sixth in ERA, seventh in strikeouts. 1-1 is a wave and a miss again. He was drafted out of high school, not college. Fifth round pick in 2020 out of West Columbus High School in North Carolina, a city called Cerro Gordo, North Carolina. From the windup, 1-2 pitch, Stevens takes way outside. Remember 2020, that was the COVID year. There was only 5 rounds in that draft, and he was selected in that fifth and final round, 139th overall. Here's the 2-2 pitch, and Stevens swings and foul tips it into the catcher's mitt. Side retired. Isotopes score 1 run on 0 hits. No errors and nobody left. Middle of the second, it's a 3-1 El Paso lead over Albuquerque here on the Isotopes Multimedia Network.
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0: It's an early 3-1 lead for El Paso over Albuquerque as we start the bottom of the second inning. Number 8 hitter Romeo Sanabria will bat first against Ryan Miller. Miller, the first pitcher out of what should be multiple for the Isotopes in a bullpen game. Isotopes have very rarely had 5 starting pitchers, or at least 5 classic starting pitchers, traditional starters, whatever word you want to use. There's been a lot of bullpen games this year. First pitch to Sanabria is taken outside for ball. Even now, you look at the rotation, especially with Sean Sullivan on the injured list, Gabriel Hughes, Tanner Gordon up in the big leagues. Here's the 1-0. That is outside for a ball. Valiente Belloso, a traditional starter. Iberson Castellano, who goes tomorrow, mostly a traditional starter, although they've used an opener for him a lot. There's the 2-0 pitch. That is outside, ball 3. Keegan Thompson, as the season has progressed, has kind of turned into a traditional starter. But at least once a week, and sometimes 2 and even 3 times a week, it has been bullpen games. 3-0 is in there for a strike. Sanabria was taking all the way. Earlier in the season, Adam Lasky went on the injured list. He was supposed to be part of the rotation. Here's the 3-1. That's a ground ball base hit to the left side in between Kent and Stevens. Sanabria goes the other way, a leadoff single to begin the bottom of the second. Also, there's a pitcher by the name of McCabe Brown. Last year, Brown went from AA Hartford straight to the big leagues. It seemed like he was ticketed for AAA this year, but he has been out the entire season due to an injury. Now the batter is the switch hitting Bryce Johnson from the left side against the righty Miller. And the first pitch is taken for a called strike near the outside corner. Johnson started Tuesday, batted leadoff, went 2-for-5. Used as a pinch runner in the 10th inning yesterday. Miller's 0-1 pitch is grounded fair down the first baseline, past the dive of Condon. Now it's heading into the corner. Sanabria's on his way to third. He's getting waved in. The relay throw went over Amador's head. Condon's throw home is not in time. Sanabria scores standing up, and it's a 4-1 at Chihuahua's lead. Well, that is one of those ground balls where the first baseman, Condon, he's holding the runner on, and as the pitch comes home, he jets off the bag, off the line, and then the ball goes right back right where he was positioned. And his dive was not in time to get it, just barely fair. Now Dustin Harris, the batter. And the first pitch, Harris takes a called strike. Harris had an inside-the-park home run in Tuesday's series opener. It went over the fence, straightaway center in the first inning tonight. And the 0-1 for Miller is hit high in the air to left field. This one looks playable. Sterling Thompson drifting back, looking up into the mostly blue sky, makes the catch just off the left shoulder. Harris, a towering fly ball for out number 1. 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Mason McCoy steps in. Right-handed hitter. First pitch is very high. Ball 1. McCoy walked in the first inning, scored one of the Chihuahuas' 3 runs. They now lead it 4-1. Miller a long look at second before the pitch, which is a called strike. Fastball at the bottom of the zone. McCoy's body language suggests that he thought that it was low. I have access to what the computer would have said, and the computer would have said strike. Here comes the 1-1 pitch, and there's a called strike on the outer third of the plate. And Miller has jumped ahead. Johnson takes his lead at second. Amador close to the bag. The pitch is pulled to left field. Thompson has to go back for this one. He's on the warning track, slows down. He'll play it off the wall around third base. That's going to score Johnson. Into second with a double is Mason McCoy. And it's now 5-1 El Paso. So Mason McCoy with his 16th double this year, his 55th RBI. He went down and got that one. It was a sweeper near the bottom of the zone. And now it's Carlos Rodriguez. He grounded out on the first pitch he saw in the first inning. And this time he takes the first pitch. It missed just outside for ball one. Miller has the sign. McCann sets the target. And the 1-0 pitch is a ground ball up the middle into center field. That's a base hit. Here comes McCoy around third base. And Veen's throw is cut off. It's an RBI single for Carlos Rodriguez. Back-to-back three-run innings for the Chihuahuas. They now lead it 6-1. That is already seven hits for the Chihuahuas through 12 batters. And some activity is underway in the Isotopes bullpen. Reliever warming up out there in deep right center. Here is Marcos Castagnon. First pitch low and outside, ball one. Castagnon stands deep in the box. Here's the pitch. Drives this one in the air, right center field. Beck and Veen both going after it. It's Beck who makes the catch at the edge of the warning track. Back to first base goes Rodriguez. A long fly ball out, 373 feet from home. Beck hauls it in for the second out of the inning. And with two outs, the batter is Ethan Salas. Salas struck out looking in the first inning. And first pitch, runner is going. McCann's throw down to second. Here's the tag. It's not in time. Stevens was a little bit late. He was diving to catch it as he was applying the tag. So Rodriguez steals his 13th base of the season. That might have been a bit of a delayed steal. Just based on the body reactions of McCann and Stevens, I don't think he went immediately. The 0-1 is grounded foul behind home. In case you're wondering about a delayed steal, traditionally you take your lead and you go. And there's a lot of eyes that are on you that'll say runner or going or something like that. But you don't necessarily go immediately. Maybe just kind of like shuffle the feet to take an extended lead. And then when eyes depart from you, then you break for a second. And the timing, it's crazy how often it works. Next pitch is high for a ball to make it 1-2. Now, when it doesn't work, you're usually out by a lot because you did not get the best possible jump. But when it works, it looks extremely cool. The 1-2 pitch is down and in for a ball. And the count is 2-2. Again, you think about it, you're the infielders, right? And your eyes are kind of moving around. You're looking at your pitcher. You're looking at the base runner. And you're looking to see if the runner goes. And then you got to focus on the pitch and where it's going. The 2-2 is high. And so it just throws off your rhythm, your routine of where your eyes go, and the next thing you know, the runner's bearing down a second and you didn't realize it right away. Same with the catcher. 3-2 payoff. Inside ball four. Salas walks to put two on with two out here in the second inning. And Pedro Lopez is going to have to come out of the dugout a whole lot sooner than I think he would have liked, but he's really got no choice. As Miller has now thrown 51 pitches, and that looks like the end of the evening for Miller. Pedro's looking out to the bullpen as he walks to the mound. Well, he hasn't pointed yet. He's got his hands on his hips. And now he does backpedal and point to the bullpen. So we got a break in the action for this pitching change. The score is El Paso 6, Albuquerque 1. We're in the second inning here on the Isotopes Multimedia Network.
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0: First one out of the Isotopes bullpen tonight is right-hander Blake Adams. He takes over with El Paso, already leading 6-1. As they got to the starter, Ryan Miller, 7 hits, 2 walks. They have 2 on with 2 out, and Will Wagner, a left-handed hitter, is at the plate. First pitch from Adams is a breaking ball. Good curveball in there for a called strike. Adams pitched last week twice against Round Rock. The first time it went really well, 2 2/3 scoreless. The second time he gave up 6 runs all earned in 2 2/3 innings. The 1-0 is fouled back. Adams pitched out of the bullpen game one of the doubleheader Saturday when he gave up the runs. His 0-2 is popped up to the shortstop Stevens. Backpedaling on the grass, reaches up, makes the catch, and the side is retired. But 3 more runs on 4 hits, no errors, and 2 left on base. We go to the third inning. It's El Paso 6 and Albuquerque 1 here on the Isotopes Multimedia Network.
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0: So the deficit just got bigger for Albuquerque. From down 3-0 to trailing 6-1 as the Isotopes come to bat here. Third inning against the El Paso Chihuahuas. Jagger Haynes has thrown 23 pitches through two innings. A walk, two balks, and a ground out scored the only run. And here's Kyle McCann to start it off. Lefty on lefty. First pitch is taken low. Fastball there at 93 miles an hour. Nick Kent on deck, then Adiel Amador. This is the first start this week for both McCann and Kent. The 1-0, way outside. That slider moved a ton, but it wasn't close to the strike zone. And Haynes trying to make sure there's a good smooth place for his front leg to land. From the windup, the lefty's 2-0 pitch is a called strike near the bottom outside corner of the zone. Here comes the 2-1 pitch. It is a little outside. Salas, a good frame job, but it missed, and the count is 3-1. Let's see if McCann gets a pitch to hit. Here it comes. He hits a slow ground ball to the second baseman, charging in. Wagner fields easy toss to first. McCann is out, one away here to start the third inning. Isotopes Baseball is brought to you in part by Pepsi. 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Pepsi, an official sponsor of the Isotopes. Now the batter is Nick Kent. And the first pitch, Kent takes a little outside, ball one. Second baseman Wagner plays way up the middle. Shadow's now covering the entire infield. The 1-0 is high. In fact, most of the outfield is also now in shadows. Just a few areas, deep right center, and down the right field line, the sun is shining on the field. Haynes, 2-0 en route. Fastball for a called strike. Kent is sitting on 11 home runs this year. Two different years he finished with 11 home runs. 2023 at Spokane, and now this year with 11 as well. The pitch is outside, and now the count is 3-1. Let's see if Kent gets a fastball. Outfield plays him deep straight away. 3-1 pitch is a swing and a miss. He did get a fastball. It was a good location toward the outside part of the plate and up a bit. And the count is full. One out, nobody on. Third inning, it's a 6-1 Chihuahuas lead. And here comes the payoff pitch. And that's driven in the air to center field. A line drive that sinks down for a base hit. Kent, good piece of hitting right up the middle. That's the first hit of the game for the Isotopes. And now top of the order, second time through, Adiel Amador will bat. Going into today, there's only two Isotopes who had ever faced Haynes at any point as pros, and neither one of them are in the lineup, Bryant Betancourt and Ryan Ritter, both with just one at bat off Haynes. So everybody's seen him. Of course, they watch video, but everyone's seen him for the first time with their own eyes, and now second time around. First pitch to Amador. Instead, it's a throw to first, and Kent is back with a head-first dive. Amador flew out to right on the first pitch of the game. And first pitch of this at-bat is low, ball one. Big gap on the right side of the infield with Wagner playing up the middle, Sanabria holding on Kent. And here comes the pitch. That's way inside, ball two. All three batters this inning. Haynes has fallen behind, 2 balls and no strikes. And he keeps looking at the mound a lot after his pitch is delivered.

0: as the sign comes set. Raises the leg to pitch home. Taking called strike near the outside corner. And now it's 2-1. There's a couple of times that Haynes has raised the leg and then just hovered, which can throw off the timing of the hitter, make the runner at first base freeze a little bit. But also, if you run and he hovers and throws home, you're definitely safe. The 2-1 pitch is grounded foul in front of Pedro Lopez, the manager and third base coach. And sprinting out of the bullpen to get that one is Logan Gillespie. His teammate Carlos Rodriguez looked like he was going to fight him for it. Logan showing off some extremely good hustle. And now he's going to get a round of applause for that effort and then toss the ball into the stands. It's a unique location for the home bullpen. It is basically within the stands. It's just a slight carve out, the first row down the line, the last section. There's no cover. And they are right amongst the fans, and Gillespie came hopping out as fast as he could to sprint after that one. Two balls, two strikes on Amador. And the pitch is lined. Look out toward the isotopes dugout. Oh, my goodness. Good thing there's the protective railing. Drew Evans, Kyle McCann, Ryan Ritter, all three of them were right in harm's way, and all three were bailing out at the last possible moment. It hit just below them on the protective railing. It was a pitch that was off the outside part of the plate. Amador was late on it, and whoa, is that scary. Another 2-2 pitch is low and inside this time. County is full. Haynes struggling to find the strike zone. Hasn't walked anyone in this inning. Fell behind McCann 3-1, Kent 3-1, Amador 2-0. Now a full count. Seventh pitch of the at bat. And it's way inside, almost hit him, ball four. So there is the first walk of the inning, second of the game for Haynes. And the catcher, Salas, out to the mound to have a little chat. Isotopes Baseball brought to you in part by the Albuquerque Journal. That's been your most trusted news source for over 100 years. 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Salas heads back behind the plate. Sterlin Thompson steps into the batter's box. Isotope's got to cash in here. They're trailing 6-1. Starting pitcher is Wild, trying to find the strike zone. And the first pitch to Thompson. Way outside and low, ball one. Haynes had a 7-pitch first inning. He threw 16 pitches in the second. He's already thrown 19 here in the third. And his 1-0 pitch, way outside again, yanked it across his body. Couldn't locate the fastball or the sinker, and it's 2-0. Haynes has long black sleeves underneath the white home uniform. Mostly to soak up the sweat, I'm sure. 2-0 pitch. A wave and a miss. Thompson helped him out. Went after a slider down and away that would have been ball three. Instead, the count is 2-1. Runners take their leads. Kent at second, Amador at first. And here's the pitch. Missed low and away again. He's thrown four straight pitches in basically that spot, low and away to Thompson. He's missed three times, and Thompson, well, actually, he's missed four times. Thompson laid off three times, chased one. On deck is Charlie Condon. Here's the 3-1. Way outside again, ball four. So back-to-back walks, and the bases are loaded. And he didn't come close to the strikes on that entire at-bat. And now the pitching coach, Scott Mitchell, is heading out of the third base dugout. And the Chihuahuas are going to move around some seats and get somebody warmed up in their bullpen. Tonight's game, friendly reminder, is the third of this six-game series. We'll play a couple more night games tomorrow and Friday at 6:35 Mountain Time. Sunday, a day game at 12:05. Then the Isotopes are back home on Tuesday to host first place Sureland. Come out to the ballpark Tuesday. Come out every game, but Tuesday is one of my favorite annual promotions, and that is the baseball card team set giveaway. It's courtesy of Duke City Games. There's only 1,000 of them, so make sure you arrive early when the gates open at 5:30 to get the Isotopes baseball card team set. Wednesday is Nacho Average Wednesday, and a magazine giveaway courtesy of Albuquerque the Magazine. Tell you a whole lot more about the homestand throughout the rest of this series. Six games against Sugarland starts Tuesday. Here's Charlie Condon batting. And the first pitch is a line drive to left. That one is down for a base hit. Kent scores. Amador stops at third. Everyone had to wait to make sure it was not caught. So it's an RBI single for Condon on the first pitch. Isotopes now trail 6-2. Jeff Grammer, the Albuquerque Journal, had a good story on Tuesday about how it's surprising that Charlie Condon leads the league in first pitch home runs. He's a disciplined guy, often works the count deep, but he's ready first pitch and didn't quite get enough backspin on that one, but still laced it into left for the RBI single. Most people would have guessed the guy leading the team in first pitch home runs is the guy at the plate, Zach Veen. Veen very aggressive usually on the first pitch. Let's see if he is here. Haynes sets, delivers, a swing and a miss. He chased after a slider, strike one. Amador at third, Thompson at second, Condon's at first. And Veen at the plate representing the potential tying run as a right-hander warms up in the El Paso bullpen. 0-1 pitch, way outside and low. That was another fastball. It seems like he's trying to get a little extra velocity on his fastball, and then he just yanks it down and across his body. There's like an extra snap to his head whenever he throws his fastball, which is usually a sign he's trying to get extra velocity. The 1-1 is a swing and a miss. Located that fastball well, 94 on the radar gun, and that pitch was right on the inside corner. Haynes has hit 12 batters this year. It's a pretty high total. And now the 1-2 from the lefty is grounded foul to the on-deck hitter Beck, who bare hands, tosses it over to the ball boy. Count is still a ball and two strikes. Runners have their leads. And the 1-2 pitch is a ground ball to the left side. That's through, a base hit. Amador scores. Thompson's getting waved in. And Rodriguez will just throw to the cutoff man. Two-run single the other way for Zach Veen. Isotopes very much back in this one as they are now trailing 6-4. Scoreboard says 6-5. It is 6-4. Three have scored in the inning. One scored last inning. Condon stopped at second base. And now Jordan Beck, the batter. Now the scoreboard is correct. And first pitch, Beck takes outside, ball one. Still only one out in the inning. Shadows now covering the entire field. 1-0 pitch is outside and low. Never ceases to amaze me how often when the game starts, sun, shadows, makes it tough on the hitters. And then once they can see, oh my goodness, they hit so well. Guess I shouldn't be amazed. What a novel concept, being able to see 90-something mile-an-hour pitches. Here's the 2-0. Beck swings, pops it up very high, right side, foul territory. Sanabria might have a play. He does, makes the catch. One step on the warning track. And so that's the second out of the inning. And now it's up to Vimeo Machine. If the Isotopes are going to score any additional runs, they have scored three in the inning to get back into it. They trail 6-4. Meanwhile, Jagger Haynes is trying to survive this third inning. Reliever warming up the bullpen. He's ready to go. He's now just stretching, watching. And first pitch to Machine. Almost hit him. Breaking ball missed way inside. About shoulder height, ball one. Machine, an RBI ground out, his first at bat. Here's the 1-0. Fouled off to the left of us. Bangs off the top of the ballpark and back down to the second row just behind home. Machine had a good rip at that one, just missed it. Outfield straightaway. Shortstop McCoy plays way up the middle. And now the 1-1 offering is fouled back. This time over the roof, out of play. And the count is 1-2. Isotopes have a 2-0 lead in this series. They are seeking a 3-0 lead for the third time this year in these six-game sets. And the 1-2 pitch, way outside. Slider missed, it's 2-2. Twice this year, the Isotopes won the first two games of a series and then lost the next four. That happened against Oklahoma City, middle of May, and it happened last week at home against Round Rock as well. Now the 2-2, missed inside a little high. And the count is full with two outs. That means the runners will get a head start. Caught in from second, Veen from first. And if Haynes walks him, there's a very good chance his night is going to be over. The reliever's ready. The set, the runners take their leads, the runners go, the pitch is a swing and a foul, it rolls harmlessly behind home. That looked like ball four with the naked eye that Machine swung at. Yeah, that was way inside. Runners head back to their bases. Haynes about to throw his 62nd pitch of the night and his 39th of the inning. And here it comes. Breaking ball is high, ball four. So that's going to load the bases. All eyes on Pete Zamora and the Chihuahuas dugout. And here comes the manager up the steps. And we're going to have a break in the action for this pitching change. It's El Paso 6, Albuquerque 4, third inning. And this is the Isotopes Multimedia Network.
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0: The new pitcher for El Paso is right-hander Dayson Acosta. He takes over with the bases loaded, two outs. We're in the top of the third. His team, El Paso, has a 6-4 lead over Albuquerque. It is a very slow-moving game, to put it mildly. El Paso with three runs in the first and second innings. Isotopes one in the second. They've scored three in this inning. And again, they have the bases loaded. And Chad Stevens digging into the right-handed batter's box. Charlie Condon is at third. He had an RBI single. Zach Veen is at second. He had a two-run single. Vimeo Machines at first. He just walked. And first pitch, Stevens takes a little low and inside, ball one. Acosta, 27 years old, from the Dominican. Last year in the Nationals organization. First year with the Padres. His 1-0 pitch is a breaking ball, spins in there for a called strike. He's listed at 6'2", 160. He is not 160 pounds. That was his weight probably when he signed. He is now 27 years old. And when I say signed, I mean when he signed as a teenager, not in the offseason. The weights don't get updated as often as they should. The 1-1 is way outside and off the glove of Salas. Sprinting home from third and scoring is Condon. And the Isotopes now trail 6-5. Well, that was a slider that was about halfway into the left-handed batter's box. And it went off the glove of Salas. See if that was scored a wild pitch or a pass ball. I'm guessing wild pitch, just on how far away it was from the strike zone. Yes, indeed, wild pitch. Here's the 2-1. Stevens, a wave and a miss on a pitch that was way out of the strike zone. And the count is 2-2. Tying run is at third. Go-ahead run is at second. This inning is going on 22 minutes plus. Here's the 2-2 down and away. Stevens lays off that time. And the count is full. How many full counts have we had just in this half inning? 1, 2, 3, 4. Feels like a lot more. 4 out of 9. Also a bunch of 3-1 counts. Here comes the payoff. Stevens takes a called third strike that he is going to challenge. As of now, strike three, inning over. This is going to be really, really close. The verdict from the ABS system is confirmed strike three. The very top of the baseball grazed the very bottom of the strike zone. And so the call stands. The inning is over. The Isotopes get back into it, though, with four runs on 1-2, just three hits, no errors, and two left on base. Middle of the third. It's El Paso 6 and Albuquerque 5 here on the Isotopes Multimedia Network.
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0: field. Sterling Thompson coming in toward the line underneath it, waiting on gravity, makes the catch. One pitch, one out, begins the third inning. Time now for Ultra Moments in Isotopes History. It's presented by Michelob Ultra. That's a superior light beer. It's brewed for those who understand that it's only worth it if you enjoy it. Michelob Ultra, play you for an Ultra. Romeo Sanabria steps in. First pitch is a called strike on the outside corner. Well, on this day in 2021, Taylor Motter, the Isotopes infielder, was on the ultimate heater. He was unconscious. Next pitch is a ground ball to the second baseman to his right to field isometer from the grass, slings to first. And that is two outs on three pitches, and I better tell this story a whole lot faster. Taylor Motter homered on this day in 2021. That gave him a stretch of 13 home runs in a 13-game stretch. He had a three-homer game here in El Paso as part of that stretch. Isotopes won the game 10-4 over Salt Lake. And a 13-game stretch, he had 19 total hits. 13 of them were home runs. He walked 13 times. He drove in 26 runs. First pitcher called strike to Bryce Johnson. A couple days later, he was called up to the big leagues by the Rockies. I mean, I've seen some hot streaks in my life, but 13 home runs in 13 games, that was something. The 0-1 is low. Now, it was not one home run in 13 consecutive games. Again, he had a three-homer game. He had a couple of two-homer games. It was really something. 1-1 pitch. Johnson swings and misses. And the count is a ball and two strikes. Now the set, the right-hander's 1-2 is low. Oftentimes after a long half inning, I usually see on the air, at least think in my mind, well, how is that going to impact the pitcher? After he just sat so long in the dugout, that has not impacted Blake Adams at all. His next pitch is low. Got the first two outs quickly. Now he's got a full count against the disciplined Bryce Johnson. Two outs, nobody on. And here's the payoff. That's a called third strike on the outside corner. That one will be challenged. Chad Stevens got one wrong in the top of the inning. And I think Bryce Johnson's going to get it wrong as well. Here comes the verdict. Yes, the call is confirmed as accurate. The side is retired as the Trolls go down in order 1-2-3. That'll take us to the fourth inning. It's El Paso 6 and Albuquerque 5 here on the Isotopes Multimedia Network.
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0: Well, that was a quick bottom of the third inning, huh? 1-2-3, Chihuahuas go down in order. Now we start the middle third of tonight's game here from Southwest University Park. We are at twilight, the magic hour for photographers. He'll pass to the lead, 6 runs, 7 hits. Albuquerque, 5 runs, 3 hits. Neither team has committed an error. Dyson Acosta got the last out in the third. And Kyle McCann will start things off here in the fourth for the Isotopes.

0: First pitch is popped up extremely high. That is a major league pop-up. Third baseman Marcos Castagno near the bag makes a two-handed catch a couple of steps away from the third base. McCann retired on one pitch to begin the fourth inning. Isotope scored one in the second and then four in the third. They did that off the starter Jagger Haynes. His final line, 2 2/3 innings, 3 hits, 5 runs all earned, 4 walks, 3 strikeouts. He threw 62 pitches to 15 batters. Now here's Nick Kent. And Kent takes the first pitch for a called strike. Kent began that 4-run third inning with a single up the middle, worked the count full, and I feel like the war of attrition started to set in on Haynes. The 0-1 is grounded foul, especially when it is a hot day, and it was 101 degrees at first pitch. When the pitcher is on the mound and he has a long inning, especially when the first batter, too, has a lengthy at-bat, lots of pitches, it's like the pitcher just melts, loses his control, loses his stamina. You see it a lot here in this month of July. 0-2 is in the dirt for a ball. Makes the count 1-2. Righty on righty. Acosta out of the stretch at all times. Sets just above the belt. 1-2 pitch. Way outside in the dirt. And Kent is back on the count from 0-2 to 2-2. Costa ready. Catcher sets the target. The pitch is a swing and a foul. Straight back into the netting. Count is 2-2. Started to tell you last half inning about how these are two of the highest scoring teams in professional baseball. The Isotopes have scored the fourth most runs out of 120 full season affiliated minor league teams. El Paso has scored the 10th most out of those 120. Next pitch, got him looking, called third strike. Excellent slider. 2 up and 2 down here in the fourth inning. It goes to show you how much offense is scored in the Pacific Coast League that El Paso is 5th in the PCL in runs scored. They're 6th in AAA out of 30 teams, and they're 10th in all of minor league baseball out of 120 teams. It goes to show how much the teams in the PCL just really put up a lot of runs. Here is Adiel Amador. He swings, pops the first pitch up behind home. Salas tosses the mask behind him right at the EP logo. White paint into the grass, makes the catch. And now both teams have gone down in order 1-2-3 in their most recent at-bats. That'll take us to the bottom of the fourth. It's Albuquerque trailing El Paso 6-5 here on the Isotopes Multimedia Network.
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0: It's a 6-5 lead for El Paso over Albuquerque as we start the bottom of the fourth inning. Blake Adams has come in relief. He's retired all four batters that he's faced on just 12 pitches to stabilize this game. The Isotopes opened with Ryan Miller, 1 2/3 innings, 7 hits, 6 runs all earned, 2 walks, a strikeout, a home run, he threw 51 pitches. First one this inning to Dustin Harris is fouled back to the suite just the left of me and then back down to the third row. Nearly hit a gentleman in a Roberto Clemente t-shirt. Just missed his back. He didn't realize how close it was to hitting him. Here's the 0-1 to Harris. That is inside and high. So even the count at 1-1. Harris homered to lead off the bottom of the first, then a fly out to left in the second. 1-1 pitch, outside, ball two. Mason McCoy, Carlos Rodriguez will follow. Adams gets the sign. He works out of the stretch at all times. And his 2-1 is grounded foul into the Isotopes dugout on the first base side. And then it bounces out. Well, the Topes could really use Blake Adams to throw a lot of innings. And there is times this year when he has done just that as the long reliever. Through 5 innings at Sugar Land, final game before the All-Star break, was excellent. Also pitched 5 innings at Salt Lake back in June. The 2-2 is hitting the right center field gap. Beck coming over, but he won't be able to get it. He does cut it off, chucks it across his body into Amador. It's going to be a double for Dustin Harris, a stand-up double. So leadoff man is on for the third time in 4 innings for the Chihuahuas. They have a 6-5 lead. And the batter is Mason McCoy. I know I say this a lot, but the Isotopes are shorthanded in their pitching staff tonight. Righty on righty, first pitch. McCoy takes a called strike. It's a bullpen game. And normally this would be a day that Evan Shaver would pitch. Shaver has been extremely good lately, an ERA of under 2. Got hit in the ankle by a line drive in Sunday's game. 0-1 is a called strike. He has not been placed on the injured list, but he really can't pitch right now. I talked to him briefly the other day, and he said the x-rays came back negative. It's not broken, but when he walks, it's extremely tender. He can't really put a lot of pressure. And it's his left foot, that's the one that pushes off from the rubber where you get your power. Here's the 0-2 from Adams. Check swing, did he go? He did not. Count is 1-2. And again, this is probably a day that Shaver would pitch. He worked on Sunday, so 3 days rest. But he's not available. 1-2 is a liner into center for a base hit. Harris went back to second, so he'll be held at third. As Veenstra went all the way to home, a strong throw. He's lucky that McCoy didn't get down to second, though, on the throw home. Well, Harris wanted to ensure that he did not get doubled up. And so that'll put runners at first and third with nobody out. And Carlos Rodriguez, the batter. Chihuahuas with 3 in the first and second innings. Looking to tack on additional runs down here in the fourth. First pitch, runners going. It's a line drive, base hit right field. A clean single. That's going to drive in Harris. McCoy will get to third. It's an RBI single for Carlos Rodriguez. He increases the El Paso lead to 7-5. I don't know if that was a straight hit and run. I don't think so. I think McCoy was just running. McCoy stole a base in the first inning. He was running on another ball that got put in play in that inning. Here's a ground ball up the middle to Stevens. Flips to second. That's one. Amador to first, a double play. So Marcus Castiglione hits into a pitcher's best friend. It does score McCoy from third base. And it's now 8-5 Chihuahuas. So back-to-back hitters putting the first pitch in play. No RBI for Castiglione. And the batter is Ethan Salas. First pitch is low for a ball. 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Bouncing ball to the shortstop, Stevens. Plays it on three bounces. Throws on to first, and the side is retired. Well, two runs scored, three hits, no errors, nobody left. We have completed four full innings. 8-5 now the score. El Paso leading Albuquerque here on the Isotopes Multimedia Network.
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0: It is now the fifth inning. The score is El Paso 8 and Albuquerque 5. Isotopes have trailed by 3. They have trailed by 5. And now they trail by 3 again as they come to bat here in the fifth inning. Sterling Thompson will lead it off against reliever Dayson Acosta. Thompson hitting second in tonight's game. He's grounded out to the pitcher and he's walked. Acosta from the stretch. And his first pitch, taken low, ball one. Charlie Condon on deck, then Zach Veen. Third baseman Castiglione plays way off the line. Outfield straight away. And we're going to get a pitch timer violation against Acosta. He just stepped off the rubber. You can't do that. With nobody on base, runner on, you can do that. Can't do that with no one on, so the count is 2-0. And the pitch is taken, a fastball for a called strike. Didn't get the sign from Salas as quickly as he would have liked. And just stepped off, and the umpire just waited for the clock to get down to zero and said, all right, that's a ball, automatic. 2-1 now, very high. Fastball at 95 miles an hour miss, ball three. Thompson waiting, looking for a pitch. Here comes the 3-1. That's very high, outside ball four. So with help from a pitch timer violation, Thompson draws basically a three-pitch walk. And now Charlie Condon to the plate. Charlie has struck out, then an RBI single. Condon up to 64 RBI for the season. Righty on righty. First pitch. Condon chops it foul in and out of the third base dugout, and then it ends up in left field. And That is strike one. When it comes to the RBI leaders in the Pacific Coast League, it's not like what it used to be maybe 10 or especially 20 years ago, because anyone who's having a really good season ends up getting called up. That said, about to give you the league leaders here. Here's a throw to first base, and back with the dive is Thompson. Joey Meneses of Las Vegas leads the league with 89. James Tibbs III, 73 for Oklahoma City. His teammate Jack Sawinski with 71. Zach Vina, the Isotopes, is fourth with 67. And Charlie Condon, seventh in the league in RBIs. 0-1 is a check swing held back. It missed high. Evens the count at 1-1. Cole Carrig is still tied for the league lead in stolen bases, and he got called up to the majors in the middle of June. About 6 weeks ago, Cole got called up. 1-1 pitch, Thompson goes. It's a swing and a miss. Throw down to second base as a one-hopper. It skips into center. Thompson on his feet, sprinting for third, and will stop there. So a stolen base for Thompson, a throwing error by the catcher, Salas. Well, for Ethan Salas, he's the 20-year-old Padres top prospect. This is his first game at AAA catching. That was his first stolen base attempt against him. And he threw a one-hopper that the second baseman, Wagner, could not scoop. And now the 1-2 to Condon. A wave and a miss struck him out. Fooled him with a really good slider. The stolen base by Thompson was his 13th of the season. It's presented by Allied Universal. Speed matters on the field. Integration matters in security. Allied Universal connects people, technology, and services to protect what matters most. Zach Veen, the batter, and Sterling Thompson is kind of walking around at third base like he might be hurt. Pedro Lopez just waved off the trainer, Hoshi Mizutani. He might have just gotten a really strong raspberry when he slid into second. He's kind of hobbling as he takes his lead from third, moving the right leg around. Pedro Lopez right behind him talking to him, and now back pedals as Veen settles into the left-handed batter's box. Yeah, maybe the right hamstring, or again, maybe just a strawberry on the leg from sliding. First pitch, Veen, a huge, massive cut and a swing and a miss. Strike one. Have to keep an eye on Thompson between innings to see. Pedro might be, I think Pedro's pointing to the dugout. Hold this thought before the 0-1 pitch. There's a wave and a miss. Veen went after a splitter. It's 0-2. I just saw Pedro kind of pointing the dugout, whistling, and pointing out to left field. So I think that my guess is that Sterling's going to remain in the game now, but I don't think he's going to play left field when this inning's over. I see Connor Capel moving around in the dugout. He might be the replacement. O2 pitch is a ground ball to the first baseman, fielded by Sanabria. He's got a sprint to the bag. Veen almost beat him. Veen is out. Scoring from third is Thompson on a close play. That drives in a run. Isotopes now trailing 8-6. Well, I'll give Zach Veen credit. There was a play, what was it, a month ago? Maybe 5 or 6 weeks ago now, where he did not hustle as much as he should have. He got taken out of the game, and he was very candid about it. He said, I got to run. And since then, he has been busting it down the line, and he nearly beat out a routine ground ball to the first baseman there. Here's Jordan back. Two outs, nobody on. And he takes outside ball one. Veen has driven in 3 runs tonight. He is up to 70 for the year. And now the 1-0 pitch to Beck is a called strike right on the outside corner. Isotopes have 6 runs on 3 hits. I swear that's true. 6 runs on 3 hits. The 1-1 pitch now to Beck is fouled straight back. In the second inning, they scored a run. There was a walk, there was a balk, there was another balk, and then there was a ground out. Out of the four runs that scored in the third inning. Two of them reached base on a walk. There was three total walks in that inning. And then in this inning, walk, stolen base, throwing error, and ground out. 1-2 pitches, fouled straight back. Beck had a good rip at that one. All total, Chihuahua's pitchers have issued five walks. Still 1-2 on Beck. Here's the pitch. Taken low. Laid off that slider. It's a 2-2 count. Acosta takes his cap off, wipes away perspiration from his forehead. He's working up a lather out there in this heat. Two balls, two strikes, two outs, nobody on. The pitch is fouled straight back. At one point of the pregame show, when I was checking my phone for the temperature, it was 104 degrees. The official temperature at first pitch was 101, and my phone says it's still 101 degrees. The latest is a ground ball just fouled down the third baseline. Beck reaching for a pitch, just getting the bat on it. He has fouled off four pitches in this at-bat. And the next pitch he sees will be the eighth one from Acosta. Acosta's got to hurry. Clock's down to two. Just gets it off. The pitch is a liner. Foul down the first baseline this time. Ends in the back of the Isotopes dugout. Near the camera operator for the in-house feed on Valley Sports Live down here in El Paso. So that's now five fouls off the bat of Beck. And the ninth pitch of the at-bat is a swing and a miss. Got him with a high fastball to end the inning. There was one run on no hits. There was one error, nobody left. Halfway done here from Western Texas. 8-6 the score. El Paso leading Albuquerque here on the Isotopes Multimedia Network.
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0: El Paso comes to bat with an 8-6 lead over Albuquerque, and our deductive reasoning was correct. As Sterling Thompson has departed the game, Connor Capel replaces him in left field. Looked like Thompson was shaken up as he slid into second, stealing a base. First pitch of the inning to Will Wagner is a called strike. Right-hander Blake Adams back out there. He's pitched 2 1/3 innings in relief. 0-1 pitch is taken for a called strike. Adams retired the first four batters that he faced, gave up two in the fourth. Remains in the game here in the fifth inning. Jumped ahead of Wagner, 0-2. His pitch is very high. One ball and two strikes. From the stretch at all times, the right-hander fires. Ground ball up the middle. It's a diving play by Stevens from his knees. Outfield grass. He got him. What a play. Chad Stevens taking away a hit from Will Wagner. Oh, what a play by Stevens. Ball went right over the rubber, right over second base. Chad just kind of sliding, skidding. Knew he didn't have time to get up completely and has enough arm strength to throw him out from his knees. First pitch, a called strike to Blake Hunt. Hunt has grounded to second, fly to left. And now the 0-1 from Adams is low. He means the count at one ball and one strike. Well, these high-scoring games, it's already 8-6, fifth inning, El Paso leading. Defensive plays like that are just monumental. Here's the 1-1. That is fouled back, especially when it starts the inning. You think about how much that changes this inning. Instead of a single, and the Chihuahuas have the leadoff batter on base for a fourth time in five innings, Isotopes have a little bit of momentum. Blake Adams feeling much better about himself. 1-2, a swing and a miss, and Hunt just chased a fastball out of the strike zone. Quickly two away here in the fifth. Isotopes baseball is brought to you in part by Xfinity. Hey, Isotopes fans, get in the zone with coverage that will not strike out. Xfinity delivers game-winning Wi-Fi that's locked in at one price for 5 years. Xfinity, imagine that. Romeo Sanabria, the batter, a lefty, swings the first pitch, fouls it off. Down the left field line, foul, strike one. Two outs, nobody on. Sanabria has singled the other way and then grounded to second. The pitch is low. Evens the count at 1-1. Adams has the sign from McCann. Here's the pitch. Taken outside and low. And it's 2-1. Infield just plays the lefty a little bit to pull. Veen shades toward left center. Big gap right center. The pitch is driven high in the air to left field. Capel's getting tested immediately on the warning track. He makes the catch a step or so from the wall and left. And the side is retired in order. 1-2-3. We have completed five innings here at Southwest University Park. 8-6, El Paso leading Albuquerque on the Isotopes Multimedia Network.
15: Miller Lite no te llena. 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
1: We have a pitching change for El Paso as we start the sixth inning. The score is El Paso Chihuahua is 8, Albuquerque Isotopes 6. And the new pitcher on the mound is right-hander Ty Adcock. He is the third pitcher of the game. The starter was Jagger Haynes. He got knocked out in the third inning. Dayson Acosta then went 2 1/3 innings, allowed just one run. Adcock's a right-handed pitcher, and Vimeo Machine takes a called strike on the outside corner. Adcock works on the extreme first base side of the rubber. Comes set just above the belt. Big leg kick, the pitch is a swing and a miss. 0-2 on Machine. Adcock is from Oxford, North Carolina. Went to the University of Elon. Last year in the Mets organization at AAA Syracuse. He's 6 foot, 213 pounds, now 29 years old. The 0-2 bouncing ball over the pitcher's head. Shortstop McCoy on the right side of the infield. Fields and an easy toss to first. Machine retired, one away. Now here's Chad Stevens. He has struck out twice, swinging in the second inning, looking in the third on a pitch that he challenged. Call was confirmed, both teams with one challenge remaining. First pitch, a slow ground ball to the shortstop. McCoy charging, bare hands, throws, got him. Mason McCoy, wow. Well, both shortstops playing some excellent defense as Stevens in the last half inning took a hit away from Will Wagner, and now Stevens knows the feeling as McCoy just took a hit away from him. Well, McCoy felt like he didn't have time to glove it. He just barehanded it. The ball was actually still on the dirt. Most of the time when an infielder barehands, it's because the ball is on the grass at that point. There's Kyle McCann at the plate. And that's a sharp ground ball to the right side. Nice pick by Wagner, the second baseman. He throws on to first. Both teams with some outstanding defense lately. Isotopes go down in order. 1-2-3. Bottom of the sixth. Coming up next, it's El Paso 8 and Albuquerque 6. Here on the Isotopes Multimedia Network.
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3: We are on to the bottom of the sixth inning now. The lights are just about taking full effect. Can still just barely see the silhouette of the Franklin Mountains off in the distance. The pass was led the whole way. It was 3-0, then it was 6-1, then it was 6-5, then it was 8-5. Now it's an 8-6 lead for El Paso over Albuquerque. Blake Adams has thrown 3 1/3 innings in relief. He has retired 5 in a row. He's given up 2 runs. And he'll face Bryce Johnson to start things off here in the bottom of the 6th inning. First pitch is inside, ball 1. Johnson, a switch hitter, batting from the left side. He has an RBI double and he has struck out looking. 1-0 pitch is fouled off to the left, out of play. And that evens the count at 1-1. Next pitch from the right-hander is on the ground to the right side. Condon fields cleanly on 2 bounces. He'll jog over to first base for the out. 1 away here, bottom of the 6th inning. Today is July 30th. Normally, the trading deadline has been July 31st. This year, it'll be on Monday, August 3rd. So we'll have the entire weekend to see how many trades get made. Last year, there was so many trades. Actually, the last few years, there has been so many. Top of the order here is Dustin Harris, who takes outside for ball 1. Last year, there was 50 trades that were announced in the final 31 hours before the trading deadline. The one that was a called strike. A.J. Preller, the general manager of the Padres, and that's El Paso's parent club, made 5 trades involving 22 players on the final day alone of the trading deadline. Here's the 1-1. This one is hit in the air, left center field. Veen sprinting over it, slicing back to Capel. Veen is there. He makes the catch. So that is 7 in a row set down by Adams. No trades today. We'll continue to keep an eye on it. We like to call it hug season. Anytime you see a player hugging his teammates, there's a very good chance he's been traded. Mason McCoy now the batter. Shows bunt, takes extremely high, ball 1. McCoy walked and scored in the first inning. RBI double and scored in the second. Singled and scored in the fourth. Made a couple of good plays defensively, one really good. Takes the next one high, ball 2. McCoy is playing in his 41st career game against the Isotopes. The 2-0 is popped up foul to the right at a play. These are his career numbers going into today. And again, he has gone walk, double, single, 3 runs scored, RBI. Mason McCoy, a .338 career hitter against the Isotopes. A .980 OPS. He's not really a power hitter. But 6 home runs. Total of 20 extra base hits, 29 RBIs in those 40 games. 2-1, ground ball to the shortstop. Stevens, Fields got to hurry. McCoy can run, got him. One shortstop throws out the other yet again. And that is yet again another 3-up, 3-down inning for Blake Adams. He has now retired 8 in a row. And we have completed 2/3 of tonight's game. The score remains El Paso 8, Albuquerque 6 here on the Isotopes Multimedia Network.
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3: Albuquerque comes to bat here, top of the seventh inning, trailing 8-6 to El Paso. This is the third game of this six-game series. Isotopes won the first two. 15-9, the final on Tuesday. Then yesterday in 10 innings, 9-7, final score. Nick Kent at the plate. Start things off for the Topes. First pitch is swung on, hit in the air down the right field line. Sprinting over is Harris. Harris coming in toward the line, and he couldn't get it. It rolls by him. Kent got a late start, didn't know where the ball was. The ball is now way down in the right field corner, and Kent is still going to get to third base with a stand-up triple as Dustin Harris went horizontal, then in and horizontal. Couldn't get it and rolled by him, and Kent still ends up with a triple. Well, that was one of those swings where Kent didn't know where it was off the bat. He's looking up, he's looking left, he's looking behind him. And then either he realized it or someone yelled, run! Run, Forrest, run! Here is Adiel Amador. And he takes the first pitch for a called strike. That is just the fourth hit of the game for the Isotopes. They previously had 6 runs on 3 hits. Amador has flied to right, he's walked, and he's fouled out to the catcher. Third baseman Castagnon just behind the infield grass off the line. The other three infielders are back. 0-1 pitch is taken low. Isotopes have scored 2 runs on infield groundouts tonight, another on a wild pitch. If Amador hits it to the first baseman, second baseman, or shortstop, it'll be another RBI groundout. Sure he would like a single or much more. 1-1 is off the glove of Salas, and Kent will not try to score. It didn't get too far away, and it was to the third base side, meaning a shorter throw. I think Kent made the right decision to stay put, especially with nobody out. Down 3, do not want to take the chance. Maybe if that's the tying run or the go-ahead run, you go for it. Not down 3. Excuse me, down 2. Next pitch is fouled back into the netting. It is 8-6 El Paso here in the seventh inning. Ty Adcock, the pitcher, had a 1-2-3 sixth inning, a really quick inning. 3 straight groundouts. The pitch is a slow chopper to the right side. This is going to get a run home. It's fielded by Sanabria, flips to the pitcher covering. That is the third RBI groundout tonight for the Isotopes, all to the first baseman. Amador gets the RBI, and the Tips now trail 8-7. Well, it doesn't matter how. All that matters is how many. That's true in golf. That's true in baseball. That's true in all sports. Now here's Connor Capel. It's his first at-bat. Replaced Sterling Thompson defensively in the bottom of the fifth inning. Left-handed batter. First pitch is a called strike. Thompson appeared to be shaken up as he stole second on his slide. Got up, hustled down to third, later scored in the inning. Did not go out to left field defensively, however. This is Capel's first at-bat of the week. 0-1 pitch. Outside and low, ball one. Infield plays him to pull. Biggest gap in the outfield looks like it's left center slightly. The pitch is very high. Fastball there at 94 miles an hour. Two and one is the count on Capel. Right-hander's pitch. Taken high. And it's now 3-1. Capel readjusts the batting gloves, taps the bat on the inside part of the plate. Hands down on the knob of the bat. 3-1 pitch, fouled straight back. And the count is full at 3-2. One out, nobody on. Capel trying to restart the rally. Isotopes trailing by just one run here in the top of the seventh. On deck is Charlie Condon. Barely any wind at all. Lights now taking full effect. 3-2 pitch. Is driven in the air to left field, going over and there to make the catch is Rodriguez. Capel hit it on a line, but pretty much right at the left fielder. And with two outs, the batter will be Charlie Condon. Charlie has struck out twice. He has an RBI single tonight. He is 2-for-13 in the series. The Chihuahuas are going to get a relief pitcher warming up in the bullpen here momentarily. From the stretch, first pitch. Condon takes inside, ball one. Outfield is deep, as you would expect, but Charlie at the plate. And the 1-0 pitch, taken low, lays off that slider, ball two. Condon very quiet in the batter's box. Hardly any movement at all with his hands. Just wiggles the bat ever so slightly. Here's the 2-0 pitch. And that's a one hopper to the shortstop. Comes up, but McCoy stays with it. Throws on to first, and the side is retired. Isotopes continue to chip away. One run, one hit, no errors, nobody left. Time to stretch. Middle of the seventh. It's El Paso 8, Albuquerque 7 here on the Isotopes Multimedia Network.
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3: 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New pitcher is right-hander Victor Juarez, third pitcher of the game for the Isotopes. And Carlos Rodriguez will greet him. First pitch is a chopper foul down the first baseline for strike one. Blake Adams did exactly what the Isotopes need, and that is he kept him in the game, pitched 4 1/3 innings, only needed 48 pitches for those 4 1/3 innings, did give up two runs. When he came into the game, it was 6-1. When he departs, the score is 8-7. Did his job. Now it's Victor Juarez's turn, and the 0-1 is fouled back out of play. And Juarez jumps ahead, no balls and two strikes. And a struggle for Juarez since coming to AAA. He's given up runs in each of his last three outings. From the stretch, his pitch is fouled back once again, out of play. Overall, Juarez has a 14.82 ERA in his 12 appearances. 17 innings, 37 hits, 35 runs, 28 earned. Another 0-2 pitch, check swing, foul, behind home into the netting. Rodriguez has seen four pitches. He is offered at all four, and he has fouled off all four. Juarez's last pitch, game one of Saturday's doubleheader. His next pitch is a line drive, base hit just beyond the glove of Amador. It might have even just glanced off his glove. Carlos Rodriguez has got his third hit of the game as he leads off the bottom of the seventh inning. Time now for Malibu Moments in the Major Leagues. It's brought to you by Malibu Rum. Imagine you're on a vacation, sun on your face, sand on your feet. That is how you feel while sipping a Malibu cocktail. Sip easy, enjoy Malibu responsibly. There is Marcos Castagnon. Righty-on-righty matchup and throw to first base. It was on this day in 1971 that Bill Lee got his famous nickname, the Spaceman. As the story goes, there was a crowd of reporters that were around Bill Lee in the clubhouse at Fenway Park in Boston. Pausing the story as Juarez comes set and throws over again, back-to-back throws over. And John Kennedy said, looks like we've got our own spaceman, because he couldn't get to his own locker. Now, when I first heard this story, I just thought, oh, John Kennedy, the president. Oh, that's cool. President Kennedy was in the Red Sox clubhouse. And then I realized, no, dummy. 1971, JFK was assassinated in 1963. It's not President Kennedy. Here's the pitch. It's a called strike. There has actually been three different people called John Kennedy who have played Major League Baseball. One of them was in the 1800s. The other one played from 1962 to 1974. His nickname was Super Sub. And he was Bill Lee's teammate. The 0-1, bouncing ball left side. Stevens Fields, only play his first, got him thrown across his body. Good play, Chad Stevens again. Rodriguez got to second on the ground ball, though. And when you think about the time, it's 1971. First mission to the moon was 1969, the peak of NASA and lots of space exploration. And so John Kennedy said, looks like we've got our own spaceman. And the nickname stuck to Bill Lee, the eccentric pitcher. First pitcher called strike to Ethan Salas. There was times that Bill Lee did not like the nickname spaceman. He claimed that Mother Earth has always been his priority, more so than space. Here is the 0-1 pitch, and it's taken for a called strike to make it 0-2. Bill Lee came to Albuquerque in 2014. We had a reunion of the All-American Girls Professional Baseball League. The actual women, the movie, made the league famous. A League of Their Own was the name of the movie. And some of the surviving members of that league came out to Albuquerque. 0-2, line drive, right center field gap. That one's down for a base hit. It gets by Beck quickly. That's going to bring in Rodriguez from second. Salas stops there at second. He's got an RBI double. And El Paso's got an insurance run, now leading 9-7. Well, he got ahead 0-2, and then he left a pitch pretty much right down the middle. Salas didn't miss it. So the first two games of AAA, the 20-year-old Ethan Salas is now 4-for-7, two doubles, a triple, a walk, and three RBI. Will Wagner now steps in. First pitch, he misses on a bunt attempt. That is strike one. John Kennedy, not the president, 12 years in the big leagues. The Washington Senators, Dodgers, Yankees, Seattle Pilots, Milwaukee Brewers, Red Sox. He coined the name Spaceman for Bill Lee on this day in 1971. Whereas his 0-1 pitch is very high. Bill Lee, 14 years in the major leagues. Red Sox and

0: Once there's a wave, it may have struck him out. And there's two away. And some good-natured laughing going on down the line as Andrew Moore. Well, I guess ultimately he protected the catcher because the catcher didn't get hit by it. But he did not catch the ball. He just made sure the catcher was not injured on that foul ball. Two outs. Blake Hunt is the batter. Moore's first pitch is up and in. Ball one. 9-7 the score. El Paso's leading Albuquerque. We're in the bottom of the seventh inning. Chihuahuas have led the whole way. And the 1-0 pitch is outside for a ball. Chihuahuas had a 3-run lead, a 5-run lead. Isotopes have cut it down to 1 run on 2 different occasions. And now once again, it is a 2-run deficit for the Topes. Here's the 2-0. That's low, ball 3. Hunt has grounded out, flied out, and struck out. Stands way off the plate. Huge open stance on the toes of the front foot. 3-0 pitch. He takes the one outside, ball 4. So now there's 2-1 and 2-out for first baseman Romeo Sanabria. Sanabria 1-for-3. Didn't miss a home run by much his last at bat. Hit one of the warning track. Capo caught it one step from the wall. And the first pitch is a slow ground ball to the right side. Amador charges, fields, throws, got him, side retired. 1 run, 2 hits, no errors, 2 left. That'll take us to the 8th inning. El Paso still leading. It's now 9-7 over Albuquerque here on the Isotopes Multimedia Network.
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1: We have a pitching change for El Paso. The Chihuahua has turned to right-hander Johan Moreno to take over here in the top of the eighth inning. El Paso with a 9-7 lead over Albuquerque. Feel like this is a big inning for the Topes. They've got the meat of the order. Zach Veen, Jordan Beck, Vimeo Machine, 4-5-6 hitters. See if they can come back from a deficit that at one point was 5 runs. It's now 2 runs. And Veen will use his timeout before the inning begins. Now he's ready. Third baseman Castagnon, the edge of the grass in case of a bunt. And from the windup, Moreno's first pitch is a fastball hit high in the air, deep left field, the opposite way, and you can tell it goodbye. Zach Veen keeps

0: it just barely fair 356 feet over the Peter Piper Pizza Porch. And the Isotopes once again trailing 9-8. That is the 18th of the season for Veen. He's driven in four tonight. He's up to 71 RBIs. And now it's Jordan Beck. Righty on righty. Beck takes slightly inside for ball one. With the home run by Zach Veen, Special Olympics of New Mexico receives another $30 from Rio Grande Credit Union. That's your New Mexico Credit Union. 1-0 pitch. Back a wave and a miss on a pitch down and away. It's 1-1. Beck tonight is 0-3. A couple of strikeouts, foul out to the first baseman. And the 1-1 on the way. Taken low and off the catcher's glove behind home. Ball two. Moreno steps back with his left foot quite a bit as part of his windup. Keeps the hands up high. Now the pitch home is taken for a called strike. It's 2-2. Moreno is from Venezuela. Made his AAA debut July 10th, 20 days ago at Oklahoma City. He had been at AA San Antonio. His 2-2 pitch is a bit high. County is full. He's on 4 days rest. Last pitched July 25th. Two scoreless at Las Vegas. And here comes the 3-2 payoff pitch. And Beck swings, fouls it off. Very high out of play to the first base side out of the ballpark. Last year he spent most of the season at Low A Lake Elsinore. Although he also briefly pitched at High A Fort Wayne and Double A San Antonio. Another 3-2. A swing and a foul. This time it rolls slowly behind home. And now the third 3-2 pitch to Beck. Taken for ball four, so Beck earns the walk there on the eighth pitch of the at-bat. So the tying run jogging down to first base. Isotopes trailing 9-8 here in the top of the eighth inning. Chihuahuas are anticipating to bunt. Corner infielders on the grass or the edge of the grass, or in the case of Sanabria, actually, he's holding on the runner, of course. Emil Machine at the plate. Let's see if he is bunting. First pitch, he is not. He is swinging and missing. Strike one. Machine, an RBI ground out, a walk, and then another ground out. Whirls the bat around with one hand. Now two hands on the bat. 0-1 pitch. Is taken low and inside. Evens the count at 1-1. Third baseman Castagnon moved back. He was a couple of steps on the grass. Now he's even with the bag and backing up a couple of more steps. No longer is concerned about a bunt. Beck's got a good lead. And a throw over, he gets back with a head first dive. He had a really good lead there. Retakes his lead, does back, and throw over again, and it's close, but he's in safe. It was a throw in the dirt. Sanabria had to pick it and then apply the tag. I feel like if the throw is right on target, it might have been even closer. But now he's thrown over twice. Let's see if Beck feels a little extra confident, take a bigger lead and go. He's got a huge lead. He is running. The pitch is very high. Throw down to second. Head first slide. And out is the call. And Beck can't believe it. Well, he had a huge lead. but then he hesitated because he was kind of in no man's land. And an outstanding throw by Ethan Salas. It wasn't really low right at the bag, but it was right there. And McCoy was able to quickly apply the tag. I'll get a look at the replay. Ooh, he looks safe. He looks safe from the replay that I just saw. Meanwhile, the manager, Pete Zamora, comes out of the El Paso dugout. It's just manager, pitcher, catcher. No one's warming up in the bullpen. So the Chihuahua skipper wanted to make sure that Mourinho and Salas were clear about maybe holding on runners and things like that. The count is 2-1 on Machine. One out, nobody on. Next pitch is outside, ball three. Salas sets the target. The right-hander's pitch is outside, ball four. So this inning has gone home run, walk, walk, but the caught stealing means that there's one on and one out. And here comes Chad Stevens to the plate. Stevens 0 for 3, a couple of strikeouts and a ground out. First pitch, he takes a fastball for a called strike. This is Mourinho's fifth appearance since the promotion from Double-A, and including the two walks just now, he has issued six walks in 5 2/3 innings. 0-1 pitch to Stevens, taken way outside, good. Stop by Salas, and a reach across his body to his right. Now the 1-1. After a long set, here it comes. It's a swing and a foul straight back. And the count is 1-2. Isotopes trying to come back from a deficit that was as many as five runs. They're now trailing 9-8. They're trying to make it three in a row down here in El Paso. They won 5 of 6 here in Western Texas back in April. They have won 14 of the 20 head-to-head against their rivals this year. 1-2 pitch is fouled off way down the right field line, out of play, out of the ballpark. Stevens has had a bunch of those tonight in this series, where he hits it a long way, foul, way down the right field line. He just straightened one of those out. Another 1-2. Instead of throw over, Machine is back with a head first dive. Machine does have seven stolen bases. He picks his opportunities in a really smart way for when he runs. Hands on his knees right now, not a big lead. Well, just decreased it a little bit more. 1-2 pitch is a swing and a foul. That got a piece of the umpire, Trevor Matthews. Catcher Salas immediately turned around to make sure the ump was okay. And once again, taking his time, making sure Trevor Matthews, all right, after that foul ball. It got him right off the mask. Another lengthy at bat. Count still 1-2. Sixth pitch is fouled back again. That one's to the right of us. Stevens has fouled off four in a row. Mourinho ready from the letters. And here comes his latest. It is a looping liner into right center. That's down for a base hit. Machine thought about going to third. He stops at second instead. So Stevens is able to straighten that one out. Good piece of hitting there. Goes with the pitch. And now the Isotopes have two on with one out. The batter will be Kyle McCann. McCann 0 for 3 tonight. Average has tumbled down to 189. This would be a huge spot for McCann. He does have 15 RBIs in 32 games. Tying run at second. Go ahead, run at first. And first pitch. Taken a bit high. Ball one. Shortstop McCoy plays right behind Machine. Second baseman Wagner quite a bit over toward the hole. Here's the 1-0. And that's a chopper to second. Could be two. Wagner fields. Goes to second. That's one. McCoy on to first is not in time. McCann able to stay out of the double play. Wasn't hit all that hard. Kind of a high chopper. Wagner had to wait on it. And a long enough throw that the Chihuahuas could not turn two. And now it's Nick Kent. It's up to him with two outs. Tying run now at third base. A few balls have gotten away from Ethan Salas tonight. Here's the first pitch. Inside and off the glove, but right at his left foot or nearby. Ball one. Third baseman Castagnon is really guarding the line. And now he just looked into the dugout, and the dugout tells him, you don't need to guard it that much. Now a lot more gap between him and the line. 1-0 pitch is pulled down that line in the air. That one is down for a base hit. Machine is backpedaling home to tie it. Throw goes to second. It's a little bit offline. An RBI double for Nick Kent, and we are tied 9-9 here in the eighth inning. Well, Machine wanted to get a good view of that one. And so he was backpedaling home, and then once he saw the throw was going to second, he realized, I better touch home plate just in case Kent is out at second, because that run only counts if he has touched home first. And so he turned around, made sure he did step on the plate. Again, the throw was offline. McCann went to third, Kent the RBI double. And now Adiel Amador is the batter. Go-ahead run is at third. Mourinho's first pitch is a little outside, ball one. Relief pitcher warming up in the Chihuahua's bullpen. Runners take their leads. McCann doesn't have to worry about getting picked off. Third baseman Castagnon's way off the line. And the 1-0 to Amador. Check swing foul, straight back is 1-1. You can tell we're in downtown El Paso when you hear cars and motorcycles revving up like that, right? We are right in the heart of downtown El Paso. Now the 1-1 offering. Taking a little inside. Close, ball two. Amador tonight is fly to right, walked, fouled out to the catcher, RBI ground out. Two outs, two on. And here's the next pitch. Down and in, near the back foot, ball three. Mourinho has walked two in the inning. He's fallen behind Amador. Let's see if Adiel gets a pitch to drive. 3-1 delivered. Taken low, ball four. So that's a walk. That loads the bases. And we'll see if we're going to have a new pitcher. Looks like it. Here comes Pete Zamora. Indeed, we got a break in the action for a pitching change. We're in the eighth inning. Albuquerque has tied it 9-9 with El Paso. This is the Isotopes Multimedia Network.
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0: The new pitcher for El Paso is right-hander Michael Flynn. He takes over with the bases loaded, two outs. The Isotopes have rallied from a five-run deficit. They have tied it at nine apiece. Albuquerque, 9 runs, 7 hits, no errors. El Paso, 9 runs, 12 hits, and 1 error. That 1 error led to an unearned run. And Flynn will be facing Connor Capel, who took over defensively for Sterling Thompson in the bottom of the fifth. He lined out to left and is only at bat tonight. Capel trying to give the Isotopes the lead. Flynn pitched a scoreless ninth inning Tuesday. Gave up a couple of hits and a walk. A double play grounder got him out of it. From the stretch, first pitch. Taken for a called strike. Flynn has a high leg kick. Drops down his arm slot a little bit. It's like a slingshot into home plate, it looks like. Good sinker there at 93 for strike one. Next pitch is a liner into center. That ball's down for a base hit. That scores McCann, and that's going to score Kent as well. Connor Capel comes through, a two-run single. Isotopes have their first lead of the game. It's 11-9. The Isotopes offense just does really good things down here in El Paso. The Isotopes are averaging, going into today, 9.6 runs per game against El Paso, and they're now up to 11 tonight. First pitch, Charlie Condon takes low and outside for ball one. El Paso's ERA, this is going into today, 8.93 against the Isotopes, 5.68 against everyone else in the PCL. Here's the 1-0 to Condon. Way behind him to the backstop, it bounces back to the mound. Capel will get to second, or wait, did it hit Condon? Yeah, it hit Condon. I thought it was behind Charlie, but he's walking down to first base, so that is a hit by pitch. It might have grazed, like, his lower back, or even his backside. And now the bases are loaded for Zach Veen, who started off this inning about 19 minutes ago with a first pitch home run to left. So he's got a chance on what has already been a very good game to have a very special game. He's driven in four and homered once. First pitch to the left-handed batter is fouled off, out of play. Just missed that one. Had a good swing on it. Amador at third, able to get a really good lead. Capel's at second. Condon's at first. Here's the pitch. A wave and a miss. Frisbee sweeper there that Veen couldn't time. It's 0-2. Amador once again inching further and further down the line because the third baseman's nowhere close to the bag. Flynn stares at him, comes set. The pitch is outside and low. If nothing else, if the ball gets away from Salas even a little bit, Amador, ooh, I thought he was about to take off. He was almost halfway. Flynn was looking down. Flynn comes set. 1-2 pitch is a chopper foul to the first base side into the dugout. Most of the time when someone tries to steal home, it's with a left-handed batter, excuse me, with a left-handed pitcher, because the back is turned. But with a right-handed pitcher and the third baseman nowhere close to the line, Amador's thinking about it, creeping, bending the knees, and now stops. 1-2 pitch is low. Good take by Veen. That sweeper just missed low. Flynn has a habit of kind of turning around and not completely paying attention, and Amador's looking for just enough of an opening to sprint home. Hasn't had enough of one yet. 2-2 pitch. Veen takes way outside. Ball three. And Flynn turns his back once again, and now here's a throw to third base, and Amador is back in just barely safe as Castagnon dropped it. Castagnon snuck in at the last moment. And if Castagnon had caught it, I think Amador would have been out. And now Amador once again taking his lead and forcing Flynn to pay attention. And as Castagnon once again getting away from the bag, it's a great little game within the game. Amador is almost a third of the way, almost halfway now down the line, trying to just get in the head of Flynn more and more. He's halfway down. The pitch is outside. Ball four. Bases loaded. Walk to Veen. Now Amador can trot home safely as he scores. It's 12-9 Isotopes. Well, there was just a lot of drama there on just that walk, just the way that Amador was forcing Flynn to divert his attention. Now Jordan Beck batting. And first pitch taken for a called strike. Now with Beck, you have a right-handed batter, which means the third baseman's going to be closer to the bag and not as much of an opportunity for Connor Capel, who is now at third base, to get a big lead. 0-1 pitch. Beck swings, fouls it back, and it's 0-2. The Isotopes have scored 5 in this inning to take a 12-9 lead, or at least 22 minutes, plus the pitching change. That of elapsed here in the top of the eighth. Flynn's 0-2 is popped up to the right side and out of play. This next pitch will be the 46th pitch of the inning, and it's low and outside. And that's between Mourinho and Flynn. And this is where the Isotopes have been at their best, just wearing down pitchers with their patience, their discipline, and then their bat-to-ball contact. Next pitch is popped up high in the air, right side. Might be playable. Sanabria at the netting, and he made the catch. The ball did not hit the netting, according to the umpire, and the side is retired. But the Isotopes sent 11 batters to the plate. They scored 5 runs. They did it on 1, 2, 3 hits. That's it, just 3 hits. No errors and 3 left. Bottom of the eighth coming up next. It's now 12-9. Albuquerque leads El Paso here on the Isotopes Multimedia Network.
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0: Albuquerque Isotopes have their first lead of the night. 12-9 is the score over El Paso. Bottom of the eighth, six outs from victory. In this ballpark between these two teams, we got a long way to go, folks. Victor Juarez back to work. Bottom of the eighth, facing Bryce Johnson. First pitch, fastball for a called strike. Juarez took over in the seventh, gave up a run. Stranded two on base. Juarez has not pitched in a lot of these high leverage late game situations, at least not with the Isotopes. The 0-1 way inside almost hit Johnson. He just got out of the way. Johnson RBI double, strikeout on a pitch that he challenged, call was confirmed, and then a ground out. The 1-1 is inside again, this time low, ball two. Both teams lost a challenge early in the third inning. Both teams just the one remaining. Right-hander's 2-1 pitch is ripped right field. Beck's going back, but he's there to make the catch. Boy, that sounded really loud. It was 102.3 off the bat. But he didn't quite get enough backspin on it. Pretty much hit it right at Beck. Now top of the order, fifth time through the lineup. Here is Dustin Harris. He has homered and doubled and flat out twice. Match from the left side. And Juarez, first pitch. Way inside, ball one. No one warming up in the Isotopes bullpen, so, and Victor Juarez we trust at the moment. He sets just above the belt. His 1-0 is grounded. Look out, ooh, toward the Isotopes dugout. That hit the dugout railing. That's right where the Isotopes coaching staff, Pedro Lopez, Luis Lopez, and Craig Bjornson. That was a line drive, actually, off the bat of Harris. He pulled it. You're not expecting a guy to pull it into your dugout. Matt Snyder's taking a walk to a different location of the dugout. 1-1 is fouled off his front foot this time. And Harris hobbling on just his left foot, not putting any pressure on the right. And Pete Zamora, the manager, athletic trainer, Carlos Olivas, walking over to check on Harris. A reminder, we still have three more games this series. Tomorrow and Saturday nights at 6:35, Sunday a day game at 12:05. That foul ball actually went off his knee, it looked like. Isotopes are back home Tuesday, hosting first place Sugar Land. Six-game set Tuesday is baseball card team set giveaway. Wednesday is Nacho Average Wednesday. Day game Thursday. Hoodies on Friday. That's a week from tomorrow, Friday, courtesy of Isleta Resort and Casino. Native American Heritage Night with fantastic uniforms, hats, a whole bunch more. We'll tell you about more a week from Saturday. That is one you're not going to want to miss. All right, Harris back in the left-handed batter's box. 1-2 pitch is driven in the air to left field. Capel's going back, edge of the warning track. On the track, he makes the catch. Back-to-back dangerous fly balls, a hard-hit line drive, and then a towering drive that dies on the warning track. Two outs where you're holding your breath. And the next batter is now Mason McCoy. Isotopes leading 12-9, bottom of the eighth inning. And first pitch to McCoy is fouled back off the end of the bat, into the netting, strike one. Right. Morris goes to the rosin bag, gets the sign, comes set. And the 0-1 pitch is very high. Slider didn't move much up and in. Ball one. Morris was putting his hand on to get some dirt on the right hand for most of the inning between pitches. He's gone to the rosin bag back-to-back now. Here's the 1-1. Foul back, out of play. And the count is 1-2. And McCoy will use his timeout. McCoy's 2-for-3, plus a walk, 3 runs scored, an RBI. Trying to start a 2-out rally. Here's the 1-2 pitch. This one's driven high in the air to left field. Plenty of room for Capel this time. Just waiting on gravity underneath it. Makes the catch. Chihuahuas go down in order. 1-2-3. That'll take us to the ninth inning. Albuquerque on top. 12-9 over El Paso. This is the Isotopes Multimedia Network.
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0: We've reached the ninth inning. Albuquerque Isotopes looking for insurance runs. They have a 12-9 lead over El Paso. TJ Shook warming up in the Isotopes bullpen. We'll see if it'll be a safe situation for him or not, based on whether the Isotopes get any additional runs. New pitcher is right-hander Andrew Moore. And Vimeo Machine will lead things off for the Isotopes. Machine's fifth plate appearance, batting sixth tonight. Two ground outs, one drove in a run, plus two walks for Machine. First pitch, a swing and a miss. 98-mile-an-hour fastball there for Moore. Hard-throwing right-hander. High set, right around the neck, big leg kick pitch. A swing and a miss. Another fastball. That one at 99 miles an hour. Moore is 6'3", 207. He's from Stockbridge, Georgia. First base side of the rubber. From 98 to 99. Third pitch is high. 99.8 on the radar gun that time. Now 1-2 on Machine, trying to time his big fastball. Here it comes. A swing and a miss. Just kind of threw the hands, trying to make contact with that pitch near the outside corner, one away. Here's Chad Stevens. Stevens 1-for-4. And the first pitch, fastball taken for a ball. It'll be challenged. First challenge of the night First challenge of the career for Ethan Salas. They don't have challenges at AA. They do at AAA. And the verdict is confirmed that it was a ball. So Salas gets it wrong. And El Paso is now out of challenges. That's significant come bottom nine. And if there's a borderline call against one of their hitters, they don't have any challenges left. 1-0 pitch to Stevens is inside. It hit him. Got him in the left hand. And then I think on the deflection, I think Salas might have gotten the worst of it. He's down on one knee. I'll get a look at a replay. Oh, it got him in the left shoulder. And Salas on his feet, walking around now, bending down at the waist. I think it maybe went, see if they can slow it down. Maybe from the hand of Stevens to the shoulder, maybe the neck area of Salas, or right around his left ear. Yeah, he's rubbing just below his left ear. Salas will remain in the game. Trainer heads back to the dugout. So one on, one out as Stevens hit by the pitch and Kyle McCann the batter. That was a unique one there. The batter gets hit first, but the catcher gets the worst of it on the deflection. Stevens takes his lead, sways his right arm back and forth. Doesn't go. First pitch is outside, ball one to McCann. That was a curveball, the first non-fastball from Moore. Moore was a 14th round pick originally by the Mariners out of Chipola Junior College. 1-0 pitch, way outside. Back to the fastball, missed, ball two. Pitched twice last week at Las Vegas. Gave up two runs in Saturday's game. A scoreless inning earlier in the week. 2-0 pitch is fouled back, out of play. This is Moore's ninth appearance with the Chihuahuas. Six runs, five earned in 11 and two-thirds innings. Well, he has walked 18 batters in 11 and two-thirds innings. Oh, my goodness. That is a lot of walks. Oh, my goodness. 2-1 is in the dirt for ball three. Walks and now two hit by pitches in 12 innings. Well, he can throw 97 to 99, but he doesn't know where it's going very often. Here's a 3-1 to McCann. That's way outside, ball four. And Vimeo Machine's probably in the dugout thinking, well, how come he threw strikes to me? And here comes the pitching coach out of the dugout. Scott Mitchell out to have a few words with Andrew Moore. And this is his second stint with the Chihuahuas. Earlier this year, he was at AA San Antonio, where he had a 1.85 ERA. He managed 24 walks in 24 innings, but he struck out 45. Well, pick your favorite movie character. The Wild Thing, Ricky Vaughn, Nuke LaLoosh. And that's Andrew Moore. A big fastball, lots of strikeouts, lots of walks. And now the batter is Nick Kent. First pitch, way outside, ball one. Well, especially, I mean, here's the thing. Whenever someone's this wild, he knows it more than anybody else. He's probably more self-conscious of it than anybody else. And the 1-0 pitch is softly hit in the air to center field. Johnson coming in. He won't get it. It drops in for a hit. Stevens got a great jump on it. He's heading home, and he scores as the ball got cut off. Nick Kent, an RBI single, and the Isotopes lead is now 13-9. Well, that was just an outstanding read by Stevens. He was able to pick up and that the center fielder was playing deep enough that he was not going to be able to get to that ball. Kent's got his fourth hit, his second RBI. Big game for Nick. Single, triple, double, single. Three runs scored. And now the batter is Adiel Amador. First pitch is pulled foul down the first baseline. So I was about to say that whenever someone issues a lot of walks, they know it, they're self-conscious of it. Then when you hit somebody, it would be very understandable if the pitcher is thinking, I don't want to hurt somebody. And then they start to get, and then they start thinking about it more and more, and then that leads to more and more walks. Two on, one out. And 0-1 pitch. Amador takes a breaking ball, spins it in there for a called strike, and it's 0-2. Good curve. So it's no longer a save situation. TJ Shook still warming up in the Isotopes bullpen. He's mostly just watching. Throwing every once in a while. 0-2, Amador, ground ball to the left side, backhanded by McCoy, goes to second, they'll get one, Wagner's throw to first is not in time. McCoy kind of had to wait for Wagner to get there and then lead him with his throw. And so now there's two outs, runners are at the corners for Connor Capel. Capel delivered the two-run single in the eighth inning that gave the Isotopes the lead. Now he's got a chance to extend it even more. 13-9 the score, ninth inning. First pitch. Taking it off the glove of Salas, sprinting home. Here comes McCannon. He scores without a throw. Salas lets another one get by him, and it's now 14-9 Isotopes. Amador went to second on the play. It was a slider down and in near the foot of Capel. Salas, the prodigy, the 20-year-old, first game catching at AAA. He's allowed two to get by him that have allowed runs to score. And that has been scored a pass ball that time. 1-0 pitch. Capel looked like he was taking all the way. It's in there for a strike. One and one the count. The set by Moore, the pitch is fouled off the left, way out of play. And it's 1-2. The Isotopes have erupted again the final third of the game. 1-7, 5-8 to take the lead. Two more here in the ninth. Next pitch is outside for ball. Should be 2-2. Scoreboard says 1-2. They forgot to put ball up there on the first pitch, which was a pass ball. Isotopes have scored 10 or more runs for the 22nd time this year. And they are 17-4 so far whenever they score 10 or more runs. Here's the 2-2 for Moore. Ground ball up the middle, right of the bag, and it goes off the body of McCoy into shallow right. Amador scores from second. The Isotopes have played it another. It's now 15-9. Well, the second baseman, Wagner, dove for it. He couldn't get it. Then behind him, the shortstop, McCoy, also dove for it. And I think it went off his chest and caromed into shallow right. That should be a hit all the way. And it is. Charlie Condon now the batter. First pitch is slightly inside for a ball. Well, if Charlie gets on, Zach Veen will get another at bat. And Veen's already got 2, 3, 4, 5 RBIs tonight. Here's the 1-0 pitch. Condon takes a ball a little inside. Moore started off this inning throwing a whole bunch of fastballs, 97 and 99. It's been more cutters and curveballs to the last few batters. 2-0 is a called strike on the outside corner. That was back to the fastball. He took a little off. It was 96 on the radar gun. Two, one pitch now. Way outside and low. Ball three. Condon has struck out, RBI single, strikeout, ground out, hit by a pitch. 3-1 the count. Train going by the first base side of the ballpark. Here's the pitch. That is taken for a called strike near the outside corner in the top of the zone. Full count, two outs. That means Capel will get a head start. Sanabria will play behind him. Capel goes. The pitch is pulled down the line. Fair. Down the left field line and into the corner. Capel on his way to third. He'll be sent home. And he scores on the RBI double by Charlie Condon. It's a four-run inning for the Isotopes and a 16-9 lead. Now Zach Veen will get another at bat indeed. Again, he's already driven in five runs. Second inning, he walked, went to second on a balk, went to third on a balk, and then scored on a ground out. Two-run single in the third, RBI ground out in the fifth, solo homer in the eighth. Later in the eighth, a bases-loaded walk. And now he bats in the ninth with a runner at second and two outs. And the first pitch. A swing and a miss. Power versus power here. Moore throws hard. Veen takes a huge cut. 0-1 is a swing and a miss. That was a fastball. Looked like he was darting just below the zone to make it 0-2. 98 on the radar gun. Logan Gillespie warming up in the Chihuahua's bullpen just in case he is needed. 0-2 pitch to Veen is a called third strike and the side is retired. But the Isotopes strike for four more runs, giving them lots of insurance runs. 1-2-3 hits, no errors, and one left on base. Last call for the Chihuahuas when we come back. It's Albuquerque 16, El Paso 9, and this is the Isotopes Multimedia Network.
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0: We have reached the bottom of the ninth inning. Albuquerque with a lead of 16-9 over El Paso. 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Right-hander TJ Shook takes over. Definitely no longer a safe situation. It's now a 7-run lead. At one point, the Isotopes trailed by 5. Now they lead by 7. And first pitch of the inning is taken for a called strike. The Isotopes offense against El Paso, I'm just looking at the scores and the games between these two teams. The 0-1's a wave and a miss, and the count is 0-2. I'm going to wait until the first batter is complete, because it's going to take a while to go through all these high numbers. Shook's 0-2 pitch is in the dirt for ball. Before I get to the game-by-game, I can tell you that the Isotopes coming into today are averaging 9.6 runs per game against El Paso. They have scored 16 tonight. And they've only hit one home run, by the way. 1-2, ground ball right up the middle, base hit center field. Carlos Rodriguez has got his 4th hit. They're all singles. Okay, so this is the Isotopes' runs against El Paso this year. 8, 13, 6, 8, 6, 19, 2, 6, 2, then 26, 19, 4, 5, 5, 12, 13, 7, 8, 15, 9, and then tonight, 16. Here's Marcos Castiglione. And first pitch, a swing and a miss. These numbers are even more dramatic than now, but the Chihuahua's team ERA against the Isotopes, 8.93 going into today, 5.68 against everyone else in the PCL. And just to put those numbers in perspective, the average ERA for all 10 teams in the league is 5.49. Here's the 0-1, which is fouled back, which means that El Paso's pitching staff against everyone other than the Isotopes is basically league average, just a tiny bit above league average. But against the Isotopes, they look like the JV, or maybe the freshman team, or maybe the rookie ball team. 0-2 from Shook is low. Good take by Castiglione, lays off the changeup. Just the diehards remain, and those who are here are excited. Chico, their mascot, is behind the on-deck hitter in the third row. He's trying to inspire the crowd to make some noise. It's working. The 1-2 is a check swing on the appeal. No, he did not go. The Isotopes have a challenge left, and McCann is not going to use it. It would be a check swing challenge, not the pitch. The pitch was very high. Chico's got him fired up like it's a tie game in the 7th game of the World Series. The 2-2, ground ball to the left side. Stevens backhands, throws across his body. Got him! How about the defense of Chad Stevens tonight? That's the second time he's taken away a hit from Castiglione. He's also taken away a hit from Will Wagner. He's also started a double play grounder, a couple of other routine plays. We are basically 3 hours and 20 minutes into this game, and Chad Stevens' focus has not wavered. There's Ethan Salas. First pitch, line drive right center. That one's down for a base hit, and that's going to bring in a run. That's extra bases. Rodriguez scores. Ethan Salas has another RBI double, and the Isotopes lead is down to 16-10. Ethan Salas, first two games of AAA on base, 7 times. 3 doubles, a triple, 4 RBIs. And here's Will Wagner. First pitch from Shook is taken high, ball one. Shook pitched in Tuesday's game, faced 3 batters. Came in the middle of the 7th inning, gave up an RBI double, then an RBI ground out, then got a double play grounder to end the inning. 1-0 pitch is high. Shook had also pitched Sunday. So 3rd appearance in 6 days. feel like he should be well rested.

Isotope's got some good work in terms of quantity of innings from some relievers today, which they really needed. 3-1 is a called strike near the outside corner. Ryan Miller went first in a bullpen game. He went 1 2/3 innings, gave up 6 runs all earned. Blake Adams was the bulk pitcher, 4 1/3 innings, 2 runs. Victor Juarez went 2 innings, yielded just 1 run. Payoff pitch is fouled off the front foot of Wagner. Tonight's game is now the, I know I'm throwing a lot of numbers at you, but I mean, it's 16-10. There's only so many times you can say the pitcher comes set at the waist. It's the, where is this note? Both teams scored 10 plus runs in the game. 8th time this year, the Isotopes and their opponent have scored 10 or more runs. 3-2 is popped up on the infield, left side. Nick Kent, looking up into the black sky, sees the white baseball, makes a two-handed catch, and the Isotopes are one out from victory. And as long as the Isotopes able to get this last out and secure it, they will be 4-4 in the games in which both teams score 10 or more runs. Blake Hunt, the batter, trying to keep this game going. First pitch is low in the dirt, ball one. Isotopes trailed 6-1 after 2 innings. It was 6-5 after 3 innings. They trailed 8-5 after 4 innings. Cut it to 8-6, then 8-7, then it was 9-6. And then they have scored, or then they did score 9 unanswered runs. The 1-0 is low and away. Two balls and no strikes, the count on Hunt. Right-handed hitter, 0-for-3 with a walk. Here's the pitch. Taken low, and it'll be challenged by McCann. Might as well, can't take it with you tomorrow. I think he's not going to get it overturned. But you might as well give it a look, and yeah, that's low, ball three. So both teams are out of challenges. Both teams went 0-for-2 tonight against unplayed umpire Trevor Matthews. Really good game for him. 4 challenges, and every time his call was confirmed as correct. 3-0 pitch from Shook. It's pretty much down the middle for a strike. Hunt was going to look at it no matter what. Salas at second, 2 outs. And here's the 3-1 pitch, fouled straight back. And the count is full. Another long night here in downtown El Paso, but another very good night for the Isotopes. And the offense just absolutely thrives here at this ballpark. They scored 15 runs Tuesday, 9 runs yesterday, 16 more tonight. And now TJ Shook trying to finish it off right here. 3-2 payoff is low, laid off the changeup, ball four. El Paso's pitchers issued 10 walks tonight. That was just the fourth by the Isotopes. And Kyle McCann slowly walking out to the mound. Pitching coach Craig Bjornson is going to come out there as well. Let's update MLBTradeRumors.com, see if any trades have been made. Yes, there's been one. The Mets are trading left-handed reliever A.J. Minter to the Twins. A couple of minor leaguers going back to New York in exchange. Last year, about this time of year, it was a fire sale for the Twins as they seemed like they traded away, I think, about a third of the roster. Now they're contenders again, and they're looking to buy and add. And so they add lefty A.J. Minter to their bullpen. Tarek Skubal has not been traded yet.

0: Tigers fans in Detroit gave him a warm reception on the mound yesterday in case it was his final appearance. Two-time Cy Young Award winner is the biggest chip out there on the trade market. First pitch, low ball, 1-2, Romeo Sanabria. Not a guarantee that the Tigers will trade him. But the Tigers have struggled since the All-Star break, and I'm sure they are feeling a lot of phone calls. And he's a free agent at the end of the year. 1-0 pitch is pulled to right field. Jordan Beck is there. He makes the catch, and the ball game is over. The Albuquerque Isotopes rally from a five-run deficit, and they win it tonight. The final score, 16-10 over El Paso. So the Isotopes have won the first three games of this series. It is the third time they have done that this year. For the Chihuahuas in the ninth, one run, two hits, no errors, two left on base. We'll take a break, then we'll come back, and we will start the Southwest Copy Systems postgame show. All the totals, that'll take a while. All the highlights, that'll take a really long time. And then the other scores in the PCL, that'll be quick. All that and more coming up next on the Southwest Copy Systems postgame show. Once again, the final Rockies affiliate over the Padres affiliate. Albuquerque 16, El Paso 10. This is the Isotopes Multimedia Network.
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0: 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Here are the totals on this Thursday night in a game in which the temperature was 101 degrees when the game began. Albuquerque scores 16 runs on 11 hits, no errors. Isotopes leave 7 stranded. For El Paso, 10 runs, 14 hits, 1 error. The Chihuahuas also strand 7 runners on base. Winning pitcher, Victor Juarez. He pitched 2 innings. He was on the mound when the Isotopes took the lead in the eighth. He improves his record to 2-1. The loss goes to Johan Moreno. He gave up 5 runs in 2/3 of an inning in that eighth inning. He takes the loss. He's 0-1. No save. Time of the game, 3 hours, 17 minutes. We began at 6:41 p.m. Mountain Time. We ended at 9:58 p.m. local time. Tonight's attendance, brought to you by the New Mexico Public Regulation Commission. Announced crowd of 4,925. 4925 here inside Southwest University Park. With the victory, the Isotopes have won the first three games of this series. Overall record is now 52-53. Second half record is 13-17. And for the Chihuahuas, they have lost 7 of 8, 13 of their last 16. Their second half record is 9-20. Their overall record is 44-60 for El Paso. All right, so those are the totals. We will take a break, then we'll come back, and we will get to the highlights. It's going to take a while to go through them. We got a lot of highlights. Again, the final was 16-10. Albuquerque defeats El Paso. This is the Isotopes Multimedia Network.
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0: All right, here we go. We continue with the Southwest Copy Systems postgame show. 16-10, Albuquerque defeated El Paso. 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All right, here we go. We got 26 highlights to tell you about. Believe it or not, the Isotopes went down in order 1, 2, 3 in the top of the first, even though they scored 16 runs. In the bottom of the first, El Paso wasted no time. Ryan Miller starting, Dustin Harris leading off. 1-0 pitch hit high in the air to center field. Going back is Veans. Checked the wall a couple of times on the warning track. Jumps, it is gone. A leadoff home run for Dustin Harris. Just about straightaway center. A little bit toward deep left center. That is his eighth at AAA. And it's 1-0 El Paso. Mason McCoy walked. Went to second on a ground out when he was trying to steal. Then he stole third. He's at third. One out. Infield and Marcos Castagnon the batter. Here's the 2-2, and that's a liner into center. It's down for a base hit. So Marcos Castagnon drives in another run, his fourth this week, his 52nd of the year, and it's 2-0 El Paso here in the first inning. Ethan Salas then struck out looking. Two outs. Miller trying to get out of the inning, and Will Wagner the batter. Next pitch is driven in the right center field gap, and no one's going to get that one. Lands on the warning track. One hops the wall. Castagnon sprinting for third, gets sent in. And no throw home from Amador, the cutoff man. That's an RBI double for Will Wagner, and it's 3-0 Chihuahuas. No other runs in that inning. In the top of the second, Zach Veen led it off, drew a four-pitch walk from Jagger Haynes, went to second on a balk, then went to third on a balk. And after Jordan Beck struck out swinging, it was Vimeo Machine at the plate. And the 0-1 pitch is a ground ball to the right side. This will get the run home. Fielded by the first baseman. Flips to the pitcher covering for the out. And so Vimeo Machine and RBI ground out. Veen scores. Isotopes now trail 3-1. Bottom of the second, Romeo Sanabria led it off with a single to left. And next up was number 9 hitter, Bryce Johnson. Miller's 0-1 pitch is grounded fair down the first baseline, past the dive of Condon. Elm's heading into the corner. Sanabria's on his way to third. He's getting waved in. The relay throw went over Amador's head. Condon's throw home is not in time. Sanabria scores standing up, and it's a 4-1 at Chihuahua's lead. Dustin Harris flew out to left for the first out of the inning, and that brought the longtime Isotopes killer, Mason McCoy, to the plate. Johnson takes his lead at second. Amador close to the bag. The pitch is pulled to left field. Thompson has to go back for this one. He's on the warning track, slows down. He'll play it off the wall. Around third base, that's going to score Johnson. In the second with a double is Mason McCoy, and it's now 5-1 El Paso. Yeah, so the Chihuahuas are just teeing off against the Isotope starter Ryan Miller. At this point, Blake Adams started to warm up in the bullpen. Miller trying to get out of the inning. Next up was Carlos Rodriguez. Miller has the sign. McCann sets the target, and the 1-0 pitch is a ground ball up the middle into center field. That's a base hit. Here comes McCoy around third base. And Veen's throw is cut off. It's an RBI single for Carlos Rodriguez. Back-to-back three-run innings for the Chihuahuas. They now lead it 6-1. And they nearly scored more in the inning. Rodriguez stole second. Castagnon hit one of the warning track that was caught in right field by Beck. Ethan Salas walked. That end of the night for Miller. Blake Adams came on, got an infield pop-up to end the inning, straying two. So the Isotopes down five. This was their largest deficit. They immediately cut into it. In the third inning, with one out, Nick Kent started the rally with a single to center. Adiel Amador walked. Sterling Thompson walked as well. Bases loaded for Charlie Condon. And the first pitch is a line drive to left. That one is down for a base hit. Kent scores. Amador stops at third. Everyone had to wait to make sure it was not caught. So it's an RBI single for Condon on the first pitch. Isotopes now trail 6-2. And the bases were still loaded. Next up for the Isotopes, a guy who's been driving in a lot of runs lately, and that is Zach Veen. And the 1-2 pitch is a ground ball to the left side. That's through, a base hit. Amador scores. Thompson's getting waved in, and Rodriguez will just throw to the cutoff man. Two-run single the other way for Zach Veen. Isotopes very much back in this one, as they are now trailing 6-4. Jordan Beck fouled out to first for the second out. Vimeo Machine then walked. And so that meant bases were loaded once again. Jagger Haynes departed. Dayson Acosta came in. And first batter that he was facing was Chad Stevens. The 1-1 is way outside and off the glove of Salas. Sprinting home from third and scoring is Condon. And the Isotopes now trail 6-5. So it was a four-run inning. Stevens ended up striking out to end the inning, but the Isotopes got right back in it. And then bottom of the third, a big shutdown inning by Blake Adams. Three up, three down. In the top of the fourth, Isotopes went down in order. 1-2-3. Now let's go bottom four. Dustin Harris led it off with a double. Mason McCoy singled up the middle. Harris froze to make sure that he didn't get doubled up, so he only got to third. That puts runners at the corners for Carlos Rodriguez. First pitch, runners going. It's a line drive, base hit right field. A clean single. That's going to drive in Harris. McCoy will get to third. It's an RBI single for Carlos Rodriguez. He increases the El Paso lead to 7-5. And once again, nobody out. First and third, Chihuahua's got a chance for a big inning. Third baseman Marcos Castagnon up next. Here's a ground ball up the middle to Stevens. Flips to second, that's one. Amador to first, a double play. So Marcus Castagnon hits into a pitcher's best friend. It does score McCoy from third base. And it's now 8-5 Chihuahuas. Yeah, the Isotopes would make that trade for sure there. Next batter grounded out. And so the Isotopes once again trailing by three. And once again immediately had an answer. As in the fifth inning, Sterling Thompson walked. Broke for second. Throw from the catcher Salas went into center. Thompson got up, hustled to third. He was shaken up though. He remained in the game but then departed defensively. He's at third base. And after Charlie Condon struck out, Zach Veen up next. 0-2 pitch is a ground ball to the first baseman, fielded by Sanabria. He's got a sprint to the bag. Veen almost beat him. Veen is out. Scoring from third is Thompson on a close play. That drives in a run. Isotopes now trailing 8-6. No other runs in that inning. Bottom of the fifth, it was three up, three down again for Blake Adams this time. In the sixth inning, the Isotopes went down in order 1-2-3 against Ty Adcock. In the bottom of the sixth, the Chihuahuas went down in order 1-2-3. It felt like in this game, it was either a really quick 1-2-3 inning or it was this extremely long inning with a ton of pitches and a bunch of foul balls and a bunch of walks. So that took us to the seventh inning. By the way, I know that I missed, Bob, I missed that play in the fifth inning. There was a good play defensively from Stevens that I skipped over, so we'll skip that. So on to the seventh inning, and the Isotopes are down by two at this point. And Nick Kent led it off with a triple down the right field line. It got away from Dustin Harris. So he's at third, nobody out, and Adiel Amador is up next. The pitch is a slow chopper to the right side. This is going to get a run home. It's fielded by Sanabria, flips to the pitcher covering. That is the third RBI ground out tonight for the Isotopes, all to the first baseman. Amador gets the RBI, and the Tips now trail 8-7. You know, the Isotopes, they only hit one home run tonight. You're going to hear it here momentarily. They had three RBI groundouts. They had two runs scored on wild pitches. They scored in a wide variety of ways. So the Topes are once again down one as we went to the bottom of the seventh. Victor Juarez took over, third pitch of the night for the Topes. Carlos Rodriguez greeted him with a single to right, his third hit of the game. Marcos Castagnon then grounded out. Stevens made yet another good play to get the first out of the inning. Rodriguez went to second. And then it was Ethan Salas up next. 0-2, line drive, right center field gap. That one's down for a base hit. It gets by Beck quickly. That's going to bring in Rodriguez from second. Salas stops there at second. He's got an RBI double. And El Paso's got an insurance run, now leading 9-7. That's funny. I said insurance run. That's cute. There was an insurance run. All right. Strikeout, walk, ground out, ended the seventh inning. So now let's go to the eighth inning. There was a whopping 46 pitches that were thrown by El Paso's two pitchers in the top of the eighth inning. Again, really cute that I said they got an insurance run based on what happened next. It was Johan Moreno who began the inning on the mound for El Paso, and the first batter that he faced was Zach Veen. And from the windup, Moreno's first pitch is a fastball hit high in the air, deep left field, the opposite way, and you can tell it goodbye. Zach Veen keeps it just barely fair, 356 feet over the Peter Piper pizza porch. And the Isotopes once again trailing 9-8. So they're down by a run. Jordan Beck walked, thrown out trying to steal second. Replay, at least in my opinion, looked like he was safe. The call was out. Machine then walked. Stevens then singled. Maybe the key play in this entire game was actually next when Kyle McCann hit a ground ball to the second baseman and the Chihuahuas, who lead all of professional baseball in double plays, could not turn the double play with the catcher McCann running. So there was two outs instead of the inning ending. And then next up was Nick Kent. 1-0 pitch is pulled down that line in the air. That one is down for a base hit. Machine is backpedaling home to tie it. Throw goes to second. It's a little bit offline. An RBI double for Nick Kent, and we are tied 9-9 here in the eighth inning. Next up was Adiel Amador. He walked. That ended the night for Moreno. Michael Flynn came in out of the bullpen, and the first batter that he faced was Connor Capel. Next pitch is a liner into center. That ball's down for a base hit. That scores McCann, and that's going to score Kent as well. Connor Capel comes through, a two-run single. Isotopes have their first lead of the game. It's 11-9. That is the Jack Daniel's Tennessee Whiskey play of the game. Jack Daniel's Tennessee Whiskey, a proud sponsor of the Isotopes. Every drop of Jack is mellowed through sugar maple charcoal for that signature smooth taste. Now that is what makes Jack, Jack. Whether neat on the rocks or with a splash of cola, enjoy the game with a true American classic. Please drink responsibly. For Connor Capel, remember, he replaced Sterling Thompson defensively in the fifth inning, came through with that big two-run single. Isotope's not done. Charlie Condon then hit by a pitch. And next up was Zach Veen. The pitch is outside. Ball four. Bases loaded. Walk to Veen. Now Amador can trot home safely as he scores. It's 12-9 Isotopes. Veen drove in five runs in tonight's game. He drove in one yesterday, and he drove in a couple in Tuesday's game. And so Veen, I got him at nine RBIs for the week. No other runs scored in that inning. Bottom of the eighth, Victor Juarez gave up three hard hit balls to the outfield, a liner to right, a fly ball to deep left, and then a high fly ball to left. Three up, three down, though. That took us to the ninth inning. Andrew Moore came in, struck out the first batter, Machine, hit Stevens, the second batter, walked McCann, the third batter. So two on, one out, and up next was Nick Kent. And the 1-0 pitch is softly hit in the air to center field. Johnson coming in, he won't get it, it drops in for a hit. Stevens got a great jump on it, he's heading home, and he scores as the ball got cut off. Nick Kent, an RBI single, and the Isotopes lead is now 13-9. Adiel Amaro then grounded into a fielder's choice. That was the second out of the inning. Put runners at the corners. And next up was Connor Capel. First pitch. Taking it off the glove of Salas. Sprinting home. Here comes McCann, and he scores without a throw. Salas lets another one get by him. And it's now 14-9 Isotopes. Yeah, Salas had a shaky game. The 20-year-old wonder kid in his first start at catcher at AAA. There was a wild pitch and a pass ball that allowed runners to score. He also had a throwing error trying to throw out a runner. So two have scored in the inning, and still at the plate was Connor Capel. Here's the 2-2 for Moore. Ground ball up the middle, right of the bag, and it goes off the body of McCoy into shallow right. Amador scores from second. The Isotopes have played it another. It's now 15-9. That was a ball where both the second baseman and shortstop dove for it. Wagner, the second baseman, missed it. McCoy had it go off his chest, it looked like, for the RBI single. Isotope still not done. Next up was Charlie Condon. Capel goes. The pitch is pulled down the line. Fair. Down the left field line and into the corner. Capel on his way to third. He'll be sent home. And he scores on the RBI double by Charlie Condon. It's a four-run inning for the Isotopes and a 16-9 lead. Isotopes scored 9 of their 16 runs in the final two innings tonight. That took us to the bottom of the ninth. TJ Shook came on. Carlos Rodriguez singled up the middle, his fourth hit of the game. Marcos Castagnon grounded out. Another good play by Stevens, ranging in, throwing across his body for the out. Rodriguez went to second, and next up was Ethan Salas. First pitch, line drive, right center. That one's down for a base hit, and that's going to bring in a run. That's extra bases. Rodriguez scores. Ethan Salas has another RBI double, and the Isotopes lead is down to 16-10. Well, as we mentioned, a shaky night defensively for Salas, but two different RBI doubles in his first two games at AAA. The 20-year-old is 6-for-8 with 2 walks, 3 doubles, a triple, and 4 RBIs. Very good start. Will Wagner popped to the third baseman for the second out, and after Blake Hunt walked, next up, final batter of the game was Romeo Sanabria. 1-0 pitch is pulled to right field. Jordan Beck is there. He makes the catch, and the ball game is over. The Albuquerque Isotopes rally from a 5-run deficit, and they win it tonight. The final score, 16-10 over El Paso. Whoo, that's how it sounded in front of 4,925 fans, a game that took 3 hours and 17 minutes. The Isotopes win, brought to you in part by James Corinchin, Public Relations. 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All right, we'll take one more break. We'll come back, check the scores in the Pacific Coast League. That won't take long. We'll wrap it up. This is the Isotopes Multimedia Network.
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0: Final segment of the Southwest Copy Systems postgame show. Albuquerque a winner for the third straight game down here in El Paso. 16-10 was the final in tonight's game. The Isotopes parent club, Colorado Rockies, were idle. They are back in action tomorrow night. They'll host the Kansas City Royals in a three-game interleague series. We are expecting that Brenton Doyle will likely be reinstated off the injured list. Doyle departed out, at least he was scheduled to depart out of El Paso this morning. He did not play for the Isotopes. He had been on a rehab assignment. So we'll see what the corresponding roster move will be tomorrow if they indeed choose to reinstate him tomorrow. They could always wait another day or so. We'll find out. But we know that he has departed the Isotopes, so we'll look forward to that transaction. We'll see who we get back from the major leagues. As for the other scores around the Pacific Coast League, four of the five games are final. First place Sugar Land just does not want to lose. The Space Cowboys win yet again. Sugar Land is 22-8 in the second half as they rout Salt Lake. 8-2 was the final. They scored seven of their eight runs from the sixth inning on, winning there in the Houston suburbs. Oklahoma City at home wins it 9-2, the final over Las Vegas. Round Rock at home shuts out Reno. We don't get a lot of shutouts in this league. 5-0 was the final there. One game in progress. Bottom of the eighth in the Pacific Northwest. Sacramento is leading Tacoma. 6-4 is the score there. So the Isotopes will remain nine games out of first, but at least they got some momentum going as they have won three in a row. They'll look to make it four consecutive victories over their rivals tomorrow night. We will start our coverage with Isotopes on Deck at 6:15 Mountain Time, and first pitch is set for 6:35. Scheduled starters, Iverson Castellano for Albuquerque. He's been struggling to find the strike zone. You're going to need him to throw some strikes and get deeper into the game tomorrow. Right-hander Evan Fitterer is scheduled to go for El Paso. Now for our studio engineer, Bob Walpo. I'm Josh Souchon. Thanking you for listening and saying goodnight here from Southwest University Park. Again, the final score, Albuquerque, the Rockies affiliate, 16. El Paso, the Padres affiliate, 10. Coming up next on 95.9 FM and AM 610, the Sports Animal, we will join Westwood One Sports Programming in Progress. 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

0: Yeah, well, we're working through some things. You know, we're at a particular time of year now where there are certain things that are in play and certain things that aren't in play. They won't happen until later in the calendar year at some other point. So, again, we're taking it day to day and working through the things that are on the table now.
1: Yeah. We're working through the things that are on the table now. Gotcha.
0: Ready for some football?
1: His
0: football
1: boss. That man's boss is a chancellor by the name of Lee Roberts. You don't really hear chancellors talking all that much. But Lee Roberts was asked about this investigation earlier today. He said he would not comment further about it except to say this.
2: Opportunities for students from every nook and cranny of North Carolina. And so it's distressing to me and everyone else in the administration entrusted with leadership at this remarkable university that this is something that we have to spend time on.
1: That is distressing, that this is something we have to spend time on. If you watch the Netflix show, I Think You Should Leave, starring Tim Robinson, there's a famous sketch where somebody drives a hot dog car into a store, into a retail store, and they're trying to figure out who did this. And the guy who's leading the charge and trying to figure out who did this is Tim Robinson dressed in a hot dog suit. What? Just because you're going to assume just because I'm wearing this suit that's my car? Huh? We can go full Tim Robinson hot dog suit meme on Lee Roberts. We need to find out who did this. We need to find out who's responsible for this disaster that has cost Carolina $10 million a year for Bill, $1.5 million a year, highest paid GM in college football for Mike Lombardi. We need to find out who did this. And here's a part that might be a nice, pleasant surprise to you. Or at least it might make you smile a little bit. The man in Chapel Hill who's being viewed as a savior of sorts. Oh, this is why 2026 is going to be a lot different than 2025 went, where the Tar Heels, with an easy schedule, went 4-8, is no other than Bobby freaking Petrino, who is the offensive coordinator. Yes, that Bobby Petrino. Yes, the man that quit on the Atlanta Falcons with a month left to go in the season, Bobby Petrino. Yes, the man wrecked on a bike with someone in the office, one of the interns or whoever was on the bike and then showed up with the Sugar Bowl hat on, red-faced, and having the neck brace and all at the presser. That man, Bobby Petrino. He is North Carolina's offensive coordinator. He was also speaking today and was asked about the dynamic of working with Bill Belichick, and this is what Petrino had to say.
3: Well, he's the head coach, and he's a defensive coach, and he would like to kick our butt every day. You know, that's the competitiveness in it. So, you know, it's fun to learn and understand exactly what they're doing on defense and how that correlates to what we can improve on and what we can do better on offense. So it's been a very, very educational so far.
1: Oh, it's been very educational. I wonder what Bill Belichick greets Bobby Petrino, or how he greets him when he sees him each day.
0: Ready for some football? Football season.
1: Yeah, something like that. That's what we imagine. D-Day, anytime you and I start a conversation, one of us says the word, yo, or I don't know. What's cooking? Is that a D-Day-ism?
4: No. What's cooking is not. I mean, maybe if you are a beautiful woman, so you can say what's cooking, good looking. But unfortunately, I have never said that to you.
1: What's cracking? Like what?
4: What it
1: you
4: is.
1: Have something in your bag? What it is? Yeah, it's,
4: what
1: that
4: it
1: is
4: do,
1: true.
4: Something like
1: what
4: that.
1: It is? What it do? How do you feel about changing up our opening, our greeting, and following suit with Bill Belichick, especially during football season? Just, you know,
4: ready for
1: just
4: some football?
1: Changing things up a little bit.
0: Ready for some football? Football season.
1: Football season, D-Day. Ready for some football? It's a good question.
0: Football season.
1: Maybe it's a different answer each day. Some days you might not be as ready for football season. Here's a reason why Bobby Petrino shouldn't be relied on as maybe saving North Carolina too much. Usually when you have a defensive-minded head coach, such as Bill, as Bobby Petrino outlined there, and you hire the guy who's the offensive guru, especially someone who has the contacts that Bobby Petrino has, who's been a head coach of the NFL and in college football, you'd let him hire his own staff. Do you want to know how many offensive assistants turned over from last year other than Freddie Kitchens, who was the offensive coordinator that Bobby Petrino is replacing? The answer is zero. That's right. Bobby Petrino is being inserted with the rest of Bill's staff intact. That includes, as the quarterback's coach, Matthew Lombardi, Mike Lombardi's son. This is going to be a flaming, utter disaster. 4-8 with an easy schedule last year. No real stars on this year's team either, and a much more difficult slate ahead. This is not going to end well.
0: Football season.
1: In theory, big news today, D-Day. LeBron James is apparently going to get the Last Dance treatment. There is a documentary film crew that is slated to follow LeBron around for this upcoming season with the Philadelphia 76ers. In theory, this is a terrific idea. Just look at how well MJ's Last Dance went. It was a national sensation. There was legit footage that we never saw before. It was very cool. Michael was honest. He gave terrific interviews. So did everybody else, including Scottie Pippen, talking about not messing his summer up. While doing the same with LeBron seems like a very smart idea in conjecture, in just being a concept, the execution of it is going to fall way short. We just all can see it. We can just all see what's about to happen here. See, first off, he'll need to win the title with the Sixers for it to match the story remotely of what Jordan did. That was such a great documentary because of what the Bulls did. And they capped the three-peat. And you had the footage for a team that was already viewed to be an all-time team. But, I mean, even if he doesn't do that, though, the other piece is, well, is this really going to be the Last Dance? Is LeBron really going to retire after this year? If that doesn't happen, what's the point on that as well, if he's going to continue playing? But let's assume for a moment. This is a big assumption, but let's assume. Let's assume he does win the championship, and they have the film crew to follow. It still is much worse than The Last Dance, and here's why. There are two elements to what makes or what made The Last Dance so special. Number one, nostalgia. If you want something to be nostalgic, do you know what the magic number is? 20 years. You need to be removed 20 years from the thing happening in order for the nostalgia to really hit. If you don't believe me, Think of the band Nickelback. 20 years ago, Nickelback, super popular. Last decade, no band was mocked more than Nickelback. If you ask many of those same people today about Nickelback in 2026, you're probably going to get, you know who was actually pretty good? Nickelback. Why? 20 years. Nostalgia. Nostalgia is a very powerful thing. And the Bulls, that tape, it was always rumored that it existed. And it sat for 20 years, kind of like fine wine. You know that's not going to happen with LeBron. This is going to be out within a year, probably, of this happening. We're all going to see it, Hard Knock style, after the fact. The second piece was, it dropped in April of 2020. The reason why the Last Dance documentary series was a national sensation was because we didn't have any live sports to watch. So, if you're going to try to compare this LeBron docuseries to that, which stupid people will do, look at the ratings for the LeBron series versus the ratings of the Bulls, when we didn't have live sports to watch, then that's setting yourself up for failure too. There you go. D-Dang. How are they going to mess up this doc?
4: I don't think they are. I don't know. I know you're a Jordan guy, so everything that LeBron touches is immediately going to be crushed, but I don't understand why you would think they're going to mess it up.
1: Well, I just said that. I think you don't agree it would be better just to wait? I think in that way it messes up. Like I think we need some time removed from it. Like, I would love it if they filmed it and we didn't see it for 10 years, at least 10 years. And then you interview the people. You interview
4: you'll
1: people removed from it.
4: Don't worry, you'll get that. But like, so you think if they showed that Jordan stuff when he retired the first time, like it wouldn't have hit? No. I don't buy that at all. People would have been all over it because they love Michael Jordan. If you're loved, people are going to flock to it. I think your second point was the real reason The Last Dance was as loved as it is, because it was that or Tiger King, which I faithfully never watched Tiger King. So I only had The Last Dance.
1: Joe Exotic be wilding. That's what he be doing. We asked the question, who should win the NFC South? We've talked about a few teams in the South. How about we give an actual answer to the question? Next on Westwood One Sports Night.
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14: 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Here's Josh Graham.
1: We have the question we're asking. BDOT, by the way, most entertaining guest at Sports Talk, joins us 15 minutes from now. Who is going to win the NFC South? 310-840-4910 if you want in. Before I give you my answer, let's go to James. He's in Georgia. 310-840-4910. James, what say you?
24: Josh, I hope the Carolina Panthers win. You know, I think Bryce Young's improved a lot, and hopefully
0: Tetriola McMillan and Xavier Leggett, you know, helping him out, you know, and they got a improved defense. So I'm hoping they take it again, you know. And one thing.
1: Do you know how I know you know ball? Hey, before you get to your second point, James, here's how I know you know ball. You pronounced Xavier Leggett and Tetriola McMillan's names correctly. That's how I know you know ball, James.
0: Yeah, well, I listen to Carolina stuff a little bit too, you know, on the radio, you know, every now and then. So, and the other thing I want to just mention was with Atlanta, do you find it sort of embarrassing that Atlanta has a quarterback battle between Tua and Michael Penix, neither one of them wasn't even on the field the first day of training camp? And what are your thoughts on Cooper Rush? I mean, they're downplaying him wide around Atlanta, but I think he's a fairly decent quarterback. I mean, I think he played pretty good backing up, you know, Dak Prescott and then Lamar Jackson too some, you know, and I just wonder what your thoughts were on him, you know.
1: Yeah, I appreciate the call. Not a bad backup. Not a guy you want to be starting games for you. There goes James in Georgia. The larger point that needs to be made about Atlanta at QB, it's not what you want having Matt Ryan, president of football, throwing passes at practice because you don't have either Tua or Penix out there. It's not ideally what you want, but it's not long-term that these guys are going to be out. Tua, it's a back flare-up. It's not a concussion, which he's dealt with in the past. It's not a hip, which he had a really significant hip injury to end his career at Alabama. It's none of that. He's going to be back soon. Michael Penix, it's a few more weeks as well. That might even clear up the quarterback battle a bit and have Tua as QB1 and Michael Penix back him up. You don't need a great quarterback with the weapons they have there and the coaches they have there. Think that Atlanta is going to be fine. But the answer to the question, gun to our head right now, who wins the NFC South? The New Orleans Saints are the most dangerous team in the South. They finished last year with a flourish. After starting 2-6, New Orleans won four of its last six games. No, scratch that. Won four of its last five games. That included a road win at Tampa. Plus, you mentioned the Carolina Panthers sweeping or winning the NFC South. New Orleans swept both games against the division champs. What made the dismount so promising happened at the heart of it. It was a rookie quarterback and Tyler Shuck, and it was a first-time NFL head coach in his first year, Kellen Moore. That makes it so obvious to anybody on the outside that this is an ascendant team. With that in mind, you should expect this offense to pop in 2026. There's a reason the Saints just gave Chris Olave that extension today. He's a tremendous receiver. You know what goes well with one great receiver? How about a top 10 draft pick in Jordan Tyson, who might be the biggest freak athlete of this draft out of Arizona State? In the backfield, you got the homecoming of the Louisiana kid, Travis Etienne. Alvin Kamara re-upping for year 10 in New Orleans. They also have a pretty clear direction on what they want to be as an offense, which explains why it perhaps wasn't the best fit for Taysom Hill to continue in New Orleans. The team put out a statement, Taysom Hill put out a statement earlier this week. Other than that, the Saints have the least amount of drama in this awful division. While there is some concern about Brian Brzee's health on the D-line, it was good for them to get Cameron Jordan back for one more year. Meanwhile, the Carolina Panthers lost their third-round pick at receiver, who they expected to be a contributor, Brazel, for the season. Taylor Moton is going to start the season on the pup list, probably. Look, that's your starting right tackle, your most experienced offensive lineman, most reliable offensive lineman. Your edge rusher, Nick Scorton, he tore his ACL the first practice a week ago. Not the greatest of vibes coming from Charlotte. The Tampa Bay Buccaneers have Vita Vea holding out. Their starting quarterback's having a temper tantrum after not getting an offer he wanted contractually. And then you have the Atlanta Falcons, who have their starting star running back holding in and their two quarterbacks both out with injuries, leading to the president of football, Matt Ryan, throwing to their receivers today. The New Orleans Saints. Also, don't forget this. The NFC South was not good last year. There was a run when the NFC South wasn't great last decade where teams would go from last place to first place 2 or 3 years in a row, we'd see that. And there's a reason why that is not an uncommon thing in the NFL. Scheduling-wise, when you finish last in the league, you generally get a last-place schedule. You get a more favorable slate. Look at the slate the New England Patriots got this past year. That was much talked about. How did they get it? Well, they had one of the five worst records in the NFL in 2024. Gave them a last-place schedule that they benefited from greatly. The New Orleans Saints are a team that could take a big leap forward. Don't overlook what's going on in New Orleans. The Saints, dangerous team. Dangerous coming out of the NFC South. Denton Day, we've been asking this question on Westwood One Sports Night. Who's going to win the NFC South? Who should be favored? Who would you favor?
2: As much as I see the vision that you are putting forth with New Orleans –

0: No, that ain't Cajun, brother. This is Cajun, right?
1: It's close. It's closer than what I got.
0: Trying to place the accent for conspiracy job. Hey, well, I'll tell you what, Denton. Some hot take. You know, I got a hot baseball take on the way out. You want to hear it? Want to hear a baseball take real quickly while I'm here? We sure Shohei Ohtani's okay. Is it a little bit, is it time to start being a little concerned about Shohei Ohtani? He wasn't in the lineup tonight with a sore knee. And he's been out from pitching because he got that injured bicep as well. Huh. And just say, there's a lot going on there. And then we got the reporting resurfacing this week talking about his old translator and what happened and why the reporting changed around that. What's going on with Shohei Ohtani? And then I hear, oh, they're going after Tarek Skubal now. Is it because they don't think that Shohei Ohtani going to be back in pitching? Oh, but he might be throwing this weekend. I'll believe it when I see it, D-Day. I'll believe it when I see it.
1: I like the conspiracy. Josh just assumes they're going after Tarek Skubal because Ohtani's hurt and not because they have endless money.
0: You ready for football? It's football season.
1: Yeah.
2: Ready for some football? Football season.
1: Can Skubal play quarterback at UNC?
0: That's right, Bill. And that's right, Conspiracy Josh. What was that?
1: Can Skubal play quarterback? Does he have eligibility left?
0: It's a great question. We might have to ask B-Dot that. He's a Carolina fan. He's the most entertaining guest in sports talk. And we got a LeBron Shohei stat next.
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3: How often do you stop to wonder whether you should share something that's revealing, maybe even embarrassing, with a partner, a friend, or even your boss? In her new book called Revealing, The Underrated Power of Oversharing, behavioral scientist Leslie John says doing just that can help you deepen relationships that are vital to your life. We need people to trust us in order to get things like love, friendship, and career success. That's what she told us. When you make yourself vulnerable by revealing something sensitive, it does make other people trust you. In turn, when you ask someone to reveal something about themselves, showing that interest will generally lead someone to like you more. Why? Because people like to be asked about themselves, she says. It also signals that they are discriminating and choosy, but in a good way. I'm Dr. Sanjay Gupta, helping you live a better life.
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0: purchased your LeBron gear, and what jersey do you prefer? The red, the white, the blue, or the black AI throwback Sixer jersey?
1: Black AI Sixers jersey. Hope he rocks 2-3. I have not gotten a jersey yet. I didn't even get a Lakers Bron jersey. I'm not really a big jersey guy like that. I really do more the shoes, so I can't wait till he drops out the bronze in the 76ers colorway. But I'm definitely going with the AIs, the black joints. Absolutely.
0: How many jerseys do you own?
1: I mean, I have a nice collection. I have maybe like 4 or 5 Cowboys jerseys. I actually just gave away a Cowboys jersey today. My girl, Portia Jones, she's doing a drive for a nonprofit where she's collecting items. And I was just giving away a bunch of stuff. I gave away a 75th anniversary NASCAR jacket and a bunch of Jordans and stuff. But I gave away my damn Micah Parsons jersey. I damn sure gave that away. Put that right in the pile. Absolutely. You can have that Dallas Cowboys, Mike. But I got a nice couple. You know, I got Michael Irvin, Deion Sanders, Cowboys, Emmitt Smith, Cowboys, Stephon Diggs, Trayvon Diggs, Cowboys. Got a CD Lamb, Cowboys. No Dak. Then I got some basketball, a little Jordan All-Star game, a little UNLV, Larry Johnson, you know, Kobe Bryant, Charlotte Hornets. No, you know.
0: I'm not much of a jersey guy, but that's such a roster, says B-Dot. D-Day, are you much of a jersey guy? You don't strike me as a big jersey person.
2: I have a few. The teams that I root for have sucked for a long time or traded their best players a bunch, so it's hard to get a jersey for them.
0: Okay. Touché. See, right now, just looking at my closet, got Jackson Holiday and Adley Rutschman Oriole jerseys. I had gifted to me a signed Christian McCaffrey jersey.
1: Okay, I know who that is.
0: A Todd Gurley jersey. Todd passed it along.
1: Love
0: Tarboro,
1: that.
0: North Carolina stand up and
1: St. Louis
0: with the Rams, no doubt. I have an Otto Graham jersey for obvious reasons. Cleveland Browns legend, and also that on the back. Mm-hmm. And back when I was like an emotionally attached Panther fan, you'll find like Steven Davis, number 48 for the Panthers back
1: wow.
0: in the, yeah, 25 wow. years ago.
1: Yeah.
0: There's Jake Delhomme, got another yeah. number 17. Somebody as a gag sent me, because my entire family's from Baltimore, when Steve Smith Sr. signed with the Ravens, sent me a Ravens Steve Smith jersey. So have that. That's not Mark Andrews. That's Steve Smith, number 89. And I got some Carolina Hurricanes jerseys, too. Got some custom Josh Graham-like jerseys that are hockey jerseys over here. Rod Brindamore, Eric Cole, Carolina Hurricanes. I got an old-school Washington Capitals jersey.
1: What you won't find in my closet is a white man's jersey, Josh. That's what's not in my closet anywhere. I don't have any. The only white man's jersey that I ever had was Joe Montana, Kansas City Chiefs back in the day.
0: That's number 19?
1: Yeah, I had that 19. I did have that. That's when the throwbacks was big. I had the throwback Mitchell and S. But other than that, man, like I've never had a white gentleman jersey, Josh.
0: Since D-Day is the Washington guy on this show, do you prefer this Capitals look that has the bird on it, or do you like the Rock the Red, what it's been the last 20 years?
2: The Rock the Red. They won a championship in the Rock the Red. So the Rock
1: I was about to say, them red ones hard as fish grease. Like you got to like them. Know how this fish grease. Oh, Beckham. That's lit. Kick them like Beckham. Oh, okay,
0: and a
1: Josh.
0: Cristiano Ronaldo Man U jersey. Okay.
1: Look, anytime Josh can get a chance to brag, man, he's going to take full advantage of that. So just
0: Your jersey collection's a lot cooler than mine.
1: Though. Bro, you got signed jerseys by Christian McCaffrey and a hand-me-down from, you know, like
0: we both.
1: I do have a lot. I do have some nice signed items too, but I just didn't mention those.
0: This is also an encouragement for people to watch the show. In addition to listening, you can find us on YouTube, searching Westwood One Sports Night, and you can find us at Josh Graham Show as well to watch the show live on my X feed. Okay, the reason B-Dot's here is the most entertaining guest in sports talk is because we play a game called Grammar School each week. That is an educational segment that we do. Would you like to explain the rules of grammar school to the uninitiated, Dot?
1: It's pretty simple at this point, man. I have 3 words or phrases from the urban vernacular, and I will ask Josh these words or phrases individually. If he gets 2, out of three correct, he gets a satisfactory grade. He gets one lifeline, and his lifeline will be double D, which makes it great because that shows that this game is not race specific by any means. It's pretty much what demographic did you grow up around? What demographic are you the most educated with? And we've learned over the last couple years that Josh really isn't as locked into the urban demographic as he should be. Like right now, Josh is on this national platform, but there was a time where he was really just in a space where it was a lot of urban demographics going on. He's in locker rooms with the Duke with the starting five haircut. All of them is talking straight urban demographics. And Josh needs to know how to handle himself in those situations. So that was the genesis of this bit.
0: Okay. That's a pretty good explanation. We have three urban terms or expressions. And I have one lifeline, as you mentioned. I have to get two out of three to get a satisfactory grade. Is there a theme this week, or what is the general premise?
1: We just got some random ones today, man. Like I've been listening to some things. I heard something on the radio, and I heard a guy of the Caucastic persuasion say that he had to Google a term. I was like, he had to Google that? I'm going to ask my brother Josh. Does he know? So I have that in here. Then I have some other things. Are you ready to get started?
0: Yeah, I'm sure that person was Googling Kurt Cignetti and finding out he's a winner. Okay, what do we got?
1: Through the mattress. Through the mattress. What does that mean, Josh?
0: I think that probably means that you're effective in the skill of lovemaking.
1: Or you plan to be. Or you plan to be. Is that your final answer?
0: Yes.
1: Is that why you're turning red as a beet?
0: That's it.
1: Absolutely right. That is correct. That is correct. You're going to take us through the match. I'm going to put you through the match. That's what I want you to tell Sarah Bradford. I want you to say, Sarah Bradford. Later on, Sarah Bradford, I'm going to put you through the mattress. Tell Sarah Bradford that.
0: I won't say that, but what I will say, Dot, is I know how you change your algorithm. Like, I watched we could talk more about this movie later, Obsession, that came out earlier this summer that's been a bit of a sensation. Had a chance to finally watch that. But I looked up some clips, and now all of a sudden I'm being fed a bunch of horror clips on YouTube. I need to look up different things to be fed different things on my algorithm. How do we do that with ads? Because is it just me, guys? Or is that anybody else? That's every single ad, PSA, and I have no clue why.
1: But they come on in a minute. I thought we were talking about the Prize Picks. What the FanDuel? What is going on?
0: We prefer DraftKings around here. But let's... it's not just me. Just glad that we put that out there. And this late at night with the TV on, I see a lot more of those on the paid programming ads. Okay, so we got that one right.
1: Have you ever used one of those pills, Josh?
0: Never have. Have you?
1: Never. No, I've never had to use one of those pills. Not yet, anyways.
0: You know why? Because I put them through the mattress.
1: Don't put that R in through, Josh. Through the mattress.
0: Through the mattress.
1: No R in through. It's through
0: the mattress.
1: Through the mattress.
0: Through the mattress.
1: Yeah, tell us. Say Sarah Bradford. Say Sarah Bradford.
0: What's the next term?
1: Woo! All right. What is Gin Pop?
0: Gin Pop.
1: Gin Pop.
0: Is this like a genre of music? Like, is this gin pop?
1: Is that your final answer?
0: Yeah.
1: Gin pop is a genre of music? It's 100% incorrect. That was the dumbest answer. Why would gin pop?
0: DNA's got his arms up. Like,
2: why did you not use the lifeline there?
0: Did it not sound like to you that it's like,
2: gin
0: like,
2: pop is general population in a prison? Like literally just an abbreviation.
0: See, it does sound like a genre of music though. I get what you're saying, and you're probably, I know you're 100% right, but I can
1: see 1,000% right.
0: What do people listen to today? Oh, I've been listening to gin pop.
1: Hey, do me a favor, shut up. Don't say that again out loud. Listen, what's crazy about that one, That's the exact one that I was listening to sports radio. Uh-huh. And this caucastic gentleman says that he was having a conversation, or who's he having a conversation with? Wait, because I wrote it down, Josh. He was having a conversation with Brian Burns. He was having a conversation with Brian Burns. And
0: oh, the
1: Smitty,
0: Giants edge rusher.
1: But it was something for the Panthers. And Smitty was there. So Smitty comes up to him and says, hey, man, let's go, man. I'm not going to be down here with Jim Pop. And he takes Brian Burns off and they leave. And the guy's like, I'm like, what the hell is Jim Pop? So I have to look and Google. And the guy was on the radio like, you didn't know what Jim Pop was? Like, clearly he was you, Josh Graham.
0: Shout out to D-Day for knowing that pretty and being disappointed by me. See, that's the role of D-Day. It's not just being helpful. It's being invested enough to be disappointed as well. All right. I do have that lifeline. It's spark strategy, too. Like going into the last one, having the ability to just talk through it, knowing you need to get it. Okay, what is the last grammar school word, B-Dot?
1: Popping off. If somebody popping off, what they doing?
0: Okay, I think I know this, D-Day. You tell me if this is exactly how you'd phrase it. Popping off means that you are essentially acting a fool. Is that you're upset. If like Sarah Bradford heard this segment, she might pop off at me. She might. Who knows?
2: I would be in agreement. Caitlin Clark often pops off at officiating, so that's how I would answer that.
0: See,
2: one.
0: That's it. That's a good way to tie.
1: Is that your final answer, Josh Graham?
0: Yes, but your reaction's making me nervous.
1: Well, it shouldn't, because all I'm going to say is if Sarah Bradford gets the popping off, you need to put her through the mattress. Huh? You see what I'm saying? Huh? If Sarah Bradford gets the popping off later, you need to do what a real man does and put her through the mattress. Huh?
0: Oh, my God.
1: Huh?
0: Yeah, I hear you. I'll write that down. Make sure to take note of that. Just, do you have thoughts on, you know, just on the way out here, B-Dot's with us. That is a successful 2 out of 3.
1: Oh, congratulations, Josh Graham.
0: One grammar school.
1: Congratulations.
0: Most entertaining guest in sports talk, B-Dot, joining us as he does each week. As a Cowboy fan, do you have thoughts on the Tony Romo DUI body cam footage? Have you seen that?
1: I don't even have a clue what the hell you're talking about.
0: Oh, you need to check out the footage.
1: What did Tony Romo do? He's drunk?
0: So this is what's great. This is what's great. He got the day that LeBron announced, an hour after LeBron announced he's going to Philly, the news drops that he was arrested, Tony Romo, for suspicion of DUI. Mm. And we were just talking about this a second ago, that Tony Romo, it seemed, had gotten away with it and nobody cared and skated until TMZ obtained body cam footage. Mm. And our guy... he was drunk. And right when we get finished here, I'll shoot you some of the internet edits that are out there that will make you smile. Any Caitlin Clark WNBA foolishness you have thoughts on the way out?
1: Nope. I've been in a bubble, Josh Graham. Have no clue what the hell Caitlin Clark's been doing. But I do know that the All-Star game, the women's All-Star game, looked horrible. It looked horrible. I saw a mashup, and the guy only put together a clip of all the lowlights. I get it, but it was a 13-minute video. It was a 13-minute video of lowlights. It was like missed airball layups and like just lower the damn rim. But that's neither here nor there. That's a whole other conversation.
0: Hey,
1: but
0: there was a dunk. There was a dunk in the All-Star game.
1: Oh, yes, there was. There was one dunk in the All-Star game. Great job. Great freaking job. I will tell you this, man. You know when you go to those like – sporting events and concerts and stuff at Bank of America Stadium, and it's somebody dropping go-karts and giving people rides to their cars and stuff, and they're charging you for the ride.
0: Uh-huh.
1: Like, I'm always looking at those people, and I'm envious. Like, dang, like, I know they're making a killing out here, man. Like, I would catch a ride. I've caught rides. I was at Tampa Bay Dallas game in Tampa Bay and caught a ride for $20 a piece, me and Carla, so we can get there faster. And I tried to use that same hustle for the Major League Soccer All-Star game in Charlotte Wednesday. And I took the cart out there, and I was out there for about an hour and a half and didn't make a damn dime.
0: Hold one sec. You went to the MLS All-Star game this week?
1: Well, I was driving around outside in a go-kart trying to take people to the Bank of America Stadium earlier.
0: Okay, so you didn't go to the All-Star game?
1: Nah, I didn't go inside. I was just out there trying to make some dollars. I had another event that I had to do that night, as a matter of fact. But Sierra performed with the Sainted Trap Choir, and it looked amazing.
0: That did look amazing. Saw Natasha Bedingfield performed at the All-Star game as well. Unwritten. Banger.
1: No clue who that is.
0: Hey, you know, speaking of things that people might not have been aware of, hey, MLS, terrestrial TV, you know, network TV, cable TV, people generally have those. Apple? Nope. Didn't even know how to watch the All-Star game last night, and I host a national sports talk show. Just pointing that out.
1: Dude, in Charlotte, we didn't even know it was going on in Charlotte. They did the worst marketing job ever, especially coming off of all the festivities of soccer or football we've been experiencing for the past couple of months.
0: Yeah.
1: Huge fumble for Charlotte.
0: Yeah, yeah. Charlotte is kind of like that, though. They don't even know when the ACC tournament is there. There's my Charlotte jab. Just, you know, how about we have another rooftop bar? Just an idea. There's a football topic ahead, more specifically involving a polarizing quarterback not named Tony Romo in the news today, that I'd like to tease a topic for ahead, but rather than do that, we're contractually obligated to relinquish that responsibility to the most entertaining guest in sports talk. B-Dot, take it away.
1: Put a Q-tip in each ear and keep listening.
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18: 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I'm Dr. Sanjay Gupta, helping you live a better life.
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0: Remember when TNT's tagline used to be, TNT knows drama? Well, that was true at the time. The NFC South division today says, hold my beer, Tennessee. And TNT, and hold my beer. I guess it would be more whiskey if it was Tennessee. I don't know. There's drama everywhere is the larger point I'm trying to make. Bad injuries in Charlotte and in New Orleans. You got the Falcons president of football, Matt Ryan, having to throw passes in Atlanta because both their quarterbacks are hurt. But all that pales in comparison to the tension that we're seeing boiling down in Tampa. And that's where we get to right now. The Tampa Bay Buccaneers stood their ground with Baker Mayfield, and they were right to do so. They offered Baker a 2-year extension. That's 2 years on top of this year. That would lock him up in Tampa through the 2028 season, which lines up, oddly enough, with Todd Bowles' current deal. Baker obviously turned it down, likely seeking a 3- or 4-year extension. Since he set a deadline for contract talks that's now passed, he is going to play on the final year of his current contract. Never one to mince words, here was Baker expressing his frustrations earlier today.
19: You guys have been pretty upfront and honest about my feelings about Tampa. It being home for now our family, we're raising kids here. We love it here. I wanted the deal done and set the deadline and told them it was going to be all ball after that, and I did mean that. And I don't know if they thought I was just going to, pointing in that regard to not have, you know, to feel disrespect a little bit. And that's really the disappointing part, to feel undervalued after, you know, thinking you've earned it. This is not a poor me thing.
0: Is this Baker Mayfield being the modern-day Michael Jordan in the sense, D-Day, that throughout his entire career, perceived or real, Baker Mayfield is always slighted and feeling disrespected?
20: He thrives off of it. Sometimes I think he searches for it a little bit. He's like, how can I be disrespected?
0: That's it. Dating back to high school, Baker has always found the slights. But for the Bucs, this actually sets up pretty well for them. Baker is 31 years old. He's coming off an 8-9 season in the worst division in the NFL. Even with a 2-year extension, you're paying him through his age 33 year. Isn't it better to let him prove he deserves more years after this season? He's already said he wants to stay in Tampa. If he's great, offer him a 3-year extension then. Plus, I mean, what's the worst that can happen? He could say no, and then what? You have the franchise tag if you want to give it to him as a fallback. At least that could buy you more time to negotiate something that Baker himself says he wants to happen, to be in Tampa long term. It's also wise on Tampa's front to pause on long-term commitments because the Bucks are seemingly a team caught between two different eras right now. Despite having some noteworthy veterans that are right now the leaders of this team, the Bucks were one of the 10 youngest teams in the NFL this past season. Emeka Abuka and Bucky Irving, they're 23 years old. Those are two of their most promising offensive stars, 23 years old. Tristan Wirfs, Yaya Diaby, Antoine Winfield Jr., 27. There is a good chance that if the Bucks don't meet the mark this year, they might have a full exodus, like a mass exodus. They have a team option for Chris Godwin after this year. They let Mike Evans walk this offseason. There's a chance that if it doesn't go well this year, all the guys, the older players, Vita Vea, Baker Mayfield, Chris Godwin, could all be on the way out. And maybe a new head coach as well, if it goes poorly in 2026. So it's probably wise for the Bucks to press the pause button. 310-840-4910. We're asking the question, who should be the favorites to win the NFC South? We have the actual odds that we'll get to in about 10 minutes, but let's go to Barry, who's in Boston, once in on the topic. Barry, who would you list as the favorite as of right now?
2: Oof, that's a tough one. Now, I'm a huge Cowboys fan, and I called in because of one of your buddies is another huge Cowboys fan, and they're in the... Yes, sir, the man. And I have more jerseys than him. I have Danny White.
0: Sounds like it.
2: I have Randy White. I have, Ed Tuttle Jones. I have all the beasts of the Cowboys. But the Cowboys are terrible for the past, how many years, buddy? 33?
0: I don't know. Did you have a thought on the NFC South, or do you just want to talk about how many jerseys you have?
2: No, I want to talk about the NFC South. I love Tampa. I love the city of Tampa. And I think Tampa can step it up this year. I don't know if they're going to make it as far as the Patriots. I'm in Boston, so the Patriots made it to the Super Bowl this year, even though they got destroyed. I think Tampa can step it up and can make it to the Super Bowl this year. What do you think about that, buddy?
0: All right. I appreciate the call. I wouldn't bet on anybody in the NFC South to be getting to the Super Bowl. There's a little bit of a gap there, D-Day, between they can win the NFC South, don't know if they're going to get as far as the Patriots did last year, which is the Super Bowl. Little bit of a gap there.
20: Does he know the Rams exist?
0: Or the entire NFC West? Well, 75% of the NFC West.
20: Well, watch out for those Cardinals. Don't let Carson Beck get hot.
0: Ooh.
20: Jacoby Brissett got paid. Watch out.
0: Mm-hmm. Let's go to Chance. He's in Alabama. Chance, who should be favored in the NFC South?
21: You know, it's a quarterback league, and it will always be a quarterback league. And in my opinion, Baker's the best quarterback. And he's offended or he's disappointed because he didn't get a contract. Well, that's when he plays his best, whenever he's in a bad mood or feels disrespected or feels slighted. So they should run this darn – they should run that division. It's the weakest division in football. It should be easy pickings for Baker Mayfield if he wants to be paid like a top-10 quarterback. I think Tampa Bay is absolutely doing the right thing, not giving this guy a contract extension. When guys like Josh Allen, Lamar Jackson, Joe Burrow aren't winning Super Bowls, I mean, you got to have a top five like great, great, maybe a top 10.
0: Counterpoint, Sam Darnold.
21: Yeah. You didn't let me finish. A top 10 team all around a mediocre quarterback of all time to win a Super Bowl. You know what I'm saying? Like the 2000 Ravens.
0: I get you.
21: You know, or that Bears,
0: I get you.
21: That Bears team. You know, it has to be a great darn team. So maybe Baker goes out, balls out at best. In my opinion, he's a one-and-done quarterback in the playoffs. Maybe they get lucky, lightning in a bottle. And if he stinks, you know what? You move on. You just go get, like, a Kirk Cousins next year, and you try and get a top-five pick because he just like Dak Prescott. And learn from the Dolphins. Dude, they shouldn't have paid Dang Tua. That was a huge mistake. Do not, and I know Baker's better than Tua, but you have the franchise tag, you have so many options. Just don't
0: I do
21: give him
0: use
21: a
0: that
21: huge contract.
0: It's interesting. I agree with you on that front, obviously. And I do want to bring up the Falcons and Tua, and you give me a nice segue there. Appreciate the call. Chance, it's good to hear from you. 310-840-4910 if you want in on the NFC South. We understand how the media business works. It's July. We don't have a lot of games to be reacting to outside of baseball. So we will feed on whatever NFL topic comes up. Whatever NFL topic of the day. Thank you, Bill. Yeah. Ready for football? Football season. Wise words from the sage Bill Belichick today in Chapel Hill. So the Atlanta Falcons, it shouldn't shock anybody, especially if the news involves quarterbacks, they are being mocked by everybody. And you have folks saying, oh, well, this season, it's not going to work. It's going to be a disaster. Atlanta, oh my goodness. Because at the start of camp, Tua and Michael Penix are both out, and you got Matt Ryan throwing passes at practice. Matt Ryan, who's now the president of football in Atlanta. Yes, that's very easy to mock. And we're pro content on the show. However, little too soon to be pulling the alarm for the Atlanta Falcons. Too soon to be pressing any type of panic button. Neither of the injuries to Tua or Michael Penix are viewed to be long-term. Tua's going to be back very soon. It's a tight back. That's not anything he's had history with. If it were a concussion issue or a hip, different story. As for Penix, it's going to take him a little longer to return, and he does have history. This is his third ACL tear. Here was Penix this week outlining his injury timeline.
1: Yeah, I can't even think about the season until I'm recovered, so I guess that's the way. You know, I can't be on the field unless I'm 100% healthy, so I got to make sure I take the rehab process, you know, seriously and make sure I attack the heart each and every day, so I'll say that's all. I know I was told that like another 4 weeks possibly going into that next stage, but at the same time, it could be earlier. You know, it just depends on, you know, how my body is doing, you know, throughout this whole camp.
0: That was Michael Penix Jr. 4 more weeks, it seems like. And this could end up being a blessing in disguise for the Falcons. No drama at QB1. Tua slides into the starting position. Next few days, he'll return to practice. You won't see Michael Penix for the next month. Kevin Stefanski's a new coach. He doesn't know anything to Michael Penix. Go with the more experienced guy who has more reps. Have Michael Penix ease into the backup position as QB2. The best news for Atlanta is that this is not an offense that requires incredible quarterback play to succeed. You have two elite talents at the skill positions. You got Drake London at receiver. You got Bijan Robinson at running back. By the way, he's going to get the contract figured out. You look at how cheap the quarterback deals Atlanta has doled out. They're going to figure out Bijan Robinson, no doubt. Beyond those two, they have a lot of other proven commodities. Zacchaeus and Dotson at receiver. Kyle Pitts at tight end. They don't need their quarterback to win games. They just need to have a quarterback that doesn't cost them games. And when you look at the offensive minds that are running things, two-time NFL Coach of the Year, Kevin Stefanski, and Tommy Rees, who has future head coach stamped on his head as the offensive coordinator, you should be able to get pretty good quarterback play there, regardless of which of these two are playing. And let's not forget that this is the NFC South we're talking about. This is the South. Worst division in the league this decade. Carolina won the division last year at 8-9. Drama all over the league. So while it's easy to mock the Atlanta Falcons right now, and we understand how that works and how NFL headlines in the month of July get devoured by the national news cycle, none of this really holds Atlanta back this year. None of this should do that. So probably best not to overreact. Make sure if you haven't already, you're subscribed to our YouTube channel, searching Westwood One Sports Night. It's how you can watch the show in addition to listening to it. Got the Apple Podcast, Spotify Podcast out there if you miss BDOT or any of the other great content that we have out there, searching Westwood One Sports Night, wherever you get your podcasts. 310-840-4910. Who should be the favorites to win the NFC South? 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And we'll tell you whose odds, which price is the most favorable there. Plus, baseball picks. Graham's gambling on the way right here on Westwood One Sports Night.
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5: 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I'm Dr. Sanjay Gupta, helping you live a better life.
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11: One sports night. Here's Josh Graham.
0: It'd be about that time where we hand out some bets. Hopefully we got some winners here on the card. We're feeling pretty good about it. So, without further ado, Graham's gambling time.
12: Sitting back, count money all day, you know.
11: It's time for Graham's Gambling. Let's make some money.
0: Yes, yes. Let's start, since we've been talking about the NFC South for a lot of today's show, with the betting odds, according to our friends at DraftKings in the South. D-Day, who do you think the favorite is to win the South? Not who you think's going to win. Who do you think Vegas has favored? And if you'd like, you could even give me a number.
20: It's got to be Tampa Bay at probably like plus 195.
0: Not bad. Tampa at plus 164. This is the part that's crazy, though. I think this has just happened during camp. The New Orleans Saints have the second best odds to win this division now at plus 265. The Carolina Panthers, the reigning NFC South champs, are plus 310. The Atlanta Falcons are at plus 425. Atlanta at plus 425. That's crazy, just like Denver being 20-1 in the AFC. 20-1 to win the AFC? That's banana land. 4-1 in the NFC South is kind of nuts. A lot of people, it seems, overreacting to where things stand with Atlanta and some of the headlines this week. I hate this pick, but that just means it's going to hit. In baseball, we're betting on the Yankees plus 130 against the Cubs. Gonna hold our nose. Yankees, Will Warren against Shota Imanaga. And we're gonna take the Yankees plus 130. Just have to do this because we follow trends around here. Paul Skeens has kind of been mid for his standard with Pittsburgh. The last time he was on the mound, in a game that Pittsburgh kind of had to have, they lost 11-0. So, with Hunter Green, who missed half the season, on the mound for Cincinnati at home at Great American Ballpark, plus 109 against Paul Skeens, we just got to take the plus money there and take the price, and we're going to do that. So, those are the two baseball picks that I know we're doing. The Reds with Hunter Green plus 109. Yes, we're betting on Will Warren at Wrigley Field plus 130, the Yankees. So badly just want to take the over. Yeah, we'll do it. Think that there's a chance you might push. The number's at 9 for the Nationals and the Braves. Bryce Elder, it's just batting practice for whoever faces Bryce Elder right now with the Braves. And the Nationals, we know they can swing it. So over 9 runs, the Nats and the Braves on Friday night. That's what we're doing. Major League Baseball. There you go. That's Graham's Gambling for today. We got an update earlier this hour. We referenced with BDOT the Tony Romo situation. That's not the only car incident, shall we say, that we have an update on. Coming from a law enforcement family, there isn't really anything nefarious about the Kyle Shanahan car accident. At least, personally, don't see it. Well, Josh, why wasn't it reported by the media for 10 or 11 days? Don't know if you know this, but reporters can be lazy. That's a thing that can happen. So it's not surprising that this snuck past them for a week and a half. San Francisco, the 49ers obviously were in no rush to share the news because Shanahan was responsible for the crash. And the Niners never said otherwise. They didn't say so even in the statement they put out. And to Shanahan's credit, he met with reporters this week and said, yeah, it was my fault. His explanation for what happened is completely plausible. He said his phone slipped between his seats. So he wasn't on his phone. The phone was in his lap, slipped between the seats. He reached to go grab it. He was going 20 miles an hour. And this, by the way, all backed up by the police report, too, where you get access to the car system, and you could see how fast you're going, all this. And he went over the line and ran into another car. By the way, don't know if you have this issue, D-Day. Literally the worst trait about the car I drive is that when the phone slips in between the seat and the center console, or in between the seat and the driver's side door, the phone is gone. There's no obtaining the phone. You have to pull over the car and go to the back seat, driver's side, rear door, my sedan here, and reach under the seat in order to obtain the phone. There's no grabbing it. So a word to the car manufacturers everywhere, do not make it impossible to obtain your phone when it goes in between the seats. Thank you.
20: Maybe there is a bright side to that, though. Because you, from what you just described, are not going to Kyle Shanahan it. Once it's there, you know, hey, I'm not getting this bad boy until I get out of the vehicle.
0: No, when it gets bad, D-Day, something I've learned, hope he's not listening at this hour. This is the second time this hour where we're playing with fire, both with Sarah Bradford, hashtag through the mattress, and also now with my father. Boomers be on their phones now. You've noticed this? Have you spent time, see,
20: around my boomers? Yes, I have.
0: They be on their phones, man. And I'm talking like you're sitting in a room trying to have conversation. Or, hey, your grandkids are... They be on their phones. Buried into their phones. And generally, there's not headphone connection. It's videos playing loudly for everybody to hear. And that be happening.
20: I don't have that issue. But the issue that local boomers, which is my parents, it's really my dad, is that he plays games and the games are at volume.
0: Oh. Is there a popular one that he plays?
20: And he rotates, which is maybe worse because it's so many sounds.
0: Yeah. Okay. Well, why are we bringing this up? Well, when my dad is riding shotgun, or the man that Linnell Willingham belovedly calls the Prince of North Kakalaki, Will Dalton, loses his phone in my passenger seat, same effect. And seeing them try, seeing them for 15 minutes struggle before losing hope at trying to get their phone underneath the seat while sitting in the passenger seat. It's not a pleasant sight, D-Day.
20: Are they like, with respect, are they like dogs with short-term memory? Because after like the first time where I struggle for 15 minutes, the second time I'm just, hey, it's down there until we're getting out of the car.

0: turkey, Jack.
1: Had a concussion, tons of stitches. The other party wasn't hurt. So there is an element of, okay, there's no suspicion of drugs or alcohol here, and this guy's pretty banged up. Yeah, we don't need to give him a citation. Does it help that Shanahan's the head coach of the 49ers? Sure. But is it embarrassing to the police department that they didn't give a citation? No. Honestly, it's just a bad break for a team that's already down on its luck. Nobody's had more injuries than the Niners have had. Literally, nobody had more injuries than they had last year. That's why we're talking about the substation and such. And now this is your head coach right before camp starts, and you got the whole Brandon Ayuk situation. At least they signed Debo Samuel today. He could improve the vibes with his jukebox. He could do that. But nothing seems nefarious about what happened with Shanahan. Kurt Cignetti spoke, and we're reminded of how fun that was. Next.
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13: A better life with Dr. Sanjay Gupta.
14: There are lots of things you can measure to get an idea of how healthy you are at any given moment. Temperature, heart rate, blood pressure, just to name a few. But how about how healthy you will be and how long you're likely to live? According to a new study out of the University at Buffalo, two simple strength tests are pretty accurate at predicting longevity in older women. One is hand grip strength, and the other is how quickly people can stand up from a seated position without using their arms. By the way, I remember interviewing former President Jimmy Carter when he was quite old.

0: and being really impressed how he just popped out of the chair without using his arms. Not a lot of older people can actually do that. But I think the message here is that maintaining strength as you age is going to help you perform everyday activities, but also help you avoid injury and stay independent. I'm Dr. Sanjay Gupta, helping you live a better life.
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5: Kurt Cignetti spoke at Big Ten Media Days today, the reigning national champion head coach. And we were reminded of just how much fun it can be listening to Kurt Cignetti speak. And here's the part that's really strange. We were just handing out bets in Graham's Gambling a short while ago. And thinking about college football futures, why not look at Indiana as potentially being a national championship winner? Did you know that Indiana has the third best odds to win the Big Ten Conference, let alone win the national championship? Oregon, Ohio State with better odds than the reigning champs, who last season ran the table at 16-0. Did you know that that was the case? It almost seems as if, once again, Indiana football is being slept on. Well, not by us. Let us be the show that reminds you that Kurt Cignetti's Hoosiers aren't going away in 2026. This is a team that isn't looking back to last year. They've turned the page from that 16-0 team. They've done it well. Other than perhaps LSU, nobody has a better transfer class than Indiana. Quarterback Josh Hoover comes in from TCU. He enters with more pedigree than Fernando Mendoza did last year. Plus, receiver Nick Marsh from Michigan State, among the best transfers on the market. In terms of the returning talent, they bring back three starting O-linemen, a reliable receiver in Charlie Becker. Not to mention, Indiana's invested so much that you could keep both the coordinators in place on Coach Sig's staff. When Cignetti spoke at Big Ten Media Days today, he emphasized he's ready to get the 2026 season started.
6: So, I'm really excited. I've been on vacation long enough. You know, I'm tired of being bossed around by my wife. I'm ready to boss somebody else around and develop a football team. And it's all about development. Okay, player development, team development, positional development, and developing the intangibles, the mindset, and the identity of your football team. Questions?
5: Questions. That almost sounds like a verbal assault on the reporters in that room. Like, the way, can we just isolate Andrew the way he said the word questions, because it is Big Ten Media Day, and you want to open the door for questions. That's the point of the whole operation. You ask us questions. We're available to you. But the way that he says it, the tone of which he said it, sounds like the way you would say to somebody, you want to fight? That's the tone of this.
6: Questions.
5: Like, D-Day, if you spoke another language, if you spoke Japanese, and you didn't understand the words that were coming out of Kurt Cignetti's mouth, and you heard him say questions this way and didn't understand what the word meant, questions, how do you respond? Like, do you take a step back? Are you scared? Are you hiding under the chair?
7: To be fair, if I didn't speak English as my first language, I think anything that Kurt Cignetti said would make me take a step back. He's an aggressive speaker.
5: Questions. Aggressive. Questions. That dude hasn't changed at all. Despite being champions, the Hoosiers, they caught some scheduling breaks this year. These schedules, they are booked well in advance, and no one's thinking, hey, we got to make sure we have Indiana's schedule pretty difficult because they're a contender. No, they're still having the schedule that you'd get as charity in the Big Ten. In addition to the Hoosiers, as mentioned, the other top contenders to win the conference, preseason top five teams, Ohio State and Oregon. Indiana does not have to face Oregon this year. And while they do face Ohio State, it's going to be in Bloomington. Once again, you have three built-in wins in the non-conference. Unlike the ACC and the SEC, the Big Ten schools are not required to play a P4 opponent in the non-con. So you instead got North Texas without Drew Mestemaker, Western Kentucky, and Howard. Like, these are just wins that you're chalking up left and right. There's only one, maybe two games that Indiana might be an underdog in. Home against Ohio State and at Michigan. How many other games are you even concerned they lose? USC at home, maybe? At Nebraska? Other than that, this is 10-2 written all over it. For Kurt Cignetti and Indiana, in the end, you shouldn't be doubting Kurt Cignetti. You can question him, because again, he's asking for questions. You can question Kurt Cignetti, but don't doubt Kurt Cignetti.
6: Questions.
5: That's it. Here's a question. Didn't they say it was impossible to take Indiana to the CFP just a few years ago? And then he did that in year one. Didn't they then say, oh, it was an easy schedule, that's why they got to the playoff? It's impossible to win the Big Ten at Indiana or even win a national championship. And then he ran the table and did so in his second year. Like, this, there's a chance that this is getting better, not worse. He's the best coach in college football's best conference. And here he was talking about the Big Ten's place in the sport today while also firing a jab at his friends down south.
6: The Big Ten is the best league in football. I mean, we don't run a hype machine up here in the Midwest. We believe everything's earned, not given. And when we fall short, we say we fell short. We don't cry a river, whine, and complain. All right? And that's why we're the best.
5: In that moment, would just like to know, who's on his mind? Is there a specific coach? Is there a specific team that's on Coach Sig's mind when he's talking about not whining? Somebody in the SEC. And
7: I can tell you definitively who it's not. If you're making a list,
5: who might that not be?
7: It is not Kirby Smart. You cross him off.
5: My guess It's a coach whose name I don't want to say it on air. I just want to say what it might rhyme with. It might rhyme with Tane Schmiffen. A name that rhymes with Tane Schmiffen.
7: Was he complaining? Might be the coach. Who was complaining earlier last week?
5: Well, he's been complaining about, every 9-win SEC team should get in over an 11-1 team because it's so tough. And, they didn't let me finish the playoff with Ole Miss before I took the LSU job. It's unfair. Like, who's whined more than Lane Kiffin in that conference? Honestly.
7: Do you think he was maybe talking about Saban?
5: Oh, buddy.
7: Because they worked, Kirk Cigarelli worked with Nick Saban. Decided to leave to go pursue, being a head coach. It's worked pretty well. And Nick Saban's been very vocal about it.
5: Is Kirk Cigarelli the new Nick Saban?
7: I don't know that anybody is the new Nick Saban. We've tried to crown a little too many people doing that. But I'll tell you what, he's really good.
6: And that's why we're the best. There.
5: Questions. It's the personality's Saban-esque, and it's charming because he's at Indiana. But when the moment, honestly, D-Day, here's the answer: is he the next Saban? The moment they win enough that it's no longer endearing or charming when he does the smug things at the press conference, that's when he becomes college football's Nick Saban, the next Nick Saban.
6: Questions.
5: That's the moment.
7: So do you think he has a better chance of becoming Nick Saban or Dabo? Because Dabo was on that trajectory, and then it got too smug. And then he kind of fell out of favor, started losing a little bit. They don't compete for championships anymore. And I think most sickos like Dabo, but I think the general college football fan is maybe a little tired of the shtick. So do you think there's a better chance that Cignetti could become Dabo or Saban? Because if you're Saban, you have to do it constantly.
5: Saban, and I'll tell you why. If you Google Kurt Cignetti, that guy just wins. Dabo, he is the ultimate, air quote, CEO coach. What was he, a special teams coach when he was promoted as the interim to replace Bowden? This is not an OC or a DC. This isn't some genius. And again, love Dabo Swinney, did a great job. The resources of Clemson and the path that was presented in the ACC is why Clemson became Clemson, and also Brent Venables being your DC. That's the reason why Clemson became Clemson. When it comes to the success of this coach, Kurt Cignetti, this is year 44 of him coaching college football. He came from places that had the smallest amount of resources. I've told the story on air before that I reside in Winston-Salem, North Carolina. And I hosted the longest-running local sports talk show in the history of my top 50 market I was in. 6.5 years I hosted a show. Actually, let's get it right. 7.5 years. The first year I was on air in Winston-Salem, there was a small FCS school in Burlington, North Carolina named Elon University, best known for being the school that Shane Gillis played football at before dropping out. Right? Well, I remember my boss telling me, first year I was on air, hey, you need to throw a bone to the folks at Elon. How about have their football coach on every other week? You don't need to do it every week. Have their football coach on every other week. And I remember saying, this sucks. I got to talk to Elon's football coach, the head coach of the Phoenix. The head coach of the Phoenix at the time was a man named Kurt Cignetti. And we'd have chats every other week. And here's the thing, D-Day. He wasn't like this at that time. I mean, in terms of he was super happy at whatever attention anybody would give him, which is why I don't recognize the guy who's doing the thing here. I don't recognize that guy because that's not the guy I was talking to every other week.
6: Questions.
5: But since Elon, the dude just won. At JMU, you just won. And at Indiana, you just won. And that's different than what Dabo did. Different than Dabo's path.
7: So how much of the success are you responsible for? Did you, you helped shape the man. You molded him into the finished beast that he is now.
5: Yes, I did. That football season, I also rotated having each week on Appalachian State's football coach, Scott Satterfield, who then got two Power Four jobs since then. So I do have the magic touch. You do weekly hits on this show, on my show, you're going to get head coaching jobs in the P4.
6: That's why we're the best.
5: It's going to happen. That's it. That is why we're the best. It's true. Factual information. Mm-hmm. We got Say What to do here on a Thursday turning to Friday program. North Carolina held media availability today, and we can all just point and laugh at our guy Bill Belichick. And we'll do that next in Say What.
8: The Raiders are not going with Fernando Mendoza.
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8: One sports night. Here's Josh Graham.
5: Hall of Fame week is coming. Less than a week away from the Hall of Fame game in Canton. The Carolina Panthers facing the Arizona Cardinals. We'll broadcast the game right here on Westwood One Sports. Incredible class that's going in, by the way. Drew Brees. We learned today that Sean Payton will be introducing him. Coach Payton getting emotional at some bar while on FaceTime with Drew Brees. If that's not SEC country down in the bayou behavior, then you tell us what is. Getting emotional at the bar. Don't know what Sean Payton was drinking, but it wasn't water. Luke Kuechly is going into the hall. He was in the news this week. He's going to work Netflix's games this year with Noah Eagle, our teammate, on the play-by-play. Larry Fitzgerald is going in. We're expected to be joined by Kurt Warner on tomorrow's show, another one of our Westwood One teammates. Adam Vinatieri, perhaps the greatest kicker of all time. His Colts teammate Jeff Saturday lined up for tomorrow's show as well. Don't forget that Niners legend Roger Craig, one of the greatest, most versatile backs in NFL history, is going into the hall as well. That is quite a five-man Hall of Fame class. Look forward to talking about it all next week and even tomorrow and this weekend. Now, we got to tell you what people are saying. And say what?
22: They are who we thought they were.
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26: There's a drive in a deep left field by Castellanos. It will be a home run.
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8: It's Say What?
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8: With Josh Graham.
5: North Carolina held media availability for the first time since Michael Lombardi had an investigation started looking into him. He was placed on administrative leave in Chapel Hill. Should we start with how the press conference began? How Bill Belichick tried to put a smiley face on things and get people in a good mood at 8:30 a.m. Eastern time in Chapel Hill, America?
4: Morning. How you doing? Ready for some football? Football season.
5: That's right, friends. Ready for some football? Football season. Would this have been better than the Hank Williams Monday Night Football jingle? Like, rather than, are you ready for some football? What if you instead got Bill Belichick sheepishly approaching a microphone and saying, are you ready for football? Football season.
4: Football? Football season.
5: I don't know. I think it has a nice ring to it. It's oddly musical. Conveniently, North Carolina Athletics announced 5 minutes before Bill approached the podium and said that there is an investigation and no coaches or players would be permitted to speak about the subject. But there is an obvious question that needs to be asked. How do the dynamics inside the building change without college football's highest paid GM being in the building? And here's how Bill responded.
4: Yeah, well, we're working through some things. You know, we're at a particular time of year now where there are certain things that are in play and certain things that aren't in play that won't happen until later in the calendar year at some other point. So, again, we're taking it day to day and you know, working through the things that are on the table now.
5: Working through them. That's what he's doing. I'm sure you are. I'm sure you are. Probably not going to go well this season. There's no real reason to believe that this team's improved. Unless you're buying into Bobby Petrino's stock. Oh, he's the OC. Is he going to be able to run his full offense? No? Oh, no, he didn't bring any of his assistants with him. North Carolina just filled the offensive coordinator spot and kept all the other assistants in place, including the quarterback coach by the name of Matthew Lombardi, son of Michael. Oy. Linnell Willingham, my partner in crime here on Westwood One Sports Night throughout the week. He's on a training camp tour. It started with the Commanders. Left hand up. Today, he visited Baltimore Ravens camp, had a one-on-one with receiver Zay Flowers, and here's how that conversation sounded.
6: Well, Linnell Willingham here with Ravens wide receiver Zay Flowers after training camp practice for the Baltimore Ravens. Zay, you were just at the podium talking about just how comfortable you are in this new offense, man. How you vibing out here in the first week of camp, man?
7: Man, I love it. I love it. It's been good, man. Learning this new offense, being around my teammates, around new coaches, and we all making first impressions, so it's been fun.
6: For sure, man. Anytime you learn a new offense, obviously you're going to have to put in a little bit more time. But as I asked you a moment ago, man, like, chemistry is the number one thing that's important for a football team, man. How y'all vibe with each other in the locker room, how much you guys love one another. Where are you guys at from that standpoint, knowing that Coach Mentor is coming in here trying to establish a new standard, a new culture?
7: Man, I think we got a great locker room, man. I think we got great chemistry. Like, everybody in the locker room mix. Like, the offense talking to the defense, the DBs talking with the receivers. So, it's been great so far. Everybody understand the standard and where we're trying to go and what we're trying to achieve.
6: I know you think you like to hoop a little bit.
7: Yeah.
6: As far as the NBA, crazy offseason, give me your NBA Finals pick early. Stamping it from Zay Flowers.
7: Hey, if this run lasts a few years, I want Brun to get another championship to get it out the way, you know what I mean? Let him retire on a great note.
6: For sure. I wanted to ask you about Lamar for a second as well, man. As you've gotten to know him over the past couple of years, man, how has y'all relationship evolved? And how important is it for y'all to have that relationship off the field compared to on the field?
7: I mean, we great friends, man. You know, like, off-season work together, box together, do a lot of stuff together. But we just...
6: That's fun?
7: Yeah, not sparring.
6: No, I'm playing.
7: We got to stay safe, not sparring. Sure, but you know, it just leads to the feeling on what we think. We can talk to each other without getting upset or like having problems with each other. So it's just whatever you say, whatever I say, we both take it and go with it and then try to apply.
5: Appreciate you, Zay. Yep, thank you. Yes, sir. It's cool. Linnell catching up with Zay Flowers. On Friday, he will be at New York Giants camp. Where do the Giants have their camp? Assuming it's not in New York, but could be wrong. Is that also in New Jersey? East Rutherford? Somewhere near where their football games are played?
6: They're
5: just trying to figure out. The Giants are in West Virginia? West by God, Virginia?
6: West by God.
5: How about that? Which might make sense, considering not far from West by God, Virginia, the Pittsburgh Steelers. August 1st, that is Saturday. Linnell's going to be in Steelers camp. August 3rd, the Eagles, so that's going to be next Monday. The 4th, the New York Jets. And then he'll close things out with the Cleveland Browns. Training camp tour for our guy, Linnell Willingham. Visiting teams in a week-long span, having a busy week and change. We'll have to catch him on the back end of this. Hear about some of his stops along the way. Should be fun. Continuing with Say What? You want to talk about fun? Denton Day, we have sound of you doing something hilarious from earlier in tonight's show, except for the fact you did not know that you were doing a hilarious thing. Let's listen.

0: Do we have the sound of Denton having a moment of sorts? We don't have that. All right, we need to dig that up. Figure it out. We'll have to get to it in just a bit. Because if memory serves, it was during... I was trying to tell everybody who's going to win the NFC South. And I was being rudely interrupted in a way that D-Day didn't know that he was interrupting me. Don't know if I'm sounding off alarm bells or not in young Andrew's head. But we could get to that in just a second. That's been Say What for tonight. The Saints are the most dangerous team in the NFC South. Does that mean necessarily they're going to win the division? Right now they have the second best odds behind the Tampa Bay Buccaneers. The Saints finished last season with a flourish. By the way, last call for phone calls at 310-840-4910 if you have thoughts on who's going to win the NFC South. After starting 2-6, New Orleans won 4 of its last 5 games. That included a road win at Tampa, plus it swept 2 games against eventual division champ Carolina. What made the dismount so promising, though, was that it happened with a rookie quarterback. It happened with a first-year coach in Kellen Moore. That makes it obvious that this is a team that's on the rise, that this is a team that's ascendant. With that in mind, you should expect that this offense is going to pop in 2026. There's a reason that the Saints just gave Chris Olave a contract extension today. And they drafted top 10 pick Jordan Tyson, who might be the best receiver in this year's draft class. You got both of those targets. In the backfield, it's a homecoming for Travis Etienne, plus Alvin Kamara, back for year 10 with New Orleans. This is a team that is being overlooked in the national conversation. But within the NFC South, if you've been paying attention, there's a lot there to like. They have a clear direction of who they are on offense, which explains why Taysom Hill might have been a fit before Kellen Moore arrived. But now going into year 2, it's probably best that these sides amicably part ways. And that's what's happening. Taysom put out a statement. The Saints, it was a joint statement with the Saints, saying that these two sides were going to go their separate ways. Other than that, the Saints, they had the least amount of drama in this awful division. While there is some concern about Brian Brzee's health, it's good that Cameron Jordan's coming back for one more season. The Carolina Panthers, they just have a slew of injuries. You want to talk about bad vibes? They've been practicing for a week and have lost 2 players to season-ending injuries. Nick Scorton, an edge rusher who is supposed to be an impact player. Third-round pick, speedster receiver Brazel, was supposed to be a guy that they trusted this year or got reps this year. Done for the season, knee injuries. Taylor Moten, not going to start the year with Carolina due to blood clots. You lose Ike Ekwonu to a serious injury back in January. You don't know if you're going to have him for the season. Ugly, ugly stuff when you look up and down this roster. And then you get to Tampa. They have Vita Vea holding out right now. Their starting quarterback is throwing a temper tantrum after not getting a contract offer he wanted. And then the Atlanta Falcons. You think it's the Atlanta Falcons whose star running back is holding in right now? And their 2 quarterbacks are out with injuries at the start of camp, which means their executive, head of football, president of football, Matt Ryan, is throwing to their receivers today? That's what you need to do? that's the correct path to take? By comparison, no question, the New Orleans Saints are the most dangerous team in the NFC South. And probably are the smart pick to win this division. While Tampa is in a bit of an uncertain place, identity-wise. One of the 10 youngest teams in the sport, and not really quite knowing what to do with a couple of their leaders. Here's a 2-year deal for Baker Mayfield that you probably knew he wasn't going to accept. And Vita Vea is asking for a trade, and you need to figure out what exactly that looks like. All the other top players in this roster, Chris Godwin, an exception, but this is the last year. Well, the Bucs have a player option going into 2027 that they could exercise or not. That there is a situation that the Bucs are kind of looking towards the future rather than trying to win right now, while the Saints, they've already done the rebuilding part. They believe they're going to be pretty good this year. Coming off 6 wins, and again, new quarterback getting broken in halfway through the season, first-year head coach, and you won 4 of the last 5 games. Buying stock in the New Orleans Saints. Make sure if you haven't already, you're subscribed to the podcast. 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The YouTube channel is Westwood One Sports Night. That's where you can find interviews such as Linnell talking to Zay Flowers, or seeing his exchange with Jesse Minter, the head coach of the Baltimore Ravens, or most notably, asking Jaden Daniels and Dan Quinn and several other Washington Commanders figures what their favorite wing flavor is. That was pretty good. Training camp tour continues in West Virginia, where the New York Giants are at. We'll see what John Harbaugh has to say down there, or up there, depending on where you're at. And if you miss conversations like the ones that we are expecting to have with Kurt Warner and Jeff Saturday, you can find that up on that channel too. It's how you can watch the show in addition to listening to it, however, and wherever you listen or watch. Greatly appreciate that. D-Day, going to put a pin in you having a slight slip up earlier in the show as an appetizer to put it to bed. So that's the appetizer. What is the entree once we get there?
1: 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Plus, let's talk a little bit of movies. We'll do it next.
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22: A better life with Dr. Sanjay Gupta.
23: They say consistency is key, but sometimes you just gotta switch it up. A new study out of Harvard School of Public Health found that varying your exercise routine could add years to your life. What exercise someone did didn't matter much. What did matter was that all the exercises together worked all the muscle groups in their body. Now, an added benefit to changing things up is it can help you push through the plateau effect. That's when your body gets so efficient at doing something that you actually stop getting better at it. And we know from previous research that specializing in any one sport at a young age can make someone actually more prone to injury. And as experts we talk to point out, even elite athletes switch up things with their workouts, making sure to target strength, cardio, flexibility, balance, and doing that every single week. I'm Dr. Sanjay Gupta, helping you live a better life.
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14: And we got Spider-Man coming out. You pumped?
32: Is that this week?
14: What do you mean, is that this week? It's today.
32: Oh.
14: You didn't have this on your calendar?
32: No. I haven't seen any Spider-Man movie other than the Tobey Maguire Spider-Mans.
14: I don't think you're a movie person.
32: Well, let me be clear. We have been through this. I am not a superhero movie guy. I'm not. But I'm not the person that mocks those who are. So I am
14: mocked.
32: I'm sincerely interested in your thoughts on these movies, and I love the enthusiasm that you have for these movies. I think that's great for an industry that I love and that I care about, but it's not my passion. So when they came out with a new Spider-Man, my reaction was, I already have my Spider-Man. It's Tobey Maguire. So I watched the three Spider-Men, and that was enough for me. I didn't need another. I take that back. I watched the animated one. I watched Into the Spider-Verse.
14: Which is one of the greatest movies of all time.
32: It was very good. It was very good.
14: So you didn't see Odyssey either?
32: No, I saw the Odyssey.
14: Wow, so you do like superhero movies.
32: In a way, it is that. It's true. And I love The Dark Knight, which is a Christopher Nolan movie too. There are a few exceptions. Like, I'd seen Iron Man 1. I hadn't seen Iron Man 2. I watched Black Panther, the first one. but I hadn't seen any of the other movies in that series. I don't even know how many there are.
14: There's two Black Panther, third one coming out.
32: Got it.
14: In years.
32: So I hadn't seen many of the superhero movies. I've seen a few. Hadn't seen a lot of them. But what is your excitement level? This is Tom Holland.
14: I haven't been to a movie theater in over a year. That's my excitement level. I don't go to the movie theater. They priced me out.
32: So you're going Friday?
14: No, we're going Saturday. On no hours of sleep after training camp, going Saturday. But they priced me out. I'm like, I'm a casual guy. I actually like going to the movie theaters as much as I don't love. Like, I don't watch movies the same way you watch movies. We made that pretty clear. You know, you're a fanatic. Mm-hmm. I like some things. It's so expensive now. Partly because it's me and my wife. So, you know, she's not cheap. You're paying for two people, and we ain't going to no like regular theater. Everyone has these like dine-in theaters now, so you got to go to a dine-in theater. And some of the dine-in theaters are pretty silly.
32: Why go to the dine-in theater?
14: What do you mean? Why go to the dine-in theater? Have you been to a dine-in theater?
32: That's like, no.
14: Oh, see, that's why you're asking that. When you go to a dine-in theater, it's like flying first class.
32: But isn't it like crazy expensive?
14: Well, yeah, that's my problem.
32: Yeah, I just sneak snacks into a regular theater. And it's cheaper, and you can sneak snacks in.
14: I'm realizing that we are at an impasse here, because we live in two very different parts of the country to where there aren't really a lot of regular theaters. You get, like, the Alamo, you get Look Cinemas, I gotta drive far for, like, a Regal.
32: You don't have an AMC nearby?
14: I gotta drive far for an AMC. Nicole,
32: you don't get Nicole Kidman prior to your movie telling you about, this is where magic happens.
14: I used to get Maria Menounos. I don't know what she's been up to. I haven't seen her in a while.
32: Yeah, it always was Maria Menounos. But you know what I'm talking about, right? The Nicole Kidman.
14: I was always a Regal guy, not an AMC guy. There's like not a lot of AMCs in the greater area where I live.
32: Andrew, who hasn't spoken on the show today, are you familiar with Nicole Kidman in the AMC movie theaters?
12: I am, and I'm surprised it's gone on for so long.
32: Oh no, it's great. Because what AMC movie theaters and Westwood One Sports Night have in common, we come to this place for magic, to laugh, to cry, to care, because we need that, all of us. Now I'm just reading. That indescribable feeling we get when the light

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0: If you're going to overcharge me for the movie, then I'm going to bring, you know what I'm going to bring in? Some sour Skittles. Maybe sneak in a Gatorade Zero as well. That's what I'm going to do. There you go. Magic. That's what Drake Toll brings as well. This has been Westwood One Sports Night.
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0: Sports Night. Here's Josh Graham.
1: There's a lot going on in the NFC South right now. So we're asking the question, who should be the favorites to win perhaps the most unpredictable division in the league? Is it the Panthers, who won the division last year, but has had not one but two season-ending injuries to key contributors in just 1 week of training camp? Is it the New Orleans Saints, who today extended Chris Olave to a long-term contract, but might be without Brian Brzee for the long haul on the D-line? Is it the Tampa Bay Buccaneers, who have some problems right now with Vita Vea's contract in future, and Baker Mayfield upset with what was offered his way, and it looks like he's going to play on the final year of his contract? What say you? 310-840-4910. You might notice there's one team we haven't mentioned. A lot of overreaction when it comes to the Atlanta Falcons. And let's be clear here. We like to have fun. We're down the clown. We understand Atlanta might be the easiest team to mock in the NFL at the moment. We need the sweet nectar of content that the NFL provides. The spigot, it isn't overflowing in the month of July. So, given how much attention, the disproportionate amount of attention we focus on quarterbacks, and that both Tua and Penix are sidelined at the start of their camp, and Matt Ryan, who has the funniest but perhaps the best title in the NFL, president of football, is throwing passes to receivers because those quarterbacks are down. It's a funny thing to point at and laugh at, and you might say, Atlanta, you can't be taken seriously because of this, yada, yada, yada. Jokes aside, it's too soon to be sounding the alarm for the Atlanta Falcons. It's too soon to be pressing any sort of panic button, and here's why. Neither of the injuries to Tua or Michael Penix are viewed as long-term. Tua's going to be back very soon. Also, it's a tight back, which doesn't have any... He doesn't have any injury history with his back. Thank goodness. If it were a concussion, if it were even his hip, different story. As for Penix, he does have some history when it comes to tearing his ACL. This is the third time it's happened. It's going to take him a little longer to return from his third tear. Here was Michael Penix outlining his timeline injury-wise this week.
2: Well, I can't even think about the season until I'm recovered. So I guess that's the way. You know, I can't be on the field unless I'm 100% healthy. So I got to make sure I take the rehab process, you know, seriously, and make sure I attack it hard each and every day. So I'd say that's how. I know I was told that like another 4 weeks possibly going into that next stage, but at the same time, it could be earlier. You know, it just depending on, you know, how my body is doing, you know, throughout this whole camp.
1: So 4 weeks is likely what you're looking at. This could end up being a blessing in disguise for Atlanta. You might not have any drama with your quarterback one. Let's say Michael Penix is out for the next 4 weeks. Tua returns in the next few days. He slides into the starting position because he's received more reps. Penix eases into his role as QB2 coming back from injury. You don't have any QB drama whatsoever with your new head coach. And you're able to hum into week one knowing who's who. The best news is that this isn't an offense that needs incredible quarterback play. You have two elite talents at the skill positions. Drake London, who just got paid at receiver. Bijan Robinson. Yes, he has the holding going on, but his contract's going to get done, especially given how cheap their QB deals are right now. Beyond those two players, there are a lot of proven commodities at the skill spots. Zacchaeus and Dotson at receiver, Kyle Pitts back at tight end. They do not need their quarterback to win them games. They need a quarterback that will not cost them games. And when you have Kevin Stefanski, two-time NFL Coach of the Year, who is an upgrade from Raheem Morris, offensive mind that's in your building, and you have Tommy Rees as your offensive coordinator, a guy who has future head coach stamped on his forehead, you should be able to meet that mark with either of those players as your quarterback. And let's not forget what division Atlanta is playing in. This is the NFC South, which has been the worst division in the league this decade, as evidenced by last year's Carolina Panthers winning the division at 8-9. The headlines over the past week, they suggest that this division's not going to be much better. Vita Vea and Baker Mayfield's drama, the Panthers losing Chris Brazel, the wide receiver, third-round pick, and losing a key edge rusher, a second-rounder, Nick Scorton, from last year for the season, already being without Taylor Moten, who's going to start the season, probably on the PUP list, dealing with a blood clot. That's not what you want. Ikem Ekwonu, probably going to miss the season. Ugly, ugly stuff. This division's up for grabs. And while it's easy to mock Atlanta right now, when any NFL headline gets devoured by the national news cycle, none of this should hold Atlanta back this season. None of this is going to be why Atlanta does or does not win the NFC South. So again, we pose the question to you. Here on Westwood One Sports Night, 300 markets across the United States and Canada. Who should be the favorites to win the NFC South? 310-840-4910. Oh, this is really exciting. D-Day, didn't know if this call was going to come, but it's here. Mr. Positive, he wants in after my Baltimore Orioles took 2 out of 3 against his Detroit Tigers. And for those who aren't following the day-to-day of baseball, these are two teams that are borderline wildcard teams, really important series. And D-Day, did you see yesterday how this game ended between the Tigers and the Orioles? I would not be asking you that question if it was not something crazy.
3: I did not see, no.
1: The Orioles faced Tarik Skubal in what's probably going to be his final start as a Tiger. The Orioles were losing 7-0 in the seventh. He exited Skubal with the game at 7-1 in the seventh, 6 2/3 pitched. The Orioles tied the game by the end of the eighth, 7 apiece. Led 9-7 in the 11th. Spencer Torkelson hit a bomb to tie it up, and then the Orioles scored in the top half. The Tigers weren't able to score in the bottom of the 12th. 10-9 Orioles over the Tigers, which might single-handedly make them sellers. Mr. Positive, you're a big man for calling in after that. We appreciate it. How are you dealing with it?
4: Josh, Elvis Graham, boom, shakalaka, devastated. You don't realize all my Warriors in Detroit want to ship Tarik Skubal out. Now get this. He's a 2-time Cy Young Award winner. I cannot believe my Warriors in Detroit. How dare they? Here's the thing. They don't understand.
1: You need the trade.
4: Business, and does he want to stay? Everyone's blaming him that he's noncommittal, that he's not going to make a definitive answer that he wants to stay. But everyone has to realize that sports is a business, that two things can be true at once. That he wants $100 million a year. Obviously, that's an exaggeration. And he still wants to play for Detroit. It's just the idea, we're giving up. My Warriors are being so negative. Mr. Positive wants to just kick their little booties and say, shape up or ship out. Oh, my God, Josh, I tip my hat off to you. Unbelievable. All I could do is think, well, this game was going on, going, yeah, Josh was right. I can't believe it. I got to give him a call Thursday and just tell him congrats. I couldn't believe it. I thought it was a done deal. 7-0, and all of a sudden it becomes 10-9 in the 12th inning and we couldn't do it. Wow. You don't realize how bad we are as fans in Detroit. All we do is just give up. We talk negatively about it. I mean, you should hear it. It's just people are crying, whining. going
1: well. At least you got Michigan. At least you got Big Blue football and basketball that have won titles in the last couple of years. You got that going for you. It's not all bad.
4: You're right.
1: Yeah,
4: hey,
1: Mr. Positive, I like the positivity from you. Thank you. So thanks. Good to hear from you.
4: You bet.
1: Mr.
4: Everybody,
1: Positive.
4: Go for your dream.
1: By the way,
4: thanks, Josh.
1: Everybody, do that. D-Day, you. Here's how bad. Here's how low of a place I was in, D-Day. When the Orioles were down 7-0, I've been in an Orioles group chat with family members of mine for years, like 3 baseball seasons. There were some family members that had to bail from this chat because of my crazy cousin Wally, who might even be listening to us right now on The Fan in Baltimore. And he makes losses 10 times worse than what they need to be because he watches baseball like he's a football fan. And you'll get the reaction like, fire everybody. This is terrible. I'm embarrassed to be a fan, whatever. And it just wore on me to the point where it broke me yesterday, where it was 7-0. And I said, I'm out. And I left the chat. And then everybody in the chat started texting me, please come back to the chat. And then the Orioles did what? They came back from 7-0 down and won. Do you view that as, okay, you did this thing, but you need to go back to the chat? Or is this affirmation that I made a good choice and there's no way I can go back now? And don't welcome negativity into your life, including the negative fan that is my crazy cousin Wally at times.
3: So just to confirm, you did not go back to the chat.
1: I did not.
3: There was an old beer commercial. I say old. It's not that old. But there's a beer commercial about superstition. And the tagline was, it's only weird if it doesn't work. You left the chat. They come back from 7 down. I think at the very least, you have to stay out of the chat until they lose again.
1: I also think this, though, D-Day. This is something I've learned about myself. I am a pretty positive person. When bad things happen, I tend to be the guy who tries to uplift, not make things worse. That always is my mindset. I don't do well. I don't have a lot of people in my orbit that are negative people. Like people who don't try to like make the best of situations and, you know, who don't look at things in a positive outlook. So part of me is like, do I need the negativity? It's like what Wright Thompson once said. I think he said this to a group of people we were hanging out as he was writing a column about Duke, and he was telling people why he's not on Twitter. Somebody asked him why Wright Thompson's not on Twitter. And Wright said, why would I let somebody tell me bleep you in my pocket? It's the way that he put it. And, you know, it's a good point that we welcome this negativity. It's so readily accessible. I don't know.
3: Twitter is like your high school bully having your phone number. It is. If you break it down, there's not a lot of benefits going on there. So I agree with him there.
1: In addition to asking the question, who should be the favorites in the NFC South? If you have a good Wright Thompson impression, we'll hear it. 310-840-4910. If you know, you know. This show is like an old Saturday afternoon in the Bayou. Could do a lot better than that. By the way, the Tigers absolutely should be trading Tarik Skubal. This is why you went, to use a Denton Day line, silly in the offseason with some of the pitching signings that you made. You decided, oh, we're going to go all out with our budget and sign not just Jack Flaherty, who's been a bit banged up, but we're going to sign Framber Valdez as well. Because we know that if Tarik Skubal hasn't been signed at the deadline, we need to be moving off of him and get something in exchange. Yes, D-Day.
3: You know, Mr. Positive had called in and said, yeah, there was some chatter, talk in the Michigan area about him being non-committal. That organization had a chance to be committal to him, and they lowballed him in arbitration. Why would he stay?
1: And they lost in that. So the way arbitration works, for those who don't know, it's the player puts up a number of what they think the player is worth, and the team does. And there's not a negotiated middle. It's the arbitrator choosing one of the two numbers. The Tigers, if memory serves, said that Tarik Skubal was worth $19 million a year. Tarik Skubal's camp said $31 million, a $12 million gap. they sided with Tarik Skubal.
3: Yeah.
1: So it is a good point.
3: Two-time Cy Young Award winning Tarik Skubal, and they said $19 million a year. That would have made him like the top, like 50 paid pitcher in the sport, and he just won two Cy Youngs.
1: Suboptimal. Speaking of suboptimal, for the first time since Michael Lombardi was placed on administrative leave at North Carolina, Bill Belichick spoke, and so did his boss. You'll hear from them both, and we'll react next on Westwood One Sports Night.
0: The Raiders are not going with Fernando Mendoza.
5: Kirk Cousins is the starting quarterback.
0: But how long will their first overall pick really be on the sideline? Westwood One Sports.
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20: 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But every night when you go to get some Z's, how often do you really think about the temperature in your bedroom? Temperature may be one of the most underappreciated factors in sleep. That's according to the Senior Vice President of Research and Scientific Affairs at the National Sleep Foundation. We often hear about lights and screens and stress, but even modest changes in temperature and airflow can influence both how quickly you fall asleep and how deeply you stay asleep. Most experts will recommend a room temperature of 60 to 67 degrees Fahrenheit. You might also experiment with your sheets and what you actually wear to bed. Play around a bit and see what improves your sleep. You might be delightfully surprised. I'm Dr. Sanjay Gupta, helping you live a better life.
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0: This is Westwood One Sports Night. 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
1: Amid controversy in Chapel Hill, we heard from Bill Belichick today. But before we get to him, we asked the question to you, who should be the favorites to win the NFC South? Because there's turmoil, there's drama all over the place. Your thought welcome, 310-840-4910. With that being the backdrop, let's get to the Belichick sound. Just wanted to invite you to the show, however and wherever you might be listening or watching. Greatly appreciate that. So, some backstory. Monday morning, 8 a.m., got a press release that appeared in the inbox from North Carolina's PR department. Not the athletic department, though. The university's PR team sent out a press release outlining that the highest paid general manager in all of college football, Michael Lombardi, was being put on administrative leave. There wasn't any more context added to that. We've since learned there was an HR violation of sorts. And there's a college sports, a CSC investigation into him as well. It doesn't seem like that Michael Lombardi is going to be placed off of this administrative leave at the moment, but we shall see when we get more and more details. Just don't expect those details to come from North Carolina Athletics, because this morning, conveniently, 4 minutes before Bill Belichick was scheduled to speak at 8:30 a.m. Eastern Time, the athletic department put out a statement saying there is an investigation, but no officials, players, or coaches are going to be able to comment on it. Got it. So then, as mentioned, 5 or so minutes later, Bill Belichick shows up to the podium, and you're not going to believe it, guys. He had his excited for camp face on. He was going to put his best excited face forward.
28: Morning. How are you doing? Ready for some football? Football season.
1: I don't know if there's anything anybody has ever said that will fire you up more for football. You know, Andrew, I just want to hear it one more time. I just want to hear Bill. Hey,
28: D-Day. Ready for some football? Football season.
1: Every time, every show between now and the start of football season, I want the way we greet each other to be this.
28: Ready for some football? Football season.
1: Ready for some football? Football season. That's the part that's great. It's you ready for football? Football season. He's so excited, he doesn't even have time for it's football season. You ready for football? It's football season.
28: Football.
1: You ready for football? Football season.
28: Football. Football season.
1: There's a Ricky Bobby element to that. Maybe not Ricky Bobby. Maybe the water boy. There's a water boy element to, you ready for some football? My mama says football season. Ready for football. Football season. All right, somebody had to ask the question, though. Because there is, you can't talk about the investigation, fine. But that is your general manager. So, shifting of responsibilities, who picks up the what's next, Bill?
28: Yeah, well, we're working through some things. You know, we're at a particular time of year now where there are certain things that are in play and certain things that aren't in play. They won't happen until later in the calendar year at some other point. So, again, we're taking it day to day and you know, working through the things that are on the table now.
1: Yeah. We're working through the things that are on the table now. Gotcha.
28: Ready for some football?
1: His
28: football
1: boss. That man's boss is a chancellor by the name of Lee Roberts. You don't really hear chancellors talking all that much. But Lee Roberts was asked about this investigation earlier today. He said he would not comment further about it except to say this.
2: Opportunities for students from every nook and cranny of North Carolina. And so it's distressing to me and everyone else in the administration entrusted with leadership at this remarkable university that this is something that we have to spend time on.
1: That is distressing, that this is something we have to spend time on. If you watch the Netflix show, I Think You Should Leave, starring Tim Robinson, there's a famous sketch where somebody drives a hot dog car into a store, into a retail store, and they're trying to figure out who did this. And the guy who's leading the charge and trying to figure out who did this is Tim Robinson dressed in a hot dog suit. What? Just because you're going to assume just because I'm wearing this suit that's my car? Huh? We can go full Tim Robinson hot dog suit meme on Lee Roberts. We need to find out who did this. We need to find out who's responsible for this disaster that has cost Carolina $10 million a year for Bill, $1.5 million a year, highest paid GM in college football for Mike Lombardi. We need to find out who did this. And here's a part that might be a nice, pleasant surprise to you. Or at least it might make you smile a little bit. The man in Chapel Hill who's being viewed as a savior of sorts. Oh, this is why 2026 is going to be a lot different than 2025 went, where the Tar Heels, with an easy schedule, went 4-8, is no other than Bobby freaking Petrino, who is the offensive coordinator. Yes, that Bobby Petrino. Yes, the man that quit on the Atlanta Falcons with a month left to go in the season, Bobby Petrino. Yes, the man wrecked on a bike with someone in the office, one of the interns or whoever, was on the bike and then showed up with the Sugar Bowl hat on, red-faced, and having the neck brace and all at the presser. That man, Bobby Petrino. He is North Carolina's offensive coordinator. He was also speaking today and was asked about the dynamic of working with Bill Belichick, and this is what Petrino had to say.
3: Well, he's a head coach, and he's a defensive coach, and he would like to kick our butt every day. You know, that's the competitiveness in it. So, you know, it's fun to learn and understand exactly what they're doing on defense and how that correlates to what we can improve on and what we can do better on offense. So it's been a very, very educational so far.
1: Oh, it's been very educational. I wonder what Bill Belichick greets Bobby Petrino, or how he greets him when he sees him each day.
28: Ready for some football? Football season.
1: Yeah, something like that. That's what we imagine. D-Day, anytime you and I start a conversation, one of us says the word, yo, or, I don't know, what's cooking? Is that a D-Day-ism?
4: No, what's cooking is not. I mean, maybe if you are a beautiful woman, so you can say what's cooking good looking, but unfortunately, I have never said that to you.
1: What's cracking? Like, what?
4: What it
1: you
4: is.
1: Have something in your bag. What it is? Yeah, it's,
4: what
1: that
4: it
1: is
4: do,
1: true.
4: Something like
1: what
4: that.
1: It is. What it do. How do you feel about changing up our opening, our greeting, and following suit with Bill Belichick, especially during football season? Just, you know, just
4: football?
1: Changing things up a little bit.
28: Ready for some football? Football season.
1: Football season, D-Day. Ready for some football? It's a good question.
28: Football season.
1: Maybe it's a different answer each day. Some days you might not be as ready for football season. Football season. Here's a reason why Bobby Petrino shouldn't be relied on as maybe saving North Carolina too much. Usually when you have a defensive-minded head coach, such as Bill, as Bobby Petrino outlined there, and you hire the guy who's the offensive guru, especially someone who has the contacts that Bobby Petrino has, who's been a head coach of the NFL and in college football, you'd let him hire his own staff. Do you want to know how many offensive assistants turned over from last year other than Freddie Kitchens, who was the offensive coordinator that Bobby Petrino is replacing? The answer is zero. That's right. Bobby Petrino is being inserted with the rest of Bill's staff intact. That includes, as the quarterback's coach, Matthew Lombardi, Mike Lombardi's son. This is going to be a flaming, utter disaster. 4-8 with an easy schedule last year. No real stars on this year's team either, and a much more difficult slate ahead. This is not going to end well.
28: Football season.
1: In theory, big news today, D-Day. LeBron James is apparently going to get the Last Dance treatment. There is a documentary film crew that is slated to follow LeBron around for this upcoming season with the Philadelphia 76ers. In theory, this is a terrific idea. Just look at how well MJ's Last Dance went. It was a national sensation. There was legit footage that we never saw before. It was very cool. Michael was honest. He gave terrific interviews. So did everybody else, including Scottie Pippen, talking about not messing his summer up. While doing the same with LeBron seems like a very smart idea in conjecture, in just being a concept, the execution of it is going to fall way short. We just all can see it. We can just all see what's about to happen here. See, first off, he'll need to win the title with the Sixers for it to match the story remotely of what Jordan did. That was such a great documentary because of what the Bulls did. And to cap the three-peat. And you had the footage for a team that was already viewed to be an all-time team. But, I mean, even if he doesn't do that, though, the other piece is, well, is this really going to be the last dance? Is LeBron really going to retire after this year? If that doesn't happen, what's the point on that as well, if he's going to continue playing? But let's assume for a moment. This is a big assumption, but let's assume. Let's assume he does win the championship and they have the film crew to follow. It still is much worse than The Last Dance, and here's why. There are two elements to what makes or what made The Last Dance so special. Number one, nostalgia. If you want something to be nostalgic, do you know what the magic number is? 20 years. You need to be removed 20 years from the thing happening in order for the nostalgia to really hit. If you don't believe me, think of the band Nickelback. 20 years ago, Nickelback, super popular. Last decade, no band was mocked more than Nickelback. If you ask many of those same people today about Nickelback in 2026, you're probably going to get, you know who was actually pretty good? Nickelback. Why? 20 years. Nostalgia. Nostalgia is a very powerful thing. And the Bulls, that tape, it was always rumored that it existed. And it sat for 20 years, kind of like fine wine. You know that's not going to happen with LeBron. This is going to be out within a year, probably, of this happening. We're all going to see it, Hard Knock style, after the fact. The second piece was, it dropped in April of 2020. The reason why the Last Dance documentary series was a national sensation was because we didn't have any live sports to watch. So, if you're going to try to compare this LeBron docuseries to that, which stupid people will do, look at the ratings for the LeBron series versus the ratings of the Bulls, when we didn't have live sports to watch, then that's setting yourself up for failure too. There you go. D-Dang. How are they going to mess up this doc?
4: I don't think they are. I don't know. I know you're a Jordan guy, so everything that LeBron touches is immediately going to be crushed, but I don't understand why you would think they're going to mess it up.
1: Well, I just said that. I think you don't agree it would be better just to wait? I think in that way it messes up. Like I think we need some time removed from it. Like I would love it if they filmed it and we didn't see it for 10 years, at least 10 years. And then you interview the people. You interview
4: you'll
1: people removed from it.
4: Don't worry, you'll get that. But like, so you think if they showed that Jordan stuff when he retired the first time, like it wouldn't have hit? I don't buy that at all. People would have been all over it because they love Michael Jordan. If you're loved, people are going to flock to it. I think your second point was the real reason The Last Dance was as loved as it is, because it was that or Tiger King, which I faithfully never watched Tiger King. So I only had The Last Dance.
1: Joe Exotic be wildin'. That's what he be doing. We asked the question, who should win the NFC South? We talked about a few teams in the South. How about we give an actual answer to the question? Next on Westwood One Sports Night.
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1: How about a top 10 draft pick in Jordan Tyson, who might be the biggest freak athlete of this draft out of Arizona State? In the backfield, you got the homecoming of the Louisiana kid, Travis Etienne. Alvin Kamara re-upping for year 10 in New Orleans. They also have a pretty clear direction on what they want to be as an offense, which explains why it perhaps wasn't the best fit for Taysom Hill to continue in New Orleans. The team put out a statement, Taysom Hill put out a statement earlier this week. Other than that, the Saints have the least amount of drama in this awful division. While there is some concern about Brian Brzee's health on the D-line, it was good for them to get Cameron Jordan back for one more year. Meanwhile, the Carolina Panthers lost their third-round pick at receiver, who they expected to be a contributor, Brazel, for the season. Taylor Moton is going to start the season on the PUP list, probably. Look, that's your starting right tackle, your most experienced offensive lineman, most reliable offensive lineman. Your edge rusher, Nick Scorton, he tore his ACL the first practice a week ago. Not the greatest of vibes coming from Charlotte. The Tampa Bay Buccaneers have Vita Vea holding out. Their starting quarterback's having a temper tantrum after not getting an offer he wanted contractually. And then you have the Atlanta Falcons, who have their starting star running back holding in, and their two quarterbacks both out with injuries, leading to the president of football, Matt Ryan, throwing to their receivers today. The New Orleans Saints. Also, don't forget this. The NFC South was not good last year. There was a run when the NFC South wasn't great last decade where teams would go from last place to first place. 2 or 3 years in a row, we'd see that. And there's a reason why that is not an uncommon thing in the NFL. Scheduling-wise, when you finish last in the league, you generally get a last-place schedule. You get a more favorable slate. Look at the slate the New England Patriots got this past year. That was much talked about. How did they get it? Well, they had one of the five worst records in the NFL in 2024. Gave them a last-place schedule that they benefited from greatly. The New Orleans Saints are a team that could take a big leap forward. Don't overlook what's going on in New Orleans. The Saints... dangerous team. Dangerous coming out of the NFC South. Denton Day, we've been asking this question on Westwood One Sports Night. Who's going to win the NFC South? Who should be favored? Who would you favor?
0: As much as I see the vision that you are putting forth with New Orleans, because I love Tyson. With Olave, like they got something there on offense.
1: Mm-hmm.
0: I'm still going Tampa. I think there's, if you want, there's conspiracy Josh around.
1: Can I
0: like borrow some help from conspiracy Josh? Because my conspiracy is that this contract dispute, maybe in a weird sense, is Tampa Bay attempting to anger Baker Mayfield in a way that he plays exceptionally well, and they rise to the occasion and win the division.
1: I think that's a pretty good take, D-Day. It's pretty good. Spirits of Josh here. You ready for football? It's football season.
4: Ready for some football? Football season.
0: Baker's ready.
1: I think it's a pretty good take. I think Carolina Panthers are going to win the NFC South, though. Want to know why?
0: Josh is a Panther fan?
1: Listen to this accent, brother.
0: It could be Tampa.
1: Could be Atlanta, too, I guess.
0: Yeah, it could literally be anyone in the NFC South.
1: No, that ain't Cajun, brother. This
0: that
1: is Cajun,
0: right? It's close. It's closer than what I got.
1: Tried to place the accent for conspiracy job. Hey, well, I'll tell you what, Denton. Some hot take. You know, I got a hot baseball take on the way out. You want to hear it? Want to hear a baseball take real
0: sure.
1: Quickly while I'm here? We sure Shohei Ohtani's okay. He's in a little bit is it time to start being a little concerned about Shohei Ohtani? He wasn't in the lineup tonight with a sore knee. And he's been out from pitching because he got that injured bicep as well. Huh. And just say, there's a lot going on there. And then we got the reporting resurfacing this week talking about

0: Carolina fan. He's the most entertaining guest in sports talk, and we got a LeBron Shohei stat next.
1: This is Westwood One Sports.
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0: purchased your LeBron gear, and what jersey do you prefer, the red, the white, the blue, or the black AI throwback Sixer jersey?
1: Black AI Sixers jersey. Hope he rocks 2-3. I have not gotten a jersey yet. I didn't even get a Lakers Bron jersey. I'm not really a big jersey guy like that. I really do more to shoes, so I can't wait till he drops out the bronze in the 76ers colorway. But I'm definitely going with the AIs, the black joints. Absolutely.
0: How many jerseys do you own?
1: I mean, I have a nice collection. I have maybe like 4 or 5 Cowboys jerseys. I actually just gave away a Cowboys jersey today. My girl, Portia Jones, she's doing a drive for a nonprofit where she's collecting items. And I was just giving away a bunch of stuff. I gave away a 75th anniversary NASCAR jacket and a bunch of Jordans and stuff. But I gave away my damn Micah Parsons jersey. I damn sure gave that away. Put that right in the pile. Absolutely. You can have that Dallas Cowboys. But I got a nice couple. You know, I got the Michael Irvin, Deion Sanders Cowboys, Emmitt Smith Cowboys, Stephon Diggs. Trayvon Diggs Cowboys. Got a CeeDee Lamb Cowboys. No Dak. Then I got some basketball, little Jordan All-Star game, little UNLV, Larry Johnson, you know, Kobe Bryant, Charlotte Hornets, you know.
0: I'm not much of a jersey guy, but that's such a roster, says B-Dot. D-Day, are you much of a jersey guy? You don't strike me as a big jersey person.
2: I have a few. The teams that I root for have sucked for a long time or traded their best players a bunch, so it's hard to get a jersey for them.
0: Okay. Touché. Right now, just looking at my closet, got Jackson Holiday and Adley Rutschman Oriole jerseys. I had gifted to me a signed Christian McCaffrey jersey.
1: Okay, I know who that is.
0: A Todd Gurley jersey. Todd passed it along. Tarboro, North Carolina, stand up and with the Rams, no doubt. I have an Otto Graham jersey for obvious reasons. Cleveland Browns legend, and also that on the back. Mm-hmm. And back when I was like an emotionally attached Panther fan, you'll find like Steven Davis, number 48 for the Panthers back
1: wow.
0: in the, yeah 25 wow. years ago.
1: Yeah.
0: There's Jake Delhomme, got another number 17. Somebody as a gag sent me, because my entire family's from Baltimore, when Steve Smith Sr. signed with the Ravens, sent me a Ravens Steve Smith jersey. So have that. That's not Mark Andrews. That's Steve Smith, number 89. And I got some Carolina Hurricanes jerseys too. Got some custom Josh Graham like jerseys that are hockey jerseys over here. Rod Brindamore, Eric Cole, Carolina Hurricanes. I got an old school Washington Capitals jersey.
1: What you won't find in my closet is a white man's jersey, Josh. That's what's not in my closet anywhere. I don't have any. The only white man's jersey that I ever had was Joe Montana, Kansas City Chiefs back in the day. I had that 19. I did have that. That's when the throwbacks was big. I had the throwback Mitchell and S. But other than that, man, like I've never had a white gentleman jersey, Josh.
0: Since D-Day is the Washington guy on this show, do you prefer this Capitals look that has the bird on it, or do you like the rock the red, what it's been the last 20 years?
2: The rock the red. They won a championship in the rock the red. So the rock.
1: I was about to say, them red ones hard as fish grease. Like you got to like know how this fish grease. Oh, Beckham, that's lit. Kick him like Beckham. Oh,
0: and
1: Josh.
0: A Cristiano Ronaldo Man U jersey. Okay.
1: Look, anytime Josh can get a chance to brag, man, he's going to take full advantage of that. So just
0: your jersey collection's a lot cooler than mine.
1: Bro, you got signed jerseys by Christian McCaffrey and a hand-me-down from, you know, like
0: we both
1: I do have a lot. I do have some nice signed items too, but I just didn't mention those.
0: This is also an encouragement for people to watch the show in addition to listening. You can find us on YouTube searching Westwood One Sports Night, and you can find us at Josh Graham Show as well to watch the show live on my X feed. Okay. The reason B Dot's here is the most entertaining guest in sports talk is because we play a game called Grammar School each week that is an educational segment that we do. Would you like to explain the rules of grammar school to the uninitiated, Dot?
1: It's pretty simple at this point, man. I have 3 words or phrases from the urban vernacular, and I will ask Josh these words or phrases individually. If he gets 2 out of three correct, he gets a satisfactory grade. He gets one lifeline, and his lifeline will be double D, which makes it great because that shows that this game is not race specific by any means. It's pretty much what demographic did you grow up around? What demographic are you the most educated with? And we've learned over the last couple years that Josh really isn't as locked into the urban demographic as he should be. Like right now, Josh is on this national platform, but there was a time where he was really just in a space where it was a lot of urban demographics going on. He's in locker rooms with the Duke with the starting five haircut. All of them is talking straight urban demographics. And Josh needs to know how to handle himself in those situations. So that was the genesis of this bit.
0: Okay. That's a pretty good explanation. We have three urban terms or expressions, and I have one lifeline. As you mentioned, I have to get 2 out of 3 to get a satisfactory grade. Is there a theme this week, or what is the general premise?
1: We just got some random ones today, man. Like I've been listening to some things. I heard something on the radio, and I heard a guy of the Caucastic persuasion say that he had to Google a term. I was like, he had to Google that? I'm going to ask my brother Josh, does he know? So I have that in here. Then I have some other things. Are you ready to get started?
0: Yeah, I'm sure that person was Googling Kurt Cignetti and finding out he's a winner. Okay, what do we got?
1: Through the mattress. Through the mattress. What does that mean, Josh?
0: I think that probably means that you're effective in the skill of lovemaking.
1: Or you plan to be. Or you plan to be. Is that your final answer?
0: Yes.
1: Is that why you're turning red as a beet?
0: That's it.
1: Absolutely right. That is correct. That is correct. You're going to take us through the match. I'm going to put you through the match. That's what I want you to tell Sarah Bradford. I want you to say, Sarah Bradford. Later on, Sarah Bradford, I'm going to put you through the mattress. Tell Sarah Bradford that.
0: I won't say that, but what I will say, Dot, is I know how you change your algorithm. Like, I watched we could talk more about this movie later, Obsession, that came out earlier this summer that's been a bit of a sensation. Had a chance to finally watch that. But I looked up some clips, and now all of a sudden I'm being fed a bunch of horror clips on YouTube. I need to look up different things to be fed different things on my algorithm. How do we do that with ads? Because is it just me, guys? Or is there anybody else? Like, that's every single ad, PSA, and I have no clue why.
1: But they come on in a minute. I thought we were talking about the Prize Picks. What the FanDuel? What is going on?
0: We prefer DraftKings around here. But let's... it's not just me. Just glad that we put that out there. And this late at night with the TV on, I see a lot more of those on the paid programming ads. Okay, so we got that one right.
1: Have you ever used one of those pills, Josh?
0: Never have. Have you?
1: Never. No, I've never had to use one of those pills. Not yet, anyways.
0: You know why? Because I put them through the mattress.
1: Don't put that R in through, Josh. Through the mattress.
0: Through the mattress.
1: No R in through. It's through. Through
0: the mattress.
1: Through the mattress.
0: Through the mattress.
1: Yeah, tell us. Say Sarah Bradford. Say Sarah Bradford.
0: What's the next term?
1: Woo! All right. What is gin pop?
0: Gin pop.
1: Gin pop.
0: Is this like a genre of music? Like, is this gin pop?
1: Is that your final answer?
0: Yeah.
1: Gin pop is a genre of music? It's 100% incorrect. That was the dumbest answer. Why would gin pop?
0: DNA's got his arms up.
2: Like, why did you not use the lifeline there?
0: Did it not sound like to you that it's like,
2: gin pop is general population in a prison. Like literally just an abbreviation.
0: See, it does sound like a genre of music though. It does I get what you're saying, and you're probably, I know you're 100% right, but I can
1: see 1,000% right.
0: What do people listen to today? Oh, I've been listening to gin pop.
1: Hey, do me a favor, shut up. Don't say that again out loud. Listen, what's crazy about that one That's the exact one that I was listening to sports radio. Uh-huh. And this caucastic gentleman says that he was having a conversation. Or who's he having a conversation with? Wait, because I wrote it down, Josh. He was having a conversation with Brian Burns. He was having a conversation with Brian Burns. And Smitty,
0: the Giants edge rusher.
1: But it was something for the Panthers. And Smitty was there. So Smitty comes up to him and says, hey, man, let's go, man. I'm not going to be down here with Jim Pop. And he takes Brian Burns off and they leave. And the guy's like, I'm like, what the hell is Jim Pop? So I have to look and Google. And the guy was on the radio like, you didn't know what Jim Pop was? Like, clearly he was you, Josh Graham.
0: Shout out to D-Day for knowing that pretty and being disappointed by me. See, that's the role of D-Day. It's not just being helpful. It's being invested enough to be disappointed as well. All right. I do have that lifeline. It's spark strategy, too. Like going into the last one, having the ability to just talk through it, knowing you need to get it. Okay, what is the last grammar school word, B-Dot?
1: Popping off. If somebody popping off, what they doing?
0: Okay, I think I know this, D-Day. You tell me if this is exactly how you'd phrase it. Popping off means that you are essentially acting a fool. Is that you're upset. If like Sarah Bradford heard this segment, she might pop off at me. She might. Who knows?
2: I would be in agreement. Caitlin Clark often pops off at officiating, so that's how I would answer that.
0: See, that's it. That's a good way to tie it.
1: Is that your final answer, Josh Graham?
0: Yes, but your reaction's making me nervous.
1: Well, it shouldn't, because all I'm going to say is if Sarah Bradford gets to popping off, you need to put her through the mattress. Huh? You see what I'm saying? Huh? If Sarah Bradford gets to popping off later, you need to do what a real man does and put her through the mattress. Huh?
0: Oh, my God.
1: Huh?
0: Yeah, I hear you. I'll write that down. Make sure to take note of that. Just, do you have thoughts on, you know, just on the way out here, B-Dot's with us. That is a successful 2 out of 3.
1: Oh, congratulations, though. Josh Graham.
0: One grammar school.
1: Congratulations.
0: Most entertaining guest in sports talk, B-Dot, joining us as he does each week. As a Cowboy fan, do you have thoughts on the Tony Romo DUI body cam footage? Have you seen that?
1: I don't even have a clue what the hell you're talking about.
0: Oh, you need to check out the footage.
1: What did Tony Romo do? He's drunk?
0: So this is what's great. This is what's great. He got the day that LeBron announced, an hour after LeBron announced he's going to Philly, the news drops that he was arrested, Tony Romo, for suspicion of DUI. Mm. And we were just talking about this a second ago, that Tony Romo, it seemed, had gotten away with it and nobody cared and skated until TMZ obtained body cam footage. Mm. And our guy... he was drunk. And right when we get finished here, I'll shoot you some of the internet edits that are out there that will make you smile. Any Caitlin Clark WNBA foolishness you have thoughts on the way out?
1: Nope. I've been in a bubble, Josh Graham. Have no clue what the hell Caitlin Clark's been doing. But I do know that the All-Star game, the women's All-Star game, looked horrible. I saw a mashup, and the guy only put together a clip of all the lowlights. I get it, but it was a 13-minute video. It was a 13-minute video of lowlights. It was like missed airball layups and, like, just lower the damn rim. But that's neither here nor there. That's a whole other conversation.
0: Hey,
1: but
0: there was a dunk. There was a dunk in the All-Star game.
1: Oh, yes, there was. There was one dunk in the All-Star game. Great job. Great freaking job. I will tell you this, man. You know when you go to those, like, sporting events and concerts and stuff at Bank of America Stadium, and it's somebody dropping go-karts and giving people rides to their cars and stuff, and they're charging you for the ride?
0: Uh-huh.
1: Like, I'm always looking at those people and I'm envious, like, dang, like, I know they're making a killing out here, man. Like, I would catch a ride. I've caught rides. I was at Tampa Bay Dallas game in Tampa Bay and caught a ride for $20 a piece, me and Carla, so we can get there faster. And I tried to use that same hustle for the Major League Soccer All-Star game in Charlotte Wednesday. And I took the cart out there and I was out there for about an hour and a half and didn't make a damn dime.
0: Hold one sec. You went to the MLS All-Star game this week?
1: Well, I was driving around outside in a go-kart trying to take people to the Bank of America Stadium earlier.
0: Okay, so you didn't go to the All-Star game.
1: Nah, I didn't go inside. I was just out there trying to make some dollars. I had another event that I had to do that night, as a matter of fact. But Sierra performed with the Sainted Trap Choir, and it looked amazing.
0: That did look amazing. Saw Natasha Bedingfield performed at the All-Star game as well. Unwritten, banger.
1: No clue who that is.
0: Hey, you know, speaking of things that people might not have been aware of, hey, MLS, terrestrial TV, you know, network TV, cable TV, people generally have those. Apple? Nope. Didn't even know how to watch the All-Star game last night, and I host a national sports talk show. Just pointing that out.
1: Dude, in Charlotte, we didn't even know it was going on in Charlotte. They did the worst marketing job ever, especially coming off of all the festivities of soccer or football we've been experiencing for the past couple of months.
0: Yeah.
1: Huge fumble for Charlotte.
0: Yeah, yeah. Charlotte is kind of like that, though. They don't even know when the ACC tournament is there. There's my Charlotte jab. Just, you know, how about we have another rooftop bar? Just an idea. There's a football topic ahead, more specifically involving a polarizing quarterback not named Tony Romo in the news today, that I'd like to tease a topic for ahead, but rather than do that, we're contractually obligated to relinquish that responsibility to the most entertaining guest in sports talk. B-Dot, take it away.
1: Put a Q-tip in each ear and keep listening.
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0: Remember when TNT's tagline used to be, TNT knows drama? While that was true at the time, the NFC South division today says, hold my beer, Tennessee and TNT, and hold my beer. I guess it would be more whiskey if it was Tennessee. I don't know. There's drama everywhere is the larger point I'm trying to make. Bad injuries in Charlotte and in New Orleans. You got the Falcons president of football, Matt Ryan, having to throw passes in Atlanta because both their quarterbacks are hurt. But all that pales in comparison to the tension that we're seeing boiling down in Tampa, and that's where we get to right now. The Tampa Bay Buccaneers stood their ground with Baker Mayfield, and they were right to do so. They offered Baker a 2-year extension. That's 2 years on top of this year. That would lock him up in Tampa through the 2028 season, which lines up, oddly enough, with Todd Bowles' current deal. Baker obviously turned it down, likely seeking a 3- or 4-year extension. Since he set a deadline for contract talks that's now passed, he is going to play on the final year of his current contract. Never one to mince words, here was Baker expressing his frustrations earlier today.
18: You guys have been pretty upfront and honest about my feelings about Tampa. It being home for now, our family, we're raising kids here. We love it here. I wanted the deal done and set the deadline and told them it was going to be all ball after that. And I did mean that. And I don't know if they thought I was just going to, pointing in that regard to not have, you know, to feel disrespect a little bit. And that's really the disappointing part, to feel undervalued after, you know, thinking you've earned it. This is not a poor me thing.
0: Is this Baker Mayfield being the modern-day Michael Jordan in the sense, D-Day, that throughout his entire career, perceived or real, Baker Mayfield is always slighted and feeling disrespected?
19: He thrives off of it. Sometimes I think he searches for it a little bit. He's like, can I be disrespected?
0: That's it. Dating back to high school, Baker has always found the slights. But for the Bucs, this actually sets up pretty well for them. Baker is 31 years old. He's coming off an 8-9 season in the worst division in the NFL. Even with a 2-year extension, you're paying him through his age 33 year. Isn't it better to let him prove he deserves more years after this season? He's already said he wants to stay in Tampa. If he's great, offer him a 3-year extension then. Plus, I mean, what's the worst that can happen? He could say no, and then what? You have the franchise tag if you want to give it to him as a fallback. At least that could buy you more time to negotiate something that Baker himself says he wants to happen, to be in Tampa long term. It's also wise on Tampa's front to pause on long-term commitments because the Bucks are seemingly a team caught between two different eras right now. Despite having some noteworthy veterans that are right now the leaders of this team, the Bucks were one of the 10 youngest teams in the NFL this past season. Emeka Abuka and Bucky Irving, they're 23 years old. Those are two of their most promising offensive stars, 23 years old. Tristan Wirfs, Yaya Diaby, Antoine Winfield Jr., 27. There is a good chance that if the Bucks don't meet the mark this year, they might have a full exodus, like a mass exodus. They have a team option for Chris Godwin after this year. They let Mike Evans walk this offseason. There's a chance that if it doesn't go well this year, all the guys, the older players, Vita Vea, Baker Mayfield, Chris Godwin, could all be on the way out. And maybe a new head coach as well, if it goes poorly in 2026. So it's probably wise for the Bucks to press the pause button. 310-840-4910. We're asking the question, who should be the favorites to win the NFC South? We have the actual odds that we'll get to in about 10 minutes, but let's go to Barry, who's in Boston, once in on the topic. Barry, who would you list as the favorite as of right now?
20: Oof, that's a tough one. Now, I'm a huge Cowboys fan, and I called in because of one of your buddies is another huge Cowboys fan, and they're in the... Yes, sir, the man. And I have more jerseys than him. I have Danny White.
0: Sounds like it.
20: I have Randy White. I have, Ed Two-Toe Jones. I have all the beasts of the Cowboys. But the Cowboys are terrible for the past, how many years, buddy? 33?
0: I don't know. Did you have a thought on the NFC South, or do you just want to talk about how many jerseys you have?
20: No, I want to talk about the NFC South. I love Tampa. I love the city of Tampa. And I think Tampa can step it up this year. I don't know if they're going to make it as far as the Patriots. I'm in Boston, so the Patriots made it to the Super Bowl this year, even though they got destroyed. I think Tampa can step it up and can make it to the Super Bowl this year. What do you think about that, buddy?
0: All right. I appreciate the call. I wouldn't bet on anybody in the NFC South to be getting to the Super Bowl. There's a little bit of a gap there, D-Day, between they can win the NFC South, don't know if they're going to get as far as the Patriots did last year, which is the Super Bowl. Little bit of a gap there.
19: Does he know the Rams exist?
0: Or the entire NFC West? Well, 75% of the NFC West.
19: Wow, watch out for those Cardinals. Don't let Carson Beck get hot.
0: Ooh.
19: Jacoby Brissett got paid. Watch out.
0: Let's go to Chance. He's in Alabama. Chance, who should be favored of the NFC South?
21: You know, it's a quarterback league, and it will always be a quarterback league. And in my opinion, Baker's the best quarterback. And he's offended or he's disappointed because he didn't get a contract. Well, that's when he plays his best, whenever he's in a bad mood or feels disrespected or feels slighted. So they should run this darn – they should run that division. It's the weakest division in football. It should be easy pickings for Baker Mayfield if he wants to be paid like a top-10 quarterback. I think Tampa Bay is absolutely doing the right thing, not giving this guy a contract extension. When guys like Josh Allen, Lamar Jackson, Joe Burrow, aren't winning Super Bowls, I mean, you got to have a top five, like great, great, maybe a top 10.
0: Counterpoint, Sam Darnold.
21: Yeah. You didn't let me finish. A top 10 team all around a mediocre quarterback of all time to win a Super Bowl. You know what I'm saying? Like the 2000 Ravens.
0: I get
21: you.
0: You
21: know, or that Bears,
0: I get you.
21: That Bears team. You know, it has to be a great darn team. So maybe Baker goes out, balls out at best. In my opinion, he's a one-and-done quarterback in the playoffs. Maybe they get lucky, lightning in a bottle. And if he stinks, you know what? You move on. You just go get, like, a Kirk Cousins next year, and you try and get a top-five pick because he's just like Dak Prescott. And learn from the Dolphins. Dude, they shouldn't have paid Dang Tua. That was a huge mistake. Do not – and I know Baker's better than Tua, but it just – you have the franchise tag. You have so many options. Just don't
0: I do want to
21: him
0: use
21: a
0: that
21: contract.
0: It's interesting. I agree with you on that front, obviously. And I do want to bring up the Falcons and Tua. And you give me a nice segue there. Appreciate the call. Chance, it's good to hear from you. 310-840-4910 if you want in on the NFC South. We understand how the media business works. It's July. We don't have a lot of games to be reacting to outside of baseball. So we will feed on whatever NFL topic comes up. Whatever NFL topic of the day. Thank you, Bill. Yeah. Ready for football? Football season. Wise words from the sage Bill Belichick today in Chapel Hill. So the Atlanta Falcons, it shouldn't shock anybody, especially if the news involves quarterbacks. They are being mocked by everybody. And you have folks saying, oh, well, this season, it's not going to work. It's going to be a disaster. Atlanta, oh, my goodness. Because at the start of camp, Tua and Michael Penix are both out, and you got Matt Ryan throwing passes at practice. Matt Ryan, who's now the president of football in Atlanta. Yes, that's very easy to mock. And we're pro content on the show. However, little too soon to be pulling the alarm for the Atlanta Falcons. Too soon to be pressing any type of panic button. Neither of the injuries to Tua or Michael Penix are viewed to be long-term. Tua's going to be back very soon. It's a tight back. That's not anything he's had history with. If it were a concussion issue or a hip, different story. As for Penix, it's going to take him a little longer to return, and he does have history. This is his third ACL tear. Here was Penix this week outlining his injury timeline.
1: Well, I can't even think about the season until I'm recovered, so I guess that's the way. You know, I can't be on the field unless I'm 100% healthy, so I got to make sure I take the rehab process, you know, seriously and make sure I attack the heart each and every day, so I'll say that's all. I know I was told that like another 4 weeks possibly going into that next stage, but at the same time, it could be earlier. You know, it just depends on, you know, how my body is doing, you know, throughout this whole camp.
0: That was Michael Penix Jr. 4 more weeks, it seems like. And this could end up being a blessing in disguise for the Falcons. No drama at QB1. Tua slides into the starting position. Next few days, he'll return to practice. You won't see Michael Penix for the next month. Kevin Stefanski's a new coach. He doesn't know anything to Michael Penix. Go with the more experienced guy who has more reps. Have Michael Penix ease into the backup position as QB2. The best news for Atlanta is that this is not an offense that requires incredible quarterback play to succeed. You have two elite talents at the skill positions. You got Drake London at receiver. You got Bijan Robinson at running back. By the way, he's going to get the contract figured out. You look at how cheap the quarterback deals Atlanta has doled out. They're going to figure out Bijan Robinson, no doubt. Beyond those two, they have a lot of other proven commodities. Zacchaeus and Dotson at receiver. Kyle Pitts at tight end. They don't need their quarterback to win games. They just need to have a quarterback that doesn't cost them games. And when you look at the offensive minds that are running things, two-time NFL Coach of the Year, Kevin Stefanski, and Tommy Rees, who has future head coach stamped on his head as the offensive coordinator, you should be able to get pretty good quarterback play there, regardless of which of these two are playing. And let's not forget that this is the NFC South we're talking about. This is the South. Worst division in the league this decade. Carolina won the division last year at 8-9. Drama all over the league. So while it's easy to mock the Atlanta Falcons right now, and we understand how that works and how NFL headlines in the month of July get devoured by the national news cycle, none of this really holds Atlanta back this year. None of this should do that. So probably best not to overreact. Make sure if you haven't already, you're subscribed to our YouTube channel, searching Westwood One Sports Night. It's how you can watch the show in addition to listening to it. Got the Apple Podcast, Spotify Podcast out there if you miss BDOT or any of the other great content that we have out there, searching Westwood One Sports Night, wherever you get your podcasts. 310-840-4910. Who should be the favorites to win the NFC South? 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And we'll tell you whose odds, which price is the most favorable there. Plus, baseball picks. 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
5: A better life with Dr. Sanjay Gupta.
6: 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A new study out of Harvard School of Public Health found that varying your exercise routine could add years to your life. 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Now, an added benefit to changing things up is it can help you push through the plateau effect. 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And as experts we talk to point out, even elite athletes switch up things with their workouts, making sure to target strength, cardio, flexibility, balance, and doing that every single week. 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
15: The Sports Animal is now 27 years old. What we're saying is, it's now not creepy to tell us how good we look for our age. 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Creeper.
24: On Friday night. That's what we're doing. Major League Baseball. There you go. That's Graham's gambling for today. We got an update. Earlier this hour, we referenced with BDOT the Tony Romo situation. That's not the only car incident, shall we say, that we have an update on. Coming from a law enforcement family, there isn't really anything nefarious about the Kyle Shanahan car accident. At least, personally, don't see it. Well, Josh, why wasn't it reported by the media for 10 or 11 days? Don't know if you know this, but reporters can be lazy. That's a thing that can happen. So it's not surprising that this snuck past them for a week and a half. San Francisco, the 49ers obviously were in no rush to share the news, because Shanahan was responsible for the crash. And the Niners never said otherwise. They didn't say so, even in the statement they put out. And to Shanahan's credit, he met with reporters this week and said, yeah, it was my fault. His explanation for what happened is completely plausible. He said his phone slipped between his seats. So he wasn't on his phone. The phone was in his lap, slipped between the seats. He reached to go grab it. He was going 20 miles an hour. And this, by the way, all backed up by the police report too, where you get access to the car system and you could see how fast you're going, all this. And he went over the line and ran into another car. By the way, don't know if you have this issue, D-Day. Literally the worst trait about the car I drive is that when the phone slips in between the seat and the center console, or in between the seat and the driver's side door, the phone is gone. There's no obtaining the phone. You have to pull over the car and go to the back seat, driver's side, rear door, my sedan here, and reach under the seat in order to obtain the phone. There's no grabbing it. So a word to the car manufacturers everywhere, do not make it impossible to obtain your phone when it goes in between the seats. Thank you.
25: Maybe there is a bright side to that, though. Because you, from what you just described, are not going to Kyle Shanahan it. Once it's there, you know, hey, I'm not getting this bad boy until I get out of the vehicle.
24: No, when it gets bad, D-Day. Something I've learned. Hope he's not listening at this hour. This is the second time this hour where we're playing with fire. Both with Sarah Bradford, hashtag through the mattress, and also now with my father. Boomers be on their phones now. You've noticed this? Have you spent time, see,
25: around the boomers? Yes, I have.
24: They be on their phones, man. And I'm talking like you're sitting in a room trying to have conversation. Or, hey, your grandkids are... They be on their phones. Buried into their phones. And generally, there's not headphone connection. It's videos playing loudly for everybody to hear. And that be happening.
25: I don't have that issue. But the issue that local boomers, which is my parents, it's really my dad, is that he plays games and the games are at volume.
24: Oh. Is there a popular one that he plays?
25: And he rotates, which is maybe worse because it's so many sounds.
24: Yeah. Okay. Well, why are we bringing this up? Well, when my dad is riding shotgun, or the man that Linnell Willingham belovedly calls the Prince of North Kakalaki, Will Dalton, loses his phone in my passenger seat, same effect. And seeing them try, seeing them for 15 minutes struggle before losing hope at trying to get their phone underneath the seat while sitting in the passenger seat. It's not a pleasant sight, D-Day.
25: Are they like, with respect, are they like dogs with short-term memory? Because after like the first time where I struggle for 15 minutes, the second time I'm just, hey, it's down there until we're getting out of the car.
24: People want to be on their phones, man. People want to be. You'll hear like a vibration, or in Will's case, he has every notification on his phone. Ta-da-da, ta-da-da.
25: At volume?
24: At volume.
25: Why? Like, has he explained
24: amazing
25: the
24: question.
25: Reason for that?
24: Amazing question. He's like, I just got to stay plugged in. Okay, gotcha. Getting back to Kyle, though. Nothing nefarious here. There are several instances, again, coming from a law enforcement family, where a police officer doesn't issue a citation to either party. And that's what happened here. It's not shocking that this is one of those instances, considering the party in the wrong, Kyle Shanahan, broke his nose, broke his ribs. It's almost sounded like a South Park bit. He broke it, Joe! He broke it, no! He took his job! Had a concussion, tons of stitches. The other party wasn't hurt. So there is an element of, okay, there's no suspicion of drugs or alcohol here, and this guy's pretty banged up. Yeah, we don't need to give him a citation. Does it help that Shanahan's the head coach of the 49ers? Sure. But is it embarrassing to the police department that they didn't give a citation? No. Honestly, it's just a bad break for a team that's already down on its luck. Nobody's had more injuries than the Niners have had. Literally, nobody had more injuries than they had last year. That's why we're talking about the substation and such. And now this is your head coach. Right before camp starts, and you got the whole Brandon Ayuk situation. At least they signed Debo Samuel today. He could improve the vibes with his jukebox. He could do that. But nothing seems the fair.

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0: Spoke at Big Ten Media Days. Today, the reigning national champion head coach. And we were reminded of just how much fun it can be listening to Kurt Cignetti speak. And here's the part that's really strange. We were just handing out bets in Graham's Gambling a short while ago. And thinking about college football futures, why not look at Indiana as potentially being a national championship winner? Did you know that Indiana has the third best odds to win the Big Ten Conference, let alone win the national championship? Oregon, Ohio State with better odds than the reigning champs who last season ran the table at 16-0. Did you know that that was the case? It almost seems as if, once again, Indiana football is being slept on. Well, not by us. Let us be the show that reminds you that Kurt Cignetti's Hoosiers aren't going away in 2026. This is a team that isn't looking back to last year. They've turned the page from that 16-0 team. They've done it well. Other than perhaps LSU, nobody has a better transfer class than Indiana. Quarterback Josh Hoover comes in from TCU. He enters with more pedigree than Fernando Mendoza did last year. Plus, receiver Nick Marsh from Michigan State, among the best transfers on the market. In terms of the returning talent, they bring back three starting O-linemen, a reliable receiver in Charlie Becker. Not to mention, Indiana's invested so much that you could keep both the coordinators in place on Coach Sig's staff. When Cignetti spoke at Big Ten Media Days today, he emphasized he's ready to get the 2026 season started.
1: So I'm really excited. I've been on vacation long enough. You know, I'm tired of being bossed around by my wife. I'm ready to boss somebody else around and develop a football team. And it's all about development. Okay, player development, team development, positional development, and developing the intangibles, the mindset, and the identity of your football team. Questions?
0: Questions. That almost sounds like a verbal assault on the reporters in that room. Like the way, can we just isolate Andrew, the way he said the word questions? Because it is Big Ten Media Day, and you want to open the door for questions. That's the point of the whole operation. You ask us questions, we're available to you. But the way that he says it, the tone of which he said it, sounds like the way you would say to somebody, you want to fight? That's the tone of this.
1: Questions.
0: Like, D-Day, if you spoke another language, if you spoke Japanese, and you didn't understand the words that were coming out of Kurt Cignetti's mouth, and you heard him say questions this way and didn't understand what the word meant, questions, how do you respond? Like, do you take a step back? Are you scared? Are you hiding under the chair?
2: To be fair, if I didn't speak English as my first language, I think anything that Kurt Cignetti said would make me take a step back. He's an aggressive speaker.
0: Questions. Aggressive. Questions. That dude hasn't changed at all. Despite being champions, the Hoosiers, they caught some scheduling breaks this year. These schedules, they are booked well in advance, and no one's thinking, hey, we got to make sure we have Indiana's schedule pretty difficult because they're a contender. No, they're still having the schedule that you'd get as charity in the Big Ten. In addition to the Hoosiers, as mentioned, the other top contenders to win the conference, preseason top five teams, Ohio State and Oregon. Indiana does not have to face Oregon this year. And while they do face Ohio State, it's going to be in Bloomington. Once again, you have three built-in wins in the non-conference. Unlike the ACC and the SEC, the Big Ten schools are not required to play a P4 opponent in the non-con. So you instead got North Texas without Drew Mestemaker, Western Kentucky, and Howard. Like, these are just wins that you're chalking up left and right. There's only one, maybe two games that Indiana might be an underdog in. Home against Ohio State and at Michigan. How many other games are you even concerned they lose? USC at home, maybe? At Nebraska? Other than that, this is 10-2 written all over it. For Kurt Cignetti and Indiana, in the end, you shouldn't be doubting Kurt Cignetti. You can question him, because again, he's asking for questions. But don't, you can question Kurt Cignetti. But don't doubt Kurt Cignetti.
1: Questions.
0: That's it. Here's a question. Didn't they say it was impossible to take Indiana to the CFP just a few years ago? And then he did that in year one. Didn't they then say, oh, it was an easy schedule, that's why they got to the playoff? It's impossible to win the Big Ten at Indiana or even win a national championship. And then he ran the table and did so in his second year. Like this, there's a chance that this is getting better, not worse. He's the best coach of college football's best conference. And here he was talking about the Big Ten's place in the sport today while also firing a jab at his friends down south.
1: The Big Ten is the best league in football. I mean, we don't run a hype machine up here in the Midwest. We believe everything's earned, not given. And when we fall short, we say we fell short. We don't cry a river, whine, and complain. All right? And that's why we're the best.
0: In that moment, would just like to know, who's on his mind? Is there a specific coach? Is there a specific team that's on Coach Sig's mind when he's talking about not whining? Somebody in the SEC. And
2: I can tell you definitively who it's not. If you're making a list,
0: who might that not be?
2: It is not Kirby Smart. You
0: no.
2: Cross him off.
0: My guess, it's a coach whose name, I don't want to say it on air, I just want to say what it might rhyme with. It might rhyme with Tane Schmiffen. A name that rhymes with Tane Schmiffen.
2: Was he complaining?
0: Might be the
2: Who
0: coach.
2: Was complaining earlier last week?
0: Well, he's been complaining about, every 9-win SEC team should get in over an 11-1 team because it's so tough. And, they didn't let me finish the playoff with Ole Miss before I took the LSU job. It's unfair. Like, who's whined more than Lane Kiffin in that conference? Honestly.
2: Do you think he was maybe talking about Saban?
0: Oh, buddy.
2: Because they worked, Kurt Cignetti worked with Nick Saban. Decided to leave to go pursue, being a head coach. It's worked pretty well. And Nick Saban's been very vocal about it.
0: Is Kurt Cignetti the new Nick Saban?
2: I don't know that anybody is the new Nick Saban. We've tried to crown a little too many people doing that. But I'll tell you what, he's really good.
1: And that's why we're the best.
0: Questions? It's the personalities Saban-esque. And it's charming because he's at Indiana. But when the moment, honestly, Dita, here's the answer. Is he the next Saban? The moment they win enough that it's no longer endearing or charming when he does the smug things at the press conference, that's when he becomes college football's Nick Saban, the next Nick Saban.
1: Questions.
0: That's the moment.
2: Do you think he has a better chance of becoming Nick Saban or Dabo. Because Dabo was on that trajectory, and then it got too smug. And then he kind of fell out of favor, started losing a little bit. They don't compete for championships anymore. And I think most like sickos like Dabo, but I think the general college football fan is maybe a little tired of the shtick. So do you think there's a better chance that Cignetti could become Dabo or Saban? Because if you're Saban, you have to do it constantly.
0: Saban, and I'll tell you why. If you Google Kurt Cignetti, that guy just wins. Dabo, he is the ultimate, air quote, CEO coach. What was he, a special teams coach when he was promoted as the interim to replace Bowden? This is not an OC or a DC. This isn't some genius. And again, love Dabo Swinney, did a great job. The resources of Clemson and the path that was presented in the ACC is why Clemson became Clemson, and also Brent Venables being your DC. Like, though that's the reason why Clemson became Clemson. When it comes to the success of this coach, Kurt Cignetti, this is year 44 of him coaching college football. He came from places that had the smallest amount of resources. I've told the story on air before that I reside in Winston-Salem, North Carolina. And I hosted the longest-running local sports talk show in the history of my top 50 market I was in. 6.5 years I hosted the show. Actually, let's get it right. 7.5 years. The first year I was on air in Winston-Salem, there was a small FCS school in Burlington, North Carolina named Elon University, best known for being the school that Shane Gillis played football at before dropping out, right? Well, I remember my boss telling me, first year I was on air, hey, you need to throw a bone to the folks at Elon. How about have their football coach on every other week? You don't need to do it every week. Have their football coach on every other week. And I remember saying, ah, this sucks. I got to talk to Elon's football coach, the head coach of the Phoenix. The head coach of the Phoenix at the time was a man named Kurt Cignetti. And we'd have chats every other week. And here's the thing, D-Day. He wasn't like this at that time. I mean, in terms of he was super happy at whatever attention anybody would give him. Which is why I don't recognize the guy who's doing the thing here. I don't recognize that guy. Because that's not the guy I was talking to every other week. Questions. But since Elon, the dude just won. At JMU, you just won. And at Indiana, you just won. And that's different than what Dabo did. Different than Dabo's path.
2: So how much of the success are you responsible for? Did you shaped, all of it. You helped shape the man. You molded him into the finished beast that he is now.
0: Yes, I did. That football season, I also rotated having each week on Appalachian State's football coach, Scott Satterfield, who then got 2 Power 4 jobs since then. So I do have the magic touch. You do weekly hits on this show, on my show, you're going to get head coaching jobs in the P4.
1: That's why we're the best.
0: It's going to happen. That's it. That is why we're the best. It's true. Factual information. Mm-hmm. We got Say What to do here on a Thursday turning to Friday program. North Carolina held media availability today, and we can all just point and laugh at our guy Bill Belichick. And we'll do that next in Say What.
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2: You'd probably say a dark, quiet room, not too many things on your mind. But every night when you go to get some Z's, how often do you really think about the temperature in your bedroom? Temperature may be one of the most underappreciated factors in sleep. That's according to the Senior Vice President of Research and Scientific Affairs at the National Sleep Foundation. We often hear about lights and screens and stress, but even modest changes in temperature and airflow can influence both how quickly you fall asleep and how deeply you stay asleep. Most experts will recommend a room temperature of 60 to 67 degrees Fahrenheit. You might also experiment with your sheets and what you actually wear to bed. Play around a bit and see what improves your sleep. You might be delightfully surprised. I'm Dr. Sanjay Gupta, helping you live a better life.
8: 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Here's Josh Graham.
0: Hall of Fame Week is coming. Less than a week away from the Hall of Fame game in Canton, the Carolina Panthers facing the Arizona Cardinals. We'll broadcast the game right here on Westwood One Sports. Incredible class that's going in, by the way. Drew Brees. We learned today that Sean Payton will be introducing him. Coach Payton getting emotional at some bar while on FaceTime with Drew Brees. If that's not SEC country down in the bayou behavior, then you tell us what is. Getting emotional at the bar. Don't know what Sean Payton was drinking, but it wasn't water. Luke Kuechly is going into the hall. He was in the news this week. He's going to work Netflix's games this year with Noah Eagle, our teammate, on the play-by-play. Larry Fitzgerald is going in. We're expected to be joined by Kurt Warner on tomorrow's show, another one of our Westwood One teammates. Adam Vinatieri, perhaps the greatest kicker of all time. His Colts teammate Jeff Saturday lined up for tomorrow's show as well. Don't forget that Niners legend Roger Craig, one of the greatest, most versatile backs in NFL history, is going into the hall as well. That is quite a five-man Hall of Fame class. Look forward to talking about it all next week and even tomorrow and this weekend. Now, we got to tell you what people are saying. And say what?
22: They are who we thought they were.
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24: It's Say What? With Josh Graham.
0: North Carolina held a media availability for the first time since Michael Lombardi had an investigation started looking into him. He was placed on administrative leave in Chapel Hill. Should we start with how the press conference began? How Bill Belichick tried to put a smiley face on things and get people in a good mood at 8:30 a.m. Eastern time in Chapel Hill, America?
30: Morning. How you doing? Ready for some football? Football season.
0: That's right, friends. Ready for some football? Football season. Would this have been better than the Hank Williams Monday Night Football jingle? Like, rather than, are you ready for some football? What if you instead got Bill Belichick sheepishly approaching a microphone and saying, are you ready for football? Football season.
30: Football? Football season.
0: I don't know. I think it has a nice ring to it. It's oddly musical. Conveniently, North Carolina Athletics announced 5 minutes before Bill approached the podium and said that there is an investigation and no coaches or players would be permitted to speak about the subject. But there is an obvious question that needs to be asked. How do the dynamics inside the building change without college football's highest paid GM being in the building? And here's how Bill responded.
30: Yeah, well, we're working through some things. You know, we're at a particular time of year now where there are certain things that are in play and certain things that aren't in play. They won't happen until later in the calendar year at some other point. So, again, we're taking it day to day and working through the things that are on the table now.
0: Working through them. That's what he's doing. I'm sure you are. I'm sure you are. Probably not going to go well this season. There's no real reason to believe that this team's improved. Unless you're buying into Bobby Petrino's stock. Oh, he's the OC. Is he going to be able to run his full offense? No? Oh, no, he didn't bring any of his assistants with him. North Carolina just filled the offensive coordinator spot and kept all the other assistants in place, including the quarterback coach by the name of Matthew Lombardi, son of Michael. Oy. Linnell Willingham, my partner in crime here on Westwood One Sports Night throughout the week. He's on a training camp tour. It started with the Commanders. Left hand up. Today, he visited Baltimore Ravens camp, had a one-on-one with receiver Zay Flowers, and here's how that conversation sounded.
1: Well, Linnell Willingham here with Ravens wide receiver Zay Flowers after training camp practice for the Baltimore Ravens. Zay, you were just at the podium talking about just how comfortable you are in this new offense, man. How you vibing out here in the first week of camp, man?
4: Man, I love it. I love it. It's been good, man. Learning this new offense, being around my teammates, around new coaches, and we all making first impressions, so it's been fun.
1: For sure, man. Anytime you learn a new offense, obviously you're going to have to put in a little bit more time. But as I asked you a moment ago, man, like chemistry is the number one thing that's important for a football team, man. How y'all vibe with each other in the locker room, how much you guys love one another. Where are you guys at from that standpoint, knowing that Coach Mentor is coming in here trying to establish a new standard, a new culture?
4: Man, I think we got a great locker room, man. I think we got great chemistry. Like, everybody in the locker room mix. Like, the offense talking to the defense, the DBs talking with the receivers. So, it's been great so far. Everybody understands the standard and where we're trying to go and what we're trying to achieve.
1: I know you think you like to hoop a little bit.
4: Yeah.
1: As far as the NBA, crazy offseason, give me your NBA Finals pick early. Stabbing it from Zay Flowers.
4: Hey, if this Bron lasts a few years, I want Bron to get another championship to get it out the way. You know what I mean? Let him retire on a great note.
1: For sure. I wanted to ask you about Lamar for a second as well, man. As you've gotten to know him over the past couple of years, man, how has y'all relationship evolved? And how important is it for y'all to have that relationship off the field compared to on the field?
4: I mean, we great friends, man. You know, like, we off-season work together, box together, do a lot of stuff together. But we just...
1: Not spawn?
4: Yeah, not spawn. Yeah,
1: no, I'm playing.
4: We got to stay safe. Not spawn. Sure, but, sure. You know, it just leads to the field on what we think. We can talk to each other without getting upset or, like, having problems with each other. So it's just... Whatever you say, whatever I say, we both take it and go with it and then try to apply.
1: Appreciate
4: you, Justin.
0: Yep, thank you. Yes, sir. It's cool. Linnell catching up with Zay Flowers. On Friday, he will be at New York Giants camp. Where do the Giants have their camp? Assuming it's not in New York, but could be wrong. Is that also in New Jersey? East Rutherford, somewhere near where their football games are played.
5: They're just trying to figure out.
0: The Giants are in West Virginia? West by God, Virginia?
5: West by God.
0: How about that? Which might make sense, considering not far from West by God, Virginia, the Pittsburgh Steelers. August 1st. That is Saturday. Linnell's going to be in Steelers camp August 3rd. The Eagles, so that's going to be next Monday. The 4th, the New York Jets. And then he'll close things out with the Cleveland Browns. Training camp tour for our guy, Linnell Willingham. Visiting teams in a week-long span, having a busy week and change. We'll have to catch him on the back end of this. Hear about some of his stops along the way. Should be fun. Continuing with Say What? You want to talk about fun. Denton Day, we have sound of you doing something hilarious from earlier in tonight's show, except for the fact you did not know that you were doing a hilarious thing. Let's listen.

0: Do we have the sound of Denton having a moment of sorts? We don't have that. All right, we need to dig that up. Figure it out. We'll have to get to it in just a bit. Because if memory serves, it was during... I was trying to tell everybody who's going to win the NFC South. And I was being rudely interrupted in a way that D-Day didn't know that he was interrupting me. Don't know if I'm sounding off alarm bells or not in young Andrew's head. But we can get to that in just a second. That's been Say What for tonight. The Saints are the most dangerous team in the NFC South. Does that mean necessarily they're going to win the division? Right now they have the second best odds behind the Tampa Bay Buccaneers. The Saints finished last season with a flourish. By the way, last call for phone calls at 310-840-4910 if you have thoughts on who's going to win the NFC South. After starting 2-6, New Orleans won 4 of its last 5 games. That included a road win at Tampa, plus it swept 2 games against eventual division champ Carolina. What made the dismount so promising, though, was that it happened with a rookie quarterback. It happened with a first-year coach in Kellen Moore. That makes it obvious that this is a team that's on the rise, that this is a team that's ascendant. With that in mind, you should expect that this offense is going to pop in 2026. There's a reason that the Saints just gave Chris Olave a contract extension today. And they drafted top 10 pick Jordan Tyson, who might be the best receiver in this year's draft class. You got both of those targets. In the backfield, it's a homecoming for Travis Etienne, plus Alvin Kamara, back for year 10 with New Orleans. This is a team that is being overlooked in the national conversation. But within the NFC South, if you've been paying attention, there's a lot there to like. They have a clear direction of who they are on offense, which explains why Taysom Hill might have been a fit before Kellen Moore arrived. But now going into year 2, it's probably best that these sides amicably part ways. And that's what's happening. Taysom put out a statement. The Saints, it was a joint statement with the Saints, saying that these two sides were going to go their separate ways. Other than that, the Saints, they had the least amount of drama in this awful division. While there is some concern about Brian Brzee's health, it's good that Cameron Jordan's coming back for one more season. The Carolina Panthers, they just have a slew of injuries. You want to talk about bad vibes? They've been practicing for a week and have lost 2 players to season-ending injuries. Nick Scorton, an edge rusher who is supposed to be an impact player. Third-round pick, speedster receiver Brazel, was supposed to be a guy that they trusted this year or got reps this year. Done for the season, knee injuries. Taylor Moten, not going to start the year with Carolina due to blood clots. You lose Ike Ekwonu to a serious injury back in January. You don't know if you're going to have him for the season. Ugly, ugly stuff when you look up and down this roster. And then you get to Tampa. They have Vita Vea holding out right now. Their starting quarterback is throwing a temper tantrum after not getting a contract offer he wanted. And then the Atlanta Falcons. You think it's the Atlanta Falcons whose star running back is holding in right now? And their 2 quarterbacks are out with injuries at the start of camp, which means their executive, head of football, president of football, Matt Ryan, is throwing to their receivers today? That's what you need to do? that's the correct path to take? By comparison, no question, the New Orleans Saints are the most dangerous team in the NFC South. And probably are the smart pick to win this division. While Tampa is in a bit of an uncertain place, identity-wise. One of the 10 youngest teams in the sport, and not really quite knowing what to do with a couple of their leaders. Here's a 2-year deal for Baker Mayfield that you probably knew he wasn't going to accept. And Vita Vea is asking for a trade, and you need to figure out what exactly that looks like. All the other top players in this roster, Chris Godwin, an exception, but this is the last year. Well, the Bucs have a player option going into 2027 that they could exercise, or not. That there is a situation that the Bucs are kind of looking towards the future rather than trying to win right now, while the Saints, they've already done the rebuilding part. They believe they're going to be pretty good this year. Coming off 6 wins, and again, new quarterback getting broken in halfway through the season. First-year head coach, and you won 4 of the last 5 games. Buying stock. Buying stock in the New Orleans Saints. Make sure, if you haven't already, you're subscribed to the podcast. 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The YouTube channel is Westwood One Sports Night. That's where you can find interviews such as Linnell talking to Zay Flowers, or seeing his exchange with Jesse Minter, the head coach of the Baltimore Ravens, or most notably, asking Jaden Daniels and Dan Quinn and several other Washington Commanders figures what their favorite wing flavor is. That was pretty good. Training camp tour continues in West Virginia, where the New York Giants are at. We'll see what John Harbaugh has to say down there, or up there, depending on where you're at. And if you miss conversations like the ones that we are expecting to have with Kurt Warner and Jeff Saturday, you can find that up on that channel too. It's how you can watch the show in addition to listening to it, however and wherever you listen or watch. Greatly appreciate that. D-Day, going to put a pin in you having a slight slip up earlier in the show as an appetizer to put it to bed. So that's the appetizer. What is the entree once we get there?
1: Yes, the biggest mistake that I think I've maybe ever made in my radio career. Plus, let's talk a little bit of movies. We'll do it next.
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15: 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Number one, nutrition. 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
1: And we got Spider-Man coming out. Are you pumped?
0: Is that this week?
1: What do you mean, is that this week? It's today.
0: Oh.
1: You didn't have this on your calendar?
0: No. I haven't seen any Spider-Man movie other than the Tobey Maguire Spider-Mans.
1: I don't think you're a movie person.
0: Well, let me be clear. We have been through this. I am not a superhero movie guy. I'm not. But I'm not the person that mocks those who are. So I am
1: mocked.
0: I'm sincerely interested in your thoughts on these movies. And I love the enthusiasm that you have for these movies. I think that's great for an industry that I love and that I care about. But it's not my passion. So when they came out with a new Spider-Man, my reaction was, I already have my Spider-Man. It's Tobey Maguire. So I watched the three Spider-Men, and that was enough for me. I didn't need another. I take that back. I watched the animated one. I watched Into the Spider-Verse.
1: Which is one of the greatest movies of all time.
0: It was very good. It was very good.
1: So you didn't see The Odyssey either?
0: No, I saw The Odyssey.
1: Wow, so you do like superhero movies.
0: In a way, it is that. It's true. And I love The Dark Knight, which is a Christopher Nolan movie, too. There are a few exceptions. Like, I'd seen Iron Man 1. I hadn't seen Iron Man 2. I watched Black Panther, the first one. But I hadn't seen any of the other movies in that series. I don't even know how many there are.
1: There's two Black Panther, third one coming out.
0: Got it.
1: In years.
0: So I hadn't seen many of the superhero movies. I've seen a few. Hadn't seen a lot of them. But what is your excitement level? This is Tom Holland.
1: I haven't been to a movie theater in over a year. That's my excitement level. I don't go to the movie theater. They price me out.
0: So you're going Friday?
1: No, we're going Saturday. On no hours of sleep after training camp, going Saturday. but they priced me out. I'm like, I'm a casual guy. I actually like going to the movie theaters as much as I don't love. Like, I don't watch movies the same way you watch movies. We made that pretty clear. You know, you're a fanatic. Mm-hmm. I like some things. It's so expensive now. Partly because it's me and my wife. So, you know, she's not cheap. You're paying for two people, and we ain't going to no like regular theater. Everyone has these like dine-in theaters now, so you got to go to a dine-in theater. And some of the dine-in theaters are pretty silly.
0: Why go to the dine-in theater?
1: What do you mean, why go to the dine-in theater? Have you been to a dine-in theater?
0: It's like, no.
1: Oh, see, that's why you're asking that. When you go to a dine-in theater, it's like flying first class.
0: But isn't it like crazy expensive?
1: Well, yeah, that's my problem.
0: Yeah, I just sneak snacks into a regular theater. And it's cheaper, and you can sneak snacks in.
1: I'm realizing that we are at an impasse here because we live in two very different parts of the country to where there aren't really a lot of regular theaters. You get like the Alamo, you get Look Cinemas, I gotta drive far for like a Regal.
0: You don't have an AMC nearby?
1: I gotta drive far for an AMC. Nicole,
0: you don't get Nicole Kidman prior to your movie telling you about this is where magic happens.
1: I used to get Maria Menounos. I don't know what she's been up to. I haven't seen her in a while.
0: Yeah, it always was Maria Menounos. But you know what I'm talking about, right? The Nicole Kidman.
1: I was always a Regal guy, not an AMC guy. There's like not a lot of AMCs in the greater area where I live.
0: Andrew, who hasn't spoken on the show today, are you familiar with Nicole Kidman in the AMC movie theaters?
2: I am, and I'm surprised it's gone on for so long.
0: Oh no, it's great. Because what AMC movie theaters and Westwood One Sports Night have in common? We come to this place for magic. To laugh. To cry. To care. Because we need that. All of us. Now I'm just reading. That indescribable feeling we get when the lights begin to dim. I don't know what accent I'm doing.
1: You don't have like an Alamo though?
0: No, I don't even know where that is.
1: All right, you're doing a bit now.
0: No, I don't.
1: You're a movie guy and you don't know what the Alamo is? Like the Alamo theaters?
0: Movie theater? Do we have
2: remember the Alamo?
0: I do remember the Alamo.
1: Yeah, you can never forget.
0: There is an Alamo Draft House Cinema in Raleigh, North Carolina.
1: How far is that?
0: But that's an hour and 45 minutes away.
1: Jeez, let's see. This is our impasse. There's like three within 25 minutes of me.
0: And also, it's the only one in the state of North Carolina. There aren't any others in the state of North Carolina, Alamo Draft House.
1: I bet Charlotte has like a Look or an Icon Theaters.
0: Yeah. I don't need the movie theater to provide me anything else other than the movie on a big screen. I can bring the other stuff in illegally. And will.
1: Damn, look at you breaking the law.
0: If you're going to overcharge me for the movie, then I'm going to bring, you know what I'm going to bring in? Some sour Skittles. Maybe sneak in a Gatorade Zero as well. That's what I'm going to do. There you go. Magic. That's what Drake Toll brings as well. This has been Westwood One Sports Night.
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0: Treasury quietly released its official financial report for 2025. It appears by its own numbers, the U.S. government seems insolvent. It's reported that the Treasury shows about $6 trillion in assets and over $47 trillion in liabilities. Add it all up, and it looks like the U.S. owes more than $130 trillion it doesn't have. 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

0: with you from the Savannah Bananas organization, Locked On Big 12, and right here on Westwood One Sports. There he is, co-hosting NBC Sports and ESPN play-by-play, Pete Souza. Addy Bates produces, Laura Jimenez runs the board, and Baker Mayfield hates the Tampa Bay Buccaneers. Pete, this kid's a star. The guy is a bona fide star. He's been competitive ever since he got to the National Football League coming out of Oklahoma. Even when he was the Browns' starting quarterback under Kevin Stefanski, he took the Browns to the postseason. If you can do that, you've earned a ton of respect in my book. He gets a hard reset with the LA Rams, a hard reset with the Carolina Panthers, and there was a question 3 years ago. Is Baker Mayfield still a starting quarterback in the National Football League, or is he old guy journeyman that turns into the vet that you pick up for a stopgap year? No, Baker Mayfield is a bona fide star, as showcased by a season in 2024 where he completed 71% of his passes. That's a nuts number, by the way. 4,500 yards and 41 touchdowns. Then yesterday at training camp, Baker Mayfield, the quarterback of the Tampa Bay Buccaneers, goes scorched earth on the Tampa Bay Buccaneers because they are undervaluing him and will not give him a payday. Baker Mayfield, if anybody, has deserved the money, and Tampa Bay said no.
1: Well, we're talking right now about a guy who does his best work with his back against the wall. This is going to be one of Baker Mayfield's best seasons, definitely his best season with the Buccaneers. And I can honestly tell you that this is good for the Buccaneers, like in the totality of it. And I'm not saying the general manager, Jason Licht, like had this in his back pocket, like this was the idea. We're going to motivate this guy to have his best season ever. But when you look at this, Baker set a deadline. And by setting the deadline, he gave the Bucs an opportunity to make him a franchise quarterback. They didn't do it. And now he's pissed. And he's not going back to negotiate with them. I believe that he's going to have an amazing season, probably his best as a Buccaneer. I think he can actually push them to the playoffs with all the weapons that they have. And I think at the end of the season, they'll reconvene and they'll hammer a deal out, one that is suitable for both sides. But when you look at Baker Mayfield's career, you touched on it, but you kind of sped through it, right? Walk on twice in his college football career, Texas Tech and Oklahoma. Cast aside by Cleveland after he takes them to the playoffs. Bon voyage, Baker. We're good without you. And then he's literally in NFL no man's land. He's a backup in Carolina on one of the worst teams in the NFL, as he and Sam Darnold are basically in purgatory, right? They both battle their way towards heaven. Baker ends up finding his way in L.A. for a cup of coffee, which is strong enough to get him the opportunity with the Bucs, where he's supposed to be a bridge quarterback. Don't tell him that. Now I'm going to be the best quarterback, one of the best in the NFL. And even last year we saw him, I think, 10th in the league in touchdown passes, 4 game-winning drives, which tells you all you need to know about Baker Mayfield. And this year he's more motivated than ever, and we heard it yesterday. The guy's pissed. He plays his best football pissed, and the Buccaneers are in good shape because of this. You could look at this and drill down and say people on this organization are looking to get paid, and they're not. That could be a culture problem because we heard about Vita Vea earlier this week. But
0: yes.
1: Right now, I think this is good for the team going into the season. I truly do.
0: Pete's arguing it is a strategic move for the Tampa Bay Buccaneers to not pay Baker Mayfield today. I don't think Baker Mayfield is arguing the same as of July 31st, but maybe the strategy is in almost this art of the deal and deception. It's the Drake Toll Show, Westwood One Sports, the Westwood One Sports app. My favorite text we got yesterday, 310-840-4910, was Artie in Columbus. After the Bengals got into their brawl, Artie said, "The Bengals are fine. Once a year, teams get into training camp tiffs. This is a nothing burger." I think the Baker Mayfield story today is much larger than a nothing burger at 310-840-4910. You can call or text the show. Let's send you to Baker Mayfield yesterday. This is 53 seconds long because there's not like every day behind the curtain here. Every day in radio, you're like, all right, how can we find the best 20 seconds of a clip? Baker Mayfield just plainly, bluntly went off on the Tampa Bay Buccaneers. Here's Mayfield on being disrespected.
2: I've told you guys I've been pretty upfront and honest about my feelings about Tampa. It being home for our family, we're raising kids here. We love it here. I wanted the deal done and set the deadline and told them it was going to be all ball after that. And I did mean that. And I don't know if they thought I was just going to take some of the offers that they gave. But I'm at the point of my career understanding what I've brought to this franchise. One, I'm very, very thankful for the chance they gave me. Do not get me wrong on that. But I really know what I've brought to this franchise leadership-wise and even play-wise. It's been some of the best years of my career, and I think it's only going to trend upwards, just being comfortable and feeling that. So disappointing in that regard to feel disrespected a little bit. And that's really the disappointing part, to feel undervalued after, you know, thinking you've earned it.
0: Baker said, I know what I've done here. I know what I've brought to this place. Did he go too far in saying that, Pete?
1: No, I mean, he brought two division titles to the team. He really infused the team with life. He built a culture there pretty much by himself on his back. And I mentioned the touchdown passes last year. He actually had 26. That was six in the NFL. And almost 4,000 passing yards. That was in the top 10 in the NFL. And when you talk about quarterback and that position, you want it to be a leader. And you want it to be your hardest worker. He is all three of those things. That is the trifecta. You can't get any better than that. And while I don't think it was calculated, right, by the Buccaneers themselves, I think that they're trying to put it this way. It wasn't calculated in the way that we're going to motivate him to have his best season by not paying him. I just think that right now they're negotiating with him. But he did not go too far at all. He deserves to be paid. I don't think it's out of the realm of possibility, like I said at the top. He's going to have a very, very good season. I think he could lead the Bucs to the playoffs or further, you know, deeper into the playoffs. And then quite possibly, aside from, you know, reconvening and getting slapped with the franchise tag, which is $50 million bucks. I mean, but the Buccaneers have done that in years past, and they are fine with hitting him with that franchise tag. Now, what will he want to do, right? He would like a long-term extension, and he wants to be the franchise quarterback. I can tell you this, and I know Baker knows this, and ultimately the Buccaneers know this. If Baker Mayfield leads this team deep into the playoffs, he will get a long-term extension, and he will sign it with them. I'm not saying this is bravado, but we all know how it is. Like, you come away from a meeting with your boss, right, where your boss is kind of telling you, hey, man, like, this is not going the way we want. This is I need you to do this, this, and this better. And until you do it, we're not going to pay you exactly what you're asking for. You walk out of that meeting, right, wrong, or indifferent, you're pissed. I'm pissed, you're pissed. Although Drake doesn't get mad that often, but Drake is mad coming out of this meeting. And then what you do develop.
0: The money sounds good. I would like the money here. It does sound nice.
1: Well, you walk out of that meeting pissed off, and then you've got that chip on your shoulder, and it grows bigger and bigger. And this is where it gets back to some of the greatest of all time. You know, Michael Jordan used to find reasons, would create reasons to get pissed, and that would move him to play amazing.
0: So we're Baker Mayfield. We're going Baker Mayfield to Michael Jordan here. I just want to make sure that I'm Pete. You're one of the best.
1: Not necessarily. Not necessarily.
0: Okay. I need you. I really
1: from
0: need
1: a
0: you.
1: Motivation.
0: Pete Souza, co-host of the Drake Toll Show. I'm excited to see where you go with this.
1: Let's get this on the bottom line, right? Yeah. Westwood One correspondent. Yeah, Baker Mayfield good. Is Michael Jordan. No, I they use the same motivational tactics, and those motivational tactics are what. Winners who a lot of the time, Drake, as you well know, are psychos. That's what they use to motivate themselves. Winning is all that matters. Being the best is all that matters. And whatever it takes to get them there mentally, they'll use it. So you're pissed right now if you're Baker Mayfield. But in 6-7 months, if everything goes well on the football field, it's all good. Right? 6-7, 6-7.
0: but Paul, here's where I have to pause you. Here's where I don't think, I think you're giving a little bit too much credit to, and you did a great job there, Pete. Again, you're the best in the business at walking it back a bit and not giving too much credit to the Tampa Bay Buccaneers. You're not saying that, hey, this is necessarily a good thing they're doing, or a bluntly strategic thing they're doing. It's Westwood One Sports, the Westwood One Sports app. It's the Drake Toll Show. Pete Souza co-hosting. And 310-840-4910, did Baker Mayfield go too far? There's a quote in this that he gave that CBS wrote so eloquently. And he says, if you've waited this long to take care of your franchise quarterback, that's too bad because it only gets worse from here. I'm going to have a really big year. That's a veiled threat. That's a veiled threat to say, it's too bad you didn't value me because I'm going to be damn good this year. If you're saying that, he's not saying it's too bad you devalued me, I'm going to be damn good, and then re-sign. This is almost to spite the Tampa Bay Buccaneers. He's going to dominate for a year, but he sounds so out on the way the franchise is handling this that Baker might be so ticked off he doesn't come back.
1: I don't buy that. I don't buy that at all. I can't hear what you're saying because your actions are speaking so loudly. The guy's been out there at practice every day. He's connecting with his teammates. He's leading his team.
0: Loves Tampa. He's been clear. He loves Tampa.
1: Yep, he wants to, and you heard him express gratitude to the organization, which shows he's not tone deaf. He's a guy that is just pissed off, and he's going to make it happen on the field. And I think the separation between today, because this is what we do, and this is why football is amazing, okay? It's July 31st. Like, I don't want to get anybody tempered as far as excitement is concerned, but we can tap the brakes a little bit on Baker Mayfield's future with the Buccaneers being decided before we turn the page to August. And I believe a lot of this stuff in training camp is exciting, and obviously it's emotional. And for Baker Mayfield right now, it's frustrating. And all those things lead to that press conference, but an 11-6 season and a push into the playoffs can lead to a brand new contract and a much different emotional feel, which is what I believe will happen.
0: Can I add a wrinkle to this? Can I add another wrinkle for Baker Mayfield? It is Westwood One Sports, the Westwood One Sports app, the Drake Toll Show, talking Baker Mayfield, who went explosive yesterday on the Tampa Bay Buccaneers, saying he's being disrespected in contract talks and that he is not getting the deal that he deserves. He did bring up Vita Vea. This is a Pro Bowl nose tackle. Now, Pete, I want to go back and defend something you said earlier, that the Tampa Bay Buccaneers have the quality of athlete for a playoff run. The NFC South sucks. We know that. Tampa Bay, when healthy, is the favorite in the NFC South because it features the Saints, the Bucs, the Falcons, and the Panthers. They've got guys like a Mika Egbuka. He's going to be a star in the NFL. Young wide receiver, Mika Egbuka. Or tight end Kate Otten, who's growing up in the NFL. Bucky Irving, Kenneth Gainwell in the backfield. The defense with Antoine Winfield Jr. and Vita Vea. Both of those guys are Pro Bowlers. But Baker Mayfield, who is ticked off, said yesterday he's upset with not just his contract talks, but with Vita Vea not getting the respect he deserves at nose tackle. Quote, he deserves that being a contract. He's the second longest tenured Buck behind Chris Godwin, and Vita deserves it. He's the anchor of our defense, so I hope they take care of him. Vita Vea earlier this week requested a trade from Tampa as contract talks stalled. Baker's not just going scorched earth for his own sake. He's doing it for his teammates. This is deep-seated at this point. The franchise is not respecting its players in the eyes of its franchise quarterback.
1: Well, Drake, this is a little before your time, but I know you're a historian, so you're very, very familiar with the 1980 Olympic hockey team.
0: Of course. Yeah.
1: If you remember, at the tip of the spear was Herb Brooks, the head coach, right?
0: Again.
1: Full of piss and vinegar.
0: Again.
1: A total disciplinarian. Again, right? And the team hated this guy. So much so that they bonded together and pulled off something that was greater than themselves. This is not, when you have a guy like Vita Vea and you have a guy like Baker Mayfield, these guys are pros, right? They're frustrated, but they're pros. This will only bring the team closer together and say, we're going to win despite those guys in the front office, right? Screw them, it's us against the world. And that can only make them better this season. So again, Herb Brooks was way smarter than Chris Licht and the Buccaneers. Chris Licht, Buccaneers general manager. But I will say the effect could be the same. The us against the world approach, the us against those jerks in the front office approach can actually behoove the entire Buccaneers organization, much like the 1980 USA hockey team.
0: So if I woke up in Anna, Texas today, go Coyotes, by the way, head coach Seth Parr of the high school football team. I woke up in Anna, Texas today. You pop on the Drake Toll Show, Westwood One Sports. Pete Souza comes on there and says, hey, this year the Tampa Bay Buccaneers are going to be incredible because they're playing so ticked off, because they're playing with an extra added fire. If I get a great 2026 from the Bucs, what about 2027, 2028? Is this just a short-term play for one good year? This is not a Super Bowl caliber team. It's maybe a conference championship caliber team if the right break goes their way. What about the future? If these guys are actually upset enough to leave, this is not setting you up to win 4 years from now.
1: Drake Toll, one of the best because he's always one play ahead, in this case, one season ahead, which I think is a little much. It's the NFL.
0: Right, okay.
1: We've got to focus on what's coming up this year. And this is a season where you're going to see teams like the Rams, quite possibly the Cowboys if they're in contention. In the NFL, you sometimes say F them futures. And you maybe trade picks for right now. You maybe will deal with emotions for right now. And it's not that deep as far as looking down the line goes. It's right now. That's what the NFL is all about. And that goes back to as much as Chris Licht could be, you know, putting Baker Mayfield over a barrel and getting his whole locker room ticked off, he still is focused on this year and winning a title this year. And I think he's got a vision for the years after that. But let's be honest, I'm not the general manager right now. I've already compared this team to Michael Jordan and the USA 1980 Olympic team. So I do need to be careful a little bit. There's context to all that, folks, and we'll run it back again.
0: We have got so much NFL to get to today. Debo Samuel coming back to the 49ers. The star wide receiver makes his return. Baker Mayfield being upset with the Tampa Bay Buccaneers. We'll even talk the Saints locking down their guy, Chris Olave. 4-year extension worth $132 million. But for just a breath, let's take you to baseball. Westwood One Sports, the Westwood One Sports app. Last night, what dreams are made of. Going into the seventh inning, the Minnesota Twins, this is historic, Pete. Going to the seventh inning last night, the Minnesota Twins are being no-hit. Take you to the ninth, where they're down 3-0 against the Kansas City Royals, playing at home in Target Field with two outs. 3-0. Two outs, nobody on. Well, they load the bases. And with an 0-2 count, down 3-0, it's what every kid dreams of. Let's take you to Minnesota.
3: The 0-2 from Strom. Clemens in the air to right center field and deep. Back it goes. Deep it goes. And Cody Clemens wins it. And the Twins walk off the Royals once again at Target Field. Can you believe it? 4-3 the final. Down to their final strike. Twins win. Twins win. The Twins win it.
0: On an 0-2 count, no less, Pete. That's how you play. That's how you play at the yard right there.
1: And you know what's great about it is they're really in contention in that division. So now they're three games back of the White Sox. And you can feel it's moments like that in a baseball season that can propel you to those magical years where maybe it's time for the Twins to make a run. Very cool experience.
0: Yep. Good thing for the Twins, they play in the American League, where everyone is bad. I think everybody's in contention in the American League at this point. When we return, is this the move that makes the 49ers a Super Bowl contender in one of the best divisions in football? We'll tell you more. It's Westwood One Sports, the Westwood One Sports app, 310-840-4910. Pete Souza co-hosting, Addy Bates produces, Laura Jimenez runs the board. 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
21: How often do you stop to wonder whether you should share something that's revealing, maybe even embarrassing, with a partner, a friend, or even your boss? In her new book called Revealing, The Underrated Power of Oversharing, behavioral scientist Leslie John says doing just that can help you deepen relationships that are vital to your life. We need people to trust us in order to get things like love, friendship, and career success. That's what she told us. When you make yourself vulnerable by revealing something sensitive, it does make other people trust you. In turn, when you ask someone to reveal something about themselves, showing that interest will generally lead someone to like you more. Why? Because people like to be asked about themselves, she says. It also signals that they are discriminating and choosy, but in a good way. I'm Dr. Sanjay Gupta, helping you live a better life.
22: Republic of Japan. It was a tough cookie.
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0: Did Deebo Samuel just make the San Francisco 49ers a Super Bowl contender? It is the Drake Toll Show. Westwood One Sports and the Westwood One Sports app. Drake Toll alongside ESPN and NBC Sports play-by-play Pete Souza. Addy Bates produces. Laura Jimenez runs the board. Here's what's going on. Let's take you out to San Francisco, Pete, where this energy facility, some sort of electromagnetic cave thing they've built next to Levi's Stadium for the 49ers, has started to rot away the ligaments of their players. Can I introduce you to Ricky Pearsall? And Ricky Pearsall, Arizona State guy, Florida guy, 2024 NFL draft pick, first rounder. Like, he's going to turn things around in the wide receiver room, or bolster a wide receiver room, despite being late first round pick, for the San Francisco 49ers. And while he hasn't been a young star yet, he's one of those pieces the San Francisco 49ers have been excited about. He's the future. And now, after yet another injury for the franchise, this time a PCL injury for the young Ricky Pearsall, the Niners, needing a little backup at the wide receiver position, are going to Deebo Samuel, a familiar name who's back in the fold, cost-effective, one-year deal up to $7 million for the veteran Deebo Samuel. Now, Deebo, a great piece for the Niners to add as he comes back to San Francisco after a long tenure there, had a hiatus in Washington, and he's once again a 49er. But what's deeper to the whole conversation is last year it starts as a joke, as a rumor of sorts, that San Francisco is losing players because of this electromagnetic field that's eating them alive. But now we're legitimately talking about an electromagnetic field that's both eating the 49ers alive and causing their head coach to get into car wrecks where the police won't release the body cam footage. The tumultuous nature of what the 49ers have gone through in the last year, despite having a Super Bowl roster, is not a good sign for a franchise that has it had everything going for it this time 14 months ago.
1: Well, you want some good juju, you bring back Deebo Samuel, right? Like, that's one of the things. Good. You look at this move right away, and you put it in our text thread last night as I was getting in. I was getting tucked in, getting ready for the Drake Toll Show. I saw the all caps Deebo text from my man Drake, and I got excited because I look at my phone and I say, oh, we're reuniting here. And first of all, I love a story like that, and particularly for Brock Purdy and particularly for a San Francisco team that's had a rough offseason. I mean, the injuries up and down the lineup already, specifically at wide receiver, which you've already touched on, are a little scary. And what a perfect guy to plug in, because guess what Deebo Samuel does not do? Miss games. The dude plays 15, 16 games every season. You have to go all the way back to 2020 when he played just 7 games. So that is amazing for this
0: team.
1: That
0: was his sophomore campaign, his second year. I mean, he's now 7 years deep in the NFL.
1: Yeah, so this is a guy who not only brings you leadership, it's a familiar face to the organization who was there for the height of a lot of their successes over the course of the past 6-7 years. And I think also he had how many catches? 72 catches last year, 727 yards. The 72 catches was the second most he's had in his career. Like, this is a guy who is a friendly target for a quarterback, who is someone you look to on third and long, particularly if you're Brock Purdy and you have a connection with him. This is something for this team. I don't know if I agree with you that this is going to take them to the Super Bowl, but right now, in a tumultuous offseason where things have gotten really rocky on and off the field, it definitely holds the line for a minute or two while everyone can get everything together in training camp. And then I think he is the guy that late in the season, as you know, November turns into December, he can take you over the line and push you into the playoffs and maybe a game or two into him.
0: What's great about Deebo Samuel, as we devalue him by calling him wide receiver. I'm going to pay an homage here to Taysom Hill. May he rest in peace. His NFL career, that is, the Saints kind of do-it-all guy. By the way, Westwood,
1: if you're just joining us, Taysom Hill is alive.
0: Yeah, he's not dead. This is Westwood One Sports. It is the Drake Toll Show. And Taysom Hill hangs it up after 10 years in New Orleans yesterday. He was, get the ball to Taysom Hill. When everybody's banged up, when things aren't going well in New Orleans, in seasons where we're winning, in seasons where we're losing, when we have Drew Brees, when we don't, get the ball to Taysom Hill in some capacity at quarterback, wide receiver, running back, fullback. Just do it. Deebo Samuel brings a little bit of that. He's not a modern player. He's got some old school, just get him the ball in some capacity. In his career, Pete, guy's got 219 carries for 1,200 yards and 21 touchdowns in 7 seasons. 406 receptions, he's a 5,000 receiving yard guy in his career, 27 touchdowns. He's got it both carrying the football and catching the football. Deebo Samuel gives you another dynamic playmaker. Oh, and by the way, alongside Mike Evans. Those are two options for the San Francisco 49ers that are dangerous enough for Brock Purdy to make noise. But we're having a conversation about the toughest division in football. I mean, we're having a conversation about the Los Angeles Rams, the Seattle Seahawks. The Rams have the best roster in football. The Seahawks have the best defense in football. The San Francisco 49ers, you stick them in the NFC South, they might not lose a game in their division against the Falcons and the Carolina Panthers and the Buccaneers. In the NFC West, where they're positioned, it would take 14 prime Deebo Samuels to make me think the 49ers are division contenders just for how good everybody else is in that division. That's where I'm happy. I'm excited. You get kind of the Swiss Army knife. But damn, man, I look around the division, and it's going to take a Herculean effort for the 49ers to topple the two teams that they have to play most.
1: It is, but when you're going to make a run at the top of the division, especially one as jam-packed like the West, you need a guy who can help you win close games. And that is the key. Like, you've got a quarterback who can be surgical in Brock Purdy, and now you have a very friendly target with soft hands that can help you extend drives and make big catches on big downs in huge games down the stretch in the season. And that's what you need to become a champion in your division and ultimately in the league. You need to win close games, and Deebo Samuel is that guy that can help you win close games by making big plays. He brings experience. He brings an explosive ability to the offense, and he also brings reliability and consistency. As we go back to my first point, this guy hardly ever misses a game. Just keep moving.
0: We're talking contracts in the National Football League and in training camp here on Westwood One Sports and the Westwood One Sports app. It is the Drake Toll Show alongside ESPN and CBS Sports. Wow. I'm manifesting for you. CBS, NBC Sports at ESPN play-by-play Pete Souza. Speaking of party animals tonight, 9 o'clock Eastern time against the Texas Tailgaters on the blue turf in Boise, Idaho on ESPN.
1: Oh, that stadium is the greatest. Oh,
0: it's the best.
1: You're gonna. By the way, real quick, just for you and bananas people, I had the epiphany yesterday. Jesse Cole, who is the brainchild behind the bananas, and Josh Pastner were separated at birth. I always thought, why did they remind
0: the
1: me of
0: UNLV
1: each other.
0: Basketball coach Josh Pastner.
1: Yes.
0: Former
1: yes.
0: Memphis
1: and the head
0: guy.
1: Of,
0: Yeah.
1: They just have that look in their eye. That's just an aside I wanted to share with you yesterday, but since I didn't text it to you, now I'll tell you on
0: write
1: the air
0: that down.
1: With the rest of the world.
0: Clip that. Social media team, podcast, pod squad, clip somewhere in the ether. It is a two-game stint, both on ESPN the next two nights over here in Boise at Albertson Stadium, home of the Boise State football team. Back to the NFL, 310-840-4910, 310-840-4910. Speaking of the New Orleans Saints, just mentioned how they will be without Taysom Hill for the first time in a decade, their Swiss Army knife do-it-all guy. They just locked in their guy, the dude guy, the guy you go to at all times by signing a massive deal, in this case, Chris Olave, to a four-year contract worth $132 million, $90 million guaranteed. Adam Schefter was the first to report this. And Olave's extension comes after a year of negotiations. We opened the show talking about Baker Mayfield wanting a payday. It takes a long time. Mayfield set a hard and fast, this is my date. We have to get the year done. We have to get the deal done within a year. And for Olave, we've had 365 days of the first round pick from Ohio State back in 2022. Still a young guy getting his first major payday in the National Football League. He was going to play the year on a fifth-year option if the deal did not get done. Now he's locked into 2030. I think the Saints are a year away from contention. We talk about NFL teams, Tyler Shuck being their quarterback. I'm still not sure if Shuck is the guaranteed option. I think they're a year away from contention as we talk about NFL teams that are ready to pull the glass open, press the red button, and say, I'm ready to win right now. I don't think the Saints aren't prepared for that. But a move like this shows that, hey, in 2028, 2029, when we have the roster to win, Olave is going to be the piece, the skill piece that gets us there.
1: Dude, I love how you are looking at this as like a window into the future, because I totally agree. And the future starts now with the culture they're building with a move like this. This is way more about the salary cap, and it's way more about the locker room, excuse me, than it is about the salary cap. I mean, this is a receiver who had, I think, 9 touchdowns last year, 1,200 receiving yards, 100 catches, and let's think about how we got here. He was considering retirement after 2024. Getting his bell rung game after game. Yeah. The concussion situation had become so scary for him, his family, and even the Saints, that he thought about walking away from it. The Saints showed him loyalty. They hung in there with him. And then he has a season where he could go looking for a lot of money elsewhere, maybe more money elsewhere, maybe a better situation elsewhere. But he stays in New Orleans with the Saints. And when you talk about the city of New Orleans, you're talking about grit, right? If you're a member or a card-carrying member of the city of New Orleans and you're a resident there, it's different. People look at you different. You meet somebody from New Orleans, outside of New Orleans, it's almost like you met a fraternity member at an airport, you know, and you see the logo and you dap each other up. That's coming from a guy who's not in a fraternity, but I've seen it happen a couple times. So I'm going with it.
0: Yeah,
1: But that's really what it is. This is special. So he's part of something that's bigger than himself. And the Saints need that guy who can anchor this team because they're only predicted to win 7.5 games right now in Vegas. And I would expect a move like this to maybe put them a tick over that, you know, maybe 8 or 9 wins. But this isn't a team that anybody's looking at to go deep into the playoffs.
0: You think Tyler Shuck. A contract here like this is worth a win or two for the New Orleans Saints.
1: Absolutely. Oh, there's no question about it. Yeah. Yeah, I think because it helps out your quarterback, a young quarterback. And it also, you know, Jordan Tyson out of Arizona State, one of the best wide receivers coming into the league this season. A great kid, an amazing athlete, has made many a big catch throughout his college career playing for the Sun Devils.
0: You've been around him quite a bit too, Jordan Tyson. You've been around him for a while.
1: Well, covering the Big 12, calling games for ESPN, Big 12 games specifically, gotten a chance to see him a few times. And one of the things about him is that he's still somewhat raw. And a guy like Chris Olave to have in the locker room, he's by no means a Crash Davis, right? From the movie Bull Durham, looking to bring this kid into maturity and the major leagues. But at the same time, he is there to help a young player like Jordan Tyson realize his full potential. And if those guys are both running full throttle, you make Tyler Shuck look a lot better. And you make Travis Etienne look pretty good, too, behind you playing running back. That adds balance to that offense and maybe gives them 8-9 wins.
0: Olave said, quote, "This is where I want to be, man. They took a chance on me. They traded up in the draft to get me. 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When we come back, are the Yankees done for? I told you the American League is wide open. Part of our biggest losers of the day, the New York Yankees. Here's why their season might just come to a halt, and they've just got to sell before August 3rd at the trade deadline. It's Westwood One Sports and the Westwood One Sports app. Pete Souza co-hosting. 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
21: How often do you stop to wonder whether you should share something that's revealing, maybe even embarrassing, with a partner, a friend, or even your boss? In her new book called Revealing, The Underrated Power of Oversharing, behavioral scientist Leslie John says doing just that can help you deepen relationships that are vital to your life. We need people to trust us in order to get things like love, friendship, and career success. That's what she told us. When you make yourself vulnerable by revealing something sensitive, it does make other people trust you. In turn, when you ask someone to reveal something about themselves, showing that interest will generally lead someone to like you more. Why? Because people like to be asked about themselves, she says. It also signals that they are discriminating and choosy, but in a good way. I'm Dr. Sanjay Gupta, helping you live a better life.
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22: Just on grass.
23: Nobody's seen anything like it. We have a clean, we're changing all the grass in all the parks. That's going to be changed very shortly. The parks are, because the grass is very, you know, grass is like human beings. Grass has a life also.
22: Pete, I like couldn't have said better myself.
24: We're going to grass. And the then grass. We're going to go back to turf, because those NFL owners are right. They've got to make money, you know what I mean? They've got to make money.
22: Just like the human beings of the world, grass has life. And people do not talk about it enough. Our biggest loser of the day. Could it be the BYU Cougars? This is interesting. As schools across the country are signing multi-year, million-dollar deals to put patches on their college football jerseys, we just want to become more and more like soccer. Ohio State just signed a $16 million deal for jersey patches. And Notre Dame's in the middle of this. Everybody's signing their jersey patch deals. Well, BYU just signed theirs. BYU Cougars tweets, the athletics department has announced a multi-year agreement with BYU. And specifically, the BYU Continuing Education, making it the official jersey patch sponsor for BYU Athletics Olympic sports programs. Pete, BYU will be sponsored this year by BYU. And the patch on their jersey will read three letters, B, Y, and U. Win or loss for the Cougars?
28: It's a win because, as you well know, Drake, covering the Big 12 like I do, that's actually my first Saturday game this year is at BYU. Yeah, I have BYU's opening game in Provo for ESPN. I'm pumped to call
22: is
28: that.
22: Weber State or Utah Tech?
28: It's Utah Tech. So I have Utah, Idaho on Thursday night, and then Saturday I have Utah Tech at BYU. I guess since it's Utah Tech, they're basically
22: the
28: giving
22: Vandals?
28: Me a game.
22: Your first play-by-play in 2026 is the Idaho Vandals?
28: Idaho Vandals against the Utah Utes on Thursday, and then Saturday, the short trip to Utah. Thank you, ESPN. And thank you, BYU, for reminding all of us as to why this is a program or a school we're going to be dealing with for a long time in college athletics, because they got money. Like, follow the money. Yeah. They literally are giving themselves sponsorships, and it makes fiscal sense. Like, that is money. The Church of Latter-day Saints, full of amazing people, as you and I know from covering the Cougars, and I've called a bunch of hoops games out there. It is a place where there is a lot of money flowing, and they can pull off deals like this and keep them in-house, which is ridiculous, because they've got the dough, and it's that kind of dough that'll keep them in contention with football and basketball in years to come.
22: It's a funny concept, the Drake Toll Show, sponsored by Drake Toll. I don't know if that would fly. I don't know how that would work in the corporate world.
28: I mean, if you want to sponsor it.
22: Yeah, I guess they wouldn't turn it down, would they? Would it just create
28: if you've
22: this
28: got
22: money?
28: The money.
22: Is that fraud? Is that fraud if I'm paying myself? How does that work? Am I Kawhi Leonard?
28: No, especially if you have your name here and your name there. You're not fooling anybody.
22: On the patch, it is the Drake Toll Show. Westwood One Sports, the Westwood One Sports app. Drake Toll with you. Pete Souza, ESPN and NBC Sports play-by-play co-hosting. We're giving you our biggest losers of the day today. How about we go to a friend of the program, Chris Gordy of Locked On SEC, who tweets, "You're the biggest loser of the day if you're Indiana and you lose a football game this year. May I give you the schedule for the Hoosiers in 2026, Pete? North Texas, Howard, Western Kentucky, and Northwestern. Four games, just layups to start our campaign. Then you play at Rutgers. It's a little better. They're probably a 7-5 team. Still not good. At Nebraska, Matt Rule hasn't figured it out yet. Home game, Ohio State. At Michigan, you also have USC and Wisconsin on the schedule. USC and Washington, I should say. Michigan, Ohio State, USC, Washington. Those are four pretty good teams the Indiana Hoosiers have to face in 2026.
28: Have we learned nothing from Kurt Cignetti? I mean, this is what the guy does.
22: Google.
28: He wins games.
22: Google him.
28: Google him, yeah. And if you watched it all, Big Ten Media Days yesterday, he walked into that place like Michael Corleone. I mean, if you're familiar with The Godfather, there's all these other hype machines going on in the criminal world, right? I.e. the SEC. And then you get Michael Corleone, the head of the Big Ten, who basically takes a flamethrower to the SEC and all their marketing rubbish and just says, hey, every move I make is calculated. He says this without saying it, of course. Every word sounds deliberate. And when he's finished talking, these other schools lose. He really is surgical with his words, but more than anything else with his coaching, I believe. And look at his offseason moves, by the way. They're one of these teams, like, they don't recruit, they reload. They got Josh Hoover, one of the best quarterbacks in America, from TCU. They got two amazing defenders from Kansas State. This is a very good football team once again this year, and there's still continuity with holdovers. I really like Indiana and their chances again this season, and I think Ohio State's going to be their biggest test, in my opinion. And if they can get by Ohio State, I think we could be looking at them once again deep in the college football playoff.
22: Biggest winner of the day on the Drake Toll Show. Let's give it to Sean Payton. This is the phone call that Payton got from Drew Brees. Brees asking his old coach with the New Orleans Saints to be his presenter for the Hall of Fame.
4: I'm honest to God, I can't believe you just did that. And yeah, absolutely, man. We've done enough of this. Like, all of a sudden, it's awesome.
5: I can't wait. I love you.
4: I love you too. Appreciate you.
22: Pete, that's just a good human being moment between Sean Payton, a choked up Sean Payton, and Drew Brees.
28: Yeah, it just shows like the connection those guys have and the powerful relationships that are forged through football. And that is obviously a very special one. And Sean Payton, for him to induct Drew Brees, I actually get really excited about the speech and the potential there. That will probably be freaking awesome.
22: Sean Payton, Drew Brees. That era of NFL football is just awesome, man. That duo in the National Football League was two words, must-see TV.
28: And those guys who have ever played for Sean Payton or have, you know, even defensive guys. I talked to Chris Canty yesterday. He said Sean Payton was the most brilliant coach he's ever seen. And that was on the offensive side of the ball. Canty's a defensive guy. It's a really cool deal. Sean Payton's the best.
22: That is Pete Souza. Laura Jimenez runs the board. Addie Bates produces. When we come back, let's give you our obituaries. Dead today, Baker Mayfield as a Buccaneer. Is his time done in Tampa Bay? We'll answer that question on Westwood One Sports, the Westwood One Sports app, and the Drake Toll Show.
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1: The U.S. Treasury quietly released its official financial report for 2025. It appears by its own numbers, the U.S. government seems insolvent. It's reported that the Treasury shows about $6 trillion in assets and over $47 trillion in liabilities. Add it all up, and it looks like the U.S. owes more than $130 trillion it doesn't have. 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

0: Baker Mayfield done in Tampa Bay? That is the question. He seems very, very unhappy with the franchise right now as he is not getting paid. And the franchise, in Baker's words, effectively is disrespecting him, screwing him over in contract talks. Now, Baker's not the first one to put this forward. Vita Vea, the Pro Bowl defensive tackle, said the exact same thing. I want a trade. He went that far, Vita Vea did, because he's so frustrated with contract talks with the franchise there in Tampa Bay. It is the Drake Toll Show, Westwood One Sports and the Westwood One Sports app, alongside Pete Souza, ESPN and NBC Sports play-by-play. Addie Bates produces. Laura Jimenez runs the board. Drake Toll with you from the Savannah Bananas organization. Locked on Big 12, 310-840-4910. You can call or text the show. It's time for today's obituaries. Dead today, Baker Mayfield as a Tampa Bay Buccaneer. Here is Baker on not getting a contract extension when he fully expected those conversations to go better than this.
1: Unfortunately, it feels like I'm having to prove my worth yet again, when the disappointing part is...

0: know, I feel like I've earned that contract, but it is what it is. And so for me, it just, it puts me somewhat in a mentality of, all right, just go earn it again. And that's somewhere that I'm pretty comfortable doing. But here, it's not just me doing it. I have a great group around me. I'm really excited about offense coming together, our big boys being healthy again, and just the new additions that we have. So it's, I know the headlines are all Vita and I, but pretty soon here, it'll change.
1: Pete disrespected, overlooked, feels like he's proven it, and he's not getting the bag that he wants from Tampa Bay. Did this just tank the 2026 season for the Buccaneers?
2: No, it just took it to another level. The two-time walk-on at Texas Tech and Oklahoma, who worked his way to being the number one pick in the draft, then took the Browns into the playoffs, the divisional round, only to be cast aside. And then here he comes resurrecting his career after short stints in Carolina and L.A. He's going to be our bridge quarterback. That's what the Buccaneers thought. No, he's going to be your quarterback. And at this point, he should be your franchise quarterback. And if you don't want to make him your franchise quarterback, he's going to show you this season exactly why, because Baker Mayfield operates at his best with a chip on his shoulder, as if he can get any better than four game-winning touchdown drives last season, you know, close to 4,000 yards passing, sixth in the NFL with 26 touchdown passes. And I mentioned it earlier, I compare this now to the U.S. Olympic hockey team in 1980, because with Vita Vea, with Baker Mayfield, with other contention in the locker room, but it's directed at the front office. It's us against them. Let's band together and show these guys why we're so good and then get the hell out of here and go make some serious money. The problem is, if they have great seasons in Tampa Bay, they're human beings like me and you. They'll fall in love with the city, or they're already in love with the city, but they'll forget the organization and sign long-term deals.
1: Yep, 310-840-4910. The text line and the phone line is open. You can call or text. Ken in Stark, Florida, says Baker is bigger than the Bucks. Another example of us, assuming that means the organization, destroying the guys who care most. Pete, do you agree? Is Baker Mayfield bigger than the Tampa Bay Buccaneers this season?
2: Well, I don't know if he's bigger than the organization itself. I wouldn't say that, but he certainly is coming from a pretty pure place where he feels he deserves this money. I think he does too. And Tampa Bay's kind of screwing him around, and he's saying enough already. That's why he and his agent put a line in the sand and said, this is our date, and the date has passed, and so we're done talking. But I don't think he's bigger than the Bucks. No, I wouldn't say that.
1: Dead Today, our obituaries in the Drake Toll Show. This cop's career? ESPN tweets, Palo Alto police did not cite San Francisco 49ers head coach Kyle Shanahan for causing the car crash in which he was seriously injured because of an officer's discretion, a spokesperson told ESPN. Pete, here's what we know. Kyle Shanahan, more than 2 weeks ago, got into a wreck. Nearly 3 weeks ago now, got into a car wreck going, in Shanahan's words, 20 miles an hour, drops his phone, goes to look for it, crashes head-on into a 21-year-old girl. He's got lacerations, 40 stitches, a bunch of broken bones, can't coach the 49ers to the fullest extent, has to appoint an effective interim in this period. And no one knew about it for 2 weeks in the public. Reporters knew, the police knew, the organization knew, ESPN knew. They refused.
2: We lost our boy. I mean, I can still see him, America. And I'm telling the world, I can still see this guy talking. But he's talking about what's going on in San Francisco. And here's Addie. She's talking about what's going on in San Francisco as Drake works on his sound. I to pick up where Drake left off, Addie, this police officer, clearly, something was maybe overlooked on the legal side. We don't know that for sure. But there's a possibility that there's at least a pretty big gray area. And this is where the media usually jumps in and is able to say, okay, here's what happened. The problem is they were asleep at the wheel as well. It seems like there's strong relationships between the media and Mike Shanahan and Kyle Shanahan. And it has led to a situation where we don't know what the heck happened. And that's wrong. And that is on the media at large to do their jobs and to let us know what's happening and to hold these guys accountable, whether it's police or whether it is Kyle Shanahan, both of whom, by the way, I respect a great deal, Police and Kyle Shanahan, but everybody needs somebody to keep them accountable. That's why I have Drake.
3: That's actually not why we have Drake, I guess. I'll hold him accountable, though. No, I think the big point of this is it's not like a Tony Romo. It's not a Tiger Woods situation wherever he was drunk driving and, you know, maybe going to visit some hypothetical grandparents. This guy said he dropped his phone. He's going 20 miles per hour. And I think that there wasn't any malicious intent behind this crash. I don't think that he was, you know, we said it, like, it's not a DWI. And so I think the police also have maybe some sympathy towards him. I mean, if he has a clean record or everything like that, you're going to be a little bit more lenient than some guy who's going to be like, hey, I'm on the phone with the president. Like Tiger Woods, who's been notorious for this sort of behavior. So, yeah, I've been saying this since day one. I don't think it's that big of a deal that, hey, he did this. He got in a crash. I mean, a lot of people have done that. Was he in the wrong for maybe not paying attention? Yes. Yes, you got to pay attention when you're driving a car, guys.
1: Well, Pete, you've mentioned this. Oh, thanks, guys, for picking that up, by the way. You mentioned this a bit. If everybody was innocent, if everything is as kosher as we think of the Kyle Hand car accident situation, why didn't we know that from day one? If it truly was benign, why was information held from the public about the head coach of an NFL team?
2: Well, and Addy makes a great point. This happens. People get into car accidents. And clearly Kyle Shanahan's a good man, and it pays to be a good man and treat people well because he's got everybody on the okey-doke now. He's getting kid glove treatment. And I would just like to know, initially when this happens, what exactly happened? And the fact that we have a dead period of 10, 11 days, and we keep getting drips and drabs of new information, and when that information comes out, like Kyle Shanahan gathering the beat writers and saying, oh yeah, it was my fault, when it was his fault, and then said beat writers being like, man, what a great guy. Shucks, he just told us it was his fault. It's like, dude, therein lies the problem. You guys got to have a little more teeth. And I don't fault the police at all. I don't fault Kyle Shanahan to a certain degree. Really, the media is the group here who is not doing their job.
1: Dead today, our final obituary. Two Major League Baseball teams. Take you to Jeff, who texts in and says, love the show. Speaking of the AL Central, the White Sox walked off the Yankees twice in less than 24 hours. Loved it. Yesterday, it was a walk-off walk with the bases loaded in the 11th. But we've got audio, not of that clip, but a more important walk-off out of the AL Central yesterday. Can you believe this, Pete? It's the bases loaded in the 9th inning, and the Minnesota Twins are trailing 3-0 to the Kansas City Royals. And an 0-2 count when what dreams are made of. This is how you play it in the backyard. Bases loaded, down three, Twins down to their last strike, and what a grand way to end a homestand.
4: The 0-2 from Strom. Clemens in the air to right center field and deep. Back it goes, deep it goes, and Cody Clemens wins it! And the Twins walk off the Royals once again at Target Field! Can you believe it? 4-3, the final, down to their final strike. Twins win! Twins win! The Twins win it!
1: Pete, are you kidding me, man? A walk-off grand slam down 3-0 in the ninth.
2: An absolutely magical moment, and it gives you the idea that the Twins, I know the American League isn't necessarily dynamic this year, wins and losses
1: terrible wise.
2: But
1: I think you're looking for terrible is what you're looking for here, Pete.
2: They're three games out. So maybe it's magic.
1: Yeah, right.
2: I always say you can't get too carried away with the Twins. There's a Twins curse at hand here. Okay, one of the best shows of all time was Beverly Hills 90210. There's an episode in, I think, season 3, after the Twins win the World Series. Brandon is dating this woman, young woman, who is just not very well mentally. She becomes obsessed with Brandon, sleeps over his house one night after he tells her she has to go home, wakes up the next morning wearing Brandon's Twins jersey, right? Subsequently, burns down the float that the kids at West Beverly are putting together for a parade, right? She goes away like a mental institution. The Twins have not won a playoff series since Emily Valentine burned down the float. This is like the early 90s, folks. We got some work to do in Minnesota, And we got to get out from under this Emily Valentine curse. Magical moments like that could move us there. People that are around my age in their mid-40s know what I'm talking about.
1: They're eating that up, Pete. They are eating that up. The Minnesota... look, the Jiggles, Addie's slow pitch softball team, are three games back in the AL Central right now. They're leading the AL West. They're leading the AL West as we speak. It is the Drake Toll Show. Drake Toll with you from the Savannah Bananas organization. Pete Souza, co-hosting ESPN and NBC Sports Play-by-Play. Those are our obituaries. Time for the quickie. Top five headlines in all of sports. Addie Bates reads them. Pete Souza kicks us off responding.
3: You know, when you say Cody Clemens, I need you to say University of Texas grad Cody Clemens, son of Roger Clemens. That Cody Clemens. Yeah. He's up.
1: Roger,
2: that's some pretty good context there.
1: Big
2: Thank
1: Savannah
2: you.
1: Bananas fan. Big Bananas fan. Roger Clemens, by the way.
3: Of course. Of course. Here's your first headline.
2: He can get right. tickets. Nobody else can.
3: We're starting with Pete here. Oh, here we go. Indiana's Kurt Cignetti is stalking complacency as Hoosiers get ready to begin their title defense.
2: Well, look, I'll tell you what. There's nobody better to keep you motivated than Kurt Cignetti. And one of the most powerful figures in college football now. I don't think motivation is a problem for him. If he did it at JMU, and then he takes his team from JMU into the Big Ten and finds a way to win with those guys, he did not take an NFL team and bring them to Indiana. He brought a bunch of guys from lower-level Division I but just after they were FCS. This dude knows how to coach. I think I'm very comfortable with him warding off complacency and keeping that team motivated this year. There will be no championship hangover. There may be some losses, but there's not going to be a championship hangover.
3: Drake, here's your next headline. The Mets, the ones with that high payroll, will they deal A.J. Minter to the Twins ahead of the trade deadline?
1: Oh, get Minter up and moving. Get Minter up and moving. One of the great videos in college baseball history. A bunch of fraternity brothers. Pete, you ever seen this sitting in a living room? This is incredible. You ever heard of this? It's this Minter video. A bunch of fraternity guys at Texas A&M are ESPN Plus watching the A&M game. They find out the phone line to the bullpen phone at Bluebell Park in College Station. They pick up the phone. Hey, can we get Minter up and moving? Guy on the other line, bullpen says, what? Minter, get him up and moving. Click. Within a minute on the ESPN broadcast, you see... A.J. Minter headed out to the bullpen. Looks like A&M's going to get an arm loose. And it's an all-time video. It's the only thing that comes to mind. When the New York Mets aren't good, they're not going to be good. They're the worst team in the National League East, by the way, by 8 games. The worst, not just – this is a massive payroll. And the worst team in their division. Deal whoever you want. It's not going to make a difference. The Mets are the saddest team. You heard it here first. The saddest team in all of sports.
3: Ooh. Browns fans would like a word with you. Browns fans would like a word with you. Pete, here's your next headline. Debo back to 49ers on a one-year deal.
2: Love it. It's so huge for Brock Purdy. So big for that team. I think it's big for, younger guys who are on that offense. I really believe that this is going to give the 49ers maybe an extra win or two. 100 catches last year for Debo. About 730 yards, but he is a guy that extends drives, keeps you in games, and he's a familiar face for Brock Purdy, and he's also the face of a lot of the 49ers' recent success. So a great move to get him back, especially among all the injuries going on at wide receiver there.
3: Drake, hold on to your seat, okay? For this one is kind of heavy. Reports are suggesting the Dodgers are the favorites to land Tarek Skubal.
1: Trade deadline is August 3rd, otherwise known as the day that the Dodgers will receive Tarek Skubal. He is baseball's best pitcher the last 3 years, back-to-back Cy Youngs, and he's doing it again with a sub-2.5 ERA this year. He's the reason Detroit was a genuine contender last year to win the AL Central. Kind of fell apart. They gave it another year of the experiment before blowing the whole thing up. And now that Detroit is floundering again in the American League, they're going to blow it up by dealing their ace, by dealing their best arm, and maybe the American League's best starter. And they're going to do this by sending him to the Dodgers. I mean, just the rich get richer in this case, and I don't see a way. If Tarek Skubal, Cy Young, back-to-back Cy Young winner Tarek Skubal, is a member of the Dodgers, that that organization does not win the World Series for the third consecutive year. They're just, the rich get richer.
3: Pete, here's your final headline. The WNBA announced that they will not punish Beckers and Reese for a parent wager.
2: Yeah, Angel Reese and Paige Beckers with that silly $400 bet before the WNBA All-Star game that was caught on film and then put online and taken down. They shouldn't get punished. They should punish the league. The league should punish themselves. They should lock the commissioner, the social media manager, and whoever else has been in charge of this thing in a room and let Adam Silver and the NBA run this thing. Just like they did when I used to work for the Charlotte Bobcats, and the NBA would basically run the Charlotte Sting, who was the WNBA team there. This is a league that the NBA subsidized, and now they're doing so well, and it's like they can't handle the success. They need a couple more adults in the room. And it doesn't matter if it's a man or a woman. I just need somebody to take control of that situation. Don't find them. Find yourself.
1: Val Ackerman. Can I raise you a Val Ackerman, by the way?
2: I love Val Ackerman.
1: Correct. That's what. So I don't think, Pete, what you're saying here is that it's a, you know, we need to get the women in leadership out of the WNBA and let Adam Silver take over. I'm trying to give you some context here. There have been great leaders like a Val Ackerman. Kathy Engelbert has proven time and time again, commissioner of the WNBA, not to step on your headline, by the way, that she is not capable of running this ship. And it is as full steam ahead. It is as juggernaut of a ship as it's ever been, and Kathy Engelbert, the commissioner of the WNBA, is blowing it up instead of taking advantage. She is the Detroit Tigers. The WNBA is the New York Mets. They're the New York Mets.
2: Drive by for the Mets and Tigers. You like that, Addy?
1: That's great.
3: Shots fired. And those are your headlines for the day.
1: Thank you, Addy. 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When we come back, let's take you to the NFL where, this is weird. Baker Mayfield might not be the starting quarterback for the Tampa Bay Buccaneers past this season. Hell, he might not make it through the season as the Tampa Bay Buccaneers starting quarterback. Why? What's going on in the Bay? In the Bay? And also, Kurt Cignetti, the Big Ten. Is Indiana fed up with the SEC? 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Let's go to the gridiron. 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
18: A better life with Dr. Sanjay Gupta.
19: There are lots of things you can measure to get an idea of how healthy you are at any given moment. Temperature, heart rate, blood pressure, just to name a few. But how about how healthy you will be and how long you're likely to live? According to a new study out of the University at Buffalo, two simple strength tests are pretty accurate at predicting longevity in older women. One is hand grip strength, and the other is how quickly people can stand up from a seated position without using their arms. By the way, I remember interviewing former President Jimmy Carter when he was quite old and being really impressed how he just popped out of the chair without using his arms. Not a lot of older people can actually do that. But I think the message here is that maintaining strength as you age is going to help you perform everyday activities, but also help you avoid injury and stay independent. I'm Dr. Sanjay Gupta, helping you live a better life.
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1: Baker Mayfield is sick and tired of the Tampa Bay Buccaneers and the position they have put Baker Mayfield in. 310-840-4910. You can call or text. It is the Drake Toll. Drake Toll with you alongside Pete Souza, co-hosting. Pete's with ESPN and NBC Sports as a play-by-play guy. And now we go out to Alabama. Chance in Alabama. You got no problem with what Tampa Bay is doing. Help me out with that, Chance.
23: You know, Baker plays best whenever he's on edge, when he's frustrated, or, you know, when something's got him going and he's offended, good. They didn't win the division last year. And if I'm Tampa, you're doing the right thing, man. You got the franchise tag to fall back on. And when guys like Josh Allen, Lamar Jackson, and Joe Burrow ain't getting to the Super Bowl, I mean, unless you got a squad like Sam Darnold has, like one of the top 10, maybe top 15 best teams of all time surrounding the quarterback, middle of the pack, Baker ain't going to get it done because you have to have great quarterback play in this league. throw you right out this year. Hey, maybe you get lightning in a bottle. I think the best Baker can possibly do is win one playoff game, and that's it. And if it goes bad, see ya. You go get a crappy quarterback and maybe get a top five pick and get start over. If he's great, you know, you move on. You go from there. Just let Baker be on edge. Let him be frustrated.
0: I agree. I think that this gives you your best chance, and I don't think, and I said chance, I don't think it's his best, or it's their best, like, calculated thinking by the Bucs organization, Chance, but I do think this is going to put him in a position to play pissed off, and that's when he plays his best. I mean, unfortunately, I think a lot of us do our best work when we're pissed off or trying to prove somebody wrong. I mean, that's at least how I operate. I mean, maybe I'm not thinking with the clearest head, but I'm certainly motivated.
23: And you don't want to make the same mistake that Dolphins had. Now, I know Baker's better than Tua, but that was a huge mistake giving Tua that big money. Just don't go down that road. Like I said, the franchise tag is always there. Like, you know, Dallas franchise tag. You know, it's there if you need it.
1: Chance, appreciate the call. Okay, always good to hear from you.
0: And that's a good call by Chance, because this now brings us to another part or branch of this Baker Mayfield situation, which is some great players have been like this with franchises, totally at odds, where it felt like, okay, we're at an impasse here, and I may not, this is the player speaking, spend the rest of my career, if not no more years, with this team. And you can look at Aaron Judge with the Yankees when Judge bet on himself and bashed 62 home runs the following year. Lamar Jackson and the Ravens. It felt like he was never going to play for Baltimore again. Has an amazing year. They come together. Kobe Bryant was as good as a member of the LA Clippers at one point, calling into Stephen A. Smith's radio show saying, I am going to play for the Clippers. Derek Jeter even had a couple dust-ups with the Yankees where it felt like he was going to leave town. This is not a first of its kind. And it's not an untenable situation where we can't find a resolution if Baker has a very good year and the Bucs play well. And like Chance said, win that one or two playoff games, he could still be a Buck long term and get that franchise deal, not that franchise tag.
1: It is the Drake Toll Show on Westwood One Sports, the Westwood One Sports app. Drake Toll with you alongside Pete Souza. Here's what I love about that, Pete. And this is just sports talk radio in general. If I can take a minute just to get on the soapbox. Is we're live on Sirius XM 375 in rental cars and new cars across the country, and folks that are still that are subscribed to Sirius XM and have 375, folks who listen to Jim Rome in the afternoons, right, or are tuned into a Josh Graham, who are listening to the show today, or the Drake Toll Show YouTube channel, the Westwood One Sports app, and then over 300 affiliates across the country, and guys like Chance, who love sports talk radio, are dialed into sports talk radio, get to call in and talk in cars across the country and give a strong take like that about Baker Mayfield. And what's even better is Pete, that's not something that we necessarily touched on. That's another branch of the story. It's another exit to go off of that we didn't quite talk about is look at other examples of quarterbacks who got big paydays, like a Kirk Cousins in Atlanta or a Tua Tagovailoa in Miami. It felt as though at that time, hey, this guy in some way or another has earned his payday. He has earned the franchise quarterback tag. And then once he got the payday, it wasn't the same. He wasn't playing with the back against the wall, gritty, tough mentality. That's a very good addition to the story with Baker Mayfield being frustrated without a contract extension. Baker's probably better when he's frustrated.
0: Yeah, most players are. And that's why we talk about, you know, that was the thing with the NBA contracts when they had like those 9-year deals that developed into like becoming an albatross around an organization's neck. But the guy, the player, let's say a big dog, Glenn Robinson, will play his rear end off to try to earn that big money in a contract year. He gets the contract and then you could basically put him to sleep. You know, contract years are huge for players who are lukewarm on their passion. For a guy like Baker Mayfield, air quotes, contract year like this could catapult the entire organization into another orbit.
1: Let's talk college football. A lot of the NFL today. Chris Olave's extension with the New Orleans Saints. We've talked Deebo Samuel to the 49ers, and he's back in the Bay Area on a $7 million deal, as well as Baker Mayfield's contract frustrations. But in college football, waves are being made by the Indiana Hoosiers. It's the Drake Toll Show, Westwood One Sports, at the Westwood One Sports app, 310-840-4910. Kurt Cignetti is the James Madison head football coach and decides to bet on himself and go to Indiana. His opening press conference, he says, Google me. I just win. Google me. And then yesterday at Big Ten Media Days, after 10 days of SEC propaganda, and the SEC is the best conference in college football and nobody's better, Kurt Cignetti was fed up. Here's what Big Sig said about the Big Ten being the best, and it's not close.
2: The Big Ten is the best league in football, and a lot of really good football teams. It's hard to win on the road. Very physical football teams, very well coached. It definitely prepares you for the playoffs. There's no doubt about it. The numbers speak for themselves. I mean, we don't run a hype machine up here in the Midwest. We believe everything's earned, not given. And when we fall short, we say we fell short. We don't cry a river, whine, and complain. All right? And that's why we're the best.
1: Can I push back on Kurt Cignetti? Will you allow this? Will you allow me this opportunity?
0: Of course.
1: Pete? Your job is to coach football. I know. And you're damn good at the podium. When Kurt Cignetti gets up to talk, it goes well. I like listening to the guy. He's one of the only coaches at Big Ten Media Days, by the way, to get to the podium and say, we're the best conference. Unequivocally, we're the best conference. We win championships. This is what we do. Kurt just told you that in that clip. And he took a shot at the SEC saying in the Midwest, we don't complain, we don't run a hype machine, we're not about that, we do it the right way. Pete, what did we talk about all last week?
0: The SEC. And
1: what do people love? What do people love to hate?
0: The SEC.
1: What do people love to love, Pete?
0: College football, the Big Ten?
1: The SEC. Just, you're spot on here. You're spot on here. I'm leading you a little bit too far. The SEC... For somebody in myself who doesn't like the way they go about their business all the time, and Kurt Cignetti's saying the same thing, and Laura Rutledge is getting on ESPN and saying that, oh, you know, the SEC going to 9 conference games is going to wear them out. They're going to lose more playoff games because they're going to be so beat up. She said that a couple of days ago. The SEC has created attention. Everyone's talking constantly about the SEC. So whether they are or are not the best conference in college football, the SEC will constantly have the spotlight, the dollar signs, the marketing, the attention. The country is going to talk about SEC football because the SEC is in your face saying, talk about the SEC. We do it. It's like Pavlov at this point. We're prone to want to be drawn to those three letters. Last week during their media days, we spent the whole week talking the Southeastern Conference. This week, that's the first clip from Big Ten media days. Why? Nothing happened. There was no quote. There was no soundbite. No coach got up there and gave the big crescendo. Cignetti's the first one to do it, and in doing it, he told you every reason the SEC is at the top of college football right now, maybe not in the wins category, but in every other category, because they have the attention of a country. The SEC has built attention, and that is rare. That's hard to get in college football. It's hard to get in modern sports. The Southeastern Conference has done it.
0: Well, I'm pushing back on you there. I think as July melts into August here in another hot summer, the SEC is sort of melting at the feet of the Big Ten. The Big Ten is the conference to get behind right now. If it's a buyer's market, if it's a stock market, and it's because of the money in college football. This is very real. The resources around the Big Ten and some of these schools in the Midwest are outsized when compared to some of these SEC schools. You look at Indiana and Kurt Cignetti. You've got Mark Cuban money. You've got several other beneficiaries who are in that same orbit. Look at Matt Ishbia, the owner of the Phoenix Suns, and what he's done at Michigan State. Michigan State and Pat Fitzgerald, oh, by the way, this year, like, keep an eye on them. Their roster is laden with talent because they got a ton of dough. So as much as the SEC is still at the top of college football, you can't deny that. But this is very real. This change in power that we're witnessing right now is very real. Look no further than 3 straight titles by the Big Ten and no title appearances by the SEC. Kurt Cignetti's right. Like, the Big Ten is not about hype. They're about wins and losses right now. And those wins and losses are, again, I said this earlier today, like, I can't hear you because your actions are speaking so loudly. Cignetti didn't need to say it, but he said it. The SEC was thinking about seceding from college football last year, but really what they're doing is ceding power to the Big Ten.
1: Power, baby. And that's backed up with the money. I'm glad you said that, Pete. Now, I'm glad you pushed back a bit. While the SEC has the attention, the Big Ten brought in as a conference a revenue around $1.5 billion last year. The SEC hovered around $1 billion themselves. That's a $500 million gap. As loud as the SEC is, and as much as we talk about them, and they dominate the airwaves, they dominate the headlines, we're always going to, Lane Kiffin said this, oh, John Summerall is getting pedicures. Oh, my goodness, have you seen the latest out of Texas A&M? They're another flop. The University of Texas is buying Lamborghinis. We talk SEC constantly. The Big Ten has three straight national championships. The Big Ten has $1.5 billion in revenue, and the SEC has 3 years in a row without a team in the championship game, and $500 million gap behind what the Big Ten is doing. I think you hit the nail on the head there, Pete. It's why you're the best. It's why he's the best. It's why he's the best.
0: Well, then the last point on this, the Big Ten and schools like Indiana, I mentioned, you know, all the money they have, they're able to get a Josh Hoover, one of the best quarterbacks in the country from TCU. Yes. And Josh did not, I've called a bunch of his games for ESPN, Josh did not want to leave TCU. He had a huge offer from Tennessee the year prior. He could not deny Indiana and the money that they offered him. And then up front, Chidi Obiezer and Toby Osunami, two guys from Kansas State, who obviously I called one of their games last year because I can say those names right. They're two of the best they're two of the best guys on the front seven in the Big Ten this year, and they're brand new. Like, Indiana is able to spend money to get some of the best players in the country, and pretty soon we're going to see that all over the Big Ten, where we used to be talking about it in the SEC.
1: Yeah, and I don't think you're saying this, by the way. Actually, I know you're not saying that it is the money that's the reason Indiana is winning. They did it with Cignetti in year one this kind of budget, but they continue to increase that the more that they win. He is Pete Souza, ESPN and NBC Sports play-by-play. Addie Bates produces. Laura Jimenez runs the board. When we come back, is Caitlin Clark the idiot of the day? Possibly. 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
2: The Day.
5: Idiot of the Day.
12: Idiot of the Day, number two. Can we give it to those who believe that the Big Ten is the best conference in college football? We have a text out of Massachusetts. It says, the way I see it, the Big Ten has the best top two or three teams. The SEC has the best overall six to eight teams. The Big 12 has the most competitive balance. Even as a Big 12 fan, I would consider the SEC the most talented conference, but I can't handle the hype they get when the only non-SEC team they beat in the playoff last season was Tulane. It is the Drake Toll Show, Westwood One Sports. The Westwood One Sports app, appreciate that text at 310-840-4910, 310-840-4910. Pete, while I think the text is well fleshed out, saying the Big Ten's top-heavy, the SEC's got depth, the Big 12 has competitive balance, am I off on this? Tennessee is around the sixth or seventh best team in the SEC.
14: 6-7? No, you're right.
12: Okay. Would you say Illinois is probably the sixth-ish best team in the Big Ten?
14: Yeah. I mean, right around there. Could be better.
12: Can I introduce you to Illinois beating Tennessee at a bowl game last season? May I? I think the Big Ten goes deeper than we expect, and we learned that in the bowl season. Now, people are going to push back. Oh, we hate the bowl games. Dog, I'm looking at a result on the gridiron. I'm looking at on the football field at what happens. And Pete, people are going to say, well, you can't take bowl games because kids opt out. Here's what I'm looking at, Pete. Here's what I'm looking at. You want a stat? You want a number, a figure here about the SEC? Last season, LSU played Houston in a bowl game. LSU had 66 blue chips, four or five stars, 66 on their roster. Houston had six. I don't care if half the team opts out. You still have 30 more blue chips than your opponent, and Houston beat LSU in a bowl game. You can't tell me anytime those guys step between the white lines, they don't want to win. No, they're trying to win when they're on the football field, and the SEC just cannot back it up anymore.
14: No, and it's some. I'm a card-carrying member of the SEC's the best conference in college football, or at least I was, for many years. And now common sense is prevailing as the landscape of college football changes. The tradition is rich. The ratings are out of control. You're still quite possibly going to get a team that could win a national championship out of the SEC, and the conference is deep. There's no question about it. But the changing landscape of college football, i.e. pay for play, simple as that, has leveled that landscape. And we're starting to see now some of the repercussions of those changes. And if you can't see it in the SEC, just like Drake said, look at the results on the football field. He mentioned bowl games. How about we mention championships? How about we mention championship appearances? That is where it starts and ends. Now, even if Nick Saban says last week at SEC Media Days, hey, we're still the best conference because we're the deepest conference. Remember, that guy's still getting paid $500,000 from Alabama. And I love Nick Saban. Love him. But, I mean, I've listened to him read the phone book. I love him so much. But at the same time, he's got to be real. The Big Ten's the best conference in college football. It's in the trophies and it's in the stats.
12: We're giving you our idiots of the day on the Drake Toll Show, Westwood One Sports and the Westwood One Sports app. Idiot of the day, Baker Mayfield. He feels disrespected by his contract talks and the lack of an extension from the Tampa Bay Buccaneers. Baker went scorched earth yesterday at training camp. Take a listen.
2: I've told you guys I've been pretty upfront and honest about my feelings about Tampa. It being home for our family, we're raising kids here. We love it here. I wanted the deal done and set the deadline and told them it was going to be all ball after that. And I did mean that. And I don't know if they thought I was just going to take some of the offers that they gave, but I'm at the point of my career understanding what I've brought to this franchise. One, I'm very, very thankful for the chance they gave me. Do not get me wrong on that. But I really know what I've brought to this franchise, leadership-wise, and even play-wise. It's been some of the best years of my career, and I think it's only going to trend upwards, just being comfortable and feeling that. So disappointing in that regard to feel disrespect a little bit. And that's really the disappointing part, to feel undervalued after, you know, thinking you've earned it.
12: Pete, could Baker be the idiot of the day because Tampa's pulled a fast one on Baker Mayfield, doing a little reverse psychology here to make him play up to a highest standard?
14: No, I think he's part of, if you want to consider it, the problem. You just heard him lay the timeline out. Like, yeah. I gave them a date. They didn't get it done in time by that date. So now I'm pissed, and I'm going to play the best football of my life. That's like typical Baker Mayfield. That's how he operates. He almost set himself up to succeed through that deadline because he knew, hey, if I'm motivated through feeling disrespected internally, I'm going to play my best football. And again, this is a guy coming off a season where he had four game-winning touchdown drives. That's some of the best in the NFL. I mean, that's a clutch player. 26 touchdowns, six in the NFL. Passing yards, almost 4,000, 10th in the NFL. And he also is someone who you can look to in big moments to make big plays. And when you see what's going on with Vita Vea, right? He's also frustrated. This is when you can put it back on the Bucs if you want, because there's another angle to this. Maybe they're like Herb Brooks, the coach of the 1980 USA hockey team, right? They got everybody, Chris Licht is their GM. Everybody's so pissed at him, we're going to bond together and play in spite of him. Either way, the Buccaneers are the most motivated team in training camp right now, it seems like. So let's go play some football.
12: Is Baker getting played here? Baker's just the puppet. He's the mignonette.
14: No, give me a break. No, he's not getting played. And if he wants to drum it up and make it look like that, that's fine. Just play on the football field like you know you can when you're motivated. That's all that matters. He's not getting played. He kind of is painting the scenario that he's getting played in his own head. And you know who else used to do that? Michael Jordan. So it works. I mean, people need motivation. And clearly Baker does, and he knows at this point in his career how to motivate himself. The guy was a two-time walk-on who elevated himself to the number one pick in the NFL draft, was cast aside by the Browns after he kicked butt there and took them into the playoffs, the divisional round game, was all but dead in Carolina and L.A., and now here he is in Tampa fighting for a franchise contract.
12: Those are your idiots of the day. It is the Drake Toll Show on Westwood One Sports and the Westwood One Sports app. Pete Souza, really good stuff on Baker Mayfield, who is disgruntled, disrespected by contract conversations with the Tampa Bay Buccaneers. When we return, let's take you through the best offseason in the National Football League. One of these teams is going to surprise you. A brand new Super Bowl contender. Well, a new old Super Bowl contender who reloaded with a piece that not enough people are talking about. Which team, which franchise can win it all off the back of one brand new player from the offseason? Pete Souza, co-host, Addie Bates producing. 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
9: Good idea. 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
15: U.S. Treasury quietly released its official financial report for 2025. It appears by its own numbers, the U.S. government seems insolvent. It's reported that the Treasury shows about $6 trillion in assets and over $47 trillion in liabilities. Add it all up, and it looks like the U.S. owes more than $130 trillion it doesn't have. If that were a family, they'd earn $52,000 a year, spend $73,000, and already be more than $1 million underwater. Any accountant would call that insolvent. So how does the government fix this? It can print money, which erodes your purchasing power, it can raise taxes, or it can cut benefits. 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

0: just had a top three offseason in the National Football League, and you would have zero idea that was the case. It is the Drake Toll Show. Westwood One Sports and the Westwood One Sports app. Drake Toll with you from the Savannah Bananas organization, Locked On Big 12, alongside Pete Souza, ESPN and NBC Sports play-by-play. Addie Bates produces. Laura Jimenez runs the board tonight, 9 o'clock Eastern time. The Party Animals and the Texas Tailgaters will have you live. I'll be on the call on ESPN the next two nights, giving you a little banana ball, but let's keep it on the gridiron. That's right. Banana ball is being played at a football field tonight in Boise, Idaho, at the campus of Boise State. And we'll keep you on the gridiron with the teams that had the best off seasons in the NFL. Pete, may I draft my first overall pick, the Kansas City Chiefs?
1: You didn't exactly sneak up on us with that one, but yeah, let's hear it.
0: All right, Laura, roll tape. Let's take you to Kansas City, where training camp is underway, and the Chiefs had the sneaky best offseason in the National Football League. You didn't hear much about it because you were hearing all about Travis Kelce and Taylor Swift and, oh, the wedding's coming up. And obviously for the Kansas City Chiefs, who have won multiple Super Bowls now under Patrick Mahomes' tutelage, his injury stole the show in the offseason, if not the talk of Travis Kelce and Taylor Swift. But wait a second. The Chiefs just went and got the Super Bowl MVP in Kenneth Walker III. Not only do you have an MVP at quarterback, you have the Super Bowl MVP at running back. Walker signed to Kansas City as a 1,000-yard guy last season, who in the biggest game

0: made the biggest impact. But may I raise you this? I think past Patrick Mahomes, their star quarterback, Chris Jones, star defensive tackle, old man Travis Kelce, who's going to be great at tight end, Kenneth Walker III might not be their best acquisition of the offseason. No, Pete Souza, no. May I introduce you to their first overall draft pick to Kansas City, the sixth pick of the NFL draft from Cleveland. He's Mansoor Delane, a quarterback out of LSU, and that cornerback is the number one cornerback in a CB-rich draft. If you ask NFL.com, press coverage guy, his altering release timing, a 4.35 40, smooth hips and efficient footwork. You input a Mansoor Delane on a Kansas City defense with Steve Spagnuolo, that looks good. Can I give you another name to watch out for? Take you to Cincinnati.
1: As long as we can clip you saying smooth hips. Yes, and then you can give me another name.
0: That was my nickname in high school, smooth hips. Cyrus Allen is a wide receiver out of Cincinnati that has already been a quiet addition to the Chiefs, a fifth rounder in their draft in 2026. Cyrus Allen has an opportunity to be wide receiver three. He's got a slender frame and is a slot target. Caught passes from Brendan Sorsby last year. You'll notice that name. He was the quarterback at Cincinnati. I believe Cyrus Allen can work his way to that wide receiver three position in Kansas City, who again has guys like Patrick Mahomes, Chris Jones is still there, Kenneth Walker III, Creed Humphrey at center. Did you forget Creed Humphrey? Did you forget Rashee Rice? Yes, I know he's driving cars very fast, but still plays a damn good wide receiver. Xavier Worthy also in the fold. The skill position is on lock for the Chiefs. And with a great draft defensively, Kansas City had a spectacular offseason.
1: And that is that was an unbelievable breakdown of the Chiefs offseason. And we're doing our top teams and their offseason production. So I get to go now, right?
0: It's your turn, Pete.
1: Okay. Number one draft pick for me is the Rams. I'm going chalk here. You know, you get Myles Garrett.
0: Somebody had to do it.
1: By the way, you will get Aaron Donald back. That's a guarantee. Aaron Donald is coming back to play for the Rams. You can write it down, whatever you need to do. He is ready to play. He's working out like an NFL player. He just doesn't want to go get hot and sweaty right now and put a bunch of shoulder pads and a helmet on and run around out there. But he will be back alongside Myles Garrett. And then here's some underrated moves that they made. Les Snead, again, just like at a chessboard for the L.A. Rams, finds a way to get Trent McDuffie, an all-pro cornerback, and then also finds a way to get a former Chiefs corner, Jalen Watson. That was their team's biggest need last year, was cornerback. To be able to get those guys out on the edges defensively is huge for you as the Rams. And, of course, you have Stafford coming off an MVP. I think he'll only continue to rally that team, and I look for the Rams to win the Super Bowl this year, and it's because of these offseason additions. And we talk about these teams like, how are they going to gel in training camp? Well, the good news is the tip of the spear, right, the head of the snake, whatever silly cliche you want to use to put it, is still there. Like, the nucleus of this Rams team is still intact, so you don't really have to worry about passing a chemistry test. You've just added needs, and I love the Rams.
0: That's probably the conventional 1-1 pick is the Rams, who added the defensive player of the year in the National Football League to go alongside the MVP. Did you know, here's a fun fact for you to double down on what you just said. Never in NFL history have the MVP and defensive player of the year played together the following season. Never.
1: Wow.
0: Until this year with the Los Angeles Rams. Coming up in the fall, it is the Drake Toll Show. Westwood One Sports, the Westwood One Sports app. We are drafting our top off seasons in the National Football League. How can we forget? Addie Bates.
1: AB.
0: You're on the clock.
2: Well, Pete Souza did take mine, so you know what? We just got to keep going down the board. That's what we got to do here, just like the NFL does. I really want the little sound that goes, you know? Do I get that?
0: What sound is that again? Could you hit me with that again? Can we clip that?
2: That one. Thank you. So if I can't pick the Rams, this is who I'm drafting. You ready?
0: On cue.
2: The New England Patriots, and I'm going to tell you why.
0: Yes, good. I love that. I had them on my – they were my big board. They're on my big board.
2: Well, you got to pick another one now, okay? So they put an elite surrounding cast around Drake May, who, yes, he kind of surprised us last year. Maybe me. Maybe not everybody else, but he surprised me. And they pulled off a massive trade to acquire star wide receiver. Hold on, carry the one, drag the two. A.J. Brown from the Philadelphia Eagles. And guess what? They have Romeo Doubs to immediately transform this team. How can you – that is a threat. That is terrifying. And on top of that, hold on here, they now have Mike Vrabel's full attention. I think that was the best part of this offseason, is Mike Vrabel is now 1,000% focused on this Patriots team. Why? Because there's no longer a Diana Rossini. So there you go. Great offseason acquisition there.
1: I honestly want to push back on that quickly.
0: So
1: I think it's possible. That
0: bad draft pick, Addy.
1: Maybe this preseason that we find out that Diana Rossini did not sign an NDA and we hear from her, which could set the Patriots and this whole effort into a complete tailspin. And then Mike Vrabel will have to show up to press conferences with two dogs under his arm, right? Yep. Arms.
2: Puppies do win people over.
1: To ward off the media. I don't know that story's done yet. And I have the Patriots on my list too, all things being equal, and I won't read them now. But I do think that there is a possibility that story gets a little more wind in its sails.
0: I find it awesome that Addy's best offseason includes a head coach who was bagging a reporter, an NFL insider, and that dominated a month and a half of our storylines. It's like best offseason of the year, the guy who was getting laid. Just give it to Mike Vrabel and the New England Patriots for getting
2: some
0: play
2: mind,
0: there.
2: Clear mind now.
0: It's round two. Westwood One Sports, the Westwood One Sports app, the Drake Toll Show. Drake Toll with you alongside Pete Souza, Addy Bates. We're drafting our best off seasons of the NFL in 2026. Laura, I'm ready for my draft pick. We can't go. I'm trading up to take the Dallas Cowboys.
1: Oh, man.
0: Yep. I've got the Kansas City Chiefs. And the Dallas Cowboys, I'm taking them off the big board here. Pete, you can back me up on why you think the Dallas Cowboys are the conversation. Caleb Downs is example number one, reason number one. Defensive coordinator Christian Parker, who's in his first season as the Cowboys defensive coordinator, was the Philly secondary coach last year. And when you bring in a cat like Caleb Downs, a young talent out of Ohio State, the 11th pick in the draft, Caleb Downs is a top 10 acquisition across the board for anyone in the NFL this offseason. That's trade. That's free agent signing. It's draft picks. Give me Caleb Downs with the Dallas Cowboys. But that's not all, Pete. I'm not done yet. I think the Cowboys are going to win with Rashawn Gary, the edge who was traded to the Dallas Cowboys. He's this edge setter backer guy who puts the nightmares. In the eyes of the offensive, linemen and the tight ends of the NFL.
1: Well, in the eyes, yeah. He scares
0: him. Rashawn Gary is a guy who walks into Dallas and an acquisition who's been in the NFL for eight seasons now, had 7.5 sacks last year, is going to be an instant impact on the, hold on, defense coming over from Green Bay. Rashawn Gary is another example why the Dallas Cowboys had a great offseason, but I'm not done yet. You got Downs, you got Gary, and I think the Dallas Cowboys with their acquisition of a new defensive coordinator. That's going to be a difference maker. Christian Parker, leader of the defense in Dallas this year, is going to set the tone. Young guy, wily guy, focused on the secondary. Christian Parker is the reason the Cowboys had a great offseason. Pete, you want to back me up here?
1: I do. I'm going to pour a little water on it, too, because you stole my pick now, I'm going to poke some holes. Christian Parker, in his first year ever as a defensive coordinator. So we all know what firsts are like. Everybody remembers their first date, their first kiss. You were nervous. You were freaking out. There's Sinatra, Addy's cat.
0: Speak for yourself
1: who
0: there,
1: does
0: Pete,
1: not make us nervous. Right.
0: 34 years old, by the way, Christian Parker. 34 years old, Christian Parker.
1: Yes, and that's Addy's cat. It's a great reason to check out the Drake Toll Show on the Drake Toll YouTube page. But we talk a little bit more about what's going on with the Cowboys' defense. It's kind of like turning around an oil tanker. This was historically bad over the last two seasons. The Seattle Seahawks played 20 games last year, and they gave up 130 less points than the Cowboys. Christian Parker has a lot of work to do. I'm not saying he can't do it, but he's got his work cut out for him. On the offensive side of the ball, all the Cowboys need to do is hold serve, which I think also feeds in to this team has a chance at going into the playoffs and maybe deep into the playoffs. And George Pickens, and one, his behavior and his ability to, we've been talking about contracts and contract years. This dude has a chance to stack bread this season, right? If he has a tremendous year, he'll get that long-term contract that nobody in the NFL is willing to give him. He's been playing nice. Cowboys training camp, I know it's way early, but like tons of good vibes coming out of there.
0: No fights yet.
1: A lot of
0: no
1: reasons
0: fights.
1: To like the Cowboys.
0: I love it.
1: And last thing, Jerry Jones is willing to make a move. He already told us that. And Max Crosby could quite possibly be out there. You connect that to Kirk Cousins starting for the Raiders, and it kind of gives you an idea of what's going on out there in Las Vegas. It's a developmental situation. A guy like Max Crosby, who could bring in more future draft picks, could go to the Cowboys.
0: You know, you just took up 3.5 minutes of the segment. You've lost your second. You've lost the fifth overall pick. It's been traded to Addy Bates. Addy, you've got pick 5 on the board. Pete, you'll take pick 6 as we round out the Westwood One Sports, the Westwood One Sports app, NFL offseason draft. Who had the best offseason on the Drake Toll Show? Addy, you're on the clock.
2: If we get rid of the entire week that has happened this week, the best offseason, my next pick goes to this team. Laura. Give me the Cincinnati Bengals. Oh. Talk about a team who looked at the holes in their roster, and then they got the right guys. They upgraded their defensive line so much. Jonathan Allen. Hey, yeah. Dexter Lawrence II, sources are telling me he's pretty damn good. This team, who has struggled defensively, now looks like an actual team. I think they could win their division. I'm going to say it right now. I think they could win their division, and I'm ready to watch the Bengals. Yeah, I'm drafting them.
0: Wow. Over the Ravens. The Baltimore Ravens.
2: Yeah. New coach. Who knows what's going to happen?
1: Hey, we said yesterday, Drake, Cincinnati's the one team that could go 11-6 or 6-11. They are boom or bust, and Addy's going boom. I like it.
0: Addy's going boom. Cincinnati Bengals. Pete, you are on the clock with the final pick of the 2026 Drake Toll Show. NFL, who had the best offseason draft?
1: I used up all my time, and I'm out of picks. So I throw it back to you, Senator. I'm good.
0: You're pulling a Les Snead, Los Angeles Rams. You're trading your pick. You're giving
1: yes,
0: up
1: I'm
0: your
1: done.
0: Pick.
1: I'm out of teams. I don't want to make a team up. I was researched on all this.
0: I will say my draft board did have Los Angeles Rams at number one, though I wanted to take the Chiefs, mix it up a little bit. I did have the Rams at number one. I think they had the best offseason overall. But I want to back up Addy. Brian Cook, safety, Cincinnati Bengals is another really good pickup. And if you were to ask me the best acquisitions and storylines of the offseason, Myles Garrett to the LA Rams, nothing better than that. And what he's going to add to that defense. And Pete believes that Aaron Donald is a member of the LA Rams this year as well. The New England Patriots, we established Patriots here.
1: I had the Pats too. And maybe I can elaborate a little bit on my pick that Addy stole for very good reason. Drake May in his second year, I mean, they talk about that jump quarterbacks do from the first to the second year as a starter. He really has an opportunity to only get better. And that could be something that is fueled by sort of a lukewarm postseason. I mean, the Super Bowl was terrible. Was he hurt? Was he not? It doesn't matter. They got shellacked, and he played terribly. We talk about Baker Mayfield this morning and the motivation not getting a long-term contract gives him. I have to imagine Drake May was working his rear end off this offseason, getting better and trying to make sure that does not happen again. That's what separates the good from the greats. And one stat that is a little concerning for the Pats, Mike Vrabel wins Coach of the Year. Coach of the Years, historically, I think over the last 10 years, their average wins go down 3 the following year, because a lot of times a Coach of the Year is awarded that trophy or award because they turn around a really bad team. So the Patriots are going to have to show us out of the gate that they are the real deal and weren't just a one-hit wonder. So it's important for them to play well early, in my opinion, if they're going to reach their full potential.
0: Last one I had on my draft board here that we didn't get to is my fifth pick would have been the Washington Commanders. That might surprise you. That may sneak up on you. We haven't talked a lot of Washington Commanders this offseason. Adafi Owe, who comes to town out of Baltimore, he actually last season was traded from Baltimore to the Chargers, where after October, he's traded in October, middle of the season, had 7.5 sacks, 27 pressures, massive pickup. Sonny Styles, linebacker that Washington picked up. I think is an instant impact player, 6'5", 243 pounds, high ceiling rookie in Sonny Styles coming from Ohio State. The Washington Commanders are a team to watch in 2026. He is Pete Souza, ESPN and NBC Sports play-by-play. Addie Bates produces. There is your 2026 Westwood One Sports, the Drake Toll Show. Who had the best offseason draft? Very good stuff. Rams, Chiefs, Cowboys, all the hot-button topics. Patriots, yeah. Even. They got rid of Stephon Diggs. No one said they got rid of him. That may be the best acquisition they made was the attrition, positive attrition by losing Stephon Diggs. When we return, Baker Mayfield, prima donna, diva. I set the timeline. I set the table. I want a contract. And the Tampa Bay Buccaneers said no. Why? And is Baker kind of right? It's Westwood One Sports, the Westwood One Sports app. 310-840-4910. 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
9: Construction closures this morning. Southbound I-25, La Comanche, and Montaño on-ramps are closed off until 6 a.m. this morning, as well as the northbound frontage road between Cutler and Comanche. No new accidents to report otherwise.
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0: Baker Mayfield is upset with the Tampa Bay Buccaneers. The starting quarterback of the Bucs, NFL veteran, bet on yourself guy, like notable, if he can do it, he's an inspiration to many. Walks on at Texas Tech, walks on at Oklahoma, wins the Heisman Trophy, and then Baker Mayfield walks into the NFL. No one believes in him. He's a Cleveland Browns quarterback. Come on. Takes the Browns to the postseason with Kevin Stefanski, and then has a couple of stopgap years where he floats around the league, and you wonder, is he a Panther? Is he a Ram? Is he? No, he's a Tampa Bay Buccaneer. And instead of a stopgap guy in Tampa Bay, Baker Mayfield is the guy, franchise quarterback kind of guy. But now Baker Mayfield's not getting paid. He's not getting his money. He's not getting his contract from the Bucs, and he feels disrespected. It is the Drake Toll Show, Westwood One Sports, and the Westwood One Sports app. Drake Toll with you from the Savannah Bananas organization, Locked On Big 12. 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Here is Baker Mayfield on feeling disrespected and undervalued by the Bucs.
16: I've told you guys I've been pretty upfront and honest about my feelings about Tampa. It being home for our family, we're raising kids here. We love it here. I wanted a deal done and set the deadline and told them it was going to be all ball after that. And I did mean that. And I don't know if they thought I was just going to take some of the offers that they gave. But I'm at the point of my career understanding what I've brought to this franchise. One, I'm very, very thankful for the chance they gave me. Do not get me wrong on that. But I really know what I've brought to this franchise, leadership-wise, and even play-wise. It's been some of the best years of my career, and I think it's only going to trend upwards, just being comfortable and feeling that. So disappointing in that regard to feel disrespected a little bit. And that's really the disappointing part, to feel undervalued after, you know, thinking you've earned it.
0: Not only did he say he's undervalued and disrespected, Pete, but he said, I don't know if they thought I'd take some of the offers they gave. He feels like they slapped him in the face with the dollar totals they put down on the table. Is Baker Mayfield worth a contract right now for the Tampa Bay Buccaneers?
1: He absolutely is. And I think the Buccaneers would have gotten there with him, but he and his agent set a deadline. And so this deadline has triggered that press conference, this internal frustration for Baker Mayfield. But once again, it's an internal fire burning that is going to enable him to have his best season as a Buccaneer. And if you think about just some of the storylines here, two-time walk-on, Texas Tech and Oklahoma, number one overall pick, cast aside by the Browns after he takes them to the playoffs, was really in purgatory with Sam Darnold playing for the Carolina Panthers. And then on a Monday night late in the season, I think this was 2022, he goes ahead and puts L.A. on his back and has a huge game and gets the contract with Tampa, where he's supposed to be a bridge quarterback. And now he's fighting for a franchise contract, not a franchise tag, which, by the way, we may cross that bridge because the Bucs love the franchise tag. $50 million he could get slapped with after the season. That would be the franchise tag number. Ultimately, too, one thing we haven't noticed, if you watch the quarterback show on Netflix, he got set up with his wife. She Googles his name, and the first thing that comes up is his arrest in Oklahoma City. He's got to overcome that, too. And he did it. He's married to her. They're in love. I mean, this is his arrest was for a drunk in public. Like, let's not get carried away. It wasn't a felony or anything.
0: Hey, Fayetteville, Arkansas, Dixon Street gets anybody and everybody, man.
1: So that's where everybody. It was. It was in Fayetteville. Okay,
0: yeah,
1: my
0: it
1: bad.
0: Was. Yeah, it was.
1: So I believe that Baker is sort of using this to fuel his own fire. And I also believe, like, with a little bit of the tension with a guy like Vita Vea in the locker room who's also unhappy, I'm not saying that.
0: But that's Pro Bowler. That's Pro Bowler Vita Vea on the defensive line. This is one of the best guys in the NFL that Tampa Bay is refusing to pay to the point he wants a trade.
1: So you've got your two stars on either side of the ball who are pissed off right now at the front office. And maybe Chris Licht, their general manager, is crazy like a fox, because what we could see is this turning into like a 1980 Olympic hockey team deal when everybody hated Herb Brooks and they all got together, the collective we, and in spite of their coach, went on to win a gold medal, and that's exactly what he wanted. Either way, you're going to get the best of Baker Mayfield this year. And ultimately, I feel like they'll come full circle and he will stay with the Buccaneers because he's going to have a great year.
0: It's the Drake Toll Show. Westwood One Sports, the Westwood One Sports app. What a terrible negotiation tactic, by the way, for Baker. What a terrible. He gets to the podium, and this isn't in the meeting rooms. He's saying this to America. Now, I know this. Now, you know this. Now, this can be thrown right back in his face. He gets to the end of the season, and let's say he replicates what he did in 2024. That was his bang-up year where Baker, kind of his coming-out party as a Tampa Bay Buccaneer, where Baker put up 4,500 yards, maybe the coolest stat in this, 71% completion percentage to go along with his 4,500 yards, 41 touchdowns. A nuts year in 2024 for the Tampa Bay Buccaneers. That's worth that. That's a bargaining chip, right? Hey, look, here are my stats. They back it up. But then what does he say, Pete? He says, my family loves it here. I love it here. I want to raise my kids here. So if Baker plays like a bat out of hell this year and throws 40 touchdowns, 4,500 yards, 70% completion percentage, just replicates that. And he was in the MVP conversation in 2024, by the way. If he does that in Tampa again, well, then Tampa has no choice but to pay him. Oh, and by the way, they got an even better year of Baker Mayfield because he played like a bat out of hell because he was trying to earn a spot. Oh, and by the way, he wants to be in Tampa for his family, for his wife, for his kids. So Tampa could say, hey, let's have you play ticked off for a season. Let's have you play a different level of Baker Mayfield because you think that your back's against the wall. If we get that version of you before we give you a payday and we know you still want to be here, we win long term. The mental math of this is beginning to add up to be a really good play by Tampa Bay to not give him what he's asking for.
1: And another thing, the emotion, right? The human condition is undefeated. For all the reasons you mentioned, Baker Mayfield is invested in that area, Tampa Bay, right? Family. I love it. He said, I'm grateful
0: to the
1: organization.
0: He told us that, yeah.
1: And I love that because we even saw as recently as last week when everybody gets let go from ESPN, everybody's mad at ESPN. It's like, can somebody be grateful? Like, they gave you an opportunity. Like, Baker did actually add that to the conversation. And we can all relate. You've had an argument with a loved one, with a coworker, with your boss, or you've been put in your place by one of those people. You leave that conversation motivated and upset. But we all know that doesn't last forever. I hate this term, but Baker Mayfield spoke yesterday when he was in his feelings. And it's always good to take a beat. But I do believe there were some theatrics behind that, too.
0: Baker Mayfield speaks in his feelings, and there's theatrics around it. Did Baker Mayfield go too far?
1: No, not at all. If anything, he went just far enough. Because he knows who he is. He knows his mentality. He knows what it takes for him to operate at 110%. And it's internal motivation. It's, I'm not good enough. They don't want me. I mean, and maybe it really is actual baggage, right? Because, you know, I'm sitting here with you talking on the radio. I call games for ESPN and NBC. A lot of times because I was a guy who, you know, I got sober 15 years ago. People had kind of left me for dead. I was hopeless, you know, and I'd always wanted to do this stuff. I'm forever ambitious and motivated by that. Now, is anybody else thinking about that anymore? No, but I can't shake it. So I got to be the absolute best I can. Baker's the same way. He's still the walk-on from Texas Tech.
0: Full stop. Pete Souza, co-hosting NBC Sports, ESPN play-by-play. Addy Bates producing. Laura Jimenez runs the board. Let's take you from the NFL to the baseball field for a brief second. And here's why. Last night, you see this, Pete? This is one of my favorite things I saw all day yesterday. The Minnesota Twins are playing the Kansas City Royals. Can I say something? May I be so bold here? Who gives a rat's ass? Like, I'm not dialed into this, tuned into this game. The AL is a dumpster fire. The American League's a dumpster fire. We're on the verge of the LA Dodgers picking up Tarek Skubal, back-to-back Cy Young winner. We're on the verge of the LA Dodgers becoming the greatest baseball team of all time, if they're not already. They won back-to-back World Series. They're becoming a problem, but either in a good way or a bad way. It's promoting baseball in a lot of ways, but it's hurting. If you're a big fan of the Philadelphia Phillies, gosh, you hate the Dodgers. If you're a fan of the Diamondbacks, gosh, you hate the Dodgers. You just feel so slighted by baseball because the Dodgers are just that good. They might get the back-to-back Cy Young winning Tarek Skubal for the Detroit Tigers in a trade here at the deadline. But somewhere mixed in the middle of that, a legend was made. A hero was born yesterday. Going into the seventh inning of a home game, the Minnesota Twins were being shut out and no hit. The seventh inning, there being no hit. We get to the ninth. The Twins trail 3-0 with two outs and nobody on, Pete. Two outs, nobody on. How about a walk, hit batter, single? The bases are loaded. But Cody Clemens, son of Roger Clemens, Texas Longhorn, steps to the dish. And Pete, he's down 0-2. You're a strike away. Down 3-0 in the ball game for the whole thing being over. The Twins go home. But then it strikes. That playground moment. The thing that you wish for when you're a kid. The way you play it out in your head when you're just sitting there with the tee hitting the baseball. Welcome to a moment in history.
17: The 0-2 from Strom. Clemens in the air to right center field and deep. Back it goes. Deep it goes. And Cody Clemens wins it. And the Twins walk off the Royals once again at Target Field. Can you believe it? 4-3 the final. Down to the final strike. Twins win. Twins win. The Twins win it.
0: That is what dreams are made of, Pete Souza. Down 3-0, a grand slam from Cody Clemens to win it for the Twins.
1: A lifetime 218 hitter, right? A nepotism be damned. I'm going yard. I'm winning this game. Hook 'em horns. You got to give them credit, man. That was a magical moment. And as much as you like to pour water on the American League and how bad they suck, the Twins are three games out. They're three games out of first. Somebody's got to do it. Why not them?
0: They're 55-55, which in the National League buries you in the gulag 15 games out of first. In the American League, it means you're in the hunt for a division title. And in 2026 in the American League, the Tampa Bay Rays have dominated, and they continue to win in the AL East. They're kind of the exception out of the American League. The AL Central, the Chicago White Sox lead the AL Central. Cleveland Guardians right behind them. The Texas Rangers lead the AL West. Just brutal, stinky stuff in the American League in 2026. There's your daily toast of baseball here as we hit late July. And October looms. We're not that far away. We're not that far, like 50 games out of knowing who will be in the postseason. Every game matters just as much as the next and the last. When we return, oh no, old man Christian McCaffrey, old man George Kittle, broken and old Mike Evans, They all get to play with Deebo Samuel. That's right. Deebo is signing with the San Francisco 49ers. Does this move make them a Super Bowl contender? We asked that question earlier, and the answer is going to shock you. It's Westwood One Sports and the Westwood One Sports app. Pete Souza co-hosting. Laura Jimenez runs the board, and Addie Bates produces The Drake Toll Show.
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9: Earlier construction closures south on I-25 at the Comanche and Montaño on-ramps have been lifted. Same with the northbound frontage road, which was blocked between Cutler and Comanche. Both areas have been reopened and traffic's moving smoothly. Freeways are also clear from new accidents.
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0: Pete Souza. San Francisco. The 49ers. 30-year-old Christian McCaffrey. 30-year-old Debo Samuel. 32-year-old George Kittle. 33-year-old Mike Evans. Four aging veterans with tough injury histories playing next to an electrical substation. That is a tweet per Justin Herzig. Is this a team we should be worried about? Is this a move? Because we talked about this early in the show. Westwood One Sports, the Westwood One Sports app, right here on the Drake Toll Show. This Debo Samuel move could be the piece, the cornerstone, the guy who comes back and reminds you what it's like to be a Super Bowl contender.
1: Kyle Shanahan is a PR master, dude. He wanted to shift the focus from his situation to the 49ers and this acquisition of Debo. Yeah. No, that's not what happened. I think Debo being back in the cut is huge for this offense because, one, you need stability at wide receiver. You are ravaged by injury. Two, the dude had 100 catches last year. And three, he knows the offense. Like, he already knows the playbook. He knows Brock Purdy. Brock Purdy trusts him. He's a player who can line up a receiver, running back, you mentioned this earlier, and also play in the slot. And there's no learning curve. He can literally fill all the blanks. And they need that help right now across the board as far as offense is concerned. And you've got instant chemistry. And third and long, you need that chemistry, right? This is an acquisition that can add one or maybe two wins to the 49ers season, which already had some lofty expectations. I love the move. And it also proves you can always come home. The first person that comes to mind for me, because I'm like a pseudo Raiders fan. I just love the story of the Raiders more so than I actually like the Raiders. But Chucky Woodson, I always think of Charles Woodson going back to the Raiders. I just love that move. I love Randy Moss going back to the Vikings. I like it. I'm on board with this.
0: 1 year deal for Debo Samuel, who is back with the 49ers, had a hiatus in Washington, and they turned to Debo after the injury to Ricky Pearsall. And Pearsall is this young wide receiver for the 49ers, couple years in the fold now, who hasn't matriculated to become a young star yet, but has that potential. They feel like he's got a very high ceiling. And I think if you listen to most draft analysts dating back to when he was drafted by the Niners, they would say Pearsall could be a stalwart in the offense for the 49ers. While that hasn't necessarily panned out, this could have been the breakout year. Well, injured right knee, thank you, electrical substation. And with that, due to the injury, they are unsure how long he'll be out and unsure if they'll be without the guy who is supposed to take the next step. Okay, then go get the guy who already took the next step and has given you a career as a 49er. 1 year hiatus, right back in the fold. And people forget, Debo Samuel brings you more than just a wide receiver. We just saw Taysom Hill hang it up for the New Orleans Saints. Taysom Hill was this Swiss Army knife do-it-all guy. Could play quarterback, fullback, tight end, running back, receiver, wherever you needed him. Whether Drew Brees was there with the Saints or not, Taysom Hill, the BYU product, was somewhere in the fold making an impact on the offense, both in competitive and non-competitive years. Debo Samuel has some of that. Listen to this, Pete. The career for Samuel, he has 1,770 rushing yards. He has 21 touchdowns on the ground, 219 carries, by the way, as a wide receiver. 219 carries as a wide receiver. 406 receptions. He's a 5,500-yard career guy in his seven seasons in the NFL with 27 touchdowns. Those numbers aren't going to blow you away, but the guy's rushed for 1,000 yards in his career. He's caught for 5,500 yards in his career. You can kind of put him wherever you want. with San Francisco. They can utilize him wherever they want to supplement 30-year-old Christian McCaffrey, to supplement 32-year-old George Kittle. San Francisco now has another reliable option for their still budding Brock Purdy. Is it fair to say Brock Purdy's still budding, by the way? I don't think we've seen the full potential of Brock Purdy. I hope not, at least.
1: No, I don't think we have either. I don't think we have either, and I think that this is a huge year for Brock Purdy, and I think this is another reason why you bring back Deebo Samuel, because it's so beneficial for your quarterback, especially when, and you mentioned all the injuries, you know, of course, Brandon Ayuk, MIA. I mean, you can forget about that, but it's worth mentioning because we're talking about, you know, what the wide receiver position and all the injuries. You mentioned Pearsall, Christian Kirk, of course. I mean, George Kittle has also had his injury problems. You know, he hasn't played a training camp yet. So, like, you want some stability for this offense, and you want some rhythm for Brock Purdy. And this is a great move for the 49ers. It is a reason to look at this team and think, okay, they have a very realistic chance to accomplish a goal of getting to the NFC Championship, you know, or getting back to the Super Bowl. And they haven't done that since Deebo's rookie year in 2019.
0: No, it is the Drake Toll Show. Westwood One Sports and the Westwood One Sports app. Drake Toll with you from the Savannah Bananas organization, Locked On Big 12. We'll be live tonight, 9 o'clock Eastern time on ESPN. The Party Animals and the Texas Tailgaters locking limbs over in Boise, Idaho, on the blue turf of the football stadium, home of the Boise State Broncos. Pete Souza co-hosting NBC and ESPN play-by-play. Addie Bates produces. Laura Jimenez runs the board. Let's take you back out to Tampa Bay one last time today, where Baker Mayfield is in the middle of a contract dispute with the Buccaneers. 310-840-4910. The phone line is open all day long across the network. 310-840-4910. Got a text earlier. Ken in Stark, Florida, said Baker is bigger than the Bucs. Another example of the franchise destroying guys who care the most. Baker Mayfield, and I said this the other day, in the right situation, a la a Sam Darnold, if you put Baker Mayfield in Houston with the Texans, let's say this offseason, the whole contract dispute falls apart completely. Mayfield says, I want to be a free agent. I want out of Tampa Bay. And you throw him into a situation like a Houston. You even throw him in a situation like Atlanta with Bijan Robinson and the reinvented Kyle Pitts. Baker Mayfield may very well be bigger than the Tampa Bay Buccaneers. He may very well be a Super Bowl caliber quarterback, but I don't see that kind of potential with the roster he's walking into in Tampa. So you have two things. The negatives don't cross out here. You have, number one, a roster that's not conducive with a Super Bowl. Number two, a quarterback who is very upset with his front office.
1: Well, and I think with I don't know that you're giving their roster as much credit as they deserve. I mean, there are weapons on that Buccaneers roster. Now, is it a Super Bowl situation? I don't know.
0: Well, Pete, but one of their biggest weapons in Vita Vea is already requesting a trade. I mean, one of the defensive all-pro defensive tackles already requesting a trade.
1: But he's still there. And Chris Godwin is still there. And Jalen McMillan is still there. And Bucky Irving is still there.
0: Kenneth Gainwell, man. Yeah, for sure.
1: Yes. I mean, there are weapons on offense. And again, I think this could be a good thing for the Buccaneers organization, because if Baker Mayfield is 10 toes down on I am here this season but leaving afterwards, which I don't even believe is going to happen. I believe he's going to have his best season as a Buccaneer, and he will stay in Tampa Bay. You can write that down, because nobody uses motivation to reach heights like Baker Mayfield does, and clearly that's what he's done right now. And I think if he goes in 110% and he says, screw them, we're going to win, then Vita Vea is more likely to do it. Screw them, we're going to win, right? Like, we're going to win in spite of that front office. I've said it a few times this morning, but like the 1980 Olympic hockey team in the face of Herb Brooks, we're going to win in spite of that guy. Basically, he had fooled them to hate him so they would win together. Yeah. I'm not saying that the Tampa Bay Bucks front office is that shrewd or had planned
0: out. How much credit are we giving Tampa Bay here? Yeah.
1: No, but they do have the weapons, Drake. They do have the weapons. Now, would it be, and I love what you said about the Houston Texans. Now, that would be way sexier, right? That gets me excited, Baker being there in Houston. But he's in Tampa Bay right now. That's a fact. Baker Mayfield is a Tampa Bay Buccaneer for the 2026 football season, and I think this will only help his team reach the limits, or excuse me, the heights they want to.
0: Well, this is a human story. This is any of it. Pete, you mentioned this. This is what makes you so good, man. You mentioned this off the top of the show, in the first hour of the show. This is you're at your job. You've been working for years at the same job, proving yourself. And you get to the contract negotiation table, and you're not getting the respect you deserve. At least that's what Baker Mayfield told CBS Sports. It feels like I'm having to prove my worth. Take a listen.
8: I've told you guys I've been pretty upfront and honest about my feelings about Tampa. It being home for our family, we're raising kids here. We love it here. I wanted the deal done and set the deadline and told them it was going to be all ball after that. And I did mean that. And I don't know if they thought I was just going to take some of the offers that they gave. But I'm at the point of my career understanding what I've brought to this franchise. One, I'm very, very thankful for the chance they gave me. Do not get me wrong on that. But I really know what I've brought to this franchise, leadership-wise, and even play-wise. It's been some of the best years of my career, and I think it's only going to trend upwards, just being comfortable and feeling that. So disappointing in that regard to feel disrespect a little bit. And that's really the disappointing part, to feel undervalued after, you know, thinking you've earned it.
0: That could be you going to your boss at Merrill Lynch and saying, I did, look at this. I've proven myself. And the offers you're giving me do not add up to what I'm worth. You're disrespecting me. This is a human story Baker Mayfield's going through. It's just the question of, is Merrill Lynch playing the mind game of, well, now we'll get an extra year of damn good work out of you. Keep proving it.
1: I think it could be to a degree. I don't think that the Buccaneers knew that this deadline was such a full stop for Baker. Because he has mentioned that we gave them a deadline. They were sort of toying with it. That was an absolute. They missed it. Here's what's happening. And again, I think that that is what you just talked about, the human condition being undefeated. He's upset, and he should be. He was brought to Tampa Bay to be a bridge quarterback, and he took that team to the playoffs, back-to-back division titles, almost an MVP in 2024. And I think the one of the things you can't miss about this is he is someone who overcomes the odds all the time. And he's also a quarterback. And guess what? If I'm Baker Mayfield, I know that this is a quarterback-driven league. And look down the road in Atlanta. What happens when you don't have a quarterback, right? They got Michael Penix and Tua Tagovailoa, who can't leave the stadium if they don't have bubble wrap, like, all over him. You know, like, Baker is a proven guy. Baker plays through injuries for these teams. That's the one concern I would have if I was in Baker's camp, that it's like, dude, is this guy going to press and play through all kinds of injuries this year to have some sort of career season to get a lucrative contract? That's the one thing I think he could be setting himself up for a little bit of failure there. But otherwise, the totality of this whole situation is very good for the Bucs short term and possibly long term, and is very good for Baker Mayfield.
0: It is Westwood One Sports and the Westwood One Sports app. Drake Toll with you from the Savannah Bananas organization, Locked On Big 12. Tonight, 9 o'clock Eastern time on ESPN, I'll have the call, the Party Animals and the Texas Tailgaters live from Boise State's football field, the old blue turf. We'll see you there. It's been a great week, Pete. Thanks so much again for all. I mean, you're the best. You're as good as it gets, man. You prove that day after day.
1: It's a lot of fun hanging out with you in the morning and of course, with Addie and Lauren. We've been having a good time, so I'm back whenever you need me, brother.
0: Laura Jimenez runs the board. Addie Bates produces. What a week it was to Colin Jones, Armin Williams, Bruce Gilbert, and Ryan McGuire. Thank you for a job. You Better You Bet is coming up with Nick Kostos. 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
9: Construction closures south on I-25 at the Comanche and Montaño on-ramps have been lifted. Same with the northbound frontage road, which was blocked between Cutler and Comanche. Both areas have been reopened and traffic's moving smoothly. Freeways are also clear from new accidents.
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2: A better life with Dr. Sanjay Gupta.
3: There are lots of things you can measure to get an idea of how healthy you are at any given moment. Temperature, heart rate, blood pressure, just to name a few. But how about how healthy you will be and how long you're likely to live? According to a new study out of the University at Buffalo, two simple strength tests are pretty accurate at predicting longevity in older women. One is hand grip strength, and the other is how quickly people can stand up from a seated position without using their arms. By the way, I remember interviewing former President Jimmy Carter when he was quite old and being really impressed how he just popped out of the chair without using his arms. Not a lot of older people can actually do that. But I think the message here is that maintaining strength as you age is going to help you perform everyday activities, but also help you avoid injury and stay independent. I'm Dr. Sanjay Gupta, helping you live a better life.
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4: Disrespected, but I'm going to play. With a chip on my shoulder, says Baker Mayfield. Pay me like one of the best. I got a lot of thoughts on that. I kind of see, I'll tell you what I see. It's the opening drive on the last day of July, the final day of your work week. Happy Friday, boys and girls. Ho! 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At AM 610, the sports animal, Jeff Symbieta and JJ Buck. How you living?
5: What it do?
4: How you doing? All right? You ready for a big weekend? A lot of I don't know. I'm going to get a little golf and get the Connie Mack World Series and a little baseball, huh? There was some baseball yesterday. Do you see Cody Clemens and what the Twins did yesterday? I got a story, like a baseball story. Coming up later in the show, it just doesn't happen. Right? We were probably already in our car. We're already beating traffic. Down 3-0. We're getting no hit into the seventh inning. Two outs, none on. Bottom of the ninth. All right, let's go. Don't leave. There's no clock in baseball. There's no clock in baseball. It's never over. We'll get there as well. All right, lots to do. Nick Mee's going to be with us at 9 o'clock this morning. We'll get you a golf tip. We'll talk some golf. More live events have been dropped. I mean, they're just like disintegrating leaf by leaf by leaf as they drop to the ground. We'll talk to Nick about that, get you a golf tip, and look ahead to the playoff in the FedEx Cup. Football dominates. Big Ten media days are going on. Kirk Cignetti was entertaining as he always is yesterday. The Baker thing, though, is the big story to me. Don't you think that was the biggest story coming out of yesterday?
5: It is.
4: So Baker Mayfield basically doubles down. And not doubles down. That's not the right way to say it. Baker feels disrespected. He wants a new contract. He's got a year left on his deal. You'll remember Baker's deal, right? Drafted by Cleveland. They let him go. He bounced around Carolina, spent a couple of days with the Rams. won that Thursday night game and he's the guy who replaced Tom Brady. And he's making, $33 million a year or something along those lines. And he wants to be in the top 10 paid quarterbacks, $50-plus million dollars a year. Do you have the sound? All right. Instead of us paraphrasing Baker, here's what Baker had to say yesterday, or at least part of what Baker had to say, in regards to where he is and how he's in his feelings.
6: Yeah, I mean, obviously I've told you guys I've been pretty upfront and honest about my feelings about Tampa. It being home for now, our family, we're raising kids here. We love it here. I wanted the deal done and set the deadline and told them it was going to be all ball after that. And I did mean that. And I don't know if they thought I was just going to take some of the offers that they gave, but I'm at the point of my career and understanding what I've brought to this franchise. One, I'm very, very thankful for the chance they gave me. Do not get me wrong on that. But I really know what I've brought to this franchise, leadership-wise, and even play-wise. It's been some of the best years of my career, and I think it's only going to trend upwards, just being comfortable and feeling that. So disappointing in that regard to not have, you know, to feel disrespected a little bit.
4: All right. There's so much in there. There's so much in there. First of all, can I tell you, I actually really appreciate him saying I appreciate them giving me the opportunity. Like normally when you hear these conversations, you know, that's lost. And so basically he says, you know, I know they pulled me off the scrap heap. He didn't say it that way, but he gets it. What did you hear? Where are you with this?
5: While this is juicy, I think it's a whole lot of nothing.
4: Okay. Because
5: he's showing up and he's playing quarterback.
4: All right.
5: And unless he's going to go out there and throw games, I don't think this will affect who he is. Sure, he's frustrated right now, but he's telling the whole world, I'm not holding out. I'm here. I wanted to have a contract done before this time, but I set a deadline, so I'm sticking to my deadline. He has something to prove, which for Tampa Bay, you're like, okay, that means you expect to play good football. You're going to win some games this season. And if he has a phenomenal year, sure, he could go out and say, I want to be a free agent, but Tampa still holds the trump card of the franchise tag available. So it's a lot of juicy headlines, but I think both parties, well, especially Tampa Bay, be like, all right, you're mad, but you're showing playing football, so we're good.
4: Okay. Who do you side with? Who do you think is right here?
5: I think both sides have things in their favor. Tampa Bay not wanting to overpay Baker Mayfield, where he's had good numbers, but they were 8-9 last year. That's not, oh my gosh, you've saved us. It's the rest of the division wasn't good.
4: Yeah. So, first of all, I think there is something here. I do. I think you got a disgruntled quarterback who I think is motivated. And Baker's a guy, and I really like Baker. I think Baker's a guy who thrives on self-motivation. Thrives on, you know, there's a lot of Diego Pavia here, right? A guy who, smaller guy, you can't do it, you can't do it. And he wins to some level. Well, he won at a lot of levels. He won a playoff game in Cleveland, didn't he? Nobody is talking about this. I've heard so many people talk about this story, and you know, Baker's in his feelings, and Baker's. I've heard countless people talk about this. Nobody's talked about this. JJ, this is the second time he's dealt with this. This is the second time a franchise he's come up for a contract, a big contract, and the franchise is going, yeah, you're good, but you're not that dude. And he's like, what more do I have to do? Right? He won two division titles, didn't he? Replacing Tom Brady. They didn't win last year. I don't know if he saved the franchise, because the franchise was coming off Tom Brady winning a damn Super Bowl. So I'm not sure he saved the franchise. So I get where he is. I don't think he is slotted. When you look at where quarterbacks are, I don't think it's crazy that he's the 15th highest paid on average salary quarterback in the National Football League. Now, you might say, well, he should be paid what Jordan Love is paid. That's $55 million. That's tied for third. Maybe should he be paid what Brock Purdy's paid? I don't know. Brock Purdy went to a Super Bowl. Should he be paid what? I mean, like where do you want him slotted? He wants to be top 10. That's $50-plus million. Justin Herbert is number 10 at 52.5. Just ahead of Lamar Jackson, who's 52. Should he be paid more than Lamar Jackson? The answer is probably no. If I'm Tampa Bay, I'm sitting back and going, huh, is this my guy long term? Is my goal to be competitive in the NFC South? Nobody's goal is to be competitive in their division. Can I get the ultimate prize with this dude as my quarterback? And I think from their perspective, it is a fair question. Do I reward the guy because he came in and provided leadership and filled a void? Well, I don't know. I gave him $33 million. It seems like he's making a lot of money annually. So that, I mean, he made $100 million. I look at, and if I'm them, I mean, what happens when you sign a bad quarterback deal? Ask Miami. Right, we all sat around when Tua got that big deal and go, what the hell are they doing? Now, I think this is a little different, but not crazy different. And Miami's eating $100 million in dead cap money over the next 2 years. Look what Denver was set back when they had to eat the Russell Wilson deal. Now, they changed coaches. They brought in Bo Nix. They hit on a quarterback, it seems like, and they recovered a lot quicker. So, I mean, there's plenty of examples of what happens if you're not bought in the front office. That's your dude. With all due respect, you can go spit at the media all you want, but we're not going to give you $50-something million annually and 4 to 5 years on this if we don't believe you're the dude. So, JJ, I'm with you. I see both sides of this. I'm not certain that I'm picking a side in this battle because I see where Baker is and he's hurt. And again, this is deja vu all over again. He dealt with this crap in Cleveland. And by the way, where's Cleveland? You think Cleveland would have rather? So there's the other side of that. You think Cleveland wishes they had him over the last 5 years? Instead of going through the cycle they've been going through?
5: The Sean Watson mess? Absolutely. Yeah. There's so many good points in there, but still I get to the end and I'm like, he's showing up and playing.
4: Yeah, yeah.
5: So
4: yeah.
5: Is this going to distract the team? Because so, you know, it goes to our classic noise conversation. Yeah. Because I look at it and you see the headline, Baker Mayfield feels disrespected. Okay, but he's not holding out.
4: Yeah.
5: He's still the quarterback. So Tampa Bay can say, cool, bro, but if you're going to show up and play football and you want to prove us wrong, this is fantastic for us. And we can talk about it after the season.
4: Yeah, it distracts the team if it continues to be a distraction. That means Baker said, I'm not talking about it again. I'll talk about it today. And there's a big part of me that really respects the way he's handling this, right? Everybody's going to bite, and so they're going to ask and ask and ask and ask and ask until you feed the beast, right? What do I always talk about with the media? Feed the beast, give them what they want, and they'll stop. If you don't answer the question, and the question is, you know, Baker, how are you with the contract? You didn't get a contract. Are you still negotiating? He said, it's all ball. We're not talking about it. I'm not talking about it after today. He took one day camp to address it. He certainly sure as hell addressed it. If he stays to what he said, and I have no reason to believe he won't, we're not talking about it anymore. You guys can talk about it in the press all you want. I'm just going to go out and let my play talk. Then it should be a minimal distraction. But I hear what you're saying. That's fair. But there had to be an answer to it. And it couldn't just be, what should he have said? He's Baker freaking Mayfield. So
5: what he said was fair in his feelings. And I think Tampa Bay could come out and say the same thing. Going,
4: sure.
5: Yeah, we appreciate everything he's done. But,
4: yeah.
5: You know,
4: we feel that he's slotted pretty right. I mean, and they, you know, if they only offered him two, I'll give you this.
5: He's a winning quarterback, but he's 27 and 24 in Tampa Bay.
4: I'll give you this. If they only offered him 2 years, that's insulting. Okay, for a franchise quarterback. Now, never mind the money. Like they should have offered him probably 4 years at $170 million, right? Averaging him over, you know, in the 43s, 42s million dollars. Probably get him ahead of Daniel Jones. So average him, put him, you know, $45 million a year. I mean, Deshaun Watson is making 46. You know, not all guaranteed. But 2 years is insulting for a starting quarterback. Don't you think? Two years, if you're telling this guy he's your franchise quarterback, you know, make a decision. You don't have to break the bank and give him $50, $60 million. And the other thing is, just because the dude's next in line doesn't mean he gets to set the market. Let's finish this on the other side. Let's keep him going. I got a ton on this. 505-246-0610. That's how to get here today. Email's Jeff at sportsanimalabq.com. 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Nick Nee's going to be with us at 9 o'clock this morning. Your thoughts on Baker. What would you do if you were the Buccaneers? 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
10: Earlier construction closures south on I-25 at the Comanche and Montaño on-ramps have been lifted. Same with the northbound frontage road, which was blocked between Cutler and Comanche. Both areas have been reopened and traffic's moving smoothly. Freeways are also clear from new accidents.
11: 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I'm Grace Toledo from the 96.3 News Radio KKOB Traffic Center.
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19: 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But if you log off, take a step back from all the hype, you'll find that the actual keys to a longer, healthier life are hiding in plain sight. There are four of them. Number one, nutrition. The Mediterranean diet really is the gold standard. Number two, exercise. You should be getting 150 minutes of moderate intensity exercise or 75 minutes of vigorous intensity exercise every week, plus strength training and stretching. Number three, sleep. Sleep is when your body and your brain repair themselves. You should be getting 7 to 9 hours a night. And finally, number four, often gets forgotten, socialization. It's not a bonus. It's a necessity for a healthy life, finding a sense of community, purpose, and belonging. I'm Dr. Sanjay Gupta, helping you live a better life.
20: I was in a wreck. I need a check.
21: 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I need a check.
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2: 0610. All right, what are your thoughts on the Baker Mayfield thing? Where do you come out on it? What would you? I'm fine with Baker doing what he's doing. I'm fine with Baker saying what he's saying. Not that he gives a damn what I think, but I listen to him, and it's a guy who's frustrated. And again, one point that I've not heard, and JJ, do you agree with me on this? Because I haven't heard anybody say this. This is the second time he's been in this exact spot. It's the second franchise who has looked at him as he is next in line, so to speak, and said, yeah, no, we're going to pass. And Cleveland moved on. They made the Deshaun Watson deal, and look where they are. And there's another one, right? Another, like, you give a quarterback a bunch of money, and it doesn't work. Is Baker that dude? And again, let me give you where do you slot Baker Mayfield? Probably, I don't know, right in the middle? I mean, the guys above him at the very top of the list, is he Trevor Lawrence? Is he better than Trevor? I mean, his numbers are comparable. And look, some of these guys might be overpaid.
3: Yeah, if the question is, if you gave Baker Mayfield, say, straight up $50 million for,
2: he wants top 10 money. That's $52 million. That would make him 52.6. That would make him higher than Justin Herbert, Lamar Jackson, Jalen Hurts.
3: Right. Even there. If you just dropped him at 50.
2: Right.
3: So we'll get you the 50 number.
2: Yeah.
3: 3 years, $50 million.
2: Puts him 13th.
3: 115. The question is, okay, you have a... The Baker Mayfield, and I would put Sam Darnold in the same conversation.
2: Okay.
3: He won a Super Bowl, but the underlying numbers is...
2: Baker Mayfield didn't win a Super Bowl.
3: No, he didn't. But Sam Darnold also threw 20 interceptions. And yeah, so that's the question
2: led the league, yeah.
3: All right, because you have that quarterback only making in this, you know, the $33 million dollar range for Sam Darnold.
2: Which is crazy.
3: The team you put around him, a good quarterback, good team can elevate. Pay Baker Mayfield that much more money, does the team around him decrease, and thus it looks worse?
2: The answer is yes, right? I mean, we just watched it in Seattle, right? Seattle had a $33 million quarterback. I can't believe we're saying some of these numbers, but it's the market. It's the way we are, right? It's a $260 million cap. And so, yeah, look, let me give you perspective, okay? Mahomes, these are annual contract average. So that's not what they're making each year. Some of them got a big bonus up front. I mean, however, but the annual average of the contracts. Mahomes is making over $63 million. Dak at $60 million. Josh Allen, Joe Burrow, Trevor Lawrence, Jordan Love, Matthew Stafford, all at $55 million annually. Jared Goff is eighth with Brock Purdy at $53 million. Justin Herbert, 52.5 at 10th. Lamar Jackson at 52. He's about ready to get paid next year. Okay. Then Jalen Hurts, who last I checked won a Super Bowl, $51 million. Deshaun Watson, 46. Daniel Jones, 44. Sam Darnold, 33.5. And then Baker at 33.3. After that, there's a big leap down to Aaron Rodgers and Malik Willis at 22.5. I listen to Baker. If I'm Baker, I think I'm better than the 16th best quarterback in this league. That puts me right in the middle. But he's not that much better. I look, here's what I'd have done. If I was Tampa, okay? If I think he's my guy for the next 3 to 4 years, I'm giving him 4 years at an average of $42 million, $43 million, somewhere in that area. So we're looking at, what, $170-ish million with, let's just say, 100 guaranteed. I can get out of it after the third year if I need to, right? And that's where I'm going. Now, he says they only offered 2 years. I hear him on the insult. If you're going to sit here and tell me I'm your franchise quarterback and you're only willing to give me 2 years, yeah, that's a problem. That's a problem.
3: Mm-hmm. And it was probably $40 million, I would assume, when he's talking about them being pretty far apart from that. I think where Tampa Bay could either, I think, like 3 for $150 or just 2 fully guaranteed years and say, hey, we'll ride this out and see what happens.
2: You think he would sign, well, 2 fully guaranteed at what?
3: $100 million.
2: So that's $50 million. Lines. So he would probably do that because he'd get him to the $50 million mark.
3: Like in that range where, yeah, there's a bit of a bump, but then there's also not this, if it doesn't work out, we're staring at, you know, 3 years of having to eat $100+ million.
2: Yeah, look, we had this conversation with Dak. We had it with Tua. We had it with a lot of guys. We had it with Baker when he was in Cleveland. We had this exact conversation when Baker's contract was up in Cleveland. We talked about with Dak, is he your dude? Is he that guy that gets you over the top? And there's plenty of you who believe that Dak is overpaid at $60 million a year and the second highest paid quarterback in the league. I hear you. What's he won? Okay, I'm not arguing. Do I think he's overpaid? I do. But I think he's a pretty good quarterback. Is Baker your dude? And what are they going to do? They'll do something. First of all, there's a rich quarterback class coming out. Kyler Murray, if Kyler Murray has a really good year in Minnesota, and I think he's going to, he'll be on the market because Minnesota can't franchise tag him. Or whatever. It doesn't have to be Kyler Murray. There's going to be quarterbacks out there. There's places to go. They just replaced Tom freaking Brady. They can't replace Baker Mayfield. And that's probably what they're thinking too, right? We just replaced Tom Brady. I get where they're coming from too. And let me just tell you this. If they are convinced in their front office that he's not the dude to get him to the Super Bowl to where they want to be, then they're doing the right thing too.
3: No, this is just classic solid negotiating. Both sides trying to dig in, but I think while the headlines are juicy when you hear Baker Mayfield disrespected, it's a little less of a wow moment for me because he's telling you he wants to show up and play and prove people wrong.
2: He's also making $33 million.
3: So I don't think he's going to be a problem.
2: No, I don't think he will either.
3: As you said, he's had to kind of eat this multiple times now of not being the guy. But if Baker Mayfield is telling you, hey, I'm here, I'm going to go prove them wrong, you're Tampa Bay, you're just kind of like, whew, all right.
2: Yeah.
3: Didn't have to give you $200 million and you're going to go try to ball out for us.
2: All right, cool. And we got three yesterday. And look, every single one of us, I'm going to assume, that, I don't care if you work at Merrill Lynch, if you work at the Monarchy on San Pedro, if you work in a bank, if you wherever, every single one of us at some point has thought we were not appreciated by our employer, right? That we've been that what more do I got to do? And you're not offering me what I deserve, giving me the opportunity. Every one of us. Baker's now dealing with it for a second time, and again, no woe is me kind of thing here. And he said it. He's making $33 million this year to play quarterback in the National Football League. He's going to be able to eat. But the human condition on this, every one of us has been in that position. Now, here he is, and it's high profile, man. When it happens to you over at Merrill Lynch, you and your family and your boss know about it. When it happens to him as the quarterback of the Tampa Bay Buccaneers or the Cleveland Browns, the whole world knows about it. And so you got to sit there and eat that publicly, and yeah, it's got to hurt. You're a human being, and you're proud, and you work your ass off, and you think you're pretty damn good at what you do. I think that's a big part of where Baker is on this. And nobody's talking about, you know, what happened in Cleveland. But it's realistically the same damn thing, isn't it? It's the opening drive on 95.9 FM and AM 610, the Sports Animal.
4: Just- just regular busy spots, Rio Bravo at Broadway Boulevard with congestion in all directions of traffic, and eastbound at the I-25 ramps on Rio Bravo Boulevard. In the North Valley, Alameda and 2nd Street with north and southbound congestion. Other than that, your roads are clear from new accidents. If you see an accident, call the Traffic Tracker Hotline, 767-9167. I'm Grace Toledo from the 96.3 News Radio KKOB Traffic Center.
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8: A better life with Dr. Sanjay Gupta.
9: There are lots of things you can measure to get an idea of how healthy you are at any given moment. Temperature, heart rate, blood pressure, just to name a few. But how about how healthy you will be and how long you're likely to live? According to a new study out of the University at Buffalo, two simple strength tests are pretty accurate at predicting longevity in older women. One is hand grip strength, and the other is how quickly people can stand up from a seated position without using their arms. By the way, I remember interviewing former President Jimmy Carter when he was quite old and being really impressed how he just popped out of the chair without using his arms. Not a lot of older people can actually do that. But I think the message here is that maintaining strength as you age is going to help you perform everyday activities, but also help you avoid injury and stay independent. I'm Dr. Sanjay Gupta, helping you live a better life.
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2: Albuquerque baseball is out. The ABA, Albuquerque Baseball Academy, lost last night to Doolin Dodgers. They got beat by a score of 18-1. Doolin Dodgers National. That's the defending champions. And the defending champions jumped on them. They got 6 in the first and just pounded pitching. And it's just like anything else, man. You're going to go out there and play all these games and all these days in a row. You better have a ton of pitching. There's one undefeated left. That is D-Bat. They will play the Midland Redbirds today at 4. If they win, then they go into a championship game against the winner of the Doolin Dodgers, National Doolin Dodgers American. If the Redbirds, if the Redbirds win, they go into that game. It'll be an elimination game to play D-Bat. So you'll have, could have a champion tonight, and you will have one by tomorrow. Championship game will be on CBS Sportsnet tomorrow, 8 o'clock. is the TV window. I'll be doing the game on CBS Sportsnet with Ray Birmingham. Looking forward to getting up there. I've been watching the games. Great crowds, great pitch. Just terrific ball. Just terrific, terrific ball up there. So, but Albuquerque Baseball Academy is out. All right, 505-246-0610. Couple other NFL things that are out there. And interesting, Deebo Samuel's back with the 49ers. Almost feels like that's where he belongs, doesn't it? I mean, he was so good with them, kind of bounced around, JJ, and I would argue, in large respect, disappeared. I mean, has he made an impact since he's left, do you think?
3: Not to that level. He had a good start to the season before some injuries and then the quarterback issues for the Commanders last year. And this is, I think, the last bit of juice you can get at Deebo Samuel because of, you know, his style of play being a Swiss Army knife, needing the ball in space, losing some of that explosiveness. This makes sense because they just need someone that they can bring in they trust. But at the same time, it is just the 49ers getting older, not younger.
2: 30 years old. He got a one-year deal. Could be worth up to $7 million if he hits all his incentives. They found out that the Niners on Wednesday that Ricky Pearsall is already dealing with swelling in the PCL in his right knee. That's concerning to them because he was out for a large part of last season with the PCL injury. So they're exploring all options. They've got Christian Kirk, who's also out with a strained calf. And they're going to rely on a 34-year-old in Mike Evans, who spent a lot of time hurt last year. So you're talking about a bunch of dudes in their 30s. Christian McCaffrey's 30. And I don't think 30 is old, but for a football player and a football team to rely on a bunch of dudes, I mean, all your main skill guys outside of your quarterback are in their 30s. Christian McCaffrey, Deebo Samuel, Mike Evans. Christian Kirk's not quite there yet, and Ricky Pearsall. He's 29. Christian Kirk is. Pearsall is injured. So that felt like the right move to me. It feels like he's home. That's where he was so good. So I'm good with that. 4 years, $132 million for Chris Olave, the receiver for the New Orleans Saints. $90 million guaranteed. I like Chris Olave. What does that average out to? 4 into 132 is what, 40? What, $41 million a year? Is he a $41 million dude? He is now.
3: Yeah. The timing of it makes sense for New Orleans because you get to the back end of the deal. Then if Jordan Tyson pops, you sign him, move on from Chris Olave type of move. So it works because they have the young rookie coming in. Tyson, they drafted in the top 10.
2: They love him too.
3: Because Olave coming off another 1,000-yard season, bounced back in a big way from some injury concerns. It was, you know, concussions, always dangerous line to be on. Invest in the offense. Chris Olave played it out. He gets the end of his deal. If Tyson's that dude, he pops. You sign him. You move on from Olave. It's pretty good management right now for the Saints.
2: Yeah, and as you watch these deals come in, you wonder, okay, you saw Jackson Smith and Jigba get his. Puka Nacua is not far behind in the line. Puka Nacua has been, I would argue, over the last 3 years, certainly the last 2 years, the most productive receiver in the National Football League. He's reliable. He goes over the middle. His yards after the catch are tremendous. His volume has been spectacular. His issue has been some of the things he said off the field. Otherwise, he'd be getting paid. Now, there's a lot of different ways to deal with I want a contract. There's the Jahmyr Gibbs and there's the Bijan Robinson. I'm going to hold out or hold in. There's the Baker Mayfield. I'm pissed off. I'm not talking about it anymore. I'm going to plant her the deal I got, and they're going to be sorry. Or there's I'm under contract. I'm going to go to work. Let's see what happens. Puka Nacua said he and the Rams have not had, quote, too many, end quote, discussions about the contract, the overall state of affairs. He's not going to hold out. He's not going to hold in. He said, quote, coming out here and seeing that jersey, number 12, hung up in my locker is something that I don't take for granted. Being around this group of guys, I think of all the guys that have reached out in the offseason to be there by my side And then we're here in the meeting rooms, the level of connection I feel like I have with the guys out there. It never crossed my mind that I don't want to be out here with those guys, end quote. I think he realized, look, I don't know Puka Nacua. I don't know. He got caught up with the anti-Semitic sign he flashed or whatever. He said some things. He supposedly bit a woman, right? I mean, there's some stuff. I think he realized, damn, dude, I get why they don't want to sign me. They probably said, keep your bleep clean and perform, and we'll reward you with a good deal. Clean your crap up. Like you got to be a guy we can rely on.
3: You go out there and have... It was just... It's ridiculous when you look at the numbers.
2: Yeah.
3: 129 receptions on 166 targets.
2: That was last year.
3: 1,700 yards receiving. Found the end zone 10 times. Yeah. You know, they design, you know, so many quick attempts for him. The explosiveness with the ball in his hands that you laid out. Yeah, Puka Nacua is going to, if he has another season that you expect, be the highest paid wide receiver in the NFL next
2: year. That's probably right. Assuming he keeps his crap clean. Just stop talking, dude. Don't go on these podcasts and get baited. And even if that's who you are and you want to get paid, you got to shut your mouth. Like, honestly. Because that matters. And I think to this organization, I mean, they found him in the fifth round, man. He's like free money to them in large respect. But now, I mean, you find a guy like that in the fifth round. And that's the best bargain since Tom Brady, isn't it? Damn near.
3: Yeah.
2: I mean, the guy won a triple crown, didn't he, 2 years ago? As far as catches, yards, and touchdowns? He's insane. But, you got the off-field stuff. Keep your nose clean, figure it out, and we'll pay you a bunch of money. All right, 505-246-0610. Emails Jeff at sportsnlabq.com. Nick D's going to join us from San Diego Golf Club coming up at 9 o'clock. We got a sweet deal at 8:20. We're going to hoe at some point. It's the last day of July. It's a Friday. Like, let's go, boys and girls. I know it's 101 degrees. Wherever you want to go with it, let's go. 505-246-0610. Where you should go is to see John Thomas Jewelers. Go see my guy, John. Whether you're looking for an engagement ring, a watch, a beautiful piece of jewelry, a gift, whatever it is, there is nowhere else to go. That's my jewelry store, and it's been my jewelry store since the second I walked into John Thomas Jewelers. Somebody said, go buy Meet John, and now he's a buddy. 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
16: Just regular busy spots, Rio Bravo at Broadway Boulevard with congestion in all directions of traffic and eastbound at the I-25 ramps on Rio Bravo Boulevard. In the North Valley, Alameda and 2nd Street with north and southbound congestion. Other than that, your roads are clear from new accidents.
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6: A better life with Dr. Sanjay Gupta.
7: They say consistency is key, but sometimes you just gotta switch it up. A new study out of Harvard School of Public Health found that varying your exercise routine could add years to your life. What exercise someone did didn't matter much. What did matter was that all the exercises together worked all the muscle groups in their body. Now, an added benefit to changing things up is it can help you push through the plateau effect. That's when your body gets so efficient at doing something that you actually stop getting better at it. And we know from previous research that specializing in any one sport at a young age can make someone actually more prone to injury. And as experts we talk to point out, even elite athletes switch up things with their workouts, making sure to target strength, cardio, flexibility, balance, and doing that every single week. I'm Dr. Sanjay Gupta, helping you live a better life.
8: Good morning, fellas. This says on the text line. Just to let you know, I'm not going to miss the last host segment of the month, July 2026. Can't wait. Oh, yeah, I'll be timing it as well. That's from John in the Duke City. All right, John. Monty was pretty impressed by the length of the hoe last week. I mean, you know, Jonah tried to hoe. I mean, you were out. You were hoeless last Friday. It's kind of tough to be hoeless on a Friday. Did you hoe, like, just wherever you were? In the car, in Texas, wherever you wake up and just hoe on a Friday?
9: No, I felt a disturbance in the force.
8: Did you? So you knew when it was happening? Like just you could feel it. Yeah.
9: On the road to Amarillo. I was just like, what was that?
8: Yeah, you could use a hoe on the road to Amarillo, I imagine. I imagine. Sid on the email, Jeff at sportsnlabq.com. Sounding good on 770, Mr. Symbieta, but let's keep the Cleveland talk on the big stick. I was over with TJ yesterday. And, you know, he does it like this all the time.
10: I got to do it. What about my team?
8: I said, this is our annual ritual, right? We talk about the Browns and, you know, I mean.
10: Yeah, I know. It's always,
8: there's two ways to fix it. What, change teams? No, win or change teams. You're not changing teams. I mean, So we were talking on the big stick yesterday. Lobo Hobo said, tremendous interest, Jeff. Earlier in the week, I mentioned high school coaches BSing like their college counterparts. Another thing that drives me nuts is whenever there's a coaching vacancy, there's always tremendous interest, whether it be Lobo Volleyball, Lady Lobos, or the DC Gladiators. Or the new DC Glads. That would be the Chupacabras. Look, man, people want to be head coach. It's like...
9: You don't think there's people in that world, there absolutely is.
8: Yep.
9: Gigantic interest in those positions.
8: That's yes. There always is. People want to be a head coach, and they always think that they're going to be able to turn it around. Now, there are some people who are in a position to say, you know what? Yeah, I don't want to do it. I don't like the ED. I don't like the resources. I don't like the facility, whatever. But yeah, and pick your sport. There's a finite number of head coaching jobs. Yeah. So I think there usually is. I mean, when is there not interest in a head coaching job? Like, that, I'll bet there's interest in the Valley basketball head coaching job right now. This one surprised me. Izzy Panas is out at Valley. And if somebody's got this, I'm not going to pretend I know what's going on there. I don't. I read this morning James Yotis' story on the Valley boys basketball coach. It's very bizarre days before school starts that the new administration came in and they said that, according to the journal, they being the administration at Valley, said that Coach Panas has decided to take a short break from coaching. And the coach spoke with James Yotis at the Journal and said, no, I would never quit on my team 3 days before school starts. He sent a text. So that's obviously not what's going on. He's been on that bench for a lot of years, man. He was there with Coach Coleman, and it's Joe Coleman was there for a long time, and Easy took the job. And I don't know what the deal is. They went into the 4A championship game a couple of years ago. They lost to Highland by 1 point, almost won a state championship a couple of years ago. And look, man, new administration comes in. I mean, you've been through it. I've been through it. I don't care what you do. Right, people want their people, and you're always a little nauseous when new bosses come in. You never know how it's going to be, what they're going to like, what they're going to want, how they're going to want to change. Yeah. And so, but yeah, I'll bet there's tremendous interest in that one, Lobo Hobo. Want to bet?
9: Tremendous.
8: Tremendous interest. Gene's in on Albuquerque's AAA franchise. They crush Armando again at Restless Southwest University Park. 16-10 last night. Topes were winners last night down in the West Texas town of El Paso, where they might have fallen in love with a Mexican girl. United play tomorrow. 7:25 there at the ball pitch. They play Colorado Springs. They haven't lost in, like, I don't know, feels like a year now. They're playing really, really good. All right. I'll read this. Do I have time for this? No, I don't. Let's get it. Dwight, I will get to it on the Tony Romo stuff. I can give it more time than the last 30 seconds of the hour. So I will get to it. Keep them coming at 505-246-0610. Emails Jeff or JJ at sportsanimalabq.com. 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Been watching a bunch of the games that ProView's doing, by the way, and this guy's doing, I mean, just, they're doing like 4 or 5 games a day, and late at night, you know, I don't know when they're sleeping.
9: Who knows what's up?
8: Man, they do. They
9: had the chance to some of the state softball, and just, it's solid, locked in.
8: Yeah.
9: Always good working with
8: them. No, it's good. And the Connie Mack stuff's been available without charge. 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
2: Should you still work out when you're injured, or should you take it easy? In most cases, one of the worst things you can do is flip the switch to be totally sedentary. That can lead to stiffness, muscle loss, even reduced coordination. 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You'll need to prioritize controlled, high-quality movement over intensity, staying within pain-free or at least low symptom ranges of motion. 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
10: 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Here's Jeff Symbieta and J.J. Buck.
11: What up, boys and girls? Happy Friday to you. I'm just practicing, dude. I'm just warming up my lungs. 505-246-0610. That's the phone number to get in here. That's also the Sports Animal Monarchy on San Pedro text line. 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Jeff Symbieta, J.J. Buck will be joined by Nick Nee at 9 o'clock, the director of golf at the Sandia Golf Club. Get you a golf tip, talk a little golf with him as we get now set for the stretch run of golf's season, but your season will continue. We've been talking about Baker Mayfield and the way he came out yesterday, and I know we reset a lot in the audience turns. Spent a lot of time in the first hour today talking about Baker coming out yesterday and talk about how he felt disrespected. And he said, if you want to take care of your franchise, if you waited this long to take care of your franchise quarterback, that's too bad because it's only going to get worse from here. I'm going to have a really big year. That was part of what he said. He said he felt disrespected. He told Jeremy Fowler that they only offered him 2 years. But he said, I'm not going to hold out. I'm not going to hold in. Like, this is what it is. Cool. And I got a lot of thoughts on it, and I wonder where you are. What would you have done if you were Tampa Bay? Where do you, when you look at quarterbacks,

0: Where's that dude? Is he that guy? Is he the $50 million guy? Is he a $40 million guy? I mean, what's market value for a starting quarterback? If you tell me he's, I don't know, Brock Purdy, all right, well, then that's $53 million. If you tell me he's, you know, Jordan Love-ish, all right, that's $55 million. Well, maybe he's Jalen Hurts. All right, that's $51 million. Like, market value for a starting franchise quarterback is north of 50. Hell, Lamar Jackson's at 52. He's 11th highest paid. Now, if you don't think he's your guy, and you're Tampa Bay, and you don't want to get caught in a Tua Tagovailoa deal or a Russell Wilson or Deshaun Watson deal. I paid, I committed, I signed a guy that I don't really, well, at the time I believed in, but it didn't work, and you just cripple your franchise for X number of years. Well, then if you're Tampa Bay and that's where you believe, then you got to hold strong and do your thing. You feel like...
1: I still don't, at that moment. By the way, keep throwing it out there. The Broncos swung and missed on Aaron Rodgers. I don't think that was as questionable of a decision on the trade for Russell Wilson as a Tua contract or guaranteeing everything for Deshaun Watson.
0: The point is, they paid him a whole lot of money, guaranteed a lot of money. It didn't work. Now, they got out of it a lot. They recovered a lot quicker. They were buried for a couple of years, right, in dead cap space. But my point is, when you give a guy a ton of money, so you don't think the Russell Wilson thing...
1: Well, it was bad, but I don't think...
0: That's what I'm saying.
1: Going into it, it wasn't one where you just saw, like Tua, or even to Deshaun Watson, fully guaranteed contract after not doing anything for 2 years, where like, this isn't going to end up well.
0: Well, yes, you never go into it saying it's going to end up well. I will go back in time and tell you I probably was one of those guys on the fence thinking I didn't think he was worth that deal. I know everybody loved Russ. I just thought it was on the decline. I thought at that point he was on the decline. And I think I've been proven right, haven't I? I mean, yeah. I know you're going to give me the stats of the 1 year that he was really good in Denver, but, I mean, the team didn't win.
1: I'm not going to give you any stats on it. I think that Russell, people are forgetting how good a quarterback he was because the last few years were so bad.
0: Yeah, no, he was in Seattle, was a really good quarterback. And my point on lumping him into that conversation is, quarterback contracts where you committed huge dollars and then had to eat dead cap space because it didn't work. There's always a risk. I don't care if it's Joe Burrow or if it's Tua Tagovailoa, right? It's always a risk. Why is Baker in his feelings? I get it, man. Look, you and I were, and Baker Mayfield were human beings. You feel disrespected. You feel like you busted your ass. You, in his words, provided leadership on and off the field, results on and off the field. I'm your franchise quarterback. Pay me like a franchise quarterback. What's market value for a franchise quarterback? Between $45 and $55 million a year is pretty much what it is. And this is the second time Baker's been through this. This is what nobody's talking about. This is why I really believe he's so emotional. He's like, holy crap, here I am again. Busting my ass, giving everything I can to a city and to a franchise. And it comes time to get paid. And they're like, yeah, but you're only Baker Mayfield. I get where he's coming from. I'm not sure I know who's right. I think they're both probably right and have a point. The answer probably is you offer Baker 4 years at $45 million with three guaranteed. And figure this thing out, right? So that's what? 180 with 125 guaranteed or whatever the number is. And everybody should be happy. But now Baker says, yeah, we're not doing this. It's all ball. Deal with it at the end of the season. Now they can franchise tag him next year.
1: They could. And that would probably be about $50 million. Negotiations, both sides going back and forth. I'm fine with a franchise, even with a good quarterback, not saying we're just going to give you elite money because you have to look at the big picture. Now, where the headlines are juicy, the quotes are good, it's still an element of you're showing up to work.
0: Yep.
1: So I don't think this is, you know, Baker Mayfield's going to do anything that is going to be a continuing distraction. As you said, he's frustrated because he's dealt with it before, but he understands he just has to keep grinding. If you're Tampa Bay, you could get the best of both worlds, where you didn't have to commit, you know, $200 million contract to a quarterback right now and see, all right, can we run away with this division then? Because that's the thing. Baker Mayfield's put up good numbers. He has given some life back to a Buccaneers franchise that wasn't dead, but just moving on after competing and winning a Super Bowl with Tom Brady. If they're in any other division, they're not in the playoffs. And that's a real, like, that's getting lost a little bit in this conversation. Yeah, he got there. He won a playoff game. But 8 and 9, I'm more looking at what happens if Bryce Young hits, Tyler Shuck hits.
0: Mm-hmm.
1: Like, that's where you're asking yourself, too, okay, we've won a division, but we've won a division like 500
0: records. That's right. That's right. And that's why I understand where the Buccaneers are. And again, you know, is it hard? If you have a quarterback, you hold on to a quarterback. But I'm just going to tell you, if in their front office, if, to your point, if they're not convinced he's getting them to the top level, right? All 32 front offices, I don't care if you're the Rams or the Jets, every one of their goal is to figure out how to win a Super Bowl, not to win a damn division. And if you don't think he's the guy that's going to get you to the Super Bowl, that there's a ceiling. Hell, this is a franchise that just won 3 years ago, 4 years ago, right? And they replaced Tom Brady. They're like, well, I mean, we'll replace this guy then. I'm not going to overpay because Baker's out there putting on a show on the media. I'm just telling you, this is how I would feel if I was in the front office. If my conviction is he's not my guy, he's not the guy that gets us there. He's good for now. He's a good quarterback. You know what? If he proves us wrong this year, then let's throw the bank at him. But do I risk the rest of my roster? I can't pay Vita Vea because I'm going to pay him? No. How good's that roster? Are you picking the Buccaneers to win that division? Are you looking at them and say, I mean, that's the weakest division of football, I believe, and I think that's the consensus, right? Atlanta's a mess at quarterback. Carolina's a gigantic question. They just won the division last year. New Orleans, a big question.
1: Yeah, it's, yes, Baker Mayfield came in, but, well, you know, Tom Brady's last year was right in line with who they were.
0: That's right.
1: They were 8-9.
0: That's right. That's absolutely right.
1: I'm with you on this conversation where both sides have something to say. If you're Baker, you can point to numbers and say it's been really good numbers wise, but then you can also look and say it was a 9-8, 10-7, 8-9.
0: I mean,
1: and you want $55 million?
0: Yeah. 45's available. But again, they've got a. This is where I'll side with Baker. If the max that they were offering him was 2 years, that's insulting. It just is. For a franchise quarterback, and he has become that. Do we agree with that?
1: Yes, he's in that tier of good. And then you ask yourself the question, if it clicks,
0: how good?
1: Are you going on a run with this guy?
0: Yeah. Yeah. But that's kind of his cap. And you know what? That's okay. You can make a hell of a living and have a hell of a career being that dude. But man, if I'm them, I'm careful. I am. All right, 505-246-0610. Emails jeff@sportsanimalabq.com or jj@sportsanimalabq.com. I got other NFL stuff. I want to hit up. Then let me tell you this. When we get back, there was a baseball game last night. A baseball game of like probably between two teams. You didn't watch the game, but this is one of those where get out your Elias sports book and go back and tell me how many times this happened, because you'd have been in the parking lot, in your car, driving home, listening on the radio and going, what the hell did I just miss? 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
6: Traffic recap on Highway 528 in Rio Rancho. We've got an accident at Enchanted Hills Boulevard, slowing traffic down in all directions. Emergency responders are on scene. Also, that earlier crash at Central Avenue and the Tingley Drive intersection has cleared. Expect to see leftover congestion.
7: 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I'm Grace Toledo from the 96.3 News Radio KKOB Traffic Center.
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13: A better life with Dr. Sanjay Gupta.
14: How often do you stop to wonder whether you should share something that's revealing, maybe even embarrassing, with a partner, a friend, or even your boss? In her new book called Revealing, The Underrated Power of Oversharing, behavioral scientist Leslie John says doing just that can help you deepen relationships that are vital to your life. We need people to trust us in order to get things like love, friendship, and career success. That's what she told us. When you make yourself vulnerable by revealing something sensitive, it does make other people trust you. In turn, when you ask someone to reveal something about themselves, showing that interest will generally lead someone to like you more. Why? Because people like to be asked about themselves, she says. It also signals that they are discriminating and choosy, but in a good way. I'm Dr. Sanjay Gupta, helping you live a better life.
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0: Quite some time. What is it? Okay, so baseball is crazy. There's no clock in baseball, right? There's no time limit. So as long as there's an out left, you theoretically have a chance. But if you're down 3-0, you were getting no hit into the seventh. There's no outs. I'm sorry, two outs and nobody on in the ninth. I don't know. You're on your way to your car? Probably, right? You got the kids. You got the wife. Let's go. Let's beat the traffic. Twins Royals. I'm going to guess you probably didn't watch the game. Cool. I don't blame you. Noah Cameron was no hitting the Twins. He's pitching for the Royals until the seventh inning. He threw eight shutout innings. It was as long as the start of his career. And he turned the game over to their closer, Lucas Ursek. He retires the first two batters, right? All right, here we go. I mean, this is routine, man. Starter goes eight, although that's not routine. Closer comes in. He's going to finish things off. Got two outs in the ninth. Let's go. One more. Let's go hit the buffet. Well, then he hits the next batter with a 2-0 pitch. All right, one on, no problem. Next guy gets a base hit. Next guy walks. Whoa. All of a sudden, we got a situation. I had two outs, nobody on. Now I got two outs, bases loaded, but no worries. I'm still up three. And so they go to the bullpen. They get rid of the closer. They bring in Matt Strom. And he is facing Cody Clemens, Roger Clemens' kid. Clemens hitting 218. No balls, two strikes. We're a strike away. Let's go. Cute little rally. Let's finish it off. And Clemens hits a grand slam into the flower bed. Walks him off. Second career grand slam. Sixth walk-off grand slam in the history of the club. And one of the craziest comebacks you've ever seen. Elias will tell you it was the first player with a walk-off grand slam with his team down to its final strike since 2018. That's when David Bote did it for the Cubs. The Twins had lost 508 consecutive games. I love these bonkers stats like this. I don't know who the hell is looking it all up. 508 straight games dating back to July of 2015 when they were trailing by three or more runs going into their final at-bat. The Royals had won 242 straight games when leading by three or more going into the ninth. No on. Two outs, down three, you're getting no hit. Hit by batter, base hit, walk, grand slam. It's not, what did Yogi say? It's never over till it's over? That one was nuts. I don't know if you saw the highlights or heard the call on that. That was one of those baseball games where you just scratch your head and you're going, holy smokes. And I would have, I'd have been in the car. I'm not even going to pretend.
1: Cody Clemens, enjoyed watching him this season. Been a solid prospect on my fantasy baseball team.
0: Oh, look at that.
1: Get him four RBIs at the very end.
0: You get that last night? I like that.
1: I'll take it. But yeah, it's said there's no clock and there's always something available that you haven't seen in a long time.
0: Yeah. There's no crying in baseball. There's no clock in baseball. And it's something.
1: If only it could have went to extra innings.
0: Why is that? You got more?
1: Well, because then you can get the new promotion that Firehouse says.
0: Oh, I see what you're going. All right. Well, we got a sweet deal for you. And it goes on sale on our website, sportsaddleabq.com. It happens at 9 o'clock. You go to our website. You click on the sweet deal icon. And you get a whole bunch of Firehouse subs. $30 you spend. $60 is what you get to spend at Firehouse Subs. Lucas joins us this morning on the Sports Animal. Hello, Lucas. How you living?
4: Hey, I'm doing great. Good morning. How you guys doing?
0: Life's grooving. Miss you in person. Remember the days when you know you weren't so big, you just got to call on the phone. I'm kidding. You know, you used to come in person.
4: Don't worry. I'll be back in there. We opened a new store yesterday up there at Unser and I-40.
0: Oh, and, so you're sleeping there?
4: It was so busy.
0: Really? So you got a cot in the back and you couldn't leave and you're sleeping and you woke up and you had Firehouse Subs for breakfast?
4: Well, luckily I'm a West Sider, so it didn't take much to get home.
0: Yeah, that's good. Well, I just miss the smell of sandwich on your clothes when you walk in here. You know, that's how I know you're working. You know what I mean? All right. How many of you guys we got going on right now, Firehouse Subs, with the new one up there on Unser?
4: I think, you know, this is six in Albuquerque now. And I'm glad you're talking about that MLB.
0: Yeah.
4: We're the official sub of the Major League Baseball now, Firehouse Subs is.
0: Well, here's the deal. When any Major League Baseball game goes extra innings on Friday, Saturday, or Sunday. So, JJ, it wouldn't matter because yesterday was Thursday. 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I want the deal. Is that how that works?
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4: 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And I always say thank you to all the guests that's ever donated. 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
4: So do I, man. 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Oh, man. You could get it with chicken or shaved steak. 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
0: Nice. I got to fuel a long road trip today, so I might stop at Firehouse Subs on the way. All right, that's our sweet deal. Again, how many locations and where are we sending people?
4: 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It was so busy. I'll be there every day for probably a few months, I'm sure.
0: That's good. 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
0: Be well. 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I mean, I don't know. 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
1: that's
0: like a pretty
1: deal.
0: Good. Yeah, it's pretty cool. All right, 505-246-0610 is how to get in today. We got Nick Knee's going to join us coming up at 9 o'clock. We're going to go up to the beautiful San Diego Golf Club, get you a tip. 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
17: Traffic recap on Highway 528 in Rio Rancho. We've got an accident at Enchanted Hills Boulevard, slowing traffic down in all directions. Emergency responders are on scene. Also, that earlier crash at Central Avenue and the Tingley Drive intersection has cleared. Expect to see leftover congestion.
18: If you see an accident, call the traffic tracker hotline 767-9167. I'm Grace Toledo from the 96.3 News Radio KKOB Traffic Center.
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0: 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I need a nap.
1: We'll go throw it to break.
0: Oh, man. That's Friday now. That's the end of July, like into August. Football season's here. Start camp. I mean, John, how long was it? Let me know. John puts a clock on it, too. All right. 505-246-0610. Let's go. Ho to you. It's the opening drive on 95.9 FM and AM 610 Sports Animal. On the email machine, Jeff or JJ at sportsanimalabq.com. Mike says, is Baker Mayfield really a $50 million player, Jeff Alou? I think we are seeing most of the current $50 million dudes aren't worth it. Okay. Context is pretty much requisite here, is it not? I mean, $50 million do anything annually to you and me. We're like, no, like, what? But $50 million, there are 12 quarterbacks in the National Football League who are making more than $50 million annually. So market value is required as context, is it not?
2: It is, and it's not an easy conversation to have. It's one I think even as much as people are invested in the NFL and the growth of teams, their eyes can glaze over at times and just get overwhelmed. Like, what are you talking about? These numbers, this or that. And again, it's a different world, especially that position. I'm fine with Tampa Bay not going over $50 million for Baker Mayfield, but understanding, you know, he's a $45 million quarterback if you want him around the next couple of years. And yes, Tua didn't work out. Put Russell Wilson in there. But everyone
0: Deshaun Watson.
2: Deshaun Watson. He's not a $50 million quarterback.
0: Sorry, 46.
2: Well, that was what the
0: comment that was guaranteed 230. Yeah.
2: But the reality, but you look at everyone right now that's 50 or up. Which one of those guys are you not taking?
0: The guys, like, north of 50? Like, which guy are which are you not taking, or who are you putting Baker, like,
2: all
0: in front
2: those
0: of?
2: Guys, you're not putting Baker Mayfield really in front of any of them, but I'm saying if any of those guys was the starting quarterback for your favorite team, you'd feel like you can win a lot of games next year.
0: Yeah. Who are the $50 million guys if you're just joining us? I'll start at the bottom and go up. And this is the 12th highest paid player in the quarterback in the NFL. 12th. At $51 million, the guy who's won a Super Bowl, Jalen Hurts. 11th at $52 million, the guy who's won multiple MVPs, Lamar Jackson. 10th, a guy who hasn't won anything, including a playoff game, Justin Herbert at 52.5. Tied for 8th, two guys who have been to Super Bowls. $53 million, Jared Goff, Brock Purdy. Tied for 3rd at $55 million a year. Guy who just won an MVP and has won a Super Bowl, Matthew Stafford. Guy who won the New Mexico Bowl, Jordan Love. Right? Trevor Lawrence, what did he win? $55 million. Joe Burrow went to a Super Bowl. Josh Allen has won an MVP. Second highest paid. Guy who, has he won a playoff game yet? Dak Prescott, $60 million. And the guy who you think is the best of this generation, Patrick Mahomes at the top, almost $63.1 million.
2: Winning a playoff game is incredibly difficult.
0: Yeah, it is.
2: And it's really a badge of honor. But looking at, you know, Daniel Jones, Baker Mayfield, tip your cap. You feel like you could do something, but I'm not pushing, you know, 55 plus million. Maybe I could see if they get to maybe 50 over a shorter contract type of deal, but are you really getting the benefit out of that?
0: Well, he just said the shorter deal is part of what really insulted him was they only offered him 2 years. So you're saying 2 years, $100 million, he should be happy with. Maybe he would be, but he was upset about the, I know the numbers weren't that big, but, well, I don't know that. I'm assuming that. If you came at him 3 to 4 years at 44, 45 million, that feels like it's market value. But so to the emailer's point, is he a $50 million guy? I mean, who's worth $50 million a year to do anything? Right? Well, if you haven't learned by now, athletics, sports is a different world, man. Your point guard's making how much to play for Old State U or old U, right? It's a different world than you and I live in. It just is. All right, Deutsch says, well, Jim, Jeff, you asked what should happen to Tony Romo yesterday. I think he should be fired. Not because of driving in Wisconsin, but because he should be prepping for the season, not playing golf. Really? As in most things, you get better in the offseason, especially the further away from your playing days. When you're no longer in the locker room with coaches, players, you have to put in more time in the film room, on the phone, and in camps, especially when you are one of the highest paid announcers. Tony hadn't done that. The last few seasons, it feels like he is trying to get by with BS instead of football savvy. It's from Deut. There has been a lot of accusation. Accusation might not be the right word. A lot of talk that Tony has regressed in the last couple of years. I've heard the word lazy. I've heard he just relies on being able to predict the play. Look, a guy playing golf or even playing in a golf tournament, he should be spending every waking hour in the film room, just like you are doing your job. You don't go play golf or play racquetball or go on a walk or go on a run or take your dogs for a walk or go hang out with your wife. I mean, part of that, I hope it's tongue-in-cheek. But the other part of it is, JJ, there's been a lot of talk that Tony's kind of lost his fastball a bit because he just relies on his shtick. I enjoy him.
2: I'm fine with Tony Romo. I think at some point I don't need you to. It's not a wow that you call out every play before it happens because I'm watching the game. Like, let me watch the game. Maybe do that every once in a while in big situations and then add the stuff after the fact that we don't see as well.
0: You know, baseball guys do it all the time. I mean, you know, you hear it, all right, 2-2, he's going to go to the sinker here, and the sinker struck him out. Nice, yeah, right? The guy calls it all the time because he's a former pitcher. Does that bother you?
2: Not necessarily. I just don't. I get where people come by watching, like, all right, you're telling me every play is before it's going to happen. Yeah. What's the point of this?
0: Cool shtick. Yeah. All right. 505-246-0610. Let's take this break, and we'll get to the phones when we get back. 505-246-0610. It's the opening drive on 95.9 FM and AM 610 Sports Animal.
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4: Traffic recap on Highway 528 in Rio Rancho. We've got an accident at Enchanted Hills Boulevard, slowing traffic down in all directions. Emergency responders are on scene. Also, that earlier crash at Central Avenue and the Tingley Drive intersection has cleared. Expect to see leftover congestion.
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16: If I were to ask you what makes for a good night's sleep, you'd probably say a dark, quiet room, not too many things on your mind. But every night when you go to get some Z's, how often do you really think about the temperature in your bedroom? Temperature may be one of the most underappreciated factors in sleep. That's according to the Senior Vice President of Research and Scientific Affairs at the National Sleep Foundation. We often hear about lights and screens and stress, but even modest changes in temperature and airflow can influence both how quickly you fall asleep and how deeply you stay asleep. Most experts will recommend a room temperature of 60 to 67 degrees Fahrenheit. You might also experiment with your sheets and what you actually wear to bed. Play around a bit and see what improves your sleep. You might be delightfully surprised. I'm Dr. Sanjay Gupta, helping you live a better life.
0: May you have a champion tonight. It's the opening drive, Jeff Symbieta and J.J. Buck. The Albuquerque Baseball Academy was eliminated yesterday. They got beat by the defending champions, Doolin Dodgers National. 18-1 was the score. Good run by the Albuquerque Baseball Academy, though. You'll be able to watch those games over on the Connie Mack World Series website, ProView Network's YouTube channel. And then the championship game will air tomorrow night, Saturday, on CBS Sportsnet, 8 o'clock. I'll have the call with Ray Birmingham. ProView is doing just a crazy great job with all the games they're doing up there, and it's tremendous. 505-246-0610. Let's go to you. Hello, Marty. How you doing?
17: Hey, Jeff. I just want to let you know the games are going to be broadcast on Comcast 26 today at 12 o'clock and 4. And, of course, you'll be able to watch it on the YouTube channel. And, of course, you're going to be broadcasting the national championship game tomorrow night with my favorite co-host, Ray Birmingham. And my understanding, last year, the CBS game got over 7 million views. Now, just compared to what you did at the sports, I mean, for the New Mexico Bowl, that's pretty good numbers, don't you think, Jeff?
0: Really good numbers, yeah. If that's the numbers, then it's terrific. Yeah, that's really good.
17: And it's going to – my only problem, Jeff, we're not getting any coverage from the Albuquerque Journal. I've been sending stuff, you know, TV listings, but they haven't done anything. And, you know, what's frustrating is after the powwow is no longer coming back, the Connie Mack is the third largest event in New Mexico. I don't know if you knew that or not.
0: In what measurement?
17: Compare it to the Balloon Fiesta and the State Fair.
0: As far as attendance or what?
17: If you compare the Connie Mack, the only thing that comes close as the third largest event is the big Navajo event there in, you know, the Navajo Indian.
0: Yeah, the Gathering of Nations. The Gathering of Nations.
17: Celebration.
0: Yeah, Gathering of Nations. Yeah.
17: So anyway, with that saying, and I will tell you this, Albuquerque went as far as they've ever, no team had ever made it to the Thursday night game. They just ran out of pitching last night.
0: Yep.
17: That's the key to this whole thing, is how much pitching you have left. And from what I can see,
0: D-bat.
17: I think the D-bats might be the best team going into the finals.
0: D-bats got a ton of pitching. That kid who threw last night was terrific.
17: Right. And Jeff, on Baker Mayfield, you know I'm a big Baker Mayfield fan.
0: I know you are.
17: I do agree with you. I think he's at least should have a 3 to 4 year contract, maybe 45 to 50 million. Yeah. But I think he deserves it, and he's played hurt that one last year at Cleveland. He played hurt last year. If he's healthy, he's betting on himself, and I wouldn't doubt myself that he has a good year if he stays healthy.
0: I think he's going to have a good year, and I think he is one of those guys who thrives on self-motivation. And I think this is going to be really good for him. He's pissed off. He's got a chip on his shoulder. And like I said, you know, nobody's talking about this is the second time this has happened to him. This is the second franchise who's basically said, yeah, you're good, but you're not that good. You're not our dude. And so he's going to go out and try to prove it. No, I think he has a really good year. And if I was Tampa, I probably would have come 3 to 4 years in the area of $44, $45 million. If that wasn't good enough, I'd have said, cool, dude, then we're going to have to move. If he's insistent on being a $50 million guy, then the answer is, you know, go get it somewhere else. Or our franchise tag you next year, and you'll get it that way.
17: Here's my thinking on this thing, Jeff. If he plays well this year, and I kind of agree with it, if he stays healthy, I know he's going to have a good year. You know, Stafford, this could be Stafford's last year with Los Angeles. Ooh. He says he's thinking about retiring. Ooh. I wouldn't be surprised. And, you know, McVay, the coach for the Rams, loves Baker. Yeah. I wouldn't be surprised if Baker has a good year, he goes over to Los Angeles. That's really interesting. They give him the numbers he wants.
0: Yeah, it's really interesting. All right, Marty, appreciate you. Always do. Great work over there at ProView Networks, and congratulations to you and that whole crew. You had that thing sold out, and it looks great, and they've been doing a great job. So congratulations on everything.
17: All right, well, good luck tomorrow night.
0: Thanks, man. Appreciate you. All right. I am surprised there's not more local coverage. I've seen nothing in the Journal or any of the locals. That is a big, giant statewide event. I am surprised. Like, we're kind of the only ones talking about it, and it's a big statewide national event. I hadn't thought about that. I mean, Baker, like, the Bucks aren't going to let him slide, right? How does it work?
2: Did the Rams not just draft Ty Simpson?
0: They did.
2: So you would not sign Baker Mayfield to a 3 or 4 year contract. Like, what was the point of all of that with Ty Simpson?
0: What if they win the Super Bowl and Stafford walks away? Right? Potential, right? That could happen. Although if they win the Super Bowl, I mean, Stafford may say, you know, that means Stafford played well. I think it's a long shot. I haven't thought about that, though. It's interesting to me. Well, maybe
2: unless they just see it in practice this entire season, yeah, like Ty Simpson ain't the dude. Then that changes the equation.
0: But if...
2: So you just wasted a first round pick.
0: Okay. And you had one. It was kind of a bonus pick. But yeah.
2: But you didn't even try.
0: Yeah, you did. Yes. So how does it work if a team, like, let's just play the scenario out. Tampa Bay franchise tags Baker. So there's no getting around it, right? You own him, you tagged him, he can't go sign somewhere else. The Rams would have to trade for him, correct? Okay. Now I can see it happening 2 years out because I can't see them tagging him 2 years in a row. So what Marty's saying could happen 2 years out because I think Matthews just signed a 2-year deal. And so if they over the time don't think Ty Simpson's the dude, and 2 years out, Stafford's done, and yeah, but okay, I can see it 2 years out. Baker will be 30, what, 32? Yeah, that can happen.
2: He'll be 33, 34 by that point in time, but if he's playing good football.
0: Hmm. Rams aren't afraid of an older quarterback.
2: No.
0: I think we've seen that plenty. All right, we're going to talk to Nick Nee. I saw something. Are you familiar with the a Smiley show on Golf Channel? Kind of took the place. Remember Faraday used to have his own show? It was just a long form interview with Ryan Fox, the guy who just won the Open Championship, New Zealand guy. It was fascinating. They walked through, you know, a lot of the shots. It's in depth. I mean, you gotta be a golf guy. But it was fascinating, some of the stuff that he walked through. And he talked about one tournament where he played. He lost his clubs and had to put, like, he was going to France somewhere and they lost clubs. And just who that dude is and why he plays so quickly. Like, one of my favorite things about him is his pace of play, right? And he says, I do all my work while the other guy's putting. Like I already got it figured out. I don't have to watch his putt and then start looking at my putt and then put my ball down and then kind of walk around the whole green. Thank God for guys like that. I wish they'd play in the group in front of me. You know what I'm saying? But yeah, that was fascinating. I'm looking forward to talking to Nick about that. We did get a question last week about equipment, so we'll get into that as well. We got another hour to play with you. Actually, we've got plenty of time still here. The trade deadline is Monday. It's already started. The Mets are moving a little bit. They've sent left-handed reliever A.J. Minter to the Twins for two minor leaguers. I'm going to tell you, J.J., the noise around Skubal to the Dodgers is getting louder and louder and louder.
2: It just should be. If the Dodgers don't get him, what are they doing? Do they even care about winning?
0: What would their... So, their postseason rotation... Because, I mean, that's kind of what they do, right? I forget they have Blake Snell on their roster, and right?
2: It's kind of trending towards a direction where you're going to see less Shohei on the mound.
0: No, that's right. That's absolutely right.
2: So, yeah, Skubal coming in. Dodgers, of course.
0: Well, Glasnow's been terrific. He's on the IL. Blake Snell's been... It feels like he doesn't pitch before September anyway, and then he's really good. Yamamoto... was the reason they won the World Series. Robleski's been really good. You throw Snell into that mix? I just, goodness gracious. I don't want to say, like, best rosters ever, because I think that's so hyperbolic. But, like, did you watch Sasaki pitched really well last night as a starter? And then, they got more money than God. They decided there's no salary cap. So they
2: it's
0: can,
2: like, don't worry about it, Skubal. We'll pay you
0: for the next
2: $900 million in 12 years. You'll be good,
0: right? I just, and it's a guy who pitches. He's a workhorse. Like, he pitches all season. It's not like a Blake Snell thing, where you just get him and there he is down the stretch and he's making $40 million. And he's worth it because he pitches really well in September and October. They're bonkers, and I agree with you on the Shohei thing. Like, he's not going to pitch for a while because they're really concerned about what's going on there. And so they've shut him down pitching. In fact, I don't even think he was in the lineup last night. He sat last night. He's got the knee injury. He's got something going on with his arm. And yet they won again yesterday, beat Seattle. It's silly what they're doing. Are you for a salary cap in big league baseball? That's the biggest holdup and why there may be a work stoppage.
2: I have come around to a salary floor.
0: I'm all for that.
2: Yeah, I think that's where it should be.
0: Okay, but spend as much as you want?
2: If you have the money, spend it. Like, if you want to be an owner in sports, you're going to have to spend money. And if you don't, then you're going to eat it from your fans and everything.
0: You have revenue sharing, right? You share the, so much of the corporate money, the television money, all that stuff. And so, yeah, if you're, I don't care who you are, whether you're Pittsburgh, Kansas City, whomever, you're not going to be able to spend what the Dodgers are, but yeah, I guess there's got to be a floor.
2: One of those questions, too, would be, who do you want owning your teams in sport? Because there's always going to be a select few that just are that unbelievable ownership group, which have more money than even the richest people.
0: Right. The Ballmers, yeah. The Dodgers thing. Yeah. Yeah. All right, get your golf tip when we get back. Nick Nee's going to be with us, director of golf at the Sandia Golf Club. 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We're going to ask Nick, how often should you get new equipment? How long should your golf equipment last? That was a question somebody asked last week. 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
1: ESPN has reported that the NBA's investigation into Kawhi Leonard and the Los Angeles Clippers could now stretch into 2027. What the hell is going on here? We've known about the situation with Kawhi for a year, and it still isn't resolved. And to make things worse, the Toronto Raptors are trying to complete a trade for Kawhi Leonard. The NBA needs to get this figured out sooner rather than later for the upcoming season. I'm Nick Costa.
2: Hey, it's Black.
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2: A better life with Dr. Sanjay Gupta.
3: They say consistency is key, but sometimes you just gotta switch it up. A new study out of Harvard School of Public Health found that varying your exercise routine could add years to your life. What exercise someone did didn't matter much. What did matter was that all the exercises together worked all the muscle groups in their body. Now, an added benefit to changing things up is it can help you push through the plateau effect. That's when your body gets so efficient at doing something that you actually stop getting better at it. And we know from previous research that specializing in any one sport at a young age can make someone actually more prone to injury. And as experts we talk to point out, even elite athletes switch up things with their workouts, making sure to target strength, cardio, flexibility, balance, and doing that every single week. I'm Dr. Sanjay Gupta, helping you live a better life.
4: Get a little golf this weekend. The PGA Tour is in Detroit, the Detroit Golf Club. Beautiful time of year in Michigan. The Rocket Classic. Peter Malnati is your leader as we play the second round today. Shot a minus 9, 61 yesterday. Matt Wallace, Cameron Young, Patrick Cantlay are one back at 8 under par. Ryan Garrard, Ricky Fowler, and Corey Connors are in the mix, minus 7. A lot of names. J.J. Spahn is at 6 under par. So a lot of big names playing in Detroit. And we're getting ready to head into the FedEx Cup Championship and golf's postseason and big dollars and kind of getting towards the end. And in a different schedule than maybe you're used to in years past. 505-246-0067. We'll get to your phone calls in a little bit. It's the opening drive. Jeff Symbieta and J.J. Buck, glad you found us on 95.9 FM and AM 610, the Sports Animal. Maybe you got a tee time this weekend. It's hot now. These afternoon storms are helping the golf courses. Like I remember last Friday, it dumped. And I remember playing Friday. I played Friday afternoon. Golf course looked nice, but I played the same golf course on Sunday. What a difference one good drink made for those golf courses. They just kind of come to life. So it's been good to see that. Efforting Nick Nee and or Ben over at Sandia Golf Club to get you your golf tip and catch you up to date on everything that's going on in the world of golf and everything, the latest on the scores, the live stuff. And I want to get a couple of questions answered for you. The 61 yesterday at the Rocket Classic was pretty good. The guy who did it, Malnati, he's missed more cuts than he's made on the PGA Tour this year. But the 61 will give you a hell of a confidence boost. He stood on the first tee, and his caddy said, you know what? Leave your driver in the bag. Play it safe. Don't hit driver. Took his advice and went out and had a great day. He actually thought about, the realistic shot of being under 60 was there. He made a 55-foot birdie putt on 11. He was 9 under through 13. He missed some putts down the stretch, no bogeys, and a 61 on the day for Peter Malnati, who played college ball at Missouri, which is where Glenn Milliken is now. He didn't play for Glenn Milliken, but that's where the former Lobo golf coach is now. All right, so we'll effort those guys, try to get you a golf tip, and I want to encourage you, get over to sandiagolf.com. You can go there for all your best deals on tee times and everything they've got going on at the beautiful Sandia Golf Club. Make your tee times. They've got the event center, and Ernie's got it cooking over at the grill as well with a terrific menu. So you can

0: you can get in on any of that. All right. We got some other things going on, obviously, as we try to track those guys down. We were just talking about Ohtani and what he's dealing with, and the Dodgers are shutting him down as far as pitching. Now, they are predicting he's going to be back in the lineup tonight. He is out. He had lingering soreness in his left knee. That's the one that's kept him from pitching for over a month now. Dave Roberts, the manager, said it's precautionary, just so it doesn't turn into something, quote, that it shouldn't, that we can prevent. That's what he said. And they went 5-2 yesterday. So they opened up a series with the Red Sox today. Notable still because Dodgers officials have continuously said that the left knee, that's his landing leg when he pitches, is the only problem when he pitches. And it was irritated while he was not pitching. So is that a red flag for you? Is it something? The manager, Dave Roberts, said that there was not a specific incident that occurred, and he thought it was more function of Ohtani being on base 7 times over the last 2 nights, which, okay, I mean, something happened, right? If there's soreness in the knee, something went down. He said, the training staff is talking to him, and they're communicating. And he's a 32-year-old that last pitched July 3rd, and that was a season high, 110 pitches when he was out there last. He exited while tweaking his right biceps on a swing. So that's a lot of lingering issues. Look, man, they got, what, a 12-game lead in that division? Whatever they're up by?
1: Yeah, now's the time to get him right.
0: I mean, wouldn't you say, let me give you a week off? Like, honestly, I'll give you, and I'm sure he wants to play. I'll give you a week off. I got a 12-game lead. I got the best record in the big leagues. I got a roster that still has Mookie Betts and Kyle Tucker and Freddie Freeman and Will Smith and Teoscar Hernandez, and I mean, go on and on. I think I'm going to be okay. Let me make sure that dude of everybody is right, don't you think? And I'm good with that.
1: Of course.
0: Yeah.
1: Of course.
0: You know who's leading them in hitting? That's not right. That's not right. But who's having a heck of a year is Andy Pages. I got Max Muncy and Teoscar Hernandez and Andy Pages and Freddie Freeman and Kyle Tucker. Kyle Tucker's only hitting .235, but it feels like he's getting some big hits lately. Yeah, let me make sure that dude's okay. Let me worry about going get Tarek Skubal. What do you think the Dodgers got to give up for Skubal? Prospects? There's somebody on the roster? Is it, you know, you want? What do you want if you're the Tigers? I want a lot.
1: What would that, at least two of your top five?
0: Well, it's a bidding war, right? Yeah. I mean, whoever, because you know the Phillies are in there and the Red Sox are in, the Cubs are in, and everybody's trying to get Skubal. And so, is somebody going to have to overpay? I think somebody is, and it might end up being the 3-month rental.
1: And really, in baseball, and you're the Dodgers, you can do it, but if you're just dropping a couple of your top 10 prospects, I'm doing that because the impact players, it's few and far between when you look at these top 30 lists. So yeah, if you want some of my top prospects, let's go for it. And I'm getting the guaranteed ace in Skubal.
0: Now, you may only be getting him for 3 weeks. Or 3 months, I mean. May only be for 3 months. But, I mean, if you're them, it puts you over the top. The ultimate is the ultimate, right? The ultimate goal is the ultimate prize. Every year, if you feel like you're sniffing it out, let me worry about next year. If I think I can win a World Series, if I can win a Super Bowl, if I can win the championship, we talk about this all the time. You go all in, don't you?
1: Oh, yeah.
0: Because I don't know what's happening next year.
1: The depth, even in system, even if you end up trading a couple of top prospects, you would have to really spend some time to look at any of these deals and what in any of these major moves was any when we see, you know, two, three, four prospects traded, how many times multiple of those players actually got into the big league? So I wouldn't be scared to move on from top prospects if we're talking about Tyreek Skubal.
0: Yeah. And that's a guy that is an absolute difference maker when you get to the playoffs. Absolute difference maker when you get there. The answer is yes. And you know, every once in a while, you've got a prospect that you're like, no, I'm not moving him. And if the Tigers say, you know, well, then we're not making the deal, you got a decision to make. But if you got a dude, you know, there's going to be guys, a top 10 pick that you've had that's ready to make the jump to the big leagues. Right? I mean, the Rockies are sellers right now, but I'm sorry. They're selling the big league talent. They're not selling Cole Carriger. They're not selling, why am I forgetting the other guy that's been down here all year?
1: Condon.
0: Yeah.
1: Yeah. It's a different conversation if
0: correct.
1: You're the Dodgers and you have those guys because you're like, well, I don't know if he's either going to start over Páez for the next 2 or 3 years or if he's going to come in and be better than Freddie Freeman at first base the next 2 or 3 years. So, yeah, you'd put him in a package for Scooble.
0: Right, right. All right, let's take the break. 505-246-0610. Emails Jeff at sportsanimalabq.com. 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Let's get thoughts. Baker Mayfield, the baseball trade deadline, Debo going back to the Niners, Puka Nacua's contract, wherever it is you want to go. 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
9: A better life with Dr. Sanjay Gupta.
10: How often do you stop to wonder whether you should share something that's revealing, maybe even embarrassing, with a partner, a friend, or even your boss? In her new book called Revealing, the underrated power of oversharing, behavioral scientist Leslie John says doing just that can help you deepen relationships that are vital to your life. We need people to trust us in order to get things like love, friendship, and career success. That's what she told us. When you make yourself vulnerable by revealing something sensitive, it does make other people trust you. In turn, when you ask someone to reveal something about themselves, showing that interest will generally lead someone to like you more. Why? Because people like to be asked about themselves, she says. It also signals that they are discriminating and choosy, but in a good way. I'm Dr. Sanjay Gupta, helping you live a better life.
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0: By pretty much every account was successful. Hosted in North America, Canada, Mexico, United States. Spain was your winner. Feels like it was really good. It was the first time it was 48 teams. The field was expanded to 48. It's the opening drive, Jeff Symbieta and J.J. Buck. So we have a sample size of one at 48, and it was really good. And this feels, J.J., so soccer to me, or really more so FIFA. FIFA's got a plan for a 64-team World Cup review. It sounds like the president, Infantino here, is dead set on expanding to 64. Also looking at private investments, selling off part of the event, and the majority of the federations, right? UEFA, CONCACAF, the Asian Soccer Federation, they are just condemning this proposal. They're rejecting it. He's putting it forward. There's a tight timeline. Kind of help explain this to the layperson a little bit.
1: So what Infantino was trying to do was essentially line his pockets.
0: It was
1: it's not for the betterment of the game, the growth of the game, selling off shares in the World Cup so he can become unbelievably rich.
0: That would never happen.
1: And people go, well, wasn't that business? Sure, but this is not a business that is going to fall on its face. It's not the ACC that needs someone to save them with private equity. This is the World Cup that, you know, 48 worked. 64, you're going to see a lot of bad soccer. And on top of that, him trying to sell off stakes in it, essentially running it by himself. And that is why you see the rest of the soccer world, the other major federations, UEFA, CONCACAF, you know, the Asian Soccer Federation. But look at, you know, UEFA, that's all the good teams saying, we're not going to show up to a World Cup event if you do this.
0: Yeah, but they will.
1: No.
0: You don't think so?
1: No.
0: You think countries are not going to go to the World Cup?
1: If it goes through, I think they absolutely will hold it,
0: part? The 64 or the private equity?
1: No, private equity.
0: No. It's not his to sell. Am I wrong? I mean, it's not his. He's entrusted. He's the keeper of the keys. It's not his to get rich off, is it?
1: That's the way he's been operating it. And I think that's why you see these big soccer federations going slow down, man.
0: All right, to whom does he report? Like, everybody's got a boss, right? Commissioners work for, like, I'm just Roger Goodell or Rob Manfred. They work for the owners of the NFL and the Major League Baseball, right? Adam Silver works for the owners in the NBA. Who does Infantino work for? There's got to be a board of people to whom he reports, no? Somebody hired him in the first place, right?
1: There is. I don't know the nitty-gritty on that. But I think what people are just seeing is we're tired of this blatant, like, this isn't for the world's game. This is you and your buddies. And you're trying to get rich off it.
0: His top advisor just step down over this because it's so filthy? I guess for the life of me, I don't understand. Their chief operating officer at FIFA, this guy named Kevin Lamour, said in a statement that FIFA and everybody was deceived by Infantino, the president. Infantino's lack of openness, planning the private investor scheme is what he called it. And they deserve better than contempt and intimidation. Quote, it is the project of one person, a longtime colleague of Infantino at both FIFA and UEFA wrote, not only must this project not go ahead, but the time has now come for football political leaders to ask themselves the right questions and make the right decisions. So that was part of the quote. All right. So then this guy continued to go on. He says, if that means I lose my job, so be it. I'll understand and respect that decision. At least I'll sleep well at night. How does one guy, I mean, if he's as filthy as it appears, and I mean, Lord knows what he got for taking the red card away from Balogun, right?
1: Yeah. Oh, and you know, conveniently, one of the companies that was going to buy into the World Cup was founded by Joshua Kushner. He was the son-in-law, the brother of Jared Kushner. Yeah, so there you go.
0: Oh,
1: you
0: know, really? Joshua Kushner. Wow.
1: Yeah. All right. And it, so you just, yeah, it's all connected. And so, it's one where the power people are lining their pockets. The World Cup is not hungry, I mean, desperate for money. And I think there are people that are now just seeing that, yeah, Infantino's trying to run away rogue with this. And this isn't about,
0: that's what I'm saying.
1: Hey, it's a business that we need to grow. No, this is just you getting rich.
0: So isn't there a board, a convergence of people, like somebody?
1: I think people are trying to step up, but I think the reality, Jeff, is that board of people been along for the ride.
0: And they're probably getting paid too. Right? And they're probably getting a little runoff of what's coming off of Infantino.
1: And that's why it's been everyone outside of FIFA trying to take a stance on this.
0: I mean, that's disgusting.
1: The federations of these teams, you know, Europe and now CONCACAF, which you know, the United States falls into, these guys going, yeah, you run the World Cup, but we're tired of this BS. Like, you're not even trying to hide it anymore.
0: Well, that's what I'm saying. So it's so, if everybody knows that it's filthy, everybody knows, like go back to Qatar getting the World Cup. How many years ago, right? Everybody knows that they paid the most to this guy, right? Basically to award them the World Cup. And then how many people died in making the, and it was a disaster. I mean, the whole World Cup, it was in 118 degrees and people were dying building these stadiums. Now you got these stadiums that are sitting there that are just growing weeds. Why? If everybody knows that this dude is filthy, how does he continue to get away with it in what is the world's biggest event, I'm told? Bigger than the Olympics? I'm not sure. Whatever. But it's the world's game, and this guy gets to control it? Because that's probably how it's always been. Who's ever always sat in that seat, the president of FIFA, has got to just get rich and be filthy and take bribes? What are we doing? Like, how?
1: I mean, that you're finally seeing people trying to stand up and push back on just realizing.
0: Yeah, but there's got to be a body. There, like, somebody hire this guy.
1: Yeah, and that body is feasting just as much as he is. Yeah.
0: And they don't report to anybody? Issue. So they don't report to anybody?
1: FIFA.
0: It's so cute. It's so cute. Quote from this guy who was the former U.S. Soccer Federation president. Guy's last name is Cordero. Let me be football. Where is it? I just lost the quote. This is a bad deal for football. Let me be clear. I had no involvement in this proposal, and I oppose it unequivocally. Unequivocally, it is a bad deal for football. Football has been central to my life, and for more than 35 years in banking, I understand both the value of this asset and the consequences of giving part of it away. That is why this proposal should be rejected. $20 billion in commercial subsidiary money. And dudes, if everybody's against it, I don't know nearly enough about FIFA and how it works. Hell, I can't even play the game and understand what the what the diamond button means.
1: I think this is just one of those where the reality is you have extremely powerful and rich people that pull away, that don't get a lot of pushback, and people we're just going along for the ride for a little bit, especially these other federations. Like, hey, these tournaments are going on. It's World Cup, etc. And then you just start peeling back the layers, and you finally at least have federations say, all right, this is enough. But I think you can raise the question, how does this happen in any walk of life? You know, when things get to a certain point with corruption and money and power, and it's because when you're at a certain level, you can get away with a lot of things.
0: Yeah, but in most walks of life, when it's exposed, then it's brought to light, it's stomped out.
1: That's what they're trying to do right
0: now. It's relatively rectified. I guess, who's they, right? These federations, and they just don't, all these federations coming together don't have the power?
1: I think they're just trying to do that in this moment.
0: It's insane to me. It feels so soccer, doesn't it? Does that make sense? I mean, could this happen in the NFL?
1: It's happening in the NBA right now.
0: Is it?
1: In a way, with the Clippers and that mess and power plays and secret investors and money going on. It's just money and power, man.
0: Yeah, money, I imagine, and power. So. It's insane, though. But usually when it gets exposed and it's like, you know, this guy's just going, yep, did it. Here's my two middle fingers.
1: And you're not going to stop me. What?
0: Put one finger on each hand up, right? I mean, that's literally what I'm hearing from Infantino. Yep, I'm doing it. What are you going to do about it? You got 15 days. We're going to pass this thing, and we're going to 64, and I'm taking a ton of money. And there's not a damn thing you can do about it. All right, you brought up the Clippers. What the hell is taking so long? They've got a deal going on there, the NBA, and the Kawhi Leonard trade. By the way, he's still a Clipper. No, Jeff, he's a Raptor. They traded him. Ah, but they didn't. Now what? I want to get into that because that thing's kind of bonkers as well. How do you describe your backyard, your front yard? Do you love them? Is it immaculate? Do you enjoy it? Is it spectacular? Yep. Then you've had LaBarge Landscape come over to your place, haven't you? 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
10: 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I'm Dr. Sanjay Gupta, helping you live a better life.
18: I was in a wreck. 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
18: 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I need a check.
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21: 444-4444. 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
0: 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Sports Animal. Jeff Symbieta, JJ Buck. All right, there's a lot of things sometimes I don't understand. And maybe they're not for me to understand and whatever. This Kawhi Leonard thing, the Clippers, now it may drag into 2027. This NBA investigation into whether the Clippers circumvented the salary cap paying Kawhi Leonard with that shell company or whatever that was could drag into 2027 if the two parties, the NBA and the Clippers, don't agree on the findings, and they're not going to. The NBA Players Association is saying that the union would hesitate to take the matter to arbitration if the NBA sought penalties without sufficient evidence proving that the Clippers denied it since the league's inquiry 10 months ago. Here's the issue. JJ, the Clippers traded Kawhi for a significant package coming back to Toronto. That deal has now been held up. Toronto says they're willing to take on the risk of some sort of suspension. But the trade isn't going through. This happened, what, how long ago? Why are we still sitting here going into a new year and they can't figure this thing out?
1: Because it goes a lot deeper than anyone thought. Like, it's into, I think, more business dealings with Ballmer and that organization.
0: Okay. Which makes me think that there absolutely is something there.
1: And so I think there's probably a lot of people in other organizations that potentially want to, hey, are we clean in all these areas? Are we good?
0: You think this is a pretty big thing that there's a lot of...
1: We're talking about stuff that also could come into... And I get it, man. It's just what were we just discussing last segment? Money and power.
0: Mm-hmm.
1: And there's breaks, and maybe you say, hey, we'll play in this gray area, this or that. But you have to take this seriously if you're a league and you try to pride yourself on these are the rules, and then you just can't have people going outside the rules to give players money in fake companies.
0: I agree with that.
1: So I think this is why they're making sure that they're not rushing this and everything that they have is strong. So it can be a situation where they say, hey, this is not going to fly across the board.
0: I think it's got to be penal, right? If, in fact, you know, there are rules broken, there's got to be penalties. There's got to be penal enough where it's discouraging, where you won't do it. If it, you know, $1 million and I lost a second-round pick, whatever, but Kawhi's here and I'm giving him an extra 50, what do I care? I mean, the way they throw millions around, it doesn't matter. They throw millions around the way you and I throw tens around. It doesn't matter anymore. They were trying to wrap up the investigation before the end of the season, and the commissioner said it's gone on longer than I hoped. There's no question about that. Really? This one's bonkers to me, too. There's so many things I just sit around and just go, what the hell are we doing? By the way, the NBA said they're not planning on playing in the Middle East. Okay, thank you. Because of the war. They're not going to play any preseason games in the Middle East. Did you know that they were playing over the last 4 years, that they had been playing preseason games in Abu Dhabi and United Arab Emirates? And because I did not know that. Did you?
1: I did.
0: Okay. Did you watch them? I guess it wasn't for you and me, really.
1: Yeah. You know, I saw they popped up on NBA TV maybe for a little bit.
0: But. I mean, it wasn't for you and me. They're preseason games, and the league had been talking to Cleveland and Miami and Brooklyn and Washington about going over there and playing games. And they were going to be in Qatar, but because of the war. But wait, the war's only going to be, you know, maybe a few weeks long, maybe a month, right? So it'll be over any day now. Isn't that what I was told when this started? We already won, didn't we? What? Don't look at me like that.
1: No basketball for you.
0: No basketball for the Middle East. They will not get any. Gopher said even APS is going paywall for their crummy net stream, Jeffy. What does that mean for the MyFitty games? If Lobo Athletics isn't going to give them away for free, surely APS isn't either. APS has been behind a paywall for how long? I mean, all those games. On NFHS, ProView, haven't they all been? I mean, forever it's been on subscription. I don't know. I saw the link you sent me. Why is that new? If you wanted to,
1: guess you're gonna have to, if you have the ability, guess you're gonna have to show up to a couple games.
0: Yeah, but I mean, your kid's playing. Like, let's just say your kid's playing down in Cruces, and you got to work today, or they're out in Farmington, or playing in Grants, you can't get out to a game. Somehow it's your right to watch a game. But I've been loath to kind of go down this path. But I guess we've gotten to a point where, well, you know what? It's my right to see every game. But now that we're talking about high school, back when I was a kid, I mean, I don't want to be that guy. But is it your right to watch your kid play on a stream in, you know, whether it's a home game or whether it's a game that's 300 miles away? You don't have to buy it. You don't have to watch it. We talk all the time about who's paying for stuff. I don't care if it's high school athletics or college athletics. We talk all the time about resources, and so now these institutions, whether it's APS, NMA, the conference, whatever, they're monetizing revenue streams. It's not your right to watch a game. Now, you're going to turn around and say, well, I don't have to support them. You're right. You don't, man. You don't. But we sit around here like it's our right to watch everything on free TV. And for a long time, that's all there was. And you had it pretty good for a minute. And there were games that were available and were on your basic cable package. But we all sit around. I read these emails every day. And somehow it's my right to watch Cibola play La Cueva or Rio Grande play Farmington.
1: There's costs in setting all that stuff up, paying some people to be on that camera so you can enjoy it, giving a couple bucks to someone to sit there and call the game.
0: And traditionally, commercials have paid for that, and they're paying for that as well. But now money's going to the schools, and the technology is there, and there's a paywall. And I'm not telling you it's ideal anymore. Like, was it better in regards, you know, I don't know that it was better. It was cheaper, but wasn't nearly as much. Right. You weren't getting nearly as much. You didn't have the opportunity to get every damn game. I mean, when I was playing, like, and granted, I'm old, but I mean, even you, like when you were playing high school ball, were games being streamed? They weren't. No. Your grandma sitting in New York couldn't watch you. Now, if your grandma
1: sent her some Polaroids.
0: Right. But now, if your grandparents are in Illinois or in Texas or in California and they want to watch the game, well, they're on a fixed income. Okay, then they don't watch, man. Like, it's not a... I don't know. You pay for your milk. You pay for your gasoline. You pay for your food. You pay for a ticket. You got to pay for a streaming service. I think it's, what, $80 for the year, and it is what it is. I'm not telling you that's too much, too little. I get these every day, and it's our right to get everything for free. Well, it used to be. I got it. And not in the quantity that it is. And so as the quantity went up, and you're going to tell me, well, crummy net stream. It's only crummy if your internet stinks. I don't know, man. You tell me, am I just over this conversation, or am I wrong? Because I can be
1: well,
0: wrong.
1: Well, what were you getting for free? Were you getting that much high school athletics for free?
0: What, maybe a game a week? No, you weren't.
1: And I assume that you probably will still get that if that's in the cards for my 50 game of the week.
0: Maybe. Okay.
1: So what? Yeah, it's like what you're saying. It's you're getting a lot more, and you're not getting anything for that you're paying for anything that you were getting earlier.
0: Yeah. All right. This just came on the text line, and I appreciate whoever sent this. ESPN is reporting Tony Romo placed on leave by CBS Sports following his arrest. The story reads that CBS Sports has placed Tony Romo on leave following his arrest on suspicion of driving under the influence. Three citations from the Milwaukee County Sheriff's Office after he was seen passing cars in a Gore area. That's what separates the interstate traffic from cars entering an on-ramp. The report says that he performed poorly. You saw the video. On the sobriety test, was taken into custody, booked, and released. Sheriff's office said that Romo had an open... That's a problem. If there was an open container in there... I mean, not that the rest of it isn't a problem, but that's an added problem. He had an open container in his Jeep. He was cited for refusing to take the test for intoxication after arrest. Quote from the statement from CBS Sports, Tony Romo is on leave from his role at CBS Sports until further notice. That's all I got for you on that. I mean, this guy is the lead game analyst, been that for, I mean, since 2017. Former Cowboy quarterback. And he's from Wisconsin. He was up there playing a golf tournament. You saw the video. So Tony Romo has been placed on leave by CBS Sports after his, what is OWI? What is operating a vehicle while intoxicated? OWI? And JJ, I'm going to guess we haven't heard the end of this, right?
1: I'm going to assume so.
0: Yeah. So that's where you went. All right. We'll wrap it when we get back into the weekend. 505-246-0610. 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
3: ESPN has reported that the NBA's investigation into Kawhi Leonard and the Los Angeles Clippers could now stretch into 2027. What the hell is going on here? We've known about the situation with Kawhi for a year, and it still isn't resolved. And to make things worse, the Toronto Raptors are trying to complete a trade for Kawhi Leonard. The NBA needs to get this figured out sooner rather than later for the upcoming season. I'm Nick Costa.
22: Jim Rome here with your Rome Report. With SEC Media Days coming to an end, the conference broke out its closer, Lane Kiffin, who was once again waxing philosophically. We've heard this rap before, that by letting certain things go, his life has improved, namely grub, booze, and toxic relationships. Today, he added social media to that list. Oh, and apparently he and his former assistant coach, Pete Golding, don't hate each other after all. Boring. Look, if Lane really did eliminate those vices, good for him. Good for him, but bad for us. Of course his life is better being off social media, but what about us? Never mind him, we were better when he was talking junk and eviscerating fools on social. Lane himself was a whole lot more interesting when he was grubbing, drinking, and beefing on social. I get why he's trying to become the best version of himself, but it doesn't mean we have to like it.
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0: Corners part of our state. Going to see some Connie Mack baseball tonight. Call the championship game of the Connie Mack World Series with Ray Birmingham. It's the opening drive. Jeff Simbieta, J.J. Buck. Hey, our phones are worked. like they don't work. Jack says, yesterday we talked about Battle of the Network Stars, Jeff. Well, if we ever have the Battle of the OD Stars, you know, I want this guy on my team, Q Terry, in 5, 4, 3. Yeah, not today. Not today. Sorry about that. I don't know why. Jack says they got us addicted, Jeffy. They told us to cut the cable and we'd save tons of money by watching crummy net streams, which started for free. But they aren't free anymore, and now we need 15 of them, which costs us more than we're paying for the cord. Look, I'm not arguing that. And if you kept the cord, would you still have them all? And the answer is no, right? You'd have a bunch of channels, but then you'd want to watch Ted Lasso on Apple, and then you'd want another one on Netflix. And no, I get it, man. I'm not telling you it's ideal or cheap or cost-effective. You have variety. You have options. You have a lot out there. Like, if there's a game that is being played, unless it's in Hawaii.
1: Yeah, unless it's in Hawaii, you can watch it. And it is incredible. Being a sports fan is incredibly expensive. It can be difficult. That's not what anyone's trying to argue here. It's someone complaining about watching high school sports that, if I'm not mistaken, it was never... That's right. Free to watch that many high school games.
0: Yeah, that's kind of where I guess it crossed the line for me. Like okay, the entitlement, like we used to be getting free high school games. With all due respect, and it's, again, I go to this, it's not a right. It's not a right to watch games. It's just not. And if you don't want to pay for it, you don't have to. But at some point, people are going to monetize their product. Just like you, whatever it is you do, whether you sell or somebody's selling your product. You're not giving it away, whether it's alcohol or banking services or tickets or whatever, milk, car care, right? And I told you this before. I hate going there. Maybe, you know, as things evolve, maybe athletics aren't your thing anymore. As much as you love them, you know, if you can't, I don't love it either, man. I don't love having to have all these different services. I used to know where to go to watch everything. And I'm talking about 3 to 4 years ago, right? If I wanted to watch a Mountain West game, it was pretty much on 2 channels. Right, it was going to be on Fox Sports Net, or it was going to be on CBS Sports Net. Or I'd go to the Mountain West and it was free and whatever. But now they're all over the place. Cumulus phones down again, JetBlue. Speaking of cutting the cord, it's time for Cumulus to find another provider. Look, man, my frustrations with that are real too. But JJ, I don't love it. I have an app now, where's the damn game? It's here. It's on Netflix today. It's on Prime today. It's on CBS. I don't know either. It's hard, man. And I know you used to go to TV Guide, or you used to look in the paper and it would tell you where it is. And it's changed. And it's evolved.
1: I'm not even Google it. Yeah. If you're sending an email.
0: Or you can Google it. Yeah. I'm not telling you.
1: I don't have that provider. Yeah, because it's ridiculously expensive.
0: Yeah.
1: No one's arguing that. But it's kind of like, what are we doing if you just have someone every day complaining about not watching a high school game, which they were never readily available for free to watch.
0: Ever.
1: That, like, any basketball game.
0: Yeah, ever.
1: Essentially.
0: Yeah. Here's a little NFL news for you. Makes me happy. Packers fan, this will make you happy. Tucker Kraft, your star tight end, has been activated off the physically unable to perform list. Less than 9 months ago, he had surgery on his ACL. He's expected to be eased back into practice. I think this is even accelerated on his timeline. He said last month he intended to practice at some point in training camp and be ready for the season opener against the Vikings on the 13th of September without limitations. Packers coach Matt LaFleur said it'll be no team drills, so we're just going to kind of get him back ingrained into the process. And into individual, what's great is when they do come off PUP, then now we can partake in some of the walkthrough periods, especially that we do in the evenings. So just get him back hearing the call, lining up, and going through that. I think he's a top 5 to 6 tight end in this league. Do you agree?
1: Yeah.
0: I mean, he's not McBride. After the Cardinals guy, I mean, Kittle's injured. Do you still have him there? Laporta's injured. I mean,
1: there's injuries.
0: Who are your best tight ends right now?
1: I think Trey McBride.
0: He's probably my best. Where else are you looking? There's some good ones. Don't get me wrong.
1: Brock Bowers.
0: Yeah.
1: There's ascending ones. Colson Loveland, Tyler Warren.
0: I love Tyler Warren. I love me some Tyler Warren. All right, don't you put Tucker Kraft in that ascending crowd?
1: Yeah, Tucker Kraft is ascending. And it's also, too, like, where are you going with it? Like, how are we talking about it? Like, just as a pass catcher, as a weapon, or... Because I think...
0: That's fair.
1: Like, best tight end in the game was George Kittle for overall.
0: Because he can block. Yeah.
1: And blocking. Yeah. But there's, you know, that different athleticism levels, what they're kind of asked to do all playing the tight end position differently.
0: Yeah. And then the news that came down this morning about a half hour ago. CBS Sports has placed their NFL analyst Tony Romo, the former Cowboy quarterback, on leave following his arrest last week on suspicion of driving under the influence. The statement from the network, quote, Tony Romo is on leave from his role at CBS Sports until further notice, end quote. I mean, whatever's going to come after that. So those are the two things that kind of came down this morning that are of significance. And I think that Deebo Samuel goes back to the 49ers, Baker Mayfield. The Baker Mayfield conversation, I think, goes through the weekend and then it probably dies off and he goes off and plays. It'll be a overhanging headline throughout the year. Baker bet on himself and having a great season, or Baker bet on himself and having an off season, whatever it happens to be. But he basically said his piece yesterday, told you how pissed off he was with the organization. Where he stands, the organization hasn't said anything. Do you think ownership's got to say something? The GM got to come out and basically
1: not put necessarily.
0: Yeah, you know, they're going to be asked,
1: especially. Yeah, when the GM has his next availability, he'll come up and sure he'll have his statement of we appreciate Baker. We're going through the process.
0: The answer is blah, blah, blah. Baker's been terrific since he's been here. We have been in negotiations. We have made offers. Obviously, we haven't come to terms. We'd like to continue the conversations, but we want Baker here. He's our quarterback.
1: And I think given the fact that Baker Mayfield isn't holding out and he's playing quarterback, there's not necessarily a rush from Tampa Bay to have to really do anything there.
0: Where do you think it would have landed if he held out? Did he get signed?
1: Sure, he was thinking about that leading up to the deadline this week.
0: And that's probably why they ended up where they ended up. The Herd with Colin Cowherd is next. The Jim Rome Show after that. Unfiltered with Kenny Thomas is here at 4. Isotopes and Chihuahuas tonight. We're back with award-winning radio Monday. We will start at 7 a.m. Adrian produces on the television side. And appreciate him, man. Everything that's going on at ProView Networks. Great job by you all week and always. Appreciate you. He is J.J. Buck. I am Jeff Symbieta. Big weekend for you?
1: Huge. Enjoy Farmington.
0: I will, and enjoy your weekend. Be good to each other, please. Have a great, safe weekend. Be kind, loving, caring, and sharing. We'll smell you on Monday.
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1: A better life with Dr. Sanjay Gupta.
2: They say consistency is key, but sometimes you just gotta switch it up. A new study out of Harvard School of Public Health found that varying your exercise routine could add years to your life. What exercise someone did didn't matter much. What did matter was that all the exercises together worked all the muscle groups in their body. Now, an added benefit to changing things up is it can help you push through the plateau effect. That's when your body gets so efficient at doing something that you actually stop getting better at it. And we know from previous research that specializing in any one sport at a young age can make someone actually more prone to injury. And as experts we talk to point out, even elite athletes switch up things with their workouts, making sure to target strength, cardio, flexibility, balance, and doing that every single week. I'm Dr. Sanjay Gupta, helping you live a better life.
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4: Here's Jason McIntyre.
3: It is Friday. Yes, everybody can feel it. The weekend is nearly upon us. It's me, Jason McIntyre, in for Colin Cowherd. I'm getting word via carrier pigeon that Colin is returning to civilization. He will be back on Monday. Get excited. You know, if you follow him on social media, you know he's going to have takes galore. He can't keep them in. I'm joined by Rachel Nichols. Rachel, we've had a glorious two-week run here. I mean, the LeBron news, NFL camps opening. We both saw Odyssey. I don't know how we're going to top it today.
8: I'm excited. Look, there's so much going on. If you look at the slate for this show, if we have breaking news, I don't know what we're going to kick out of the show.
3: That's a good point. Yes, we do have a lot happening. And let's get started with, listen, everybody has this one wrong. I'm just going to tell you right out of the gate. We're talking about the Jacksonville Jaguars. Yes, we never talk about them, but everybody is upset with Liam Cohen right now because they think he took a shot at Caleb Williams. Now, it is fascinating that there's this legendary quote, "The truth hurts." I think it was started by Lizzo, maybe. I'm not sure. And Liam Cohen, the Jacksonville Jaguars coach, gave an interview this week that really shocked a lot of people. And everybody's like, "Whoa, how can you say that?" I'm just telling you, the truth hurts. This is such real talk from Liam Cohen. Here it is. Here's his thoughts on how nobody at all is talking about the Jacksonville Jaguars.
9: It's the best part of coaching the Jacksonville Jaguars. You don't have to make up telling your players stuff.
10: Yeah,
9: you don't
10: right.
9: have to make up the fire. You don't have to make it up. It's given to us every day.
11: I just go, pull out my phone, look at the NFL Network website, and just pop up here.
10: Any column.
11: Curious if I see any photos or anything about the Jacksonville Jaguars. I think I'll just scroll right on through.
10: You keep going, yeah.
11: I think I'll see 40 pictures of Caleb Williams, and I won't see a single thing about any of our players on here. And so it's beautiful because it's like, yeah, guys, this is great. Thanks.
12: The gift that keeps on giving.
11: I'm going to tell all these guys how much you all think they suck.
3: How good is that, folks? That is one of the best sound bites we've had this summer from anyone in the NFL. And let's be real, Liam Cohen is 100% right, okay? The Jags won 4 games 2 years ago. They won 13 last year. 13. Hosted a playoff game, and ain't nobody talking about them. Nobody. Jacksonville just doesn't have the juice. They actually had a better season than the Bears, and yet, as Liam Cohen astutely noted, the hype machine for the media is in overdrive on the Bears. Go look at the national media. They are obsessed with this team, and a lot of it obviously has to do with Caleb Williams, right? There's no denying that. But I do want to point out,

0: was looking for, is there a tidbit, is there a fact that can show you guys that maybe Jacksonville, I don't know, doesn't get the love. Do you want to guess how many Sunday night football games, just one metric, one data point, how many Sunday night football games the Jags have had in the last 18 years? The answer is two. They have one this season, and it's because they're playing the Dallas Cowboys, okay? Everybody knows Jacksonville, not a big media market, not a lot happening there. People love Trevor Lawrence, but they've never been to a Super Bowl, right? We're talking about Jacksonville. Nobody cares. They're not going to get any pub this offseason, yet it's all about the Bears. Why is that? Well, Ben Johnson, you know, talking a little trash last offseason, backed it up. Ben Johnson, a great head coach, looks to be one of the next, you know, in that Sean McVay, Shanahan mold. And everybody loves Caleb Williams. What's not to love? You know, this was not a shot at Caleb Williams, that there's 40 pictures of him. But Caleb Williams is a star. He's not quite in, your mom knows who Caleb Williams is. He's not quite in that territory, but he's drifting that way. Like Patrick Mahomes, everybody knows him. Caleb's on his way there. I mean, you're on the cover of Madden, right? You're hanging out at Coachella with the Jenner sisters. I mean, he's a full-blown celebrity. Now, I know Caleb was famous at USC. You know, he was a superstar quarterback and the first real NIL big deal. Won the Heisman, but do you remember the season after he won the Heisman? That was when, Caleb Williams is going to be the face of the NFL for years to come. When he was at USC cooking, well, what happened that next year? Well, they regressed to 8-5. Caleb really had a brutal game, national TV game against Notre Dame, three picks, and then the backyard narrative around Caleb Williams started to swirl. It was like, oh, I don't know, this guy. You try to make too many plays happen. Just sit in the pocket and win, Caleb. And people started to pick him apart. Didn't win the back-to-back Heismans. They went 8-5. He still went number one, but his first year in Chicago, choppy. Now, we've written that off because year two was so good. But Ben Johnson got wind of the Liam Cohen comments. And Ben Johnson, who's very stern and firm, and remember, he's not smiling a lot in press conferences. Here's Ben Johnson's response.
1: Well, we're the number one regression candidate, so I think we got plenty of motivation ourselves. We talked about Caleb in the past. He's used to handling a lot of attention, so I'm not worried about that.
0: Yeah, look at that face. We're number one regression candidate. So just contrast the locker rooms, right? Liam Cohen. Hey, guys, nobody's talking about you anywhere, and you won 13 games. By the way, the Jags finished last year 9-1, and they nearly beat the Bills in that playoff game. Finished 9-1. Jacoby Myers, remember that pick? Oh, you don't remember it. Okay. Yeah. I'm sure you remember every Bears comeback. Caleb's 6 fourth quarter comebacks, 7 if you count the playoff game. He's got a celebration. You know what you need to do to get juice and be on this NFL website that he's talking about? You need a cool celebration. Maybe Trevor Lawrence needs to step his game up and do something like the Iceman. Folks, Ben Johnson's not wrong. They are the number one regression candidate, or one of them, right there with the Patriots and Broncos, in the league. Now, I will have my playoff teams at the top of 10 o'clock out here on the West Coast. And I guess we'll just see if the Bears make it or not. All right, I want to go to college football, Big Ten Media Week. What a thriller. So many good quotes. We had a couple great guests, but nobody can top Kurt Cignetti, the Indiana football head coach, who is just, listen, he's on top of the world. When you take Indiana, a doormat for decades in college football, and you bring them to the top, and you go undefeated, and you beat everybody in your path, and Fernando Mendoza comes out of nowhere to win the Heisman, you can talk your talk. And Kurt Cignetti is a bit of a soundbite machine now. Now, college football is going through a weird transitional phase, and can you imagine, just wrap your head around this, if I told you the Indiana football head coach is going to take shots at the SEC and they can't do a damn thing about it, what would you say? Because listen to what Kurt Cignetti said this week about the Big Ten and the SEC.
2: The Big Ten is the best league in football. I mean, we don't run a hype machine up here in the Midwest. We believe everything's earned, not given. And when we fall short, we say we fell short. We don't cry a river, whine, and complain. All right? And that's why we're the best.
0: Woo-wee! Shots fired, as the kids like to say. Oh, my gosh. Kurt Cignetti. Now, who's he talking about whining? Who could that be? Could that be his old friend Nick Saban, perhaps? Nick Saban no longer on the sidelines. Nick Saban has now become essentially a lobbyist in Washington, D.C., begging elected officials, please save our conference. No expansion. We don't want that. Not good for us. Can you rein in this NIL stuff? I mean, Nick Saban is groveling in Washington, D.C., trying to get elected officials to save the SEC. Like, this is a conference that was on top of the world for two decades. I mean, they were totally dominant in every facet, and now the Big Ten has won three straight national championships. And as you see Oregon on the screen, maybe they'll be number four. And it's just such a wacky turn of events that we had someone in our morning meeting had a great line. Hey, the SEC used to foam at the mouth for college football. Now the only foam in SEC country is when you tap the keg on Saturday's tailgating. I mean, things have changed dramatically. And I didn't totally realize this, but the NIL money is we know it's dramatically changing college football. But have you seen some of the sponsors that Arch Manning, an SEC guy, has gotten? It's so funny because we know SEC country historically is, you know, the car dealerships are huge. Arkansas has the Tyson food chicken patch. You know, meanwhile, Ohio State has J.P. Morgan Chase. Okay, slight difference there. But Arch Manning is reining in all the NIL money in SEC country, but doing it with essentially Big Ten territory sponsors like Warby Parker, okay, Google Gemini. It's absolutely crazy that Arch Manning is doing commercials for Vuori, right? And he's playing for Texas. It's like, folks, we are just at such a bizarre time. Now, our staff had an unbelievable turn back the clock. So Ed Orgeron, famously, you know, had a great run in the SEC. He's just a quintessential SEC coach, right? He did a commercial back in, they're telling me, 2006, which I would say sums up the current era of NIL action in the SEC. Here's Ed O back in 2006.
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3: Love it.
0: JoJo, tell them about it. Yeah. In Big Ten country, they don't go to JoJo. They go to Mark Cuban, the billionaire. Larry Ellison, billionaire. Phil Knight, billionaire. That's the difference here, folks. That's what we're up against. And I don't think this is a slam of the SEC. But honestly, the last 3 years, Big Ten has dominated them. You saw the numbers on the screen. Is it safe to say the SEC is now a college baseball conference? That's where their juice is. The college baseball world juice. That's what's going on in SEC country. They just can't hang with the Big Ten. Now, there's only three meetings this season with the Big Ten, right? And the SEC. They're all on September 12th. We'll see what happens. Big Ten favored in two of those. You know, Texas at home against Ohio State. They'll probably need that win. But it is crazy that SEC has basically their regional footprint. Their identity has been football. Not a ton of pro teams in SEC country. There's a handful. But Big Ten country is spread out nationally, and they're just dominating the competition, whether it's first-round picks. If you look at the last draft, I mean, it's all Big Ten. They really are taking over. And I applaud Kurt Cignetti for getting out, thumping his chest, and saying, listen, stop whining and crying, Nick Saban. Just get with the program, get on the field, and see if you can beat us. So, yeah, we've got a spicy show today, partially courtesy of Liam Cohen, partially thanks to Kurt Cignetti. And coming up next, oh, boy, what's going on in Dallas? Is Dallas starting to run their mouths, too? What? Huh? That's next year on The Herd.
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13: A better life with Dr. Sanjay Gupta.
14: There are lots of things you can measure to get an idea of how healthy you are at any given moment. Temperature, heart rate, blood pressure, just to name a few. But how about how healthy you will be and how long you're likely to live? According to a new study out of the University at Buffalo, two simple strength tests are pretty accurate at predicting longevity in older women. One is hand grip strength, and the other is how quickly people can stand up from a seated position without using their arms. By the way, I remember interviewing former President Jimmy Carter when he was quite old and being really impressed how he just popped out of the chair without using his arms. Not a lot of older people can actually do that. But I think the message here is that maintaining strength as you age is going to help you perform everyday activities, but also help you avoid injury and stay independent. I'm Dr. Sanjay Gupta, helping you live a better life.
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0: Divisional winner, wild card teams. And as a reminder, every single year, wacky things happen in the NFL. So when you see some, really good teams that you think are going to be good, miss the playoffs in my prediction, hey, listen, that kind of thing happens. By the way, I'll remind everybody, if you can find me the media person who had the Seahawks and Patriots meeting in the Super Bowl, gold star for you, because nobody had that, folks. All right, so let's go to the Dallas Cowboys here briefly, because, you know, they got to make noise in July and August. We know they don't make noise in January or February. This is what the Cowboys now are resorted to. Jerry Jones, goofy proclamations, Dak Prescott hyping up and giving a nickname to his offense. I didn't know that was a thing. You know, this is a Dallas Cowboys franchise, folks. Just remember, when they had Dak, CeeDee Lamb, and Micah Parsons, three of the best guys at their position in the league. Dak's a top 12 quarterback. You know that. They had one playoff win. This is a team that has not been to the conference championship game in 30 years. Conference championship. Every other team in the NFC has been there. Hell, my Jets. Just a pathetic franchise. They have two conference championship appearances in the last 15 years. I remember both those games vividly. One time we got blown out, the other devastating loss to the Steelers. Cowboys can't get to the conference championship, but we've got Jerry Jones out here talking Super Bowl, and we've got Dak Prescott giving his offense a nickname. Here's Dak.
16: Why can't we be, you know, and just, yeah, let's be the greatest offense there is. You know, you've heard the greatest show on turf and all the other different nicknames. And so just in our trip in Utah, you know, something I guess I thought about in the time leading up to that and just kind of presented it to the guys in our trip, and each and every one of them, you know, loved it.
0: Listen, I want to like Dak. He seems like a nice dude. Okay? Mostly says the right things. Did you just say the greatest show on turf had a nickname? We need one? Didn't they win like 14 or 15 games and win a Super Bowl? Like, you got to get to the playoffs, Dak. 7-9-1 last year with a gaudy 1-5-1 record against playoff opponents. Okay, so now that was, you know, 2 minutes of negativity. I do think there is some positivity with Dallas because, yes, their offense is top 10. You could argue top 5. If Pickens and Lamb are healthy, Dak's going to put up video game numbers again. The backfield, you know, by committee, Javonte Williams, whatever you want, they're going to be fine. You know, it's the defense where there are question marks. And it was atrocious last year after trading Micah Parsons. They finished down like bottom 3 by most advanced metrics. Now, here's the good news, right? It can't get much worse. It can only get better. And it looks like, and the depth chart's not finalized, probably 5 new defensive starters. We know the new defensive coordinator, Parker. He comes from Philly, very highly regarded. And I like Caleb Downs. I think he's a high-impact player. The problem, and this is where, you know, breaking news, I don't have the Cowboys in the playoffs. The schedule is just unforgiving, guys. 6 primetime games is brutal. They got to go play the Ravens in Brazil. And I just can't get over this stretches where it's like, hey, Ravens, Texans, Bucks, Packers, Eagles. Early on, that's going to determine a lot. I'll just tell you now, you better beat Tampa. And Tampa's no pushover. And then look at 12, 13, 15. Eagles, Seahawks, bye, Rams. That's just not easy. I don't think much of the 49ers. So I'm seeing 8-9 wins for Dallas. And guys, I don't think that's going to get it done in a loaded NFC. Let's go to Rachel Nichols with the news.
17: No. Turn on the news. This is the Herdline News.
18: Jason, from one old guy to another old guy. No. Patrick Mahomes, I do want to talk about his injury. Look, torn ACL, that was December. He's back on the field. You see the brace. We talked about that earlier this year. He's looking okay. Look, he's twisting. He's turning. He's slicing. He's dicing. Not doing the Dak Prescott hip thing, but yeah. Still. Here's Andy Reid talking about how he's looked so far in camp and why he's not concerned.
19: Yeah, he looked pretty good today, I thought. You know, strong. You see the strength in his legs, and which is important with a leg injury. You kind of look at that first, see how his feet are moving, and feet are moving well. I thought it was positive. I'm obviously keeping a close eye on him. I'm not the doctor, but I'm keeping a close eye on the small things technique-wise. But he's prepared for those things.
18: All right, so Andy Reid's not a doctor. I'm not a doctor, but I am going to play one on TV here for just a minute and tell you that coming back this early, it's possible, but it does have risks. When you are 9 months post this kind of surgery, and this was pretty major reconstructive surgery on that knee, mm-hmm. your cells are still developing, the blood flow is still coming back to the ligaments, and you have risks of fatigue, instability, especially because that left leg is his plant leg, right? So not only are you putting your weight on it, it's the torque that you're rotating on it too. So one of the questions I had as I'm watching him here is, just because you can come back for week one, should he come back for week one? Because obviously if he gets hurt again earlier in the season, that's kind of it for them, right?
0: Wow. Are you sure you're just a doctor on TV? That sounded really close to like
18: covered a lot of ACL
0: diagnosis.
18: Injuries over the years. Well, this is 20 something years of ACL injuries, yeah. And I've had an MCL injury too, which he also had.
0: But you were on a TV show recently. It wasn't a doctor show. It was the John Hamm.
18: It was Friends and Neighbors.
0: Yes. I like that show.
18: I play a friend and neighbor on TV.
0: Not quite a doctor.
18: I don't play a doctor on TV, but this is something I've spent a lot of time on. I've talked to a lot of physios about. And by the way, anyone on the Chiefs would tell you the same thing. This is not secret information.
0: Right.
18: These are the risks. What do you think? Because this is interesting. It's one thing to be able to come back. Another thing, you know, do you give it an extra month? That kind of thing.
0: Yeah. Well, we saw the Packers are playing extra cautious
18: with Micah Parsons.
0: Micah Parsons, who they're saying week six. Mm-hmm. Mahomes is going to be out there week one.
18: Yes.
0: You know, they gave him that contract. The league is like, oh, okay, he's going to be fine. Yeah, okay, mm-hmm. Big time games. I will add this, a new element to this story is the tragic situation with Eric Bieniemy's wife. Now your offensive coordinator, who you know, obviously, from being with the team before, he's now out. And it's like, geez, Mahomes' health, the OC missing, like...
18: That doesn't worry me as much vis-a-vis this. Obviously, that's a much more serious than anything we're going to talk about today on this show. But in terms of just Patrick Mahomes' health, it is an interesting question because the Micah Parsons situation is a great comp. He actually had less of a tear. I mean, they're all obviously an ACL tear is an ACL tear, but Mahomes had additional tearing to the knee. And when you look at that and you say the Packers have, as you point out, they have a 9-month rule. You can't even get back on the practice field until you've been out for 9 months post-surgery. He's going to play 9 months post-surgery. That injury happened in December. It is an interesting thing. Now, they're taking precautions, obviously. Mahomes has operated in the shotgun a lot in the past, right? We know the scrambling has been his strength, that backyard football kind of thing. This is going to be completely different. They're going to go to a 12, right? Andy Reid's going to go with the two tight ends, have a lot more pocket protection for Mahomes. Obviously, they spent a lot of money at running back. They're going to do a lot more play action. So they are definitely changing things there. And you can see it in the early training camp film. You know, when you break down what they've been able to show the media, you can see all the changes they're making. So that it's not like they're not aware of all of this, but you can't predict what happens on the football field. I think it's a super interesting gamble, and they could completely pay off. I mean, they get off to a strong start here, could really change their season. It's just, if he gets hurt, I mean, that's your whole year.
0: Yeah. And now their openers against Denver, I believe. Didn't they lead the NFL in sacks last year? Or they were up there?
18: They did lead the NFL in sacks. You are completely right.
0: They will, I'm going to go ahead and guess that they will be dialing it up against Mahomes to see how that leg is doing early. And, you know, we got to monitor the tackle situation for KC. The young kid out of Ohio State missed a lot of games last year. There was questions on the other side. We'll see. There are a lot of question marks all of a sudden.
18: Yeah. Rachel. And look, Patrick Mahomes said, you know, we've had it on the screen a few times, that he actually ran more last year than he ever has before. His rushing totals were the highest of his career in like three categories. So his point was, hey, take a look there. I mean, look at all those numbers in yellow. Those are career highs. So his point was, I did it too much last year anyway. Might have been, you know, kind of leading to what happened, weakening the knee before he even got it hurt. And it was time to play. And look, I will say this. Mahomes is 30 years old. And I'm joking about him coming in, like, oh, from one older guy to another old guy. You know, normally 30 is where we see these quarterbacks turn the corner. However, it is kind of, I don't want to say the perfect age to have this kind of injury. There's no good age to have this injury. He's old enough that he's experienced enough that you are just, you know, perfection at picking defenses apart. And he knows how to sit back in the pocket and find the weaknesses in a defense in a way that maybe he didn't even 5 years ago. And he's young enough to have his body be healing. Your body heals better at 30 than it does at 35. Any of us who are over 35 can tell you that. So if it's gonna go well, this is the time for it to go well. But it is a risk. And as you watch them go through, you know, the rest of training camp and week one, again, just because you can doesn't mean you always should. It's going to be interesting to see what they decide here. All right, I want to get to the 49ers because this is a bunch of old guys, or at least it's turning into it. They've had so many injury issues. San Francisco is now bringing back Deebo Samuel on a one-year, $7 million deal. This comes with Christian Kirk out due to a strained calf. Ricky Pearsall, as we know, has been dealing with those PCL issues. And in fact, the team is concerned he might need a surgery that keeps him out long-term, Pearsall. So, like, this could be a big deal. Deebo Samuels, obviously, I saw him last year on the Commanders. Did not have an elite year. I'm just going to put it that way. What do you expect from Deebo this year?
0: I expect him to play a lot, maybe, with this Pearsall news. Not great.
18: This is the old guys. This is what I'm talking about.
0: This is basically, is this Las Vegas, the movie with all the old guys?
18: Well, I mean, look, across the way, you've got the Warriors, right?
0: Yeah.
18: Who are going to be possibly the oldest team in the NBA. Now you've got the oldest team here down in Santa Clara.
0: Man. Yeah, by the way, Deebo, he was, I mean, there's no way to be nice. He was bad last year in Washington.
18: Thank you.
0: Like, he was not good at all.
18: And correct.
0: To sign him is like, they're desperate, you know?
18: I mean, look, obviously Kyle knows him, Kyle Shanahan.
0: Yeah.
18: And this is the place he played best. All of that stuff. But I want to give you a good number. So, If Deebo starts, it'll be him, Mike Evans, right? And you've got McCaffrey, right? George Kittle. You've got Kyle Juszczyk. You've got DeMarcus Robinson. That would be only the third time in the Super Bowl era that teams have ever started 5 30-year-older players at non-quarterback positions, at the skill positions. So I'm going to tell you the other teams that have done it. The 04 Bucks for one game.
0: Oh, one game.
18: The 03 Broncos for one game, and the 92 team in Washington for two games. But that's how long it lasted in all of those cities. So this has never worked before, basically, to have five guys at skill positions, non-quarterback skill positions, who are 30 or older.
0: You want a prediction? This ends up coming back to Brock Purdy. Well, we had to sign all these old guys because we paid Brock Purdy, which is silly. But he's going to end up taking the heat for this because there's no way they're going to be successful, right?
18: It doesn't look good. It doesn't look good. And this sort of feels like the ultimate turn the page moment in San Francisco.
0: Does that include Shanahan?
18: I don't think so.
0: Okay. I'm just trying to get him fired so he's with the Jets next year.
18: I was going
0: to
18: say, what are you doing?
0: I want him on the Jets. I need an offensive guy on the Jets next year.
18: You need a lot of things on the Jets next year, my friend. All right, let's go to the NBA. One of your other teams, the Knicks. Karl Anthony Towns looking to land an extension after being, of course, this is one of the main reasons you won the title. You were out in the streets celebrating. Go thank Karl Anthony Towns for your first title in more than 50 years. Reports are indicating New York is going to ask him to take a discount. He is eligible for the full four-year, $272 million max. This is the extension that he wanted last summer, by the way. They didn't give it to him. This is the summer they need to give it to him. Otherwise, he'll be playing on what is essentially an expiring contract because he's got a player option. But they need him to take a discount. Otherwise, next summer, when they have to go pay Jalen Brunson, they're going to have to start cutting guys. So you can't keep the championship core together if Karl Anthony Towns doesn't take a discount. It's a tough position to put a player in who clearly earned it. I mean, if anyone earned it on this team, right, it's Kat. What would you do if you were him?
0: Well, does it specify how much of a discount?
18: No. I mean, that's, you know, it's negotiable, Jason.
0: I mean, are we looking at the Wembanyama? Fine, I'll take $10 million less. Or are we talking about like $75 million less over 3 years?
18: That's a little different because it's a discount against the cap versus this, which is more of a discount. But yes. Listen,
0: Rachel, I don't want to get in anyone's pockets, but I'm going to be completely honest. And this would be my real take.
18: Okay.
0: Carl, how much do you like being in New York?
18: Yeah.
0: Okay. Do you enjoy life there? You got is it the girlfriend, wife, fiance, whatever? You like being in New York. He's from a Jersey guy, right?
20: Yeah, Jersey.
0: Okay.
20: You can make a lot of money off the court in New York. Being a champion makes you a lot of money.
0: Do you want to be the guy who's looking and being like, I can't believe I'm making less than Joe Schmo on the Phoenix Suns or whatever? You could be that guy. Or you could just be like, yeah, fine. I'll take $50 million a year instead of 65 or whatever the numbers are. Again, I'm not talking for anyone else. All I know is happiness is, you know, you got to find that internally. A couple bucks are not going to make you happy. Yeah. Is it going to make you happier, $10 million more to play in, I don't know, you're already in Minnesota, Utah or Memphis? Is that going to make you happy? I don't know.
20: Here's what I like about this situation for Carl is that he knows he has proof of concept. We've talked about this on the show a couple times in the past week or so, is that I would not take a discount for just any front office. I wouldn't, right? Because some of these front offices, they're not that good. And they could turn around and trade that contract because all of a sudden you've got a team-friendly contract, right? So you don't want that. And you don't want to take a discount for a team that's going to be crappy. But with this Knicks team, you have proof of concept. They just won a title. So you know, A, this front office knows what they're doing. You know, B, this team around you, if you can keep them together, you have a chance at continuing. And yes, you know, in New York City, you have the ability to take that kind of discount and make it up on the other end. Not only is it good for your endorsement future, Karl Anthony Towns' fiance, Jordan Woods, I saw her doing a Spider-Man ad the other day. She was on Instagram doing an Instagram Spider-Man advertisement. When your girlfriend, when your fiance is getting ads, is getting endorsement deals because of the purse that she brought to watch you play and is getting a Spider-Man ad because of it, maybe you stay. Yeah. I don't know. There you go. But Carl has definitely earned that extension. I'm really impressed by what he did this year.
0: Yeah. It's a tough one. And again, I don't want to be looking in people's bank accounts. We shouldn't. But you know what? This is part of the job. And I guess my take would be, where are you going to be happiest, Carl? Making a little less in New York or making more on a crappy 42-win team, living far away from New York where you don't get to go to the Spider-Man premiere, you know, or whatever with the girlfriend, fiance. I don't know. It's a difficult discussion, but Carl Anthony Towns, the Knicks need him.
20: Yeah,
0: there's not 10 Carl Anthony Towns out there in the league. I don't know that there's three.
20: Well, look, this is why the head of the NBA Players Association came out last week and said this new CBA is not really fair because it creates what is essentially a hard cap. And it creates these kinds of situations where players are being asked to take less money. And again, by the way, that money will go to other players. It's not like it's going to the owner's pockets. Yeah. I want to make that clear. But it's less money for these big max players so that they can have other players on their team that are more highly skilled that can help them win titles. And, you know, look, this is all a lot of money. But it is just questions that these guys now have to figure out.
0: Yeah. Rich people questions, by the way, just to be clear.
20: They are rich people questions.
0: All right, Rachel with the news.
21: Well, that's the news.
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21: The Herd Lie News.
0: All right, coming up, are the Bears really the number one regression candidate this year? As Ben Johnson said, we'll find out next.
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0: Because he used to cover my New York Jets. Let's welcome in Daniel. on the Cowherd Global Network. Daniel, great to talk to you finally, man. I've been reading your stuff for years. Obviously, you covered the Chargers very recently. I'm bullish on them heading into this season. What can we expect from the McDaniel-Herbert pairing in L.A.?
5: Yeah, that's the key storyline for me heading into this Chargers season. Obviously, they only scored 3 points in a playoff loss to the Patriots last year, fired Greg Roman, and went out and got one of the best offensive minds in football. And the idea here is to create an ecosystem for Justin Herbert so that he can succeed in the playoffs. That's the impetus here. They're going to ask Herbert to get the ball out more quickly. They want to create more yards after the catch in the quick game. You're going to get a more dynamic run game with the outside zone scheme that McDaniel runs. And I think at the end of the day, they want to take some of the load off of Justin Herbert's shoulders. He shouldered too much last year under Greg Roman, and they're hoping that this ecosystem is going to elevate him and get the best football out of Justin Herbert.
0: I know that narratives can be silly in the NFL, Daniel, but, you know, there is one on Herbert, like, I can't win the big game, can't win in the playoffs. I mean, you know, like you said, he had no tackles last year, you know. They blew a huge lead in the first one against Jacksonville. He had a bad game against the Texans. That was a legitimately bad game. But I don't know. I had him like sixth in my top 10 quarterback rankings, and people are outraged. Well, he doesn't have a playoff win. He can make every throw. He's mobile. Like, what is it? There's no real knock on Herbert, is there?
5: Yeah, I think the knock is that he hasn't won the big game yet, and that's going to be a talking point until he does it. Like, that's just the reality. You know, as somebody in my position who covers the Chargers on a daily basis, I'm watching the film from every single game, and I see what he's capable of, right? But when you're on the outside, you're looking at the results, and the results are that he's 0-3 in the playoffs and frankly hasn't played well in those games, particularly the last two under Jim Harbaugh. So until he does that, it's going to be a storyline. And that's just the nature of the position. It's one of the most important positions in sports. And when you lose, you get all the blame. When you win, you get all the accolades.
0: Yeah, it's like Matthew Stafford. It took him 13 years to win a playoff game. So what, was he not good for the first decade? Like, he was a great quarterback. You know, it's tough, and these circumstances kind of sort of matter. Let's stick in the AFC. It's kind of off the board, but there's a lot of advanced stats that like the Houston Texans a lot this year. And CJ Stroud is another guy coming off an abysmal playoff performance. I mean, Daniel, like, that was one of the worst games I've ever seen in the playoffs for a quarterback. Stroud was horrendous. You know, can you talk at all about the pressure these quarterbacks face in the postseason?
5: Yeah. I mean, there's pressure in terms of the outside Nords. There's also pressure when your offensive line can't protect. And that's been a big issue for CJ Stroud. I think what we saw in his rookie season is what he's capable of. The last 2 years, the offensive line hasn't been good enough. And I see a quarterback that is a little bit shaky back there in terms of his trust and what's in front of him. Now, the Texans have gone out this offseason and really invested in the offensive line. Keelan Rutledge, who they drafted in the second round, I think is going to be a really good player. They went out and got Braden Smith. And they re-signed Trent Brown. Like, they've done some stuff on the offensive line to try and create an environment where Stroud can return to that rookie level. But with the Texans, like, the defense is ready to win a Super Bowl. So the offense has to catch up with that side of the ball and lead them to a place where they can take advantage of what's one of the best defenses in football.
0: Yeah. I want to get to a quick war of words-ish between Liam Cohen and Ben Johnson this week. You know, Liam Cohen was doing an interview. He's like, I love that nobody talks about us. We won 13 games. Nobody cares. Go look at the NFL website. We're not on there. Meanwhile, there's 40 photos of Caleb Williams, you know? And then Ben Johnson's like, hey, we're a big regression candidate. I don't want to hear it. You've covered teams. Do the players and the coaches, like, come up to you when you're talking to them and be like, hey, I know what you said. I know what the people are saying. Or do they kind of play it off? Do they use it as motivation?
5: Yeah, so the Jaguars example is interesting because I spent a year in Jacksonville. My first job at The Athletic was actually covering the Jaguars. And so I have a lot of familiarity with the market. And at the end of the day, like, it is a small market. And it's hard for them to get the type of exposure that you would get in New York and Chicago. And I think that can be, like, a really profound rallying cry for the Jaguars specifically. Yeah. The year I got there was 2018. That 2017 team made it to the AFC championship game, and it was Blake Bortles, who is Blake Bortles elite, right? Like, it becomes something that the team can rally behind. And I think Liam Cohen is, like, very aware of that. Mm-hmm. I think he's using it to his advantage. And those really good Jags teams going back to 2017 use that as motivation. I think at the end of the day, like, publicly players are always going to be like, oh, I don't read anything, but it's human nature to read it. I think, like, with as far as how I do the job, like I just try and make sure that, you know, I do the research and I'm putting in the work so that when I do criticize somebody, you know, I have, you know, data and information to back it up. And that usually resonates with players and coaches if you do it that way.
0: I'm wondering, in your time in Jacksonville, did the players not, did they not like being in a market where nobody talks about them and they're not on Sunday Night Football and all that?
5: Yeah, I mean, it certainly becomes something. Oh, there goes the lights. It certainly becomes something that is a talking point. You know, like specifically what you're talking about in terms of the Sunday night games, in terms of getting on primetime, all that kind of stuff. You know, players want to be in those moments, right? Yeah. They want to have eyeballs on them, and they want to, you know, succeed in those moments. So, but at the end of the day, like I think for the Jaguars in this situation, it becomes something that's beneficial.
0: Yeah. What about Caleb Williams and the Bears? Yeah. They are a prime regression candidate. A lot of numbers defensively. Say it was smoke and mirrors. Caleb, you know, can he duplicate 6 fourth quarter comebacks in the regular season? Where are you on the Bears heading into the season?
5: Yeah. I mean, I trust Ben Johnson. You know, I think like offensive infrastructure is something that, you know, is sustainable year over year. And I believe that he's one of the best offensive coaches in the league. You know, I guess where I have a little bit of a concern is on the offensive line, you know, specifically at center. Drew Dahlman retired and they went out and signed Garrett Bradbury. They drafted a rookie out of Iowa and Logan Jones. That's something to monitor. And then at left tackle, Ozzie Trapillo, who was their left tackle in the opening game of the playoffs, got injured. Braxton Jones might be starting at left tackle. You know, obviously in that divisional game, they kicked Joe Tooney out there. So there's a little bit of concern for me on the offensive line. You know, at the end of the day, you make it to the divisional round, and even if you make the playoffs or you're in contention, but you like lose in the first round or something like that, you can label that as regression. I like some of the stuff they did on defense. You know, they went out and signed Kobe Bryant at safety. They drafted Dylan Tiedemann. I think those two safeties are very interesting. So at the end of the day, of course, it's possible, but yeah. I believe in the head coach and I believe in his offensive infrastructure.
0: We're contractually obligated to ask about the Cowboys. You know, it's July and August, so they now have a nickname, the G-O-T-I, Gotti. Dak Prescott's trying to hype up his offense, which I think it's a little goofy. The offense is good, though. It's really good, but like, you know, Jerry Jones is talking Super Bowl. I don't know. This is like an annual Cowboys tradition now, is it not?
5: Yeah, I mean, the offense was a top 5 offense last year. They finished 5th in EPA per play, according to True Media, which is sort of like a comprehensive offensive stat. They have one of the best receiver duos in the league. They have a really good quarterback. Javonte Williams is back. He's coming off a career season. The offensive line is really good. Like, I expect the offense to be among the best in the league if everyone stays healthy. The big thing for me is defense. Like, if they were even like a top 20 defense last year, you know, you're talking about a playoff team. The defense was really, really bad. So they went out and they got Christian Parker, a defensive coordinator. They did a lot of stuff on defense in terms of bringing on talent. And if they can get that unit to be competitive, then I think the Cowboys are absolutely in the mix of the playoffs because the offense was really good and it should be really good if they stay healthy.
0: Two more quick ones. So I always like sleepers. I want to hear who you think is going to be good that literally nobody else thinks anything of. Like, you could try to sell me on the Arizona Cardinals or the Dolphins. It's a tough sell, but I want to hear it. Is there a sleeper team out there that you think could surprise some people?
5: Let me think about it. I mean, you go to the Bengals. I see Joe Burrow on the screen there. Obviously, he was injured last year. You know, that's a team that could come back and be good. You know, bring up the Dolphins. It's just tough with their salary cap situation. Yeah. But how about
0: the Jets?
5: Malik Willis. I think the Jets did some interesting stuff.
0: Oh, okay.
5: Right. Like, I think that I could see them, you know, being in, you know, flirting with 500. I think they brought some adults. I think they brought some adults into the room on defense, which is what they needed. I like the David Onyemata signing.
0: Yeah. You covered the Jets back in the day. Like, do they want to be 500 or do they want to be 4 wins and get Arch Manning or have their pick of the litter at quarterback?
5: They did trade for Geno Smith. So obviously, like, they're bringing in a quarterback that has had success in the NFL. And in that sense, like, you're trying to be competitive in a certain sense. They spent in free agency on defense. You know, the head coach has to win some football games, or you're going to start hearing a bunch of noise there in New York, obviously. So, I think, like, on a, you know, from a fan perspective and a, you know, broader, you know, long-term team building perspective, yeah, you got to figure out quarterback. But based on their moves, like, they're trying to win some games.
0: Yeah. For sure. All right, Daniel Popper, The Athletic. Great stuff, man. Good to talk to you. And enjoy the rest of the summer before the NFL arrives.
5: Awesome. Thanks so much. Appreciate you having me.
0: All right. Daniel Popper from The Athletic. Good stuff. except for the Jets. That's terrifying to me. I do not want to win eight games. I mean, Rachel, you are a Washington Commanders fan. It's weird. We haven't had any of these football guests come on and say Washington is a sleeper, have we? I think our next guest next hour
18: Are you trying to hurt me?
0: Well, no, I'm asking.
18: We just spent 2 weeks together.
0: Two years ago, Washington was in the conference championship.
18: Yes, they were.
0: Well, why can't they get back there?
18: They will.
0: Oh. Maybe this year? Are you willing to get bold?
18: No, that's not necessarily this year. I'll make you this bet. We can bet dinner. You ready? My team will get to the conference championships before your team.
0: No, I'm not doing that. Are you kidding me? It's a lock. Gosh, Jets are not going to get back there. Unless if we get Arch Manning, I will make that bet. We
18: could
0: do a Cowherd jet ski special.
18: If I ever saw it.
0: All right, NFL Super Bowl picks coming up next.
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11: Hollywood writers couldn't have written a better script for the final start for Detroit Tigers 2-time Cy Young Award winning pitcher, Tarik Skubal. Skubal leaves yesterday's game against the Orioles with a 7-0 lead, and the Tigers lose an extra innings to the Orioles, 10-9. Detroit is now 7 games under 500 and needs to trade Tarik Skubal as we head into Monday's MLB trade deadline. I'm Nick Costos.
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14: They say consistency is key, but sometimes you just gotta switch it up. A new study out of Harvard School of Public Health found that varying your exercise routine could add years to your life. What exercise someone did didn't matter much. What did matter was that all the exercises together worked all the muscle groups in their body. Now, an added benefit to changing things up is it can help you push through the plateau effect. That's when your body gets so efficient at doing something that you actually stop getting better at it. And we know from previous research that specializing in any one sport at a young age can make someone actually more prone to injury. And as experts we talk to point out, even elite athletes switch up things with their workouts, making sure to target strength, cardio, flexibility, balance, and doing that every single week. I'm Dr. Sanjay Gupta, helping you live a better life.
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1: What?
2: Here's Jason McIntyre.
1: All right. Hour number two on The Herd. Are you ready for Super Bowl predictions in July? We will do this again in August because, take a guess, Cowherd's taking another vacation next month. Hopefully Rachel's around. Oh, I'll need you, Rach. Late August, oof, it's going to be rough.
5: I gotcha.
1: All right, good to know.
5: Gotcha.
1: We are joining you on a Friday from Los Angeles. We have Adam Chernoff. Folks, listen, if you follow me on the radio, my podcast, you know this is one of the top gamblers in North America. I can't even say where he is. He's that good. But we're going to go through my Super Bowl and playoff predictions. So I'm going to start this out. Our staff has a great note. 36 straight seasons with four plus new playoff teams in the NFL. Keep that in mind. If you're thinking chalk, you're wrong. Let's get started. Here we go. In the AFC East, despite my shots at the Buffalo Bills this week and last week, I am picking the Buffalo Bills to win the AFC East. Last year with the Patriots, the Bills bounced back. They are the largest favorites of any team to win their division. I am not buying Joe Brady, but I do believe the Buffalo Bills win the AFC East. Patriots fans, earmuff it. Here we go. AFC North. I'm going with another team. Well, not another. A team that missed the playoffs last year, Baltimore Ravens. Listen, it was the final game of the season, fluky stuff, amazing fourth quarter, missed field goal at the horn. I got the Ravens bouncing back and winning the AFC North. Another division winner with a new head coach. Declan Doyle obviously calling plays for the first time in his career. Bullish on the Ravens. Let's go to the AFC South. This is a team I like a lot. The Houston Texans. I know nobody likes CJ Stroud. Give me CJ Stroud, baby. When the public goes one way, I like to go the other. I'm betting on the defense. I'm betting on Stroud being a little bit better. 10 starters back on defense. Holy smokes. The division is going to be better. I know some people think it's down. I think the Titans are going to be good. Daniel Jones is actually moving around, which is scary. Texans win the South. In the AFC West, this is risky because of the net differential in scheduling and rest days. I'm going Chargers. Justin Herbert and Mike McDaniel, I think, light the world on fire. I will have a Justin Herbert MVP ticket just for fun. I like the Chargers a lot. I'm down on the Broncos. Denver fans, you can, you know, stop watching because I don't have you in the playoffs. All right, let's go to the wild card. The three wild card teams in the AFC. Number one, the Chiefs. Mahomes is back. Reed is back. They did go 1-9 in one-score games last year. It was, I believe, 11-0 the year before. They'll win 5 one-score games and be fine. I don't love this team. I don't have them in the Super Bowl, but I have the Chiefs in the wild card. Next up, wild card number two, the Cincinnati Bengals, who were not in the playoffs last year. So for me, if you're keeping score at home, Ravens, Chiefs, and Bengals did not make the playoffs last year. I have all of them in the playoffs this year. I still do think, though, Zach Taylor is terrible. I like the upgrades on defense. The Cowboys upgraded on defense. So did the Bengals. And the final wild card team in the AFC, it is not the Jets. It is the Jaguars. We just talked about them. You know, they did lose 3 pretty good players, I think. One on offense, a couple on defense. We shall see. I'm a believer in Liam Cohen. I do like the Travis Hunter return from injury is going to be big. This is a good team, man, guys. Stop selling the Jags short. Liam Cohen is a great coach. So those are my 7 playoff teams in the AFC. Let's head to the there it is on the screen. 3 new playoff teams. Remember, 4 every year for the last 36 years. Let's go to the NFC. Right out of the gate, I'm going Eagles. I don't think there's any doubt about this. I think Dallas is going to be better. I think Rachel's Commanders will be a little better. I'm not buying the Giants. Give me the Eagles, 10 or 11 wins. Defense is nasty. AJ Brown will not be missed. In the NFC North, I will go with the Detroit Lions. Bit of a surprise. They did not make the playoffs last year. The schedule is extremely fortuitous. And

0: I think that injuries that crippled them late in the year last year, you know, people are overlooking that. This is a good team. I don't love Dan Campbell. I like him. I think Detroit wins the division. In the NFC South, again, you could basically pick this one out of a hat. I went Tampa, you know, Baker Mayfield revenge season, perhaps. Tampa did not make the playoffs last year. Don't love their head coach. He's on the hot seat. I like Baker. I like the offense. Vita Vea wants out. Maybe they keep him. I don't know. I don't love this division. I went Bucks. NFC West. This is a layup. I think they need no introduction, and we'll talk about them in the Super Bowl. The Rams. It would be if Stafford gets hurt, they're done. But other than that, anything less than a Super Bowl trip, massive disappointment. So here are my three wild card teams in the NFC. Number one is a bit of a surprise, and it's a late addition. It's the Minnesota Vikings. We're showing McCarthy on the screen, but it's probably going to be the Kyler Murray, Kevin O'Connell show. And the defense, it can potentially carry this team, guys. They are very, very good. And how about this stat from our staff? 10 different starting offensive line combos last year. Christian Darrisaw was down a lot. That is a huge get back for Minnesota. He is very, very good. Second wildcard team, staying in the division, Green Bay Packers, Jordan Love. Micah Parsons coming back week 6. I had hoped it would be earlier. Just a brutal end to the season last year. Love had some injuries. I like LaFleur, man. I don't know all about all this LaFleur on the hot seat nonsense. I like the Packers as a wild card team. And finally, yeah, I know you're waiting, Seattle. The Seahawks sneak into the playoffs. They do return 20 of 22 starters, but they lose Kubiak, which is massive. And Kenneth Walker, I think, is a big loss. So there are the three wild card teams, three new playoff teams in the NFC, three in the AFC. Now, I know people are not going to like that. We will quickly go my Super Bowl. I'll go with the conference championships and then the Super Bowl. In the AFC, I have, yes, the Houston Texans taking down the Chargers. I know that's going to have some heads exploding. Obviously, they met in the playoffs 2 years ago and it was a bloodbath. I know, guys. I'm going defense and offense here, and I will go Texans. I can't believe I'm doing this. CJ Stroud in the Super Bowl. And then in the NFC, I'm going with the Rams over the Eagles. Stafford and company get it done, and they get back to SoFi for a second home game in the Super Bowl, which is insane. Setting up the Super Bowl, Rams, Texans, and give me, I know, Chalky Jason, the Rams, led by Matt Stafford, win another Super Bowl, cementing his Hall of Fame candidacy. I got the Rams taking down the Texans in the Super Bowl out here at SoFi. All right. That was a lot. I'm nervous that they're going to put that online and I'm going to get ripped apart. So let's go to Adam Chernoff, NFL analyst, gambling guru. I've known Adam. Well, I don't think I've ever met Adam, but I've talked to him for many years. He is as sharp as it gets. Adam, you just saw my predictions. Anything you want to scoff at or agree with?
1: Well, you said you were not going to go chalk at the start of the segment, and then you went with the chalkiest Super Bowl pick possible. So yes. You're already taking flack online for the predictions.
0: Yes, obviously.
1: So I'm with you on the AFC Championship, though. I don't know if I should be worried or feel better about that, but I'm with you on the Texans and the Chargers. Love. I like both of those teams a lot.
0: Okay, let's start with the Chargers. I know you're very high on them. Can you tell us why? Because this is a team with Herbert that hasn't won a playoff game.
1: As a better, I love a retread offensive coordinator that failed at the head coach and comes back. I think it's an awesome scenario for any team. And Mike McDaniel fits this team so well. He unlocks a lot of the issues that the Chargers have had, whether that's the offensive line issues, the lack of a run game. Think about San Francisco. For years, they've had awesome offenses with a bad offensive line. McDaniel comes from that system. Think about Miami. For years, bad offensive line, good offense. That was his system. This is what these styles of offense do. They disguise a lot of the offensive line issues which the Chargers have had. And now they've got depth at the position. You have just a freak at QB in Herbert. I think this Chargers team is going to be awesome. I bet them to win the Super Bowl quite heavily. And I might be down in Hermosa Beach if they win, living pretty comfortably comes February. All so right. We'll see you down there.
0: Let me ask, does that offensive coordinator after getting fired as a head coach, does that apply to Tennessee as well with Dable?
1: Yeah, not at the same level, but absolutely. I think we'll see him really elevate that Titans offense in a big way. If any of what we saw positive from Cam Ward second half of the season last year was real, He's going to exploit that a lot. We saw them go that way in the draft, adding a wide receiver. And so, yeah, I think it's a very exciting offense in Tennessee relative to expectations. Right. It's just a lot harder to bet on a team like that when you're not expecting a deep run. So in season, absolutely. But season long, I'm not betting too much on Tennessee.
0: Right. I want to talk about the Ravens and Lamar Jackson. So when last we spoke, you know, one of your big things is all these new offensive coordinators around the league, like, we don't have any proof of concept. What is Declan Doyle going to do? We don't totally know. But the market is saying, hey, Ravens, 11.5 wins. Lamar's going to be fine. New head coach and Jesse Minter. Talk to me about your thoughts on the Ravens and Lamar this season.
1: Yeah, I think we're going to see a lot more of these late game scenarios go the right way for the Ravens. Over the last couple of seasons with Harbaugh and company, there's been just inexplicable late fourth quarter collapses, games where the Ravens should have won, that they didn't get those bounces late. I get the impression, based on how things are building up in Ravens camp, what these coaches have been saying, it's just a refresh that's, I think, much needed in many ways. And I think similar to what we saw in Chicago last year, maybe not at that same level of like luck and good bounces, but I think we're going to see a lot of those late game scenarios go the way of the Ravens. I like the way the offense is trending. A lot of bad red zone luck with the decision to run Lamar less inside the 20. So I think that's going to break the way for the Ravens this year as well. So I think there's a lot of positive signs, and we see the Ravens get those late game breaks, which will matter a lot in the point spreads on a week-to-week basis.
0: Yeah, just to stick in the division real quick, and the Cincinnati Bengals, a team I have bouncing back with Burrow, similar to the Cowboys, the Bengals have like three or four or five new defensive starters. I don't love their head coach, similar to the Cowboys. Where are you on Burrow and the Bengals? You know, there was a lot of noise last year about Burrow not being happy. He's going to talk to the owner after games. I don't know what to make of the Bengals.
1: Boring TV answer, but they're rated exactly where they should be. The defense can't be worse than what it was a year ago. So it's going to be improvement. And we know that the offense is loaded. I don't think there's going to be many surprises. I just think there's a question of when it comes to late in the season into the playoffs and you potentially making a run, is Taylor going to be the head coach that gets the Bengals over a big win against some of these other elite coaches in the AFC? I tend to think the answer is no, and that's going to hold them back this year with the offense coming back. I'm not as optimistic on Cincinnati as I would be with a team like Baltimore in this division.
0: So do you think a guy like Burrow can overcome like a Zach Taylor when the chips are down in January?
1: Of course, but I'm just not in a spot right now with the price where it is and so much hype around them that I want to bet into that.
0: All right, let's get into a team you really are bullish on, and that's the Green Bay Packers and Jordan Love. So weirdly, LaFleur, people seem out on him. They're like, well, you know, if there wasn't an expanded playoffs, LaFleur would keep missing it every year. He's barely sneaking in, and Jordan Love this, and Micah Parsons that, and I don't seem to get it. I really like the Packers, Adam.
1: Yeah, look at it in context, Jason. If we go back to December 14th last year, the Packers were 9-3-1. They were leading late in the third quarter by 11 points on the road in Denver with a win that would have very much sealed the division for them. Instead, they lose that game. Parsons goes down, and they lose every other game the rest of the season to blow up in the wild card round. So it was about 18 minutes away from us talking about this Packers team right now in a very different manner. And that season last year was Jordan Love playing at an elite level without anybody healthy alongside the skill position players. He missed a couple games. LaFleur outcoached and switched the game plans massively when they went to Willis. I think LaFleur's done a fantastic job coaching and play calling and game planning. I think Love has been very good, especially the last season and a half. This is a team, to me, in this division that has by far the least number of questions in the NFC North of any of the other three teams. I don't know why there's not more positivity about the Packers. Their win totals come down a full win. There's so many people have been betting the under. I don't agree with that. I'm with you. I think the Packers have some upside. And so I bet over 9.5 wins.
0: So do you think these, everybody taking the under, is that because of Micah Parsons and Christian Watson's always hurt and the running back had an ugly offseason? Arrest. I don't know. Are people just out on Love and LaFleur?
1: I think part of it is Jacobs. I don't think he's worth the full win. I don't think Parsons not returning should be a surprise to anybody who was betting that under. I think we'll see him come in mid-October. as sort of the expectation. And I just think there's a lot of hype around Chicago. I think there's a lot of bettors loving Minnesota and what Murray might look like in that offense. And then the Lions have been danced around with the easiest strength of schedule in history of the NFL, like the 49ers were last year when San Francisco was getting bet over a ton. So I think that's playing into it a lot. And then there's this team with the Packers that I feel is a little bit underrated at the moment.
0: Let's talk about those Chicago Bears. You know, Colin Cowherd, obviously now in Chicago, he is waving the pom-poms for the Bears. Everybody likes him. Caleb Williams in the comebacks last season. I don't know, man. The coach is saying we're the number one regression candidate, trying to temper expectations. Talk about the Bears and Caleb.
1: Great soundbite. I love that a coach is acknowledging these luck metrics that go from year to year. It's something I haven't really seen talked before, especially from a head coach. And so I look at the Bears two ways. One, in a traditional betting sense, there is every warning sign known to any professional bettor that you want to run and bet the under on the Chicago Bears this season because of how much luck they had last year. All of the takeaways that led to big returns, or in like just red zone scenarios, the comebacks, the fourth quarter win probability over expectation, like everything went the Bears' way last season, and you would want to bet the under this year. My caveat with that is, did it go that way because there was just overwhelming luck that's not going to be repeated? Or is that what happens when you have a coach like Ben Johnson that changes the culture, brings a new level of play to the team, and elevates players on both sides of the ball? I think it's not as cut and dry as it used to be betting the NFL maybe 5 years ago, where you would just automatically bet into those scenarios. I think we're seeing Ben Johnson and a lot of younger coaches come in and really change teams and franchises. So I think that's real. For me, I'm more invested in the Packers, and that's where I'm looking at the NFC North. But I wouldn't just run to blindly fade the Bears because of the luck metrics like so many are.
0: And I don't know how this would factor into your handicapping, but Liam Cohen of the Jags was like, hey, nobody talks about us. I go to NFL.com and I got 40 photos of Caleb Williams. So nationally, there is a narrative being shaped about the Bears, podcast, TV, radio. So does that factor in at all? Because then the public, I'm assuming, hears all this Bears excitement, sees it, and just sort of bet and hand over fist, Bears overs, Caleb MVP, all that stuff.
1: Nobody's talking about the Jaguars because it's July 31st and they're in Jacksonville. So that's Liam Cohen needs to pump the brakes a little bit there. I don't mean it as a knock for a 13-win season, but it is what it is when we're talking about big market teams midsummer. Does it factor in the handicapping? I think sure. Like, we're seeing the Bears be bet very differently than how they would have been 5 to 6 years ago, with expanded sports betting, with expanded media, with expanded knowledge of just preview content and luck metrics and things like that. The Bears are a very, very popular over this season. And typically, years past, dating myself a little bit, but they certainly would have been a very popular under. So certainly there's teams like that. We have to look at it and say, these are being bet much differently. Is there value going the other way? And that's different from years past. So, yes, absolutely.
0: What about for regression candidate? If the Bears aren't your number one, or you had to pick a two or three, would the Broncos be up there with Bo Nix? They win 14 games last year, but I'm seeing 9.5 as a win total. And there's a lot of questions about, you know, Manti Te'o, the former Notre Dame linebacker, is like, listen, Bo Nix is pretty much holding this team back. And we're at the point where Sean Payton has given up play calling duties to Davis Webb, another new OC. I don't know what we can expect from him. But what are you thinking on the Broncos as a regression candidate?
1: Well, I'll look at the Broncos for a second, and then I think we should talk about the Seahawks. So from the Broncos perspective, I do think there's always going to be a limit to where this team can go as an offense with Bo Nix a quarterback. I think that's a very real statement. Last year was heavily masked by the defensive performance, which I think, again, is going to be as strong. But the question is, when it's now against a much more difficult schedule and it's put in a different context and it's another season, does that change and is it repeatable? And I think the answer is more likely a no than a yes. And so I'm not as high on the Broncos as the market is. And then Seattle, Jason, another interesting team in that. Darnold, 20 turnovers last season, an offense now without their play caller and Kubiak. I would look at Seattle, a very similar team makeup towards Denver, and say that Seattle's likely the bigger regression candidate. just because you don't have that play caller that was able to do so much with the offense and allow that defense to take over games. I think that's a massive loss for Seattle that they're not going to be able to overcome. And Kubiak's made two teams the last 2 years with a ton of question marks look way better than they should have been. And in Denver, at least that play caller, even though he's given up play calling duties, all of that knowledge is still in-house. And so I think that's a benefit for Denver. I would say Seattle's the bigger regression candidate of the two.
0: So what, when you say regression, what does that mean? Like, hey, they're not going to get back to the Super Bowl, or they're not winning the division, or I don't know that they're a wild card team.
1: Well, they're not getting back to the Super Bowl. I don't think they win the division. I think they go under 10 and a half wins. Mm-hmm. Wild card team certainly in play. That's how I would look at it. But the bet would be under 10 and a half wins.
0: And I'm sure there's people out there saying, hey, Sam Darnold, all he does is win, Adam. What are you talking about? He went 14-3 in Minnesota, and then he went 14-3. How do we get people to articulate that wins are not a quarterback stat as much as they are a team stat? And the Seattle defense was extraordinary last season.
1: Seattle defense, you're right, was as good as it gets last year. And I think we have to really start thinking about coaching and play calling as being something that can elevate and disguise quarterbacks and offenses and hide a lot of weaknesses within it. And we really need to start awarding better coaches with more praise and more airtime, especially on media. Like we saw what O'Connell did with Donald. We saw what Kubiak did with him. I'm a Jets fan. As are you. Yeah. We saw what Darnold looks like when he didn't have superior coaching around him. And so you're right. It's not a QB win stat is not a real thing, but let's start talking about the coaches and the play callers more.
0: Okay. Speaking of the new Seahawks offensive coordinator, is it Pierce? Is that his last name? Like, that's exactly the point. Like, they go from Kubiak and, as you said, Kevin O'Connell, to now a guy who never has called plays, right?
1: Yeah, Brian Fleury. I don't know what
0: Fleury,
1: we're going to make of it,
0: but
1: we'll see. They're going to rely on the run game a lot. Can they replace Kenneth Walker? What can they get from the offensive line for another season is a big question mark. The defense is going to be elite again, but is the offense going to be able to sustain it in that division, which is just going to be absolutely brutal this season? Yeah. I think the answer is no.
0: So I don't know if you saw the news that the Niners added Deebo Samuel on a one-year, $7 million deal. He did nothing in Washington. And it kind of speaks to their issues at wide receiver. I mean, this is an old team. Adam, I sold my Niners stock, even though I love Brock Purdy. Any thoughts on the Niners? Kyle Shanahan had a rough month. Where are you on San Fran?
1: Yeah, I'm curious to see what that disruption with camp and lead up to the season looks like with Shanahan's incident. I don't know what that's going to play out as. When I was looking at this team a couple weeks ago before any of the news, I thought it was a very good thing that they bring in Evans and you finally have that true X receiver that's been desperately needed. I want to be more optimistic about the 49ers than I am, but it's a team that consistently, I just can't figure out if it's internal with sports science, with the trainers. Mm. It's such a hard team to bet on season long because they're just always finding themselves in injury situations. And I know that's a little bit cliche to say is a better as injury talk has become so common, but it's just a real thing with the 49ers that I can't quite get. And you mentioned the age factor that comes from it and the usage with McCaffrey. It's just so many question marks that I don't feel confident betting season long. And so I think it's going to be a competitive team. I think the offense is, as it always will be with Shanahan, will be competitive in the division. But I have a hard time trying to lock up any money longer term with the 49ers on and over.
0: Real quick, actually, since we just talked Niners, I remember. So earlier this week, we saw that Bijan Robinson, Jahmyr Gibbs are both holding in, right? These are third-year running backs, or they had three good years. They're looking to get paid significantly, right? And I wonder, like, Christian McCaffrey was dominating in Carolina. They didn't win anything, and they end up trading him. Now, they waited too long. You know, 2 years in a row, he gets hurt after the heavy usage, and they kind of kick-started things again. I know they're not trading Gibbs out of Detroit, but I look at Atlanta, sad sack franchise. You're already shaking your head. They don't have a quarterback, you know, new coach. They're not going anywhere. The Falcons are not winning anything with Bijan. He's going to want top of the market. I don't know. Am I crazy to even speculate? Hey, man, maybe we just flip Bijan for some picks.
1: Yes, and this is not as crazy as your J.J. McCarthy take last year when I was on the show that I tried to talk you out of.
0: Yes.
1: But I saw the clip yesterday, and I'm looking on my phone, and I'm like, Jason, no, don't take that down. It's not happening. There's no way that they can consider trading him. He's the cornerstone of that offense. Everything runs through him and revolves around him. They're starting to figure out wide receiver depth as well. Hang on with the Falcons.
0: Wait, you like that? Are you
1: just yet?
0: Hold on, you're in on the Penix Tua nonsense?
1: They've got to figure out the quarterback situation, obviously, but I think there's 18 other franchises in the NFL that would kill to have the skill position set up that the Falcons find themselves in. So, let's back up from the trade.
0: Fair enough. So we'll wrap up with a Jets chatter. One of my buddies is actually bullish on the Jets. He does some previews.
1: Oh, no.
0: A lot of other people are like 4 or 5 wins. I don't want wins. I just want competitive and losses. Your thoughts on the Jets. And then if you've looked at quarterbacks next year, who do you want? And by the way, Baker Mayfield can, I guess, get counted in that since he's leaving Tampa.
1: Yeah, the Mayfield scenario is a weird one, especially with Bowles, I think, quietly on a hot seat too with that defense continuously underperforming. But that's something that will play out through the season. This is coming from a non-betting perspective and just as a Jets fan.
0: Okay.
1: I would be in support of whatever happens on the field for this team to move on from the coaching staff entirely. I think the coaching staff is going to limit any growth this team has on either side of the ball. If that's 2 wins, 3 wins, whatever it takes, we're just stuck in this endless cycle. It's going to be another embarrassing season, and I'm ready for it because I'll never change.
0: And you want Arch Manning or no?
1: Anything is better than Geno Smith.
0: Geno
1: at the
0: Smith,
1: moment.
0: Yes. All right, Adam Chernoff, NFL gambling guru, covers the NFL, been around the league for a while. Adam, thanks a lot, man. Enjoy your summer.
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0: All right. 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
10: 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Temperature may be one of the most underappreciated factors in sleep. That's according to the Senior Vice President of Research and Scientific Affairs at the National Sleep Foundation. We often hear about lights and screens and stress, but even modest changes in temperature and airflow can influence both how quickly you fall asleep and how deeply you stay asleep. Most experts will recommend a room temperature of 60 to 67 degrees Fahrenheit. You might also experiment with your sheets and what you actually wear to bed. Play around a bit and see what improves your sleep. You might be delightfully surprised. I'm Dr. Sanjay Gupta, helping you live a better life.
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13: This is the Herdline News.
14: Right, no medical advice in this segment, Jason, but I do want to continue the conversation you were having with Adam about Jordan Love. Jordan Love was at camp, and he's saying that he's actually using some of the experience he gained backing up Aaron Rodgers in his relationship with head coach Matt LaFleur. He noted that when he was a backup, he watched LaFleur and Rodgers, quote, bounce stuff off each other. And now he finally feels he's reached that level with LaFleur, and he feels comfortable talking to him about what he likes to run, situationally, that kind of thing. I want to bear down on this a little more, though, because Jordan's in his fourth year as a starter, right? And if you look at sort of his body of work so far, he's got a 64% completion percentage. Good. Not great. Good. Right. 83 touchdowns, 31 interceptions. Good. Right. Feel okay about that so far?
0: Yeah. Yeah.
14: Okay. All right. Last year, he's made the playoffs. In fact, he's made the playoffs every single year. He's been a starter. Good. Oh. Last year, though, in the wild card round, we saw Caleb Williams badly outplayed him in that second half. Right. I mean, the Packers were up by 20 points and Caleb comes back, throws these miracle throws. Great touchdown at the end. Jordan coughs up the ball. He's got a 98 passer rating over his 3 years so far. That puts him at about 11th. You had him at 8th in your quarterback rankings. Is Jordan Love a Super Bowl winning quarterback?
0: Ooh.
14: Can you win a Super Bowl with Jordan Love?
0: Yeah. I mean, you just won one with Sam Darnold. You know, who was the other guy? Jalen Hurts won one before that.
14: Wait. I'm sorry. Where are you on Jalen Hurts?
0: Jalen Hurts won a Super Bowl.
14: I get it. You're telling us Jalen Hurts should be one of the greatest things since sliced bread. Now you're using him as an example of a middling quarterback?
0: I think the I'm talking about other people who don't like Hurts. I'm like, Hurts won a Super Bowl.
14: All right.
0: I like Love. People don't like him. Love can win a Super Bowl. Purdy was like one defensive stop away from beating Mahomes in the Super Bowl. I think, yeah, Jordan Love for sure. Do you think he could win a Super Bowl?
14: I do. I just think it's interesting. He's talking about, hey, I've reached this point, right? I can have an opinion about what we run when. I have this relationship now with the head coach. And by the way, stability, half the job, right? In the NFL, if you can have that stability between the head coach, the signal caller, the guys, you know, down the field, this is all great. You have seen enough of Jordan Love, though, to go from highly touted prospect to now you know what he can do in the NFL. He's not going to make some huge leap from here. So how confident are you if you're a Packers fan?
0: Oh, yeah. So you're saying, like, this is what he is.
14: This is what he is.
0: He's a good quarterback. Right? Some of the EPA numbers, success rate, say that Jordan Love's pretty good and better than, like, the counting numbers.
14: Mm-hmm.
0: I think some of that could be the LaFleur offense. Last year, that Bears game still gets my goat.
14: It's
0: do
14: rough.
0: People say that anymore? I had money on the Packers. And the Bears got lucky. Come on, Rach. It was 21-3. And they just collapsed. And that was devastating. I think some of that's on the floor. It's not all on Love.
14: No.
0: Yeah.
14: Again, no. Everywhere you put him, he is like right at the bottom of the top third of quarterbacks.
0: Yeah.
14: It is just interesting in today's NFL. Passing rules have changed. You know, the way you can touch the quarterback has changed so much since I started covering the league. The importance of a great quarterback. If we look at who has won, and again, Sam Darnold is a great counterpoint to this because while he is certainly underrated, he is not one of the greats. So the book has been in the Mahomes era and the Josh Allen era and the Lamar Jackson era that you need one of these great quarterbacks. And I'm just curious, if you're a Packers fan, how you feel about Jordan Love? And I mean, what do you feel about their prospects overall this season going on?
0: Yeah, I'm bullish on the Packers.
14: Okay.
0: I mean, it's tough to be bullish when you're in a conference with the Rams, you know? But if you're giving me every single player in the league on every team is healthy, I think the Packers are definitely like a top six team in the league.
14: All right. I like that. All right. So Jordan Love, he's a vet now.
0: Yes.
14: Seal of approval. All right. Let's talk about one of those big guys, though, Josh Allen. The Bills went out and got him a lot of help when they picked up DJ Moore. And it looks like it's going well. There's been big catches made so far in training camp. You know, those catches against air, but still, we like them. Bills Mafia, lots of cheers. Everyone's really happy. And take a listen to Allen talk about how their chemistry has been building.
15: Still learning him. Just trying to get on the same page. And I feel myself trying to be, like, perfect when I'm throwing him in some of the routes on air. And today I walked up to him and I'm just like, hey, I'm just going to throw it. Like, I'm going to pick a spot and let it go. And I'm not trying to aim it anymore. Like, and I felt like once I said that, like, things kind of clicked for us. And again, just each day that goes by, we're going to try to continue to get more comfortable with each other.
14: I like that. Not trying to aim it anymore. Like, you go get it. I think that's actually a really good sign. There's been a lot of changes with the Bills from the head coach down. Do you feel like DJ Moore is one of the real things that could finally get Josh Allen his Super Bowl ring?
0: Well, clearly, the wide receiver on the outside has been a weakness, right? I mean, they didn't love Keon Coleman.
14: Mm-mm.
0: Shakir's on the inside. The tight ends are solid, but you need someone to space it out so that Josh Allen can have room to run and Cook can cook.
14: Mm-hmm.
0: It's tough not to like DJ Moore. I don't know if he's like, do you think he's the kind of receiver you need to commit a safety to? Or can you just say, hey, we're going to put our number one corner on Moore and we're not giving you what you want, which is a hugely spaced field?
14: I think you do need to give him safety attention.
0: Okay.
14: He's good at beating man coverage. I mean, that's really where teams have tried to squeeze Josh Allen over these past couple of seasons, is heavy blitz, man coverage, that kind of thing. And, like, I think this is a guy who can break free of that. It's going to be a big weapon for him. And the yak yards is a big deal with me with Moore, too. He did not have his best season last season.
0: No.
14: But yards after catch, even with having a down season last year, he was sixth in yards after catch.
0: Mm.
14: That's a big deal. And when you can get that, it's just an extra yard or two more than the other guy. That gets you that first down. That gets you that next chance. That keeps you on the field. So even if it's not an explosive play, those are the kinds of things where you see offenses scrape into a field goal, another touchdown, the kinds of things that put you ahead in games. And I think it's a big deal. And don't underlie the Joe Brady connection.
0: Yes.
14: Because he had some of his best seasons in Carolina with Brady, and Brady the OC there.
0: for sure.
14: So I like it. I actually think this is a big deal, and I like when Josh says, I've stopped aiming at him. I think that was that was very interesting. It's good to see that. All right, let's get over to our favorite story, your story, my story, the Fernando Mendoza story, Jason. You and I have been debating all summer whether it should be Fernando Mendoza or Kirk Cousins at QB in Las Vegas. And yesterday, Clint Kubiak made it clear that I was right and you were wrong, and that Cousins is going to be the starter, at least so far during camp. Now, we know Mendoza is going to get chances to push the veteran. He's going to get some first-team reps. But even he, Fernando Mendoza, is about to tell you that this is okay, Jason. Take a listen.
16: We have so many great leaders across the offense, defense, that have heightened the sense of urgency. And that starts with Coach Kubiak. So I'm taking a following role right now with those veteran leaders. And I'm just trying to do my part, focus on the next rep, and do everything I possibly can to prepare myself to be the best asset I can for my team. And whatever decision is made at the end, that's fantastic. And I'm all for it. I just want the team to win. So that's where I'm at.
0: Just love that guy.
14: He's accepted it. Can you accept, Jason, can we reach, it's Friday. Can we reach a point of acceptance here?
0: So, Rachel, if you close your eyes and listen to that, you would think like, oh, that sounds like the offensive coordinator or the head coach. He's just so good at speaking.
14: Yes.
0: I am, honestly, if you said, hey, we could get any three guests you want on the show, who would you want? I would want Curry, obviously, Steph Curry, you know, my guy.
14: Mm-hmm.
0: And I think Mendoza would be one of the other two guys that I pick. He just sounds awesome. He's honest and truthful. And like, that's just not something you get these days. He doesn't give you quarterback speak.
14: He sounds like a guy who understands he might need a few weeks to learn how to be a starting NFL quarterback.
0: Weeks, yes. By August 28.
14: No. Look, I actually went back the other day after leaving a morning meeting with you and being like, Jason.
0: Yeah.
14: So here we go. He has had 12 training camp days, 12, including mini camps. Remember, he missed a couple for that rookie symposium. In 12 days, you are not learning to play under center, right? He was in the gun his entire college career.
0: Yeah.
14: Dude, give him a moment. Yeah. He said the other day on the podium, he said, I'm still learning the playbook. He said, I don't even have the playbook down. One thing I do really like, the sort of affect you're talking about, his mannerisms, it's not just for us at the podium. His teammates are saying, this is the real deal. He's not like faking it for the cameras. He is very open. He's willing to learn. There's no I'm the number one pick energy. The offensive linemen are correcting him in practice, and that normally is not allowed, right? Maybe a skill position guy could give him some tips, but the offensive linemen say he wants them to tell him things. And the other guy who's been helping him a lot, this is interesting, Max Crosby, other side of the ball, obviously, but really giving him an idea of sort of how to just be an NFL player and do that. So I love this. This is, I think they're handling this exactly the right way. No surprise, a Tom Brady-led Raiders team knows how to develop a quarterback. And I think it is finally time for you to acknowledge at the end of our run here together this week that I was right and you were wrong.
0: By the way, if anybody wants more Mendoza content, go look up his ACC media day when he was at Cal. Like, he's at the table and nobody's asking him questions. And like, one guy comes up to ask him and he gives this amazing answer. You're like, oh my gosh, this guy's a goldmine. All right, Rachel with the news.
13: Well, that's the news.
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13: The Herd Line News.
0: Oh boy. Listen, Kyle Whittingham seems like a nice guy. He's also 66 years old, and I don't know that he has a hateful bone in his body. Is that going to be enough for Michigan football fans who want him to hate Ohio State? That's next.
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9: A better life with Dr. Sanjay Gupta.
10: They say consistency is key, but sometimes you just gotta switch it up. A new study out of Harvard School of Public Health found that varying your exercise routine could add years to your life. What exercise someone did didn't matter much. What did matter was that all the exercises together worked all the muscle groups in their body. Now, an added benefit to changing things up is it can help you push through the plateau effect. That's when your body gets so efficient at doing something that you actually stop getting better at it. And we know from previous research that specializing in any one sport at a young age can make someone actually more prone to injury. And as experts we talk to point out, even elite athletes switch up things with their workouts, making sure to target strength, cardio, flexibility, balance, and doing that every single week. I'm Dr. Sanjay Gupta, helping you live a better life.
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0: All right, I want to go back to my NFL predictions. Well, I had a couple whoppers, but again, the staff found an incredible stat in the last 36 years. When it comes to picking NFL playoff teams, there have been four or more new playoff teams every year. So these were mine. Now, in the AFC, the new playoff teams, Ravens, Chiefs, Bengals, have superstar quarterbacks, three of the top four quarterbacks in the NFL. So that's not really out on a limb. Nothing crazy there. In the NFC, again, Jared Goff, highly thought of. I think the Vikings are a surprise to some. And I think, you know, nobody really thinks about the, NFC South people, but nobody thinks about them. Some people have the Saints in there. Our guest Adam Chernoff, I believe, has the Saints. Some folks like Carolina again. I don't really think it matters. That whoever wins that division is not doing jack squat anyway. The Vikings are interesting because I know people are going to be like, where are the Bears? The Bears are ascending. And then you have on guests who, you know, articulate it, and Chernoff broke it down like the Bears are one of the prime regression candidates. And we actually talked to someone who's like, you know, the Dallas Cowboys are going to be good, but I don't know if they're a playoff team. I had them missing the playoffs. Again, I can see them sneaking in, but who are you putting them over? You putting them over the Packers or Seahawks? So here's Daniel Popper earlier from The Athletic talking about whether or not the Cowboys are actual wild card contenders.
1: The offense was a top five offense last year. They finished fifth in EPA per play, according to True Media, which is sort of like a comprehensive offensive stat. They have one of the best receiver duos in the league. They have a really good quarterback. Javonte Williams is back. He's coming off a career season. The offensive line is really good. Like, I expect the offense to be among the best in the league if everyone stays healthy. The big thing for me is defense. Like, if they were even like a top 20 defense last year, you know, you're talking about a playoff team. The defense was really, really bad. So they went out and they got Christian Parker, a defensive coordinator. They did a lot of stuff on defense in terms of bringing on talent. And if they can get that unit to be competitive, then I think the Cowboys are absolutely in the mix of the playoffs.
0: It's weird, Rachel. The Cowboys and Bengals have so many similarities, except the Bengals, of course, went to the Super Bowl a few years ago. But they have invested heavily in offense. They've got multiple highly paid star wide receivers,
14: yep,
0: and then no defense. But
14: and
0: both
14: this is the year, Rito. Jason, the defense is going to step it up.
0: Which one, Bengals or Cowboys?
14: Just all of them.
0: Both. Okay. So obviously
14: you said they're so similar that they were hearing the exact same things coming out of camp.
0: Yeah, and I don't like either of their coaches. But if I'm sure in the NFC you have Washington winning the East. Other than that guess, do you have, is there agreement, alignment, much disagreement?
14: I don't have them winning in the East, as I'm sure you know. That's a slow and steady progression, Jason.
0: Slow and steady.
14: I do think that the Cowboys actually are more in the mix maybe than you do.
0: For the division or wild card?
14: Wild card. I mean, I don't think they're a Super Bowl contender, right, as apparently Dak and Jerry Jones do. But I do think they made substantive changes on the defense, and that offense is so good. I mean, look, I actually don't have a problem with Dak trying to get the offense to have some pride and the Gotti stuff and we're the greatest offense and all of that. I don't think you compare yourself to the greatest, you know, greatest show on turf. I think that might have been a bit of an overreach. But I do think that having a little bit of like, we're the stuff, we're going to be around, we're the ones to contend with, that's a good thing, especially on a team that hasn't had as much to crow about. Yeah. And they are excellent. And I think that if this defense can just hold it together, mm-hmm, and you heard our guest talking about that, you just need to be top 20. That's all you need to do. I think they have a real shot.
0: Yeah. So in the AFC, the two teams that were in the AFC title game, I have neither making the playoffs. That's a little bold, but did I make any major missteps there?
14: I don't like the Texans pick that you have for the AFC championship game. It's certainly not for the Super Bowl. I need to see it from CJ Stroud. Right. And if I'm wrong, wonderful. I love it when people prove me wrong with success, but I don't know, man. It's been a struggle.
0: Yeah, it has. All right, the final hour of the week is coming up. We call it the Power Hour. Keep it locked. Rachel and I, it's going to be fun.
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26: Trouble in Tampa Bay. Baker Mayfield announced contract negotiations with the Bucs are officially paused after feeling disrespected and undervalued by a 2-year offer far below his $50 million benchmark. Missing his self-imposed training camp deadline, Mayfield shut down talks until after the 2026 season, while also backing teammate Vita Vea. Wow. I'm Addie Bates.
27: This is The Herd.
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2: 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Last year it was 5. He is a declining player, and his rush attempts have gone down since 2021. 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
5: It's the Power Hour. Final hour of the week. Always the most fun. Here we go, Herd fam. It's me, Jason McIntyre, joined by Rachel Nichols. Your boy Colin is back on Monday, I think. He's going to be so tan you won't even recognize him. Woo, what a week we've had. Eric Mangini stopping by. I mean, I saw the clip. He really believes this Cowboys team has something special. We'll talk to him in about 15 minutes. And then at the end of the show, we're doing headlines. You know, everybody's favorite end of the week headlines. But NFL camps opened this week. And my guy, Liam Cohen, how about that? 13 wins last year. And he's actually making news because he took maybe a jab at Caleb Williams and the Bears. We'll see. I don't know. Tell me what you think.
6: It's the best part of coaching the Jacksonville Jaguars. You don't have to make up telling your players stuff.
7: Yep,
6: you don't
7: right.
6: have to make up the fire. You don't have to make it up. It's given to us every day. I just go, pull out my phone, look at the NFL Network website, and just pop up here.
7: And any column.
6: Curious if I see any photos or anything about the Jacksonville Jaguars. I think I'll just scroll right on through.
7: You keep going, yeah.
6: I think I'll see 40 pictures of Caleb Williams, and I won't see a single thing about any of our players on here. And so it's beautiful because it's like, yeah, guys, this is great. Thanks.
8: The gift that keeps on giving.
6: I'm going to tell all these guys how much you all think they suck.
5: How good is that, folks? That is one of the best sound bites we've had this summer from anyone in the NFL. And let's be real, Liam Cohen is 100% right, okay? The Jags won 4 games 2 years ago. They won 13 last year. 13. Hosted a playoff game, and ain't nobody talking about them. Nobody. Jacksonville just doesn't have the juice. They actually had a better season than the Bears, and yet, as Liam Cohen astutely noted, the hype machine for the media is in overdrive on the Bears. Go look at the national media. They are obsessed with this team, and a lot of it obviously has to do with Caleb Williams, right? There's no denying that. But I do want to point out, I was looking for, is there a tidbit, is there a fact that can show you guys that maybe Jacksonville, I don't know, doesn't get the love? Do you want to guess how many Sunday night football games, just one metric, one data point, how many Sunday night football games the Jags have had in the last 18 years? The answer is 2. They have won this season, and it's because they're playing the Dallas Cowboys, okay? Everybody knows Jacksonville, not a big media market, not a lot happening there. People love Trevor Lawrence, but they've never been to a Super Bowl, right? We're talking about Jacksonville. Nobody cares. They're not going to get any pub this offseason, yet it's all about the Bears. Why is that? Well, Ben Johnson, you know, talking a little trash last offseason, backed it up. Ben Johnson, a great head coach, looks to be one of the next, you know, in that Sean McVay, Shanahan mold. And everybody loves Caleb Williams. What's not to love? You know, this was not a shot at Caleb Williams that there's 40 pictures of him. But Caleb Williams is a star. He's not quite in, your mom knows who Caleb Williams is. He's not quite in that territory, but he's drifting that way. Like Patrick Mahomes, everybody knows him. Caleb's on his way there. I mean, you're on the cover of Madden, right? You're hanging out at Coachella with the Jenner sisters. I mean, he's a full-blown celebrity. Now, I know Caleb was famous at USC. You know, he was a superstar quarterback and the first real NIL big deal, won the Heisman. But do you remember the season after he won the Heisman? That was when, Caleb Williams is going to be the face of the NFL for years to come. When he was at USC cooking. Well, what happened that next year? Well, they regressed to 8-5. Caleb really had a brutal game, national TV game against Notre Dame, 3 picks. And then the backyard narrative around Caleb Williams started to swirl. It was like, oh, I don't know, this guy, you know, he tried to make too many plays happen. Just sit in the pocket and win, Caleb. And people started to pick him apart. Didn't win the back-to-back Heismans. They went 8-5. He still went number one, but his first year in Chicago, choppy. Now, we've written that off because year two was so good. But Ben Johnson got wind of the Liam Cohen comments. And Ben Johnson, who's very stern and firm, and remember, he's not smiling a lot in press conferences. Here's Ben Johnson's response.
9: Well, we're the number one regression candidates. So I think we got plenty of motivation ourselves. We talked about Caleb in the past. He's used to handling a lot of attention. So I'm not worried about that.

0: All right, I want to go to college football, Big Ten Media Week. What a thriller. So many good quotes. We had a couple great guests, but nobody can top Kurt Cignetti, the Indiana football head coach, who is just, listen, he's on top of the world. When you take Indiana, a doormat for decades in college football, and you bring them to the top, and you go undefeated, and you beat everybody in your path, and Fernando Mendoza comes out of nowhere to win the Heisman, you can talk your talk. And Kurt Cignetti is a bit of a soundbite machine now. Now, college football is going through a weird transitional phase. And can you imagine, just wrap your head around this, if I told you the Indiana football head coach is going to take shots at the SEC and they can't do a damn thing about it, what would you say? Because listen to what Kurt Cignetti said this week about the Big Ten and the SEC.
1: The Big Ten is the best league in football. I mean, we don't run a hype machine up here in the Midwest. We believe everything's earned, not given. And when we fall short, we say we fell short. We don't cry a river, whine, and complain. All right? And that's why we're the best.
0: Woo-wee! Shots fired, as the kids like to say. Oh, my gosh. Kurt Cignetti. Now, who's he talking about whining? Who could that be? Could that be his old friend Nick Saban, perhaps? Nick Saban no longer on the sidelines. Nick Saban has now become essentially a lobbyist in Washington, D.C., begging elected officials, please save our conference. No expansion. We don't want that. Not good for us. Can you rein in this NIL stuff? I mean, Nick Saban is groveling in Washington, D.C., trying to get elected officials to save the SEC. This is a conference that was on top of the world for two decades. I mean, they were totally dominant in every facet, and now the Big Ten has won three straight national championships. And as you see Oregon on the screen, maybe they'll be number four. And it's just such a wacky turn of events that we had someone in our morning meeting had a great line. Hey, the SEC used to foam at the mouth for college football. Now the only foam in SEC country is when you tap the keg on Saturday's tailgating. I mean, things have changed dramatically. And I didn't totally realize this, but the NIL money is we know it's dramatically changing college football. But have you seen some of the sponsors that Arch Manning, an SEC guy, has gotten? It's so funny because we know SEC country historically is, you know, the car dealerships are huge. Arkansas has the Tyson food, chicken, patch, you know, meanwhile, Ohio State has JP Morgan Chase. Okay. Slight difference there, but Arch Manning is reining in all the NIL money in SEC country, but doing it with essentially Big Ten territory sponsors like Warby Parker. Okay. Google Gemini. I mean, it's absolutely crazy that Arch Manning is doing commercials for Vuori, right? And he's playing for Texas. It's like, folks, we are just at such a bizarre time. Now, our staff had an unbelievable turn back the clock. So Ed Orgeron, famously, you know, had a great run in the SEC. He's just a quintessential SEC coach, right? He did a commercial back in, they're telling me, 2006, which I would say sums up the current era of NIL action in the SEC. Here's Ed O back in 2006.
2: Hey, I'm Coach O. I just love my Hummer. 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
2: Love it.
0: JoJo, tell them about it. Yeah. In Big Ten country, they don't go to JoJo. They go to Mark Cuban, the billionaire. Larry Ellison, billionaire. Phil Knight, billionaire. That's the difference here, folks. That's what we're up against. And I don't think this is a slam of the SEC, but honestly, the last 3 years, Big Ten has dominated them. You saw the numbers on the screen. Is it safe to say the SEC is now a college baseball conference? That's where their juice is. The college baseball world juice. That's what's going on in SEC country. They just can't hang with the Big Ten. Now, there's only three meetings this season with the Big Ten, right? And the SEC. They're all on September 12th. We'll see what happens. Big Ten favored in two of those. You know, Texas at home against Ohio State. They'll probably need that win. But it is crazy that SEC has basically their regional footprint. Their identity has been football. Not a ton of pro teams in SEC country. Of course, there's a handful. But Big Ten country is spread out nationally, and they're just dominating the competition, whether it's first-round picks. If you look at the last draft, I mean, it's all Big Ten. They really are taking over. And I applaud Kurt Cignetti for getting out, thumping his chest, and saying, listen, stop whining and crying, Nick Saban. Just get with the program, get on the field, and see if you can beat us.
4: Yeah, you know who's going to get with the program, too. That's Eric Mangini. Love talking to the former Jets coach. Is Dallas really a contender? Or Jerry blowing smoke? Of course, Jerry is. We'll do that next year on The Herd.
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11: 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That's according to the Senior Vice President of Research and Scientific Affairs at the National Sleep Foundation. 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Most experts will recommend a room temperature of 60 to 67 degrees Fahrenheit. 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Play around a bit and see what improves your sleep. 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I'm Dr. Sanjay Gupta, helping you live a better life.
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4: Coach. And I would just be a sponge around him. And then I started with the hot takes, and he's like, who is this guy? Let's bring in Eric Mangini. You can catch him on First Things First right after us here on FS1. Eric, I always have loved talking to you. Now, you're not going to like it, but I got my Super Bowl predictions. We're going to pop them on the screen, playoffs and Super Bowl. And I do not have the Cowboys. Obviously, your clip went viral this week, you loving the Cowboys. I don't have them in the playoffs. I do have the Texans, a team from Texas, in the Super Bowl. I have them losing. Any quick early thoughts? Feel free to agree or disagree.
13: The C.J. Stroud question is so big. I look, after his rookie year and rookie of the year honors and the trajectory that he was on, and the way that he spoke and the maturity that he handled himself with, I really believed that he was going to take a jump the following season, kind of took a step back. And then even last year, he probably should have been benched in the playoffs. I mean, that was about as bad a playoff run as you can have. So what was it? 2 touchdowns, 5 interceptions. He put the ball on the ground another 5 times. 2 of those ended up being turnovers. Yeah. It's like a 51% quarterback rating. And that, look, the rest of the team gets frustrated with that when you're that good defensively and that borderline inept at times at the quarterback position. It's a hard dynamic, and he's got a sort of a tough road to hoe in the early part of the season to kind of make up for the ground that he lost in the playoffs.
4: Yeah, he didn't have Nico Collins, and they had really no number two. Tank Dell, I think, got hurt again. The guy's always hurt. And it was very clear, like, man, this guy's limited. What about the Justin Herbert love? Maybe we could start there. Herbert getting a lot of love paired with Mike McDaniel. However, it should be noted, he has 0 career playoff wins, 0-3. Now, you know guys like Peyton Manning struggled early in his playoff career. Matthew Stafford took 13 years to win a playoff game. I don't know. What do you think about Justin Herbert and the Chargers this season?
13: I love Jim Harbaugh's comments on Justin Herbert and being with Jim Harbaugh for a few years in San Francisco. That's sincere. The belief that he has in him and the things that he says about him, That's not theatrics. He really feels that way. And that's valuable, because when he does coach and critique and push Justin Herbert, Justin Herbert's going to know that it's coming from an absolute place of sincerity and wanting him to see him be the best he can be. And then with McDaniels, Tua was struggling from a confidence standpoint when he got there, and he did great things with Tua. So I think combining those two coaches in terms of pushing his progress forward is really positive. But on the flip side of that, we've talked about Justin Herbert's potential year after year after year, about him being one of the great ones, and we're still waiting to see, you know, that materialize, and that's problematic as we get further and further on in his career.
4: Yeah, is it the kind of thing where you know, as if you're a Chargers fan or a backer and you're watching, it's not like he was terrible against the Jags in that first playoff game, the loss. He was bad against the Texans, and they were really limited against the Patriots on the road. Down there, both top two tackles. Like, he really hasn't had a superstar wide receiver, and now it sounds like I'm making excuses for the guy.
13: Well, for a long time, it was he didn't have the right coach. And now you got Jim Harbaugh, who's won a national championship in college football, took the 49ers to the Super Bowl. So you can take that out of the mix. Say what you want about Mike McDaniels. He's done a lot of really good things offensively. I think that has a chance to be positive. So we can take the coaching component out of it. From a talent perspective, assuming that they are healthy, they should be as talented as anyone else in the division. And typically what you see from great quarterbacks is they're force multipliers, and they make everybody around them that much better. And then, you know, it saw with Tom Brady, you saw with Peyton Manning, you see it with Patrick Mahomes, where they elevate everybody. And we're not talking about, hey, you got to get that guy more weapons, or hey, it's not always the reasons why they're not successful. It's the reason why they make everybody else successful. And we're not having that conversation with Justin Herbert.
4: Perhaps a quarterback we are having that convo with is Caleb Williams. 6 game-winning comebacks there last season in the regular season, then did it in the playoffs against the Packers. But the Bears are viewed as kind of a prime regression candidate, according to their coach, Eric. I don't know if he's trying to temper expectations, or he's looking at the numbers and saying, yeah, we're not going to lead the league in takeaways next year, guys. Very fortuitous things. You can't live dancing between the raindrops every other week and expect your quarterback to pull you out of the fire. Where are you on the Bears heading into the season, Eric?
13: Well, that's the exact right approach that he should take. And I went through that in New York, went to the playoffs the first year, and then we regressed the next year because that the schedule gets that much harder. People study you differently. They play you differently. You're hoping the rookies will hit a certain way. Sometimes that happens, sometimes it doesn't. You make personnel changes. How is that chemistry gonna work out? And so all the things that you did well the year before, you have to do better because people are treating you differently. So I like that approach, and he's absolutely right. Last year means nothing. They should be starting at a higher point, especially at quarterback, because he's not learning the system. But in terms of wins and losses, you don't get to pick up where you left off. And the more he can preach that, and the more they buy into that and believe that, the better off they'll be. Look at the Commanders, NFC yeah. Championship game, and then a dramatic fall off. Nobody really saw that coming, but it's more common than not.
4: Yeah, let me ask you, so that Jets season, was that with Chad Pennington at quarterback?
13: Yeah, yep, Chad was quarterback the second year, and then we played Kellen some that second year as well. But it's one of those things. The Giants the same way. Brian Daboll's first year, he's coach of the year, and everybody thinks, okay, we got our answer and things are going to move forward here. And you take a step back. Kansas City last year, who saw them finishing with the record that they finished with? After 3 repeat, really, did you?
4: I was mocked roundly, but, you know, whatever.
13: Well, it's nice that you nailed that one, but 3 consecutive,
4: yeah,
13: you know, Super Bowl runs, pretty impressive, and then to have the sort of drop-off they had,
4: yeah.
13: I don't think people thought it was going to be as bad as it was.
4: Okay, I wanted to slow play it so I could get to your Cowboys take. Now, some people think Dallas is going to have a big year. Hey, your defense was like 31-32. If you're 20th, you know, suddenly does that mean 2 more wins and now you're, you know, maybe an 11-win team, 10-11-win team? The offense is really good, should continue to be good. Offensive line, I like, I don't love it. The receivers are incredible. Are the Cowboys a team kind of being slept on here, Eric?
13: Well, when Brian Schottenheimer got the job, I felt like he was being slept on as a candidate. And he was my offensive coordinator in New York. So I hired him when he was with the Chargers. And he's really bright. He's put in a ton of years in pro football. He's from a football family, an outstanding football family. And he's open to doing whatever is best for the team. And he has great chemistry with players and coaches. So all those things I thought made it a great strength of his moving into the head coaching role. And then he came out and they finished 7-8-1. And as bad as that defense was, the offense was prolific for the most part. Mm-hmm. And they lost four, I think it was five games in a row. And four out of those five games they lost, their opponent scored 30 or more points. So that's the bar isn't dramatically high in terms of what the improvements you need to make defensively in order for, you know, three or four of those games to go the other way. And now you're in the playoffs. I also like the fact that Jerry, this has been a uncharacteristic Dallas offseason, right? It's not about splashy headlines. It's about what our needs. Our needs are defensive. Let's go do it in the draft. Let's do it in free agency. Let's do it through trades. Let's try to improve this every way we possibly can and then not set ridiculous expectations. And there's not going to be the Micah Parsons drama at the start of the season. We didn't know where Pickens was going to end up in terms of was that going to be an issue or not. That's not an issue. So there's a lot of good things that you really like about Dallas, and there's no reason they can't take another step forward.
4: Yeah. Let me ask you about this. I'm seeing some Jalen Hurts comments. I think you guys probably talked about it on First Things First. But, you know, he usually Jalen Hurts very careful with his words, answering questions. He opened with a statement and said there is zero entitlement with the team. And that was like they didn't even ask him about it. He just came out and offered that. And I just wonder, you've been around a lot of players. You know about veiled shots. Was this a shot at A.J. Brown?
13: I absolutely love this comment. 100% alignment and zero entitlement. He should copyright that. They should be making shirts with that, because that's exactly what every single coach in every single league is looking for from their players, regardless of their ability. Because when you do have 100% alignment, you have such an advantage over everybody else. Because the NFL is so hard to win when everybody's pushing in the same direction. And it's almost impossible to win when people aren't pushing in the same direction. So to have the 100% alignment and the idea of zero entitlement, that's another amazing thing. And in a world of filled with entitlement, filled with, hey, I need to get mine, and where that's celebrated probably more now than it ever has been, the idea of moving into a season with those two things, it's huge. And is it a veiled shot? I don't think it's that veiled. I think that it's well documented that there were problems. There were significant problems, whether it was, you know, AJ reading on the sideline or the comments he said after he left. And look, he is a great player, and he wanted out, and he was able to get out. And you know, he's now on his third team, though. He's a great player who's on his third team. So it's not always the organization's fault.
4: Interesting. So do you think that it could possibly be an addition by subtraction, losing a star receiver and going with a receiver by committee? I'm not of the belief that Devontae Smith is like a number one guy. I think he's very good, but they clearly take a step back at the receiver position. They have depth, but no star.
13: Yeah, it can absolutely be addition by subtraction. And you know, as I said, getting people on the same page, and sometimes with guys who have challenging personalities, it's like, how do we get him the ball in the first, you know, five plays of the script so he's not angry? And then the guy comes off on the sideline. You know, I've had players come off and say, hey, I'm open. And you show him the picture and he's double teamed. He's like, no, I was still open. So it's that belief of like, it doesn't matter how many people are covering me, I'm open, which I get. You're confident and you want the ball and you want to make plays. Completely understand. But the role of the quarterback is to figure out who is open and throw him the ball and get him the ball accurately. And that's one of the great things about Tom Brady, is if you didn't run the right route and you didn't do what you were supposed to do, you weren't getting the ball. And it didn't matter if you were a star or if you were, you know, down further on the depth chart. If you got open, based on the coverage, he was going to throw you the ball. And you're doing the right thing.
4: I love that.
13: He's going to throw you the ball.
4: All right, Eric, we'll wrap up with this. Baker Mayfield, weird situation in Tampa. They don't want to pay him. He's one of the lowest paid starting quarterbacks, especially when you factor in playoff trips. He's been to the playoffs three of the last 4 years. I know they cratered at the end of last season. Not totally his fault. This is just a weird situation. They're willing to move off of Baker Mayfield. He's still in his prime age-wise. I don't know. Are you surprised by this, and what do you think happens?
13: No, I'm not surprised. I think it could actually be a really good thing for Tampa Bay organizationally, in the sense that how has Baker Mayfield always been at his best? When he's got some sort of chip, when he's got some sort of edge, when he's playing a little bit angry, and he's angry, and he said, hey, I'm going to play well, and I'm going to make you pay me more. Fantastic. We'll be happy to pay you more. Go out and play really well. And you know, for Tampa Bay's got some issues. Their top five guys in terms of salary cap, plus the dead money, makes up 50% of their cap. So they've got five guys plus dead money making up 50% of their cap. They were over the cap before the start of the league year. They had to redo some deals. And now they're only $8.5 million under the cap. So there's not a lot of room to do big contracts. And I'm sure it's frustrating for Baker, but, you know, hopefully he goes, hits a home run and gets paid even more money. And then organizationally, you're going to be really happy if he takes you deep into the playoffs or to the Super Bowl. And, you know, you be excited to pay him as much money as he wants.
4: All right. Eric Mangini, first things first. Great stuff, man. That was outstanding. Eric, good luck today on the show and enjoy the weekend, my man.
13: Thank you. You too.
4: All right. The great Eric Mangini. He's on First Things First right after us. Right now is Rachel Nichols with the news.
14: Is the Herdline News.
15: I covered Eric in New York. He's just phenomenal. He's really just smart.
4: Good
15: guy.
4: Human being. Yeah.
15: And good guy. Good human. All right, let's talk a little bit about the Super Bowl champs, Jason. Sam Darnold completed one of the great NFL career renaissances, right? Going from where he was to where he ended up winning a Super Bowl. But he knows he still has room to improve. Take a listen to what he's working on at camp this year.
16: I think I can always get better. I think there are a lot of things, like for me especially, I think moving on in my progressions and working from one field to the other, I felt like I was thrown behind some targets, especially if I was going left to right. There were a couple throws in the Super Bowl that I'd like to have back, and then not only during the Super Bowl, but you know before that as well, where I just kind of, I missed some guys going through my progression. Just making sure that I keep my base more, you know, hip width apart is going to make me a little bit more accurate. So just working on little things like that.
15: He said he's got his stance is too wide, which you don't hear that often. But look, you know, when he says I'm throwing behind guys, there's some throws I'd like to get back. That used to be turnovers, right? I mean, that was certainly the knock on him. And certainly through the season last year, there were some issues in the regular season. But zero turnovers in the playoffs. I feel like he kind of showed what he can do, but the contract-wise, he's still kind of being paid like a guy who hasn't won the Super Bowl. Yeah. If you look at his numbers, it was $27.5 million this year. He's got $5 million in incentives, so even if he earns every penny, that puts him about right at the halfway 50% mark among quarterbacks. Is that accurate because, hey, they won the Super Bowl for a lot of reasons, not just him, or do you feel like he's kind of proved himself that he deserves more?
4: Oh, that's a tough question. I don't know. He's good, but Rachel led the NFL in turnovers. I know he had zero in the playoffs. That was two home games.
15: Yep.
4: And I don't have it in front of me. Did they trail for a second against the Rams? Because I know they did not against the Niners.
15: Right.
4: Running the kickoff back. And then the Super Bowl, they were in total control.
15: Yeah.
4: So, like, I mean, I don't want to say I could have game managed the Seahawks to a 3-0 run. That's a joke.
15: Wow.
4: That's a joke. I'm just saying it was set up perfectly for Darnold. He didn't have to really do too much. You would agree with that.
15: I do. And I feel like we're going to see him really challenge this year. I'm glad to hear he's working on other things because you lost guys, right? You lost Kubiak and you lost Kenneth Walker. I think that's going to have a big impact on this team. You picked them to do really well again this year.
4: I said wild card, but like, when you say pay, so Dak, let's just use Dak as an example.
15: Yeah. Well,
4: doesn't have a Super Bowl trip, doesn't have a conference finals trip. paid at the top of the market. Mm-hmm. Cowboys can barely get to the playoffs. Mm-hmm. Like, I just feel like if you do that to Darnold, all your edge is gone.
15: Yeah. Yeah, well, you probably feel, as you do, that maybe you don't need to pay him that much because the value over replacement, as we say in baseball, isn't as high as it is with, like, Mahomes or some of these other guys, whereas Dak has really been keeping that team afloat, if you want to call it that, for years.
4: So, like,
15: now.
4: LeBron is going to be on the best deal in the NBA?
15: Yeah.
4: Sam Darnold might have the best contract in the NFL.
15: He might, if you look at the results, for sure. I don't know. Do you expect... I mean, regression would be not winning the Super Bowl, so, of course, there's going to be some regression there. But how much do you think the impact is going to be if Kubiak leaving? And, obviously, at the running back position, it's a downgrade.
4: Yeah, that's certainly... Yeah, I would knock him down to 9, 10 wins, maybe 11, something like that.
15: All right. I want to get to another quarterback who's a little more controversial. Let's go over to Cleveland. Interesting things going on at Browns training camp. They had a notable visitor, none other than Deion Sanders, rolled through. Primetime was in attendance, as promised, to check out his son, Shadur, and the QB competition going on over there. Now, earlier this offseason, Deion said he wanted to have a conversation with first-year head coach Todd Monken. And here is what Monken said about that talk. Take a listen.
17: That was really cool. I mean, that was Deion Sanders. You kidding me? Forget that it's Shador's dad. I mean, first of all, he did an unbelievable job with Shador. Great kid. And obviously an elite football player, hell, baseball player. And then as a coach, I mean, wow. Everything that he's achieved, that was awesome. There was some back and forth as to being around Shador in terms of how he processes personality-wise, and I think, competitive-wise, he got into it at the end, you know, in terms of what makes him tick that he'd been around, which was good. It was all good.
4: Huh.
15: Look, it can only be a good thing to know more about your quarterback.
4: Right.
15: Also, if this was some other player's dad who was like, I want to talk to the head coach in the NFL about my son, people would be pretty critical. On the other hand, if it was a player's college coach, which in this case he also is, who said, hey, I want to talk to the head coach about how this player works, we wouldn't think as much about it. What do you make of this?
4: Rachel, is this the first time in recorded history that a coach has met with a player's dad talked to the media about how amazing it was?
15: I mean, Tom Monken definitely starstruck. If I'm
4: Deshaun Watson, am I pissed off? Like, look, you're glowing after meeting the quarterback's dad? I know he's a legend.
15: He is a legend.
4: Know. Have you covered Deion Sanders?
15: Yes.
4: You've covered. Okay.
15: Absolutely.
4: So,
15: I love Deion.
4: Interesting.
15: How could you not love talking to Deion? He's so fun. What? I agree with Todd Monken. He is a riot. He is energy personified. You definitely walk away from a conversation with Deion Sanders being like, that was cool.
4: Well, the last time I interviewed him, he hung up on me after like three questions.
15: That's a you problem, Jason.
4: That was my fault. Yeah, asking actual critical questions. This was years ago. But like, listen, he is a lot to deal with. And frankly, I don't love this. Again, Todd Monken, you know, I think he's a placeholder for a year and then he's going to be gone. I'm shocked that he got this job. Good luck with your quarterback situation in Cleveland.
15: I mean, look. Shador, I think it's interesting. I mean, it's amazing this kid made the Pro Bowl last year, considering he started, as the fourth string quarterback?
4: Look, he made the Pro
15: correct?
4: Bowl?
15: Yes.
4: Oh, that's right, because like seven guys turned it down or were hurt.
15: I get
4: or
15: it, but it's still, if I had told you at the beginning of camp or while he's plummeting through the draft, this kid's going to make the Pro Bowl, you wouldn't believe me.
4: Well, I think we need to go ahead and just write, Pro Bowl's no longer, like in the NBA, if you make they don't really talk all-star games. It's like all-NBA, right?
15: Right.
4: It's like, we need to stop using the Pro Bowl as a barometer for success. Like, come on.
15: I think Shadur's an interesting case in that he's got attributes, right? He's got great accuracy. He's got form. He's got good pocket presence. Right. He doesn't have the arm. He's just physically limited. And when he's got to make that big throw downfield, especially if it's not scripted, that's where he gets into problems. And you're competing against a guy in Deshaun Watson who does have an arm, right?
4: Yeah.
15: So, you know, it's going to be interesting. Todd Monken getting an insight into how to maximize a player who is limited is only a good thing for the Cleveland Browns, whether it's personality-wise, the way he talked about it, whether it's just sort of like, hey, here are the plays that work best for him. We just heard Jordan Love talking about, hey, I'm able to tell him the plays that work best for me. This is only a good thing if you take the Deion factor out of it. Okay. But the Deion factor is real. And the fact that Monken sounded so starstruck, yeah, I'd feel weird if I was Deshaun Watson. Now, I don't know if that matters, but it's a little odd. I don't know. You're not going to, well, actually, I should say this. I was about to say you're not going to go talk to your kids' coach, but I know that you have, so I'm going to let that be. All right, let's go to the NBA. Victor Wembanyama, in only his third year, already just, you know, defensive player of the year, carried his team to a finals, and now you can add another accolade, Jason. Reports indicate Nike has locked up Wemby to a long-term extension that includes his first signature shoe. This comes on the heels of the five-year, $225 million extension he signed with the Spurs. So, look, there's a little backlash against Wemby after the finals. It's been all roses until then. How are you feeling about Victor right now?
4: I love Victor Wembanyama. Probably second favorite player in the league after Curry. I'm curious, do you think he's going to move merch? Because I know bigs have historically struggled to sell sneakers. I know Giannis does okay. My daughter, when she was playing hoops, she was wearing Giannis sneakers. I'm very curious to see what these look like.
15: Bigs don't sell sneakers came from when bigs played traditional back to the basket basketball. Right, yeah. This guy is hitting from all over the floor. So the script is thrown out. And he's got the great logo, the alien logo. I love it. Nike's put some great campaigns behind him so far. So actually, that was not an easy negotiation. I want to congratulate Nike for that as well. That was a big deal.
4: Yeah. Rachel with the news.
18: Well, that's the news.
19: And thanks for stopping by.
18: The Herdline News.
4: Tomorrow's headlines today. You love it. Rachel loves it. I love it. That's next here on The Herd.
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15: Throttle as they look to chase down Alex Palou in Portland August 9th, only on Fox.
4: All right. I know you love it. Tomorrow's headlines today. Rachel, we've had a fun topics to talk about all week, and we're going to work them into tomorrow's headlines today.
15: I know. It was tomorrow upon tomorrow upon tomorrow. And look, I know you know everything, Jason. You've got all the predictions.
4: They're fun.
15: So I want to start here as we go with tomorrow's headlines today, because we have the King moving across the chessboard in Philly. What is tomorrow's headline today for LeBron James?
4: Yeah, so he goes from L.A., you know, in a soft-ish media market, to the East Coast. Oh, my gosh.
15: What are you talking about?
4: That 95 cauldron is real rough over there compared to what they do out here in L.A. Come on, L.A.
15: Oh, man.
4: All right, the headline for LeBron going to the Sixers will be Chucky. His whole life was a fillion-to-one shot. Yes, you like that Rocky Chalky?
15: Okay. No, I do not.
4: You do not. I do believe that LeBron's going to be under a little bit of media pressure here.
15: Okay.
4: In one of the bigger media markets in the country that is super passionate. We know how they treat the Eagles. We know how they treat the Phillies. I think LeBron's in for a very tall order in Philly.
15: All right. Well, you know, the reports are he might live in New York part-time. You know how the tabloids are there, so.
4: They're going to love that in Philly even more.
15: We'll see how that goes. J.J. Redick did that when he was a player, but a little bit different profile.
4: Slightly,
15: Just a little bit. All right. Now, we know that LeBron didn't end up going to the Warriors, so tomorrow's headlines today. Jason, tell me what the headline is for the Golden State Warriors.
4: Listen, I've been calling this for a couple years. He needs to get to a contender. The headline for Steph Curry next season will be no more Mr. Nice Spice. Curry's last dish is a bay leaf. I think he says goodbye. I know people are like, you can't do it. That's not right. Kobe stayed. Michael Jordan stayed. Everybody stayed. Guys, it's
15: going to
4: be
15: Michael Jordan.
4: Well, he retired. He retired in Chicago, then came back a few years later. But like, I have no problem if Curry's like, guys, please trade me to a contender. I have no issue with that at all. I want to see him competing for championships, one of the best players in league history, one of the most just transformational players to the league, Rachel. I have no issue when he asks out in Golden State.
15: Well, I don't want him to leave Golden State, but this was a much better pun on your headline, so I'm giving you a check mark for that. We've been talking for weeks now, Jason, not just the last couple of weeks. You and I have been talking about this for a couple months, about the quarterback battle in Las Vegas. And I keep telling you, don't worry, Mendoza will play this season. But I want to know from you, tomorrow's headlines today, big picture, long term, what is the quarterback headline in Las Vegas for the Raiders?
4: Well, they named him the starter in the preseason. Will that last? The headline for the Raiders quarterback situation will be Kirk from home, starting quarterback, now remotely working. Yes, you like that.
15: I do.
4: We got such a great staff. So smart. I'm gonna stick with it, and we'll be talking about it in a month. I believe after the preseason that they will determine Mendoza's our guy. He is ready. We're going to put him out there. I like what Mangini said about, you know, he was talking about a different team, but challenging Baker Mayfield. Hey, man, play angry. We'll pay you.
15: Yeah.
4: I think this is a, hey, Fernando, we're going to name Kirk the starter. Let me see how you react to that. Mendoza does great, and I think he wins a starting job week one.
15: I really can't imagine Fernando Mendoza angry, but sure. Maybe. He's like the happiest guy, Jason.
4: That's a good point.
15: Come on. Yeah. He'll get there. He'll get there. Kirk hasn't played a full season in 4 years.
4: Also true. Yes.
15: Mendoza will play. All right, let's go over now to L.A., where our own quarterback here in Los Angeles got engaged to an Instagram Pop-Tart, Madison Beer. Will you please tell us what tomorrow's headline today is for Justin Herbert this season?
4: Yeah, obviously huge news. I mean, so much happening with the Chargers, right? Mm-hmm. You got the engagement. You got the new offensive coordinator. The headline for Justin Herbert this season will be the Beer League's better coach, better half, better chance. And you know that dovetails very nicely. I'm bullish on the Chargers going to the conference championship. And let's be real. I mean, I Madison Beer has her work cut out. You know, there's nobody who loves their quarterback as
15: this
4: much
15: is
4: as
15: what I've been saying.
4: Harbaugh loves Justin Herbert. So she's got her work cut out. I think McDaniel and Herbert are going to make some sweet music. Almost like we've got like a massive controversy in LA.
15: You trying to start a love triangle? Come on now, buddy.
4: Love square, maybe? I don't know. I love it in the Chargers. And hey, if they could play in SoFi at the Super Bowl, that would be pretty spectacular.
15: That would be pretty cool. Big up to our graphic staff, by the way, because by the way, they've been killing it all week. I love these little like things they do in the lower third, but did you see that baseball poster style poster that they did? That was very good. All right, we heard Kurt Cignetti talking at Big Ten Media Days this week. You loved his little trash talk rant there. So give me tomorrow's headline today for the national champion.
4: Yeah, I hope Cignetti doesn't see this one. So I don't think Indiana's going to go back and win the Big Ten again. Not a hot take. The headline for the Big Ten champ this season will be Oh no! Buckeyes lose it all on the Oregon Trail. you have died of dysentery. I'm going to go with Oregon winning the Big Ten title. Listen, this Oregon team is dangerous. Obviously, Dante Moore. We had Jeff Schwartz on earlier this week, really talking about the depth that Oregon has. They were kind of dinged up in the playoff last year. And Ohio State, I have some questions. Obviously, not about Jeremiah Smith, but the defense lost a lot. And I know they don't retool. They just reload because all they got is five-star guys. But I'm going to go Oregon winning the Big Ten, Rachel.
15: I actually agree with you there. I also love the niche over 40 joke with the Oregon Trail. So thank you for that. Thank you to the staff for that one.
4: Yeah.
15: Look, I got one last headline for you, Jason.
4: Oh.
15: I want to know, Jason, in Spain, upcoming vacation, I want to know, because you've been growing the mustache, right? So is the mustache going to come? It's an 11-hour flight. Is the mustache going to make it before the trip? Give us the headline on Jason's time in Spain.
4: No. Please tell me there's no actual headline.
15: There's no headline.
4: Okay, thank goodness. Goodness gracious. Anyways, we had a banger of 2 weeks, Rachel. I could probably do final 10 minutes of the show on The Odyssey.
15: Yeah.
4: I can't stop thinking about this movie, reading about it. I'm really smitten with how good it
3: you
4: is.
3: You are.
4: I kind of want to see it again.
3: You are. Well, look, you've got 11-hour flight. So if you can pick up, you know, like a, what are they called that when people like film in the theater? If you can pick up one of those copies, you could bootleg. There we go. A bootleg copy. Thank you.
4: But you're seeing Spider-Man tonight, right?
3: I am seeing Spider-Man tonight. It's gotten great reviews. I'm very excited. I love all the superhero movies. I'm a sucker for the comic books, all that stuff. Big nerd over here. And I cannot wait. It's going to be awesome. So Spider-Man. I want to thank you for everything the past couple of weeks, Jason. Yeah. You're a lot of fun to be on TV.
4: A lot of fun. We made sweet music together for 3 hours a day, 5 days a week. All right, Rachel, enjoy Spider-Man. Tom Holland is great. Colin is back on Monday. We'll see you then.
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28: Yesterday, Buccaneers quarterback Baker Mayfield talked to the media to give an update on his current contract situation heading into the new season. Baker is not happy. Mayfield said he felt disrespected and undervalued by the Bucs. The Bucs might be worried about the future considering Baker is 31. But to me, Baker is the future of the Bucs. I'm Chris Fleck.
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10: A better life with Dr. Sanjay Gupta.
11: They say consistency is key, but sometimes you just gotta switch it up. A new study out of Harvard School of Public Health found that varying your exercise routine could add years to your life. What exercise someone did didn't matter much. What did matter was that all the exercises together worked all the muscle groups in their body. Now, an added benefit to changing things up is it can help you push through the plateau effect. That's when your body gets so efficient at doing something that you actually stop getting better at it. And we know from previous research that specializing in any one sport at a young age can make someone actually more prone to injury. And as experts we talk to point out, even elite athletes switch up things with their workouts, making sure to target strength, cardio, flexibility, balance, and doing that every single week. I'm Dr. Sanjay Gupta, helping you live a better life.
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0: Welcome to the jungle. H Men is Friday to you. My name is Jim Rome, and this show is brought to you by FanDuel. Of course, my pals at FanDuel. We could not do this without their support. Appreciate them. And a tremendous Friday to all of you. Alby, go ahead, give it to us.
1: Today's
0: especially significant day for Alby. We'll get to it later on, but we start every Friday with a deck of We do not start every Friday with a big-ass box of donuts, Hattie. I did not engage. I did not engage. Shaco would be proud of me. I think everybody else did, though. All right, so lots to get done on this Friday. Let's get at it.
2: Donuts are sugar-coated lies. That's all they are.
0: They are, Jocko. Love Jocko. Jocko's the GOAT. Jocko is the GOAT, and he's made it very clear. Oh, there, Tommy's got it on the stream. I've got a big-ass fritter in my office, still in its box, out of my line of vision. Come on, Rome, you know you're going to smash that during the show. I'm not. I feel good about myself. Now, obviously, there's a reason why I'm not doing it. I probably hit the pantry last night, probably, but not during the show. All right, so big day today. Telephone number is toll-free. Hour number one is wide open. Go ahead and use it. We have a lot to cover, a lot of content. But if you want to get on the phones, do that. 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If you want to get in the chat, go ahead and do that. If you want to get on email, go ahead and do that. 1-800-636-8686. Hit me on the X at Jim Rome. 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And most of all, get to the chat. Yo, chat, what up? Get to our YouTube channel at Jim Rome. That way you can lock into the chat. You can become a member for $1.99 a month. And then once you hit a 30-day membership period, what else do you get for $2 a month? Yeah, TBA. Still to be determined. But go to the chat. If you don't mind, can you go to that YouTube channel and hit the sub button? I'm going to ask you about that every single day. Just hit it once. Just hit it once, and then you're done. All right, coming up in hour number two, because the first hour is open. Top of hour two, my man John Morosi. Trade deadlines coming up in Major League Baseball. You know he is all about it. John Morosi, top of hour number two. Top of hour number three, another friend of the program, Jeff Schwartz. He was there for Big Ten Media Days, so he covered the entire thing. So let's talk some Big Ten ball. That's coming up at 2 o'clock, hour number three. Alvy's week that was. We know that will crush. Also in hour number three, the ATP. So what do you say you help me finish the week strongly, and let's get it? Let's get to work. All right, first things first. Now, you know that I typically do not spend a lot of time talking about other broadcasters on this show. I've never done that. It's always been my policy. Like, I'm just going to worry about me, and I'm going to worry about my show, and let them worry about their show. Like, that's not normally where I hang out. That's not my currency. However, sometimes broadcaster news crosses over into the mainstream, and then it is my job to comment, which is why I have to do the following today. Normally, I would not, but because it's national news, I really have no choice. That being, if you're getting ready for work right now, then you're probably not Tony Romo.
2: If you're getting ready for work right now, then you're probably not
0: Tony Romo.
2: If you're getting ready for work right now, then you're probably
0: Tony Romo.
3: Cowboys quarterback.
0: I want to make one thing very clear right off the top.
4: All right.
0: Dude is not fired. He's not getting ready for work right now, but he's not fired. At least not yet. However, CBS, and this is why I'm leading with this, CBS did announce today Romo is officially on leave, quote, until further notice, end of quote. Like, whatever the hell that means. I guess CBS, though, agreed with the police that Romo did, in fact, flunk that sobriety test. I guess that CBS does not agree with all of these weirdos on social who thought that he did nothing wrong and he looked and he sounded just fine. The same weirdos might not have an issue with an open container being found in the car. The cops did. CBS probably did. Or the fact that the dude could not comprehend simple instructions and then flunked essentially every part of his field sobriety test. A lot of you don't seem to concern yourselves with that at all and are not worried about that, but CBS clearly was not moved. Not in a positive direction. So maybe CBS didn't love the optic of the dude having to limber up

0: stretch out and loosen up for his sobriety test like it was some sort of Olympic event. I don't know. I can't speak for CBS, and they're not saying very much. Maybe the network did not love their $180 million man going through a full stretching routine just so he could touch his fingertips to his nose and follow a pen with his eyeballs. I don't know. Maybe CBS didn't like what everybody was saying about the OWI footage, that Tony sounded exactly like he does on any regular Sunday broadcast. Maybe CBS didn't love everybody being like, dude sounds trashed all the time. We can't even tell the difference.
1: Totally trashed.
0: It's actually hard to tell what CBS is thinking right now. And I worked there for a decade. I know that place pretty well. And it's still tough to tell exactly what they mean when they say he's, quote, on leave until further notice. Like, what does that mean exactly? Does that mean that that's some kind of suspension? Does that mean that that's the first step in a full-on firing? Is that some sort of negotiation that's taking place? Maybe a buyout? Are they trying to figure out if they can saw him off without cause? I don't know. They just didn't give you very much information except to say he's on leave. So it's hard to tell, but this here is also a bad sign for Romo, a very bad sign. CBS has already named a temporary replacement. J.J. Watt is going to take over in the booth during Romo's absence. And that right there to me is a legitimate Carl Lewis for Tony Romo. It doesn't mean he's fired.
2: Uh-oh.
0: I'm not saying that, but it does mean that CBS expects him to miss multiple games, right? It would suggest that. They've already said J.J. Watt is going to fill in for him while he's out. So what does that mean? Does that mean that this is going to last into September? Does that mean that he's actually gone? Does that mean they're going to bench him for the year? A month? Are we going to find out in a month that this was just the beginning phase of a full termination? Nobody really has the answer to any of these questions right now. However, here is another question. Here's a question I myself can answer. Will anybody miss this guy while he's gone, or if he really is permanently gone on Sundays? I can answer that. Hell no.
2: Hell no.
0: Which is really wild considering what a mercurial rise Romo had in broadcasting. Remember when this guy was allegedly on his way to revolutionizing the color commentary role? Neither do I, because the guy has slipped that much from his first season, even his second season in the booth, and everybody knows it. Now, on top of that slippage, you add an OWI, and suddenly it seems very possible he could actually lose that job, which would be one of the worst sports media fumbles ever. Ever. Imagine Tony Romo being responsible for one of the worst on-field fumbles ever, and then one of the worst off-field fumbles ever. Impossible to believe that the dude might actually top going full Butterfingers trying to get a snap down on a game-winning playoff field goal, but he might have just topped it. He may have just gone full Butterfingers on a broadcast career. And at this point, I think he's going to be really lucky and really fortunate if CBS does not break him off. Like, for whatever reason, they seem to still like him. My point in this is what this guy's done to himself. He had, maybe still has, the best job ever. It really is one of the best jobs ever. It's an incredible job. And it's the kind of job, look at the guys who've had that job and how long they keep that job. That's a job that you can keep 25 years, 30 years. It's amazing work if you can get it, and only a few guys get it, and he had it. Hopefully he still has it. But all you have to do in that gig is actually put in the work and not get picked up for driving under the influence, allegedly. And apparently Romo couldn't do either of those things. In other words, no, Tony, you did not pass this test. You know, the test. The sobriety test. Anyway, he didn't pass it.
1: Did I pass this test?
3: You turn around?
1: No, I didn't, huh?
0: No, you didn't. You did not. You did not pass the test, and now your fate rests in the hands of CBS. You better hope that they do still like you. You better hope that this really is just a leave and that they really are going to let you back on the air. You better hope the decision to can your ass has not already been made and that they just haven't bothered to let anybody know yet. I don't know what happens next. I just know he already blew it. And he's on very thin ice. Maybe he gets really lucky, and maybe he gets another chance. Or maybe we all get really lucky, and he doesn't get another chance. And then somehow, Tony's OWI problem solved our collective Tony Romo problem. Because I understand that you never won a Super Bowl. I said throughout his career, this guy's never going to win a Super Bowl. You remember that. If you listen or watch me for any period of time, I would always say that. Nice player. Nice player, good enough dude. He's never going to win one. He will never win one, even with that star on the side of his helmet. However, this is a different deal. This is like your Super Bowl after your playing days. And you actually already did win that. You already had that in your grasp. You already had the best gig in the business. Once again, all you had to do was get the work in. Do your prep, show up once a week, and stay off the police body cam video in order to keep that job. And you may have lost that. And that would be the biggest turnover of all. Look at the guys who've had that job. Look at the guys who've had that job and how long they've done that job. Troy Aikman, Chris Collinsworth. These are jobs that are forever if you work at it. And you stay off that footage, the body cam footage. So now we wait and see. But CBS, if you thought CBS was just going to ignore the whole thing, maybe they were going to try. I don't know initially what their plan was, but obviously they're not ignoring the whole thing. Now, he's on leave. I don't know what that means. But the fact that they've already got J.J. Watt in his spot does mean one thing. He's missing games. Romo is missing games. How many games? A few games? Is it punishment? Is it punitive? Is it a way to show the public that we're not ignoring this? Or are they setting him up to break him off? I don't know. All bad things, though. All bad things for him. 1-800-636-8686. So CBS did something. Other topics I want to get into. I mentioned Jeff Schwartz is going to come up later on. But in addition to him talking Big Ten Media Days, I want to talk about my guy, Sig, Coach Sig. Coach Sig was doing Coach Sig things at the podium at Big Ten Media Days. It was awesome, I thought. I'll break that down a little bit later on, too. In addition to it, you know who had a good day? Liam Cohen. I like this guy. I thought that he was a little bit off when he arrived in Jacksonville and said, Duval. That's off. And if you can't nail that, what can you nail? If you can't handle Duval, how the hell are you going to run that football team? But he did. Duval. He did. They had a big year. And I like his rap. And I like where he's going with things. And even got in a little dig on Caleb Williams, to which Ben Johnson, red ass that he is, don't get me wrong, a red ass can be a good thing. Sig is. Johnson is. I'd want both those guys coaching my team. But when Liam Cohen took a little run at Caleb Williams, Ben Johnson responded the way you would think that he would. Other things I mentioned off the very top, it's a significant day for Alvy. There's a crazy metric, a crazy bit of analytics that the New York Post had that I want to get into that I want to say it's hard to believe, but it's not. All right, so 1-800-636-8686. John Morosi, top of hour number two. Jeff Schwartz, top of hour number three. And a whole lot to get to in and around all of that. 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

0: right, welcome back. A tremendous Friday to you. I mentioned open phones, open first hour. So why don't we try and take advantage of that? I've got lots of other things I want to get to. But if you want to react off the top or you want to bring in your own topic, go ahead and do it. Let's go to the phones. First stop today, Green Bay. Dennis in Green Bay. Good to have you on the show. Dennis, how are you?
1: Great. How are you doing?
0: Good.
1: Hey, a man is down. It could be a loved one. And obviously, Tony Romo has a deeper problem than just having had a few drinks in an open container. But I support him. I think next to John Madden, he is the greatest play-by-play analyst I've ever heard. I'm 71 years old. So.
0: That's right. Now you're done.
2: No.
0: All right. Couple things.
3: You don't like that comment.
2: I don't like that comment.
0: Dennis, not you obviously do call. Not know the rule on the program. It's not your fault. We have a rule. If a caller states their age, they get run. It's not relevant. It's not material. I don't want everybody calling me and telling me how old they are as if somehow that makes their take more credible or it's relevant to anything. So that's why you got run, not because of your bad take, which I'll get to in a minute, your bad take. I will get to your bad take in a minute. I just want you to know the reason you got cut off is you told us how old you are. Number two, your take that you're this age and you just want to say that John Madden, that Tony Romo is second only to John Madden as a play-by-play person. Neither one of them were play-by-play people. So that's a bad take. He also called and told our screener, Alex Hardy, we should help him, Tony Romo, and not kick him while he's down. Two things. How would you like me to help him? How are any of us to help him? Why is it our job to help him? Number two, I'm not kicking a man while he's down. I am responding to arguably the top story of the day that CBS has put him on leave. And already has somebody to replace him for games that he assuredly is going to miss, or you wouldn't announce J.J. Watt. Let me ask you something, and I think, honestly, this is a fair question. Tony's a really likable guy. People like Tony. So there's a lot of reaction to people seeing him and that video cam footage, body cam footage, saying, what? What? What did he do? How do you even know he's drunk? That's the way he sounds all the time. And people rushing into his defense. I don't even need to name other names, but if it had been most anybody else, that would not be the reaction. This is a likable guy. So people are defending it. How do you defend this? How do you defend the tests? Listen, by the way, how do you defend it? This whole notion that we should be helping him and not kicking him while he's down. Number one, we're not kicking him while he's down. I mean, that video footage is bad enough, right? I don't need to pile on. I just need to play the video. But here's the thing. Is there no accountability anymore? Is there no responsibility anymore? Are there no consequences anymore? The man got behind the wheel of a car, allegedly, under the influence. He was arrested for OWI. They found an open container in his car. They administered the field sobriety test, and he failed miserably. Yet we're kicking him while he's down? Are there no consequences? What if this guy killed somebody? What if this guy killed himself? He had an open container in a car. But leave him alone? But help him? No, this dude needs to help himself. This dude needs to recalibrate, reconfigure, make better choices. He may have just thrown his career away. And thankfully, nobody was hurt. But we need to help him. No, you know what we need? We need consequences. We need accountability. We need ownership. We need people to stop getting behind the wheel of the car under the influence. What are we talking about here? And no, he's not your second favorite play-by-play person because he doesn't do play-by-play. 1-800-636-8686. Listen, I'm not trying to get him fired. I'm not calling for his firing. What I am saying is He's on very thin ice. He was already in the crosshairs of a lot of folks that watch him that no longer enjoyed watching him and wondered why was he so amazing when he started, but how has he fallen so far on the air? It's a common topic. Now, I'm not saying that the small percentage of people that are on X should decide a man's fate in terms of whether they're good at their job or not. For instance, if people were coming for me every single day on X and then my partners were to react to what's on X, yeah, I'd be frustrated by that too. So CBS seemingly does like him. Their initial response was, there was an anonymous quote from inside the organization which said, this is not good. We know this is not good. But no, we're not going to fire him. Like, they like him still, for whatever reason, but they do. So he better hope that they like him enough that he weathers this storm. Because it is a storm. Because now he's on leave. Now his replacement has already been named for the games that he's going to miss, but we don't know how many games. They're very vague about that, right? So they're investigating, or he's on leave, or maybe they've made up their mind already and just haven't told anybody. I don't know. But you know what's not cool, I think? Get off him. We need to help him. No, he needs to help himself. He needs to stop getting behind the wheel of the car. Everybody needs to stop getting behind the wheel of the car if they've had too much to drink. What kind of world are we living in that I have to defend that take? That I'm wrong. Why are you piling on, Rome? Because he got arrested and picked up for OWI allegedly, and it's really dangerous and really scary, and he could have taken somebody else out or himself or both? What's going on with this world? Is anybody accountable for anything anymore? Or can we just do whatever the hell we want? And then just say, and just wait for people to say, we really need to help him. And again, I think there is a double standard in the sense that he's just really likable, right? He's a good guy. He's a good guy who did something really stupid, but people like him. There are other people that are in the public eye that are not as likable that I guarantee the reaction would not be, we really need to help that person. We shouldn't be piling on. This is all I've ever asked for at all from anybody. Just accountability, responsibility. You make a mistake, you own up to it, and you fix it. And again, the answer, the question, how are we supposed to help him? How? Tell me. 1-800-636-8686. Where do you come out on this? What are your takes? Hey, chat, let me check in on you real quick. Oh, big spender. $9.99. Braiding, 84. $10. Thank you, bro. You didn't have to. Romy, can we get a deck of yeah for my dad? Big Jim, on his retirement from the Chrysler Corporation. 41 years, big Jungle fan. Hell yes, we can.
3: Yeah, yeah, yeah,
0: congrats,
3: yeah.
0: Big Jim.
4: Yeah.
0: Even though you self-glossed.
3: Yeah. Yeah, yeah.
0: I'm going to love a self-gloss to go away because he spent 41 years at the same corporation. Happy retirement, dude. Happy retirement. Hey, Rome, how can we not pile on him? Because he didn't get picked up for OWI? He's just retiring? Heads from Bacon. All due respect. I need to limber up before loading the dishwasher. Hey, pig. I'm just saying that because you're Bacon. Hey, pig. All due respect, pig. You're also not a former Cowboys quarterback who is still a great athlete, scratch golfer.
3: You pig.
0: Like why were you limbering up and getting loose to follow the pen with your eyes? Why are you acting like you're getting ready to run the 40 in the combine? Hornet Denny. I'm on leave from the jungle. Signed, Orson Welles, Citizen Lame. Vicky NoCal is in. The next time I tune in for a game, based on who will be calling the game, will be the first. They should get a random radio guy to do it for a mil rather than pay Romo or Brady 30 mil. Here's the thing. Here's the thing. $18 million a year for what that guy does actually is not that out of line. Brady makes 30. They're a talk show host making that much money. I mean, it's a lot of money for sure. And it's a lot of money to work one day a week, although I'd argue it's not one day a week. But you know what? That's the problem. He only seemed like he worked one day a week. It started to sound like he just showed up and did the broadcast. You know who's putting it in. You know who's getting it in. I know when I watch, as an example, Troy Aikman. That guy's busting his ass. He's doing the work. I know when I watch Kirk Herbstreit. He's doing the work. Tony did not seem like he was prepping the way he did earlier in his career. So, I mean, no, we don't tune in. How about this? None of us tune into the game because of who's calling the game. But you know what's a fact? There are certain people who call the game that make it a worse viewing experience. There are certain people who make it worse. And if you're not insightful and you're not telling us anything that we don't already know, I mean, look, this is part of the reason why people like that get hired. They played the game. They played the game at a high level. None of us did. So you know things that we don't know. So tell us things that we don't know. And I was seeing less and less of that from him. But again, my point to the original guy who said, hey, man, just leave the guy alone. We should be helping him. We? Now, you know what? You know what? Instead of us helping him, he needs to take accountability for who and what he is and the poor choice that he made. But again, I don't know if that means he's fired. We just know that he's on a leave of absence and they've already announced his successor, or the guy, successor is a strong word, the guy who's going to fill in while he's gone. So he's going to be gone. He's going to miss games. We don't know how many games. Does that mean he misses a month? Is it punitive? Is it a punishment? Are they just doing it to buy time? Is it for optics? Are they setting it up to fire the guy? We do not know. Put it this way. All of you that were rushing in on social to say, what? What? He didn't do anything wrong. CBS thinks he did. I know. CBS is caving to the pressure. CBS is just giving in. Yeah, either that or they're holding their guy accountable. Sal and Crapchester. Romo is one step away from trying to make out with the sideline reporter like Broadway Joe. I don't know what's going on with the guy.
5: I'm struggling.
0: I know he's not as good at his gig as he used to be, because when he started off, the guy was a freaking revelation. Like, the guy, none of us had ever heard anything like that. When he started off, and he started to predict every single call before the call actually was made, everybody was like, damn, man, this dude is, he knows ball. He's a savant. And then it kind of flipped over to, I wish he'd stop doing that so I can watch the game without knowing what's going to happen before it happens. And then it kind of went to a third level where it's like, what are you now telling us that we don't already know that we couldn't say ourselves if we were in the booth? And then there's off the field problems. All right, so I've laid out all my thoughts on this. What do you think? Boogie Board Club is back in. This Boogie Board Club has a beat, and Alvin is the beat. The $2 Super Chat, Alvy, you hitting the waves this weekend? End of quote. Are you, Alvy? I'm going to take that as a yes. Across the USA. So, BBC, you got a problem with him boogie boarding on, right there, like on cruise ships, but you're okay with him being in the ocean. Listen, in Alvin's defense, there are great whites everywhere. The last place I ever want to be is on a cruise ship, but if I have to boogie board, I'd rather boogie board on a cruise ship than in the ocean where all the great whites are. Shark-infested ocean. And I'm with you on that, Alvy. I got you. I got your back. All right, when we come back, more reaction. Hit the phones. Get up here. 1-800-636-8686. You know what'd be cool? More phone calls. Chat's already killing it. X is already established. Email is still trickling in. You know what'd be great? Phone calls. Phone calls. You have your telephone number. John Morosi, top of the hour. Jeff Schwartz, top of hour number three. Stay tuned.
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1: Something else we do on Fridays, the ATP, the Ask the Pros. 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All right, so you know how I always say, you should hear my open and then either react to it, or if you want to go in a different direction, don't wait on me. There's no reason why you can't direct the direction of the show or change the direction of the show. If you have a topic or a take that you want to get off on, go ahead and do so. This guy understands. So I'm going to get him right to the front of the line. Back to the phones. John in Portland. John, good to have you. How you doing?
2: Hey, Jim. Thanks for the vine. I just wanted to say I'm born and raised in Portland, Oregon, and I've been watching the Blazers all my life, and now I got this cheap Tom Dundon trying to steal my beloved franchise from me, and I'm just sick of it, dude. I don't know what to do. We got city council meetings now, and he's trying to move the goalposts, talking about taxes, all that. Yo, man. All I can say is I love the Blazers. Hope they stay. Jim, thanks for the vine. Shout out Toby from Houston, man.
1: Preach, except for shouting out Toby in Houston. I was going to agree with all that until then. Listen, Trailblazer fan, if you want to talk about this, I'm here for it.
3: Right in my face.
1: I agree. I'm not going to tell you you shouldn't be concerned. In fact, I will tell you, you should be really concerned. And it would be really sad. Right? Because Portland, the Trailblazers, I understand that Bill Walton ain't walking through that door, but they're fun again, and they're a great NBA franchise. They're especially critical to that community, because from a sports standpoint, what else is there? And when you look at the owner, of course he's playing that game. He's playing the game that every owner plays, except for the ultra, ultra, ultra, ultra rich. And I don't think this guy's that. Every once in a while, they'll privately finance it. But that's so rare. Every owner is always going to play that game. Always try to leverage the community to get a better deal for himself. But doesn't it look and feel more and more like they might move? They might leave? And then what happens? Then what are you left with in Portland? I like Portland, but as a sports town, man, the Trailblazers are everything. Like you just said, you've been a fan your entire life. What if they go? What if they go to Kansas City? What if they go to St. Louis? It could happen. They could go. And then what if they do go? What are you left with? Portland. If the Trailblazers move, and they could, because we've seen how this guy operates, what are you left with? Let me think. Portland woman? Is that all that's left? If the Trailblazers go, is this all you're left with?
4: Well, you know what? We got this phenomenon up here in Oregon, and I call it Portland woman. Portland woman, she doesn't shave, she doesn't clean up. They put her on TV. Turn on any Portland channel with local show. You'll find Portland woman showing off her stuff, gray hair, no makeup, all the wrinkles to boot. And the clothing is something else. You can see the stain. So, anyways, to Portland woman, please, please, do us all a favor and clean it up. That's all I got, Romy.
1: So my dude was clairvoyant. He was so far ahead of his time. It's almost like he knew. So Portland woman could be diminished as long as you had pro basketball there, right? As long as the NBA was there, there was a way to take your mind off of, quote, Portland woman. But what if all of a sudden there is no NBA franchise and Portland woman jumps up and Portland woman's suddenly on the come up and suddenly Portland woman is your favorite sport, your only sport, your most important sport? You know, all of a sudden the best-selling merch in Portland is Portland women jerseys. Portland woman merch. Yeah, man, I would be concerned. I don't think this guy's bluffing. I don't think he's just leveraging. Look, you know what he's getting? This guy's made it very clear. Dundon, redundant. He's made it very clear. He is the ultimate bottom line guy. He will do what's best for him and the bottom line and cut the best possible deal he can. I'm not rooting for it, man. I love them there. Again, they're interesting again, and they are a classic NBA franchise. I would hate for them to go, but I don't own the team. Hopefully, you have nothing to worry about. But I'm a little worried. I'm not going to lie. I am a little worried. There are other communities that are hungry as hell that will give this guy what he wants. Obviously. Let's keep it in Portland. I like it. Portland's always been a good jungle town. Robert, we had a Portland tour stop that's one of my favorites ever. Never forget, that was the Black Hawk tour stop. Robert in Portland. Robert, good to have you. What's going on?
3: Hey, Jim, thanks for the Vine. It's an honor to be on the best sports talk radio program there is. I've been a Blazers fan longer than that wimp who just called. Wanting to be my Blazers. Look, let me address him. Fool, you're buying the hype. Do you not know that the NBA already approved franchises for LV in Seattle? Those are the only two logical places that they could move them. Dundon's a cheapskate. He's playing hardball. But guess what? He got rid of Jeremy Grant and brought in Ja Morant. So this guy has a vision for the actual team. He's playing hardball with the city of Portland. The city of Portland knows that they could make some demands because the team isn't going anywhere. It's good for content. But, hey, wimp, stay in your lane. Don't worry about it, all right? Your Blazers are going to be fine. Just wait until Ja Morant throws some gang signs and pisses off all the people in Hillsborough. Thanks, Jim.
1: Nice job, dude. There you go. That's a take. Now, I don't agree with all that take, but that's a take. That's a take. Take, take, take, take. What do I always say? One, have a take, don't suck. Two, you know what's a good take? When you call up and you make your points, like, bam, bam, bam, bam, bam, I'm done. And that was in reaction to somebody else. That's how it's done. And listen, I think the guy might pick up his basketball and go. And it might not be his first choice. But we already know he's going to take the best deal. He's going to do what's best for him and his bottom line. I sure as hell hope they don't go anywhere. And there are other deserving communities, man. It still sucks that Seattle lost their franchise. Still. And they're trying to get back in the game, and they might. I don't want to see any franchise leave that's got that kind of fan base, that has that kind of tradition, that has been that important. But I don't own the team. It's kind of like, it's a really horrible analogy. It's a really horrible comp. But again, when Janet and I used to own racehorses, and people would tell us what to do with the horses, I would push back and say, first of all, you have no skin in the game at all. You don't pay any of the bills. You didn't pay for the horse. Yet you're telling me how to run my horse operation when you have no skin in the game whatsoever. And I always thought that was a little bit odd, but fans have a different kind of skin in the game. They have an emotional attachment. And that's not worthless. That's not meaningless. That means something. If you're a Portland Trail Blazer fan your entire life, yes, you're entitled to a take. I would never say to you, your take doesn't matter. You don't own the team. But the owner owns the team, and the owner's paying the bills. And the owner's going to do what's best for the owner. How many owners do you really think to themselves, I have a civic responsibility? Hey, reality check. How many think my top priority is that I am a steward of this franchise? That I have a civic responsibility? There are some. I'm not saying that there aren't any. But how many are? How do you think they got to be billionaires? How do you think they got to be multi-millionaires? By being hardcore, cutthroat, making unpopular decisions, and not caring what you think. How do you think they made all that money? But, there are some that understand the role, that they are a steward, that they do have a civic responsibility. I'm not sure he's one of those dudes. And then he'll say to you, proof of concept. I just won the freaking Stanley Cup. Wait, I don't know what I'm doing. My other team that I own just won the Stanley Cup. So maybe I do know what I'm doing. Portland fan, get up in here. I know you're known more than for that team, that woman. Also, your voodoo donuts. You're known for that, too. Hey, are you guys on the other side of the glass? Are you aware of voodoo donuts? I think that's what they were called. We went there, and I kept hearing about these donuts. And so I had to find donuts because I'm a donut guy. They lived up to all the hype. They were like magic donuts. I don't know what they put in those donuts. But when we went to Portland, we sampled the donuts, and they were one of the rare things that lived up to all the hype. All right, there's our number one. I like it. I like that energy. I like the phones ringing. John Morosi will bring the energy and the insight when we come back. You have your number. Hit me up on X. Get into the chat. Or if you want, just go. Let's go and email me. Rome, R-O-M-E, at haveatake.com. You're in the jungle. I am Jim Rome. Hour number two starts with John Morosi next.
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13: 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In her new book called Revealing, The Underrated Power of Oversharing, behavioral scientist Leslie John says doing just that can help you deepen relationships that are vital to your life. We need people to trust us in order to get things like love, friendship, and career success. That's what she told us. When you make yourself vulnerable by revealing something sensitive, it does make other people trust you. In turn, when you ask someone to reveal something about themselves, showing that interest will generally lead someone to like you more. Why? Because people like to be asked about themselves, she says. It also signals that they are discriminating and choosy, but in a good way. I'm Dr. Sanjay Gupta, helping you live a better life.
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0: an MLB Network insider. He is going to be part of their wall-to-wall coverage leading up to Monday at 6 p.m. Eastern. MLB Network is going to have 15 hours, 15, of live coverage starting at 9 a.m. Eastern on Monday. He is also an NHL Network reporter on top of that and a SiriusXM MLB Network radio contributor. What I'm saying is there is simply nobody like this dude. He is John Morosi. John, my man, it is always great to see you. How is everything going on, John?
1: Jim, it is great to be with you. Thank you so much for that very kind introduction. And honestly, I am so honored to be part of those hours of coverage on MLB Network Monday. This is our Super Bowl, Jim. The Lions might one day win the Super Bowl. We'll talk about that later. But right now, this is our Super Bowl at MLB Network. And my teammates, they always shine so brightly on that day. And I'm just really honored to be part of that lineup.
0: That is such a John Morosi response. One, we got your Michigan roots in there. Two, you made it not about yourself, but about your teammates. And three, with great enthusiasm, you talked about that day. I mean, let me just ask you about that. Monday's going to be wild. What is Monday like at MLBN Network covering the deadline?
1: It is, how do I even describe this? Everybody is there. And even if you're not physically there in the studio, you are connected to your colleagues all the time. My favorite part is when you see your colleagues or are texting them, you get to say, hey, I'm hearing this. Does this line up with what you're hearing? And it's like we're all trying to engineer this rocket ship together is basically what this is. This is our favorite thing all the years that you do this. One of my favorite parts about this, Jim, is that you never know when you're getting a scoop where the information might come from, and you're often thinking about, okay, a source is telling me this. And usually when it's all done, when it's pencils down at 6 p.m. Eastern time and the deadline is passed, I like to sometimes reflect on the people that I was leaning on that day, my teammates, my colleagues, the sources that you're going to. And you might have known these people for 20 years, for 25 years, which is why, Jim, and I know in your amazing career, people sometimes probably ask you, well, Jim, how long have you been preparing for this show? When did your show prep start for this? And often the answer I give people is, it started the first day I walked into a clubhouse. Or for you, it started the first time you ever pulled a microphone close to you and started a show. Every single day adds up to the next day's show and the next day's work. And so it's a labor of love. I think about the great hosts that we have, Robert Flores, Lauren Shahadi, Mark DeRosa in the morning, all the way to Greg Amsinger at night. We all have this passion for what we do. And the insiders I get a chance to work with, Joel Sherman, John Heyman, Mark Feinsand, Russell Dorsey, they're the best of the best. And so it's an honor to be their teammates and to share our knowledge and passion for the game.
0: It's a great answer. It's a day one mentality. We go back to zero every single day. It's consistency. You show up to work every single day, and people don't want to hear this cliche, John, but you know this, we stack days. Mm-hmm. And no matter how good of a day you have, you go back to zero and you have a chance to do better the next day. No matter how great a day you have, you go back to zero and you do it again the next day. And I just want to say one more thing. I can hear it in your voice. You're very fortunate to work at a place where you like everybody. You respect everybody. They like you. They respect you. I've worked in certain shops where the knives are out and not everybody's pulling for everybody. So it's like any other team with that kind of chemistry. It's a really good thing. I know you can comment on that, but let's jump into some of these things. John Morosi, my guest. In an attempt, John, to dispel this notion that I am Dodger Jim, I want to change up the discussion about Tarek Skubal. With all the signs pointing to Detroit moving their ace before the deadline, who could you make an argument for getting him other than the Dodgers?
1: Two teams in particular, the Milwaukee Brewers and the Tampa Bay Rays, Jim. And this fascinates me. You've got two of the smaller market teams who have been built so well. Great management, great on-field management, great players, to now put themselves within range. I'm not saying that they're level with the Dodgers right now, but they're within their realm, within their level. And if they're able to bring in a Skubal, then all of a sudden they're seeing eye to eye. And you saw just today the Tampa Bay Rays putting Shane McClanahan on the injured list. That is huge news. That is a very difficult interruption to their momentum, however long it lasts. It just underscores that the Rays, if they're serious about winning the World Series for the first time, they need someone of Tarek Skubal's caliber. Similarly, The Milwaukee Brewers have never won the World Series. This might be their year. All this youth coming together along with some established veterans like a Christian Yelich or a Bryce Terang.

0: saying they've got an excellent team. Contreras behind the plate, a very good rotation. Jacob Mizorowski is doing things on the mound we have never seen before. And yet, you wonder about, does he run up against an innings limit where they have to maintain his workload a little bit? The answer to that, you get this great lefty in Tarek Skubal to complement the righty Jacob Mizorowski. So for me, Jim, there is as much urgency, I would say probably even more urgency, for the Brewers and Rays to get Skubal now, because you don't know how many years in which you're going to be able to have a chance to go for it. Whereas the Dodgers, they're back-to-back champions, and they know they're good every year. This is not their last year to make a run at this thing with this particular core of players. Shohei is not going anywhere, nor is Freddie, nor is Mookie, nor is their starting rotation like Yamamoto. They're all good. They're all there. For the Rays and the Brewers, it's a little more tenuous year to year. That's why they, I think more so than the Dodgers, should make the bold play for Tarek Skubal.
1: Man, what a great point. What a great point. That sense of urgency, because they have this window and they have this opportunity, and you never know how long it's going to stay open. And then on top of that, and we can double back to this, John, because I want to ask you about something. There's a greater sense of urgency because there's an impending work stoppage. So if you want to jump up in here and take your shot this year before next year comes, when we know there's going to be a shutdown, maybe there's that too. But there's one phrase that jumped out in that first answer: small market, small market. You have your Michigan roots. You covered the Tigers as a beat writer before joining national platforms. What would you say to Tiger fans, John, that are bent, understandably losing their minds, that a franchise which is not a small market team is preparing to trade a generational talent like Skubal because they don't want to give him that lucrative long-term contract?
0: Jim, it's unfortunate that we are in this position as a sport, but this is where the Detroit Tigers find themselves. They went to the hearing room, the arbitration hearing against Skubal, and lost this year. When you consider that they couldn't even come to terms on that one-year deal, just that one-year salary, let alone a 7 or 8 year salary. And then, of course, he has the surgery to remove a bone chip, which is a very successful surgery by any measure. They still have not been able to find that common ground. The Tigers probably missed their window, Jim, a couple years ago, maybe even longer ago than that, to get him signed long-term. It feels as though this day, this parting, was inevitable as soon as they couldn't find a way to extend him two off-seasons ago. Once that time arrived and they weren't able to find that common ground, this felt like it was a day that was going to come, almost like when Albert Pujols left St. Louis. Again, maybe Albert and Skubal a little bit different in terms of just their stature in the game at that particular time. But Tarek is the two-time in a row Cy Young Award winner. He is the peak of his powers right now, and the Tigers are set to watch him walk either via free agency at the end of the year or in the next 72 hours via trade. And it was interesting, Jim. I was at his start on Wednesday in Detroit, part of that group of reporters that were around him afterward. And there were a couple moments there where he could have said, hey, I'm planning on staying here still. I'm planning on signing long-term here. But those words never quite came up. And the sentiment was sort of left there unexpressed. And that's not his fault. That's just where we are. I think he senses in his bones that it's probably time to move on. The Tigers, they now have to do the best job they can. And they really, Jim, in my estimation, they have no excuse. Well, we can argue that they shouldn't have let it get to this point, but here we are. It's July 31st. They are where they are. They had a homestand against the Royals and Orioles in which they could not make meaningful progress in the AL wildcard standings. They look like they're done. So you might as well embrace where you're at. Don't kick the can down two more months. It's going to be an unpopular move, but make the right and the sensible unpopular move and get the players back that you need. The interesting thing, Jim, I'll send it back to you on this. The Dodgers have shown a willingness to make big time rental trades in the past. Yu Darvish, Manny Machado, to name a couple. And yet it always seems like they never give up prospects that really sting them. They really go on to super duper stardom somewhere else. So that's useful context as you consider where the Tigers might go with these different offers.
1: Really interesting, right? They don't. They don't do that generally. And they sign guys in free agency, and then they rent guys, and they hold on to those key prospects in the farm system. Nice to always have that at your disposal or at your repertoire, but they don't. So that is something that's really interesting. John, before you go, and we could do a number of things, but before you go, what about the Padres? The Padres are interesting to me because all of a sudden they're back in contention. They're playing really good ball since the All-Star break, and they're back in the hunt for a wild card. How do you think that'll impact whether or not they decide to keep their stud reliever, Mason Miller?
0: Jim, the chances of a Miller trade have certainly dropped in recent days. If you had asked me this question 7-10 days ago, I would have said more than likely that he will get moved. But to your point, they have gotten more competitive at a time where clubs like the Marlins have fallen back a little bit. The Nationals seem to be in neutral, I would say. So the Padres, they can go for this. If you look around and the Padres take a look at the National League Central and say to themselves, we feel like we're probably better than the Pirates, better than the Cardinals. So they're comfortable there, maybe not better than the Cubs, but at least in that range. The Diamondbacks are a legitimate team in their own division. And then out east, if they can find a way to outcompete the Nationals and the Marlins, they've got a really good chance to make the playoffs. A.J. Preller, as we know, Jim, we've talked about him. I feel like it's not a trade deadline unless you and I talk about what A.J. is going to do in San Diego.
1: It's the best, isn't it?
0: And he's always ready to make a move. Last year, he got Miller. I thought for a moment that he might have spun him off and now traded him for other futures right now. But even with the ownership transition impending there in San Diego, their payroll seems to be in a pretty good spot. And I'll say this too, Jim. I love the way the fans of San Diego support that team. They love their baseball team. I always am inspired when I go to games in San Diego because I realize the Chargers, of course, they're not there anymore. The Padre fans have doubled down with the love they've got for baseball. And I think for that reason, the Padres find a way to keep Mason Miller.
1: Oh, having lived there and spent as much time as I did there when they did have the Chargers, I know that. They love the Padres. They love the Padres. I'm an L.A. native. I love the NL West. You know that, John. I love the Padres. Had Jackson Flora on my program yesterday, a gaucho going to the Giants, man. He came off so well. I love the kid. I hate to go sidebar, John, but I know you know. I could throw any question at you about anything, and you would have an answer. This kid, I'm so proud of him as a fellow gaucho. He is dirty. He is nasty. He is humble. He's big. He's strong. I love his energy. What are your thoughts on that kid?
0: Love it as well. I think he's someone that's going to have tremendous impact for years and years to come. And when you talk about, as you describe, Flora's grit and the effort, the energy, the intensity, I always find when you've got someone that has talent with then like the moxie to match and the self-assuredness, because we all know, Jim, in this sports world, you're going to go up and down at times. It's those that have that humility and also the drive to be the greatest. Flora's got it. I cannot wait to see what's in that young man's future.
1: Love your take on that. One last thought, John. What about, we might talk about A.J. Preller every time this time of year. We don't always talk about Brian Cashman. So Cody Bellinger goes down, right? The All-Star MVP. Aaron Judge already dinged. Giancarlo Stanton also out. So offensively, they have some real issues. Who then is Brian Cashman targeting at the deadline?
0: I'll give you one shortstop, one catcher. The shortstop, Zach Neto of the Los Angeles Angels, and then Hunter Goodman, the catcher behind the plate with the Colorado Rockies. The Angels and Rockies have something in common. They have new leadership. The Rockies hired a new president of baseball operations, GM, last offseason with Paul DePodesta, the former NFL executive, and Josh Burns there with the Rockies. And then the Angels are now led by John Mozeliak. The Angels have already made moves, so have the Rockies. They are in that mindset to say, you know what? There are not that many teams that are clear sellers right now. Let's do the best we can. If we've got a player right now who has peak value, let's trade him. Let's bring back the value that we need because of the uncertainty about what exactly the system might look like in 2027 and beyond. What we do know is this: young, effective, productive players are always valuable. So anytime you can move some future salary out to bring back young, inexpensive players, you do it. It's more important now than ever before. And so I do think that the Angels and Rockies are two potential trade fits for the New York Yankees. Brian Cashman, it's about time to make one more big-time offensive move, because exactly what you're saying, the offense has let them down in way too many playoff series in recent years. They need to find a way to get past, find a way to win the World Series for the first time since 2009. They're at least one bat away. Good rotation. Maybe even they need one more reliever, but certainly, Jim, one more bat.
1: So, John, when you said that the Angels and the Rockies have something in common, I thought you were going to say they suck, but you are way too classy for that. Much classier than me, much classier than anybody. I want to remind you, he is going to be a part of MLB network coverage that is going to get underway. It's going to be wall-to-wall, by the way, on Monday, all the way up until 6 p.m. Eastern. 15 hours of live coverage starting at 9 a.m. Eastern on Monday. The great John Morosi. John, appreciate you. Have an amazing weekend. I know Monday's going to be a great day, and I'm looking forward to watching it.
0: Jim, you're the best to ever do it, my friend. I look forward to our conversations whenever we have them. All the best to you and your family, and look forward to the next one.
1: You too, John. Thank you very much. Appreciate you, my friend. John Morosi is a brilliant, brilliant person. One of my favorites and a great, great guy. All right, we'll take a time out. You can respond to any of that. And we will start with some other topics. You know who I want to talk about? My dude, Coach Sig. Sig? Love Kurt Cignetti. Want to talk about that? And I will do so when we come back. 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

0: got one follow-up take on John Morosi. He's smart. Really freaking smart. Good stuff. Appreciate it, John. Oh, you know what today is? You know how every day is a day, like a national insert whatever day? Let me be the first. A little late, but maybe the first to wish you clones. Wait for it. Hey, by the way, this next day is graphic in nature. Let me just say that. You've been warned. If these types of things make you a little squeamish, or if I say things, thank you, Alvy, if I say things that this next take is graphic in nature, that's your disclaimer, that's your warning. You can't say, Rome, I didn't know. There are children in the car, Rome. You know. Do what you have to do. If there are children nearby or in the car or watching on the stream, do what you have to do. This next take is graphic in nature. Thanks, Alvy. Clones, happy National Orgasm Day. Actually, check this out on X. The New York Post has the following post, and I quote, "Happy National Orgasm Day. Shocking study finds 47% of workers are having sex on the job." End of quote. On the job, 47% on the job. Shocking. That's how they phrased it. Shocking study. Damn right that's shocking. Hell yes, I'm shocked. Shocked that it's only 47%. Given that sex is undefeated, I would have put that number at around 75%.
1: Sex with me.
0: And in terms of, are we talking about sex with others or sex with yourself? I'm going to say yes. Does it even matter? Sex is sex. Now, I probably should not go here. I probably shouldn't have gone here. But it's not like I reported this myself. It's not like I did my own study and I came out with this. I'm only responding to something that's already out there. So, I probably shouldn't have done it. Too late. And I probably shouldn't do what I'm about to do, because it's not too late. I can stop myself from doing this. However, since the report is out, and that report says 47%, you naturally think, all right, wherever I work, 47% of my coworkers are getting down, and they're doing it at work. All right, Rome, how about you? How about your crew? Funny you should ask. Since the report is out, I can tell you for a fact, I know every single one of the XR4TI staffers has gotten it on in the workplace at least once. I know this. I've just always chosen not to publicize
1: it
0: or even report it. Don't worry, dudes. You're good. You're not in trouble. I own the damn show. All right. You're skeptical? Really? Why the hell do you think there's no camera for the XCR? How convenient that that went away. How convenient that every time I go to them, all I get is that still. That one of Lorne. What a coinkydink. What's going on in there, brah? Now, there's that. I also now know why guys on the other side of the glass have tried so many times, them, if you're watching on the stream, why they've tried so many times to have their cameras turned off. Those are still turned on. And I always kind of bought it. Man, these guys played me. Alvy, Tommy, Hattie. They're like, the show's about you, Jim. The show's never been about us. It's about you, boss. We don't need or want the cameras trained on us. You're the man. You're the Hall of Famer. Your name is on the marquee. Translation. We're all trying to get down here. Why won't you let us? Yeah, now I'm on to you. Meantime, Alvy. Alvy is scoffing at the, quote, National Orgasm Day. Alvy's like, yeah, maybe for the rest of you.
1: LeBron James.
0: For me, it's just Friday. Hey, Rome, do you know how many of these kids I've conceived at work while on the clock?
2: The clock.
0: If you're going to bust my ass all day long at work, Vance Mack, I'm going to get some ass. While on the clock. Time clock. Vance Mack, look up at it.
2: The clock.
0: And you have to love them calling it National Orgasm Day. First of all, who determined that? And second of all, National Orgasm Day. What, National Coitus Day? Didn't want any of that. National Copulation Day. National Oral Day. National 69 Day. National Fornication Day. I want to hear from a listener or a viewer who has gotten nice at work. When did you do it? How did you do it? How many times did you do it? Did you get caught? Was that why you did it? For the risk and the thrill? Were you doing it with a worker?
3: Yeah!
0: Where do you do it at work? Was it a coworker? Was it your boss? Was it your spouse? Was it a rando? Poway? Oceanside? Rancho Penasquitas? I want to talk work sex with you. Sex at the workplace. Happy Orgasm Day.
4: Sex with me.
0: 47%. 47%. All right, so there's that. Now, you're probably wondering what this box is on my desk. Just put it out there. You're probably wondering about the contents of this box. Let me show it to you. If you're watching on the stream. If you're listening on the radio, Theater of the Mind, would you look at this crack?
5: Look it.
0: Patty Pimlet's like coming through the screen for it. This is my crack. That is an apple fritter. But not only an apple fritter, not like one of those ones that are kind of hard and nasty that have been sitting there for 24 hours.
6: Crack is whack.
0: I don't know where Alex Hardy got these. Sidecar. This is without question the best looking donut I think I've ever seen in my life. And I have not eaten it. Because Jocko is in the back of my mind. Do you not have the will? Is your will not stronger than a sugar-coated lie?
2: Donuts are sugar-coated lies. That's all they are.
0: And I have to like lay this out because we don't have a camera. We're celebrating today in the sense that it's the last day we're all going to be together as this XR4TI. This is the last day we're all going to be together as the XR4TI because Lauren is going on vacation for a couple of weeks. And, hi, Lauren. And Nick is leaving us.
7: Nick.
0: Oh. I wish you had never done that, Nick, although you've been absolutely awesome. So Nick is leaving for another opportunity, and Lauren is going on vacation, and the rest of us are still intact, and Lauren will be back. But it's the last time that Nick is going to be with all of us. So Alex Hardy went and bought the donuts, and everybody smashed theirs except me. Not bad, right? Not bad. Of course, I did murder the pantry last night. Anyway, Nick, thanks for everything, bro. You've been awesome. You have been an awesome, awesome employee. You've made the commute. You've made the show better. You have great pedigree. You're getting a great opportunity. I want to let you know you're a great XR4TIer. And I know them all. I've seen every one of them. So thank you very much, bro, for grinding it out and doing a great job. I would show you on camera, but you guys don't have a camera. And I know why that is. Because you probably are having sex in there. Not with each other, but with somebody. Because 47% are. Dude, no thank you for that, by the way. Thank you for everything you've done except for that. The shower beer I did not need. I don't even know why we still have that. But
4: donuts.
0: Best of luck to you, Nick, in your future endeavors. You have been a great XR4TIer, and we will send you off and always have great feelings about you. And you made it better. Great job. So that's why there's a donut on my desk. One, I wanted to brag on the fact that I didn't smash it yet.
4: Donuts.
0: And two, I wanted to explain why we have it. Oh, and happy National Orgasm Day to all of you. Or happy Friday to all of you if you're out.
6: Thank you.
0: You're welcome. All right, coming up, top of the hour, Jeff Schwartz. Also, another wild story involving a pro athlete proposing to his gal with Taco Bell. And I want to get to Coach Sig. Now more. Good day. Really good Friday. Keep coming. We're only halfway through it. Do not lay it up on a Friday. Finish strong on a Friday. Get on the phones. Get in the chat. Get on the X. Get in the email. Whatever it takes. Engage with us. We'll come right back.
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1: I want to shout out my friends in Canada. It's kind of an underrated portion of the brand. I've always taken immense pride in the fact that we air in Canada. And at various times, depending on what year it is, we've had several stations that carry the show in Canada. But I always had great appreciation for my Canadian clones, because that was another one of those places where they said from the jump, it'll never work. Why would anybody in Canada give a damn of what that guy in the States has to say? Check this. Dear Jim, about 20 years ago, a coworker had your show blasting on the job site nonstop. Back then, I didn't listen to sports talk shows, so whenever he left the room, I'd immediately switch the station. Eventually, he caught on, and he yanked the knob right off the AM radio, forcing me to listen. It didn't take long before I was hooked. 2 decades later, your show is still the first thing I tune into every day. It's just as essential to my morning as that first cup of coffee. Thanks for all the great content, Chief. War Bell B's Calgary Flames continuing to be an absolute dumpster fire. Go Oilers! Sean in Edmonton. Sean, hell yeah! Thank you, Sean. That makes me really happy. I love that there is a show, or that the show has a following in Canada, and it has. And again, sometimes we're there, sometimes we're not, sometimes we're here, sometimes we're not, but we've been in Canada for a long, this guy said it, 20 years. 20 years. I've always taken great pride in our Canadian clones and not given them enough credit most years. So thank you very much, Sean. Really appreciate that. So here's a story. Did you see where Atlanta Falcons receiver Drake London's proposal to his gal included a meal, which in part was Taco Bell? Look how beautiful that is. The scenario, the scene. If you're watching on the stream, it's beautiful. Now, before you say, hey, Drake, stay classy, brah. It was not his idea. It was his lady's. The story goes, on their very second date, she told him she loves her some Bell. She loves Taco Bell. She also said it would be, quote, a dream, end of quote, for someone to propose to her with a meal from the restaurant. So, 3 weeks ago, London pops the question at a fancy dinner table in a desert ranch setting in their native Los Angeles, or just outside of. Like, it's beautiful. Look at the mountains, and they're outside. Really creative. Until they break out the Bell. So the meal in part was Crunchwrap Supremes and other assorted accoutrements. He also did not forget the all-important Taco Bell hot sauce. Channel loves that. She actually likes mild. I go into the pantry one day, I see bottles of Taco Bell hot sauce. I'm like, you can buy that crap? She loves the mild sauce. They remain unopened. Anyway, this dude does not forget the Taco Bell hot sauce. Super romantic setting for a couple of fellow SoCal natives. They're both from SoCal. My question, in that environment, they're in the mountains, did they get their grub on, and did they both run off separately, dig holes in the ground, and then release massive, explosive diarrhea blasts? Do these two not watch the news? Bro, I know you got your head down. I know you're grinding film on Cooper Rush. I know you're honing your craft night and day, because you have to deal with crappy, ding, thank you, Albie, crappy quarterback play. But my guy, mix in a Google News alert that Taco Bell lettuce is immobilizing an entire nation. People are terrified about coming down with the disease. They'll give you the death penalty if you run into a crowded theater that's playing Odyssey and scream at the top of your lungs, Taylor Farms! But I get it. I get it. The thing about proposals, and I've always said this, make it count, because everybody always wants to know, how did you do it? What did you say? How did you do it? Where did you go? You got to make it count for her, and because there's going to be a story you're going to have to tell. So I get personalizing the proposal. You don't want it to be some generic beach proposal or just the mountaintop proposal or the top of the Eiffel Tower. I understand all that. Just remember to slip on your adult diapers during two-a-days. But then again, as long as you get the yes, that's all that matters, right? Let me help you out with your registry. Check this out. Here's something that I know somebody will buy for you. Twin toilets. Look at that. Gnarly. Romantic. Holding hands during a romantic hike. Mid holding hands while blowing out all your insides. Elite. The other's mid. This is elite. I don't know, maybe they sell that bad boy at Restoration Hardware or Crate and Barrel or Williams-Sonoma. I don't know. I just celebrated an anniversary. I don't want to talk about missing a golden opportunity to express my love. Just remember this. Here's something that every young couple should recall and remember. Write it down. Put it in your wallet. Put it in your shoe. Put it in your wherever you put it. You need, get it inked. Get a tattoo. Remember, the couple that defecates together stays together. I don't think I need the sound effects to make my point. Y'all might want to watch the news.
2: Can you
1: imagine them running off separately with shovels, digging holes in the ground? No! It's Friday. You know how we get down on Fridays. We look for stories like that on Fridays. I'm glad they provide it for us on Fridays. Hey, Amber, what's up? Amber, quote, proposing with Taco Bell? That's a test. Can't, Amber. This is what I get for reading ahead. Amber, you know what you are?
3: War Lady Clone.
1: You're like a classy V. You're like a classy V, Amber. Listen to what she wrote.
4: Come on.
1: Proposing with Taco Bell, that's a test. If she'll put that in her mouth, he knows she'll put anything in her mouth. Come on.
4: Come on.
3: War Lady Clones.
1: Amber. Again, it was her idea. He didn't just like, oh, this would be kind of funny or cool. Or she said it. In their second date, reportedly, she said, my dream proposal includes Taco Bell.
5: Taco.
1: I love Taco Bell. Amber is incredible. At Vermin Tea Cake. The couple that sprays together. Oh, no way. V's in. Quote, will you diarrhea with me? Signed
6: diarrhea.
1: Drake London. Proposing with
6: great
1: a Crunch
6: equalizer.
1: Wrap Supreme.
6: Diarrhea.
1: War the London's cool. First dance taking place on a toilet.
5: Toilets!
1: Look, I'm not looking to crack back on this guy or mock this guy or his gal, but it's just topical. What do you think when you think Taco Bell? You think explosive diarrhea. That's what you think. And for good reason. That association will never change. Ever. Ever. Thanks, Albie. Albie, I said thanks. Mikey Soriano, that was a crappy engagement announcement. Smiley YYC, quote, is Nick going to a dream Parks and Rec job? No, he is not. That is only a what's-his-face play. That guy, damn that. Dasmati. I can't believe how hip that guy got. When I see Dasmati looking like that, compared to how nerdy Dasmati looked like when he got here, I actually think he made the right move. All these years I've been thinking, dude, that was the dumbest thing I've ever seen a guy do. Leaving a great sports talk radio job for a Parks and Rec job. But look at him, man. The dude totally hipped out.
2: Totally.
1: Damn, Nick. You're going to have a total glow up. You'll be Brad Pitt. Not that you're not already, Nick. I mean, you know. No, Nick got a job in the business. He did not leave a great job in the business for the job at Parks and Recs at wherever he went. Hesperia, Norco, Fontana. I don't know where Dasmati ended up. Albie found him, though. He looked pretty hip, man. Looks like he's been spending a lot of time in the clubs, actually. Dude, what kind of rap does Dasmati have? Like, yo, man. Yo, hey. Yo, baby. What's up? What's your name? I'm Dasmati. I work for the Hemet Park and Reps. Whatever it is, it's working for him. Look at this. Hey, Chris 2404. On the job? I can't even get a text back. That a boy. All right, when we come back, Jeff Schwartz will be joining us. We're going to talk some Big Ten football. He was all over Big Ten media days. So that's coming up still yet. Third hour means we need ATPs. We'll have Albie's Week That Was. We'll have Jeff Schwartz. We're not dead. We're having a day. We're having a good day. I knew it'd be a good day. Stay tuned.
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12: 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They're behind favorites Ohio State, then Notre Dame, and Texas. I'm Adam Abdallah.
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16: 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But if you log off, take a step back from all the hype, you'll find that the actual keys to a longer, healthier life are hiding in plain sight. There are four of them. Number one, nutrition. The Mediterranean diet really is the gold standard. Number two, exercise. You should be getting 150 minutes of moderate intensity exercise or 75 minutes of vigorous intensity exercise every week, plus strength training and stretching. Number three, sleep. Sleep is when your body and your brain repair themselves. You should be getting 7 to 9 hours a night. And finally, number four, often gets forgotten, socialization. It's not a bonus. It's a necessity for a healthy life, finding a sense of community, purpose, and belonging. I'm Dr. Sanjay Gupta, helping you live a better life.
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0: sort of like bravado. He's taking shots at people. That's just what he is. It's what he is. It's how he talks. It's how he feels. We got to speak with Cignetti, and you know, he did mention that, and he mentioned this to other people as well, that, you know, they're like 3 or 4 weeks behind preparation-ish where he'd like to be because they played so long in the regular season, right? And players did not play in spring ball that typically might play in spring ball. So I think he feels a little behind, which actually for him is motivating him, right? Like, you know, it's like a challenge to overcome early in training camp. Obviously, new quarterback in Josh Schuver, how does he fit in this offense? But the offense line's really good. We know the defense has two great D tackles. They got linebackers. They returned part of their secondary, and they did a good job in the portal, right? They went in and addressed wide receiver and spots on defense. They have great young coordinators. Like, it's a well-coached team. Schedule's much tougher this season, but I would expect them back in a playoff. I think Sig is one of the best coaches, not the best coach. What he did in Indiana, it might never be done again, right? A school that had no interest in football forever, and he gets there 2 years later, he wins a championship, the first time champions in 1996. So really impressive job. I think that idea of being behind a little bit in his head motivates him for year three.
1: No, I think you nailed it. And by the way, I think I've always said this. Not only is it the most impressive thing I've ever seen in college football, period, full stop, period. It's one of the most impressive things I've ever seen in all my years of covering sports. And I agree with you. He's not doing it to show anybody up. He's not doing it to disrespect anybody. He's just a matter of fact, man. This dude is the straightest shooter ever. I mean, you can always tell a man by his haircut. That is a badass crew cut. All right, you can tell a man by his lettuce. That is some badass lettuce that he has right there. We're talking to Jeff Schwartz. Listen, you're a proud Oregon alum, so I don't need to tell you the Ducks have lost just one Big Ten game over the past 2 years. Dante Moore is back. He could have gone to the NFL. How do you think that Dan Lanning's team stacks up this year versus those that have gone to the playoffs in recent years?
0: Well, they have one more year of experience, right? Dan Lanning's 39. That's it, 39 years old. This is his fifth year as a head coach at Oregon. Every year they've gotten better under Dan Lanning. They've gotten one step further. Now, the end hasn't been great, right? But they've gotten one step further each year. And you look at this roster and you think about what wins championships, right? A top-level quarterback, check mark, right? Great skill guys, check mark, right? Evan Stewart's back, DeCorian Moore, Jeremiah McClellan played really well last season. Jamari Johnson, tight end, best tight end in the country. They have to figure out some offensive line pieces. They did lose some guys in the NFL. Two, three, four great running backs. But really what sets this team apart in the history of Oregon is the defensive line. There's never been a defensive line like this that's ever put on. We've had good defensive line. We've had guys, you know, two guys on the defensive line go to the NFL. All four guys came back that would have been top 100 picks. We had Amari Washington, Mateo, Tatum, and Bear Alexander. You add in a couple guys behind them, five-star kids, and it's a legitimate NFL defensive line. We have a freshman All-American in the back. It's the most talented team in Oregon history, and they are building for this. And I talked to the players. You heard from Dan Lanning. They know what this season is. I appreciate them understanding we are going for a championship. This is what this season is for Oregon. And they have the experience now, and they have to just go do it. They got to do it. They have to play better in their last game of the season. And so hopefully the last game of the season this year ends in a championship.
1: All right, so to that point, Jeff Schwartz joining us. I would say the same thing about another school that this is the year they need to know, Texas. Now, not to put it on Arch Manning, but where does he need to improve for them to get where they need to go? And then how critical a year is this for Sark?
0: Well, I thought last year he played much better the back half of the season. I actually think if he would have come out in the draft, there would have been a legit question if he goes with number one overall. Because his skill set, his physical skill set is really impressive, right? And we don't do this enough. We don't give enough grace to first-time starters. It's hard to be a first-time starter on college football. He was a first-time starter last year. He opened up with Ohio State on the road. It's a tough game, man. And you saw him incrementally get better throughout the season. I think for me, it's just consistency, right? Just consistency. Just honing up where the ball goes, the reads, getting the ball out quick enough, hitting guys in stride. That to me will be beneficial. Texas building a run game, which they've had in certain years, other years they haven't, will be beneficial for them. They have, again, a supremely talented roster. I don't know if it's win or else, like win a championship or else for Sark this year, but definitely feels like they need to be a semifinalist with this roster and with this quarterback. So It

0: does feel like there's pressure on him to get there. I think Arch is really talented. And again, I think he will be the first, second pick in this next draft. That's how good of a player he is.
1: Jeff Schwartz joining us. Interesting. Now, I'm not saying win or else, but what about Lincoln Riley? He's interesting in the sense that he's entering his fifth year at USC. He added the top-ranked recruiting class in the nation to a team that won 11 games last year. Do you think this is the year that the Trojans not only finally make the college football playoff, but do damage once they get there?
0: I don't think they make the playoff, and it's not because the team is not talented enough to make the playoff. It's certainly possible that they do so, but their schedule is just really, really bad. And that's a big part of the discussion here. You know, Big Ten Media Day, we know the top three teams, right? Oregon, Indiana, Ohio State. It's like, who's the next best team this year, right? Who's the fourth best team? I think consensus is it could be USC, but they might not have enough wins to be the fourth best team. Like, that's the problem with their schedule. So I'll pull it up right now for you. The first four games don't cakewalk. They host Oregon, host Washington, which are two tough opponents, as we know. Then go to Penn State, which is much better this season. And Lincoln Riley's teams have not played well on the road at his time at USC. They have Ohio State and Indiana, at Indiana, by the way. And they end at UCLA, and Bob Chesney might have that team playing much better to end the season. So you gotta Oregon, Washington, Ohio State, Indiana. You gotta split those and not have any other upsets to end up as a playoff team, which feels tough with their roster at the moment. I like Jaden Maiava. Their offensive line returns, which is hugely important. I just gotta see more on defense. I really do, and I know they've added talent, but the talent's pretty young. They're relying on a lot of young football players on the defensive line to do a lot of good things. They lost a couple back end pieces as well, and I think it's fair. Look, Gary Patterson, Hall of Fame coach, we know that. His defense haven't been good in 10 years. Does he come to USC and magically reclaim the title of top defensive coordinator in the country? I don't know. I have my questions on that as well. So I just think it's fair to have some skepticism. They could be 10-2, could be 9-3, could be 8-4. But it's a tough schedule, man. It really is. Penn State's
1: got can I get a little respect for putting up that schedule while you were talking about that?
0: There you go. Yes. So there it is. It is. It's a
1: good
0: it's
1: work,
0: a pretty,
1: Rome. Good work, Rome. Way to follow me around and give me a graphic that I can work with. That's what I'm looking for.
0: There we
1: for.
0: Go.
1: Okay, there you go.
0: Thank you, Rome, for giving me a graphic I can work with. There you go.
1: Thank you, man.
0: I mean, it's not an easy schedule. You know, you look like a Penn State. Penn State might be 10-2, and just because they're just better than the.
1: Okay, so what do you think about Penn State? So Matt Campbell comes in, and look, the guy's always done less with Morto at Iowa State. Always a perennial winner. What kind of an impact do you expect him to have in year number one, following James Franklin?
0: I think the number is 23 Iowa State transfers. So basically, they did Iowa State North. And look, Rocco Beck's played a lot of football. I think he's played the most football in this conference, maybe outside of Josh Hoover in Indiana. And he's seen a lot. And the question is, can you scale it up now to play in the Big Ten? The schedule says probably no Oregon. I expect the schedule to be up pretty soon here. No Oregon, no Ohio State, no Indiana.
1: expect the schedule to be up here pretty soon.
0: But that does matter, right? The schedule matters when we talk about these things. Because some years in a rotation, you just have an easier rotation in a conference. And so I think that there's a lot of high hopes, especially culture-wise. You've talked to people around the program, but just the culture and the enthusiasm that locker room was waning. It was showed last season, and he's bringing back a different energy to this program. There's a real chance they win 10 games, and they're 10-2, and they're not really good enough to be a playoff team, like talent-wise, but they are because they've won the 10 games because they don't have anyone on the schedule that can beat them.
1: So, you know what I'm hearing from you? What I'm hearing from you, and I'm not going to put words into your mouth, but what I'm hearing from you is, yes, the Big Ten is better than the SEC. What do you think? Is that what I'm hearing from you?
0: Of course the conference is better. They've won the championship 3 years in a row. It's funny how the goalposts move, right? Like, it used to be the SEC is the best because we win championships, and now the SEC is the best because we have good depth. Oh, congratulations on the good depth you guys have, who can't win bowl games against the Big Ten. I'll just say this.
1: You also wanted to offer up a prayer to them for having to play a ninth conference game too, right?
0: I feel so sorry for them. They're pre-whining. They haven't done it yet. They're whining already about it. And look, I'm a Pac-12 guy, RIP, and I complained about that when the Pac-12 went to 9 games. And people said, you're soft, you're weak, you know, whatever. But half the conference now in the SEC will have one more loss, right? Because they play each other one more time. But the really the heart of the Big Ten is the coaching staffs are really good. And there's a lot of young quarterbacks in this conference that have a chance to be really, really special. And that's what sets apart this conference than the SEC. The coaching staffs, and there are a lot, Minnesota's quarterback, Drake Lindsey, look at Damon Williams at Washington, look at Underwood at Michigan. You look at there's one other guy not off the top of my head, I can't remember now, who just can pop. Oh, Malik Washington from Maryland. You look at these guys, like, they take a step forward in year two, man. And this conference has 8-10 draftable quarterbacks. Like, that makes a conference great.
1: Jeff Schwartz doing a great job of breaking it down. Dude, before you go, I want to ask you your thoughts on something because you mentioned culture. You mentioned coaching. So I want to ask you about Michigan. All right, so Cal Whittingham has been coming on this show for years and years and years and years. I think he's hard-nosed. I think he's a damn good coach. But him and Michigan's kind of weird, and then it's kind of not because they're a bleep show, and they need somebody to go in there and clean it up. However, I want to get your reaction to the comments he made when he's like, look, I'm not going to sit up here and act like I hate Ryan Day when I don't hate Ryan Day, and hate's a strong word. Let me get your reaction. Let me play it first, and then we'll talk about this.
2: I've learned how intense that rivalry is, how important the game is. Hate's a strong word, but... I want to win that game as badly as anybody in Ann Arbor. And, you know, like I said earlier on, what better scenario would there be as if that game came down to the championship of the Big Ten? That would be outstanding. And so we'll see what happens.
1: Why do I think that Michigan man still thinks they did nothing wrong and nothing needs to be cleaned up there and the program's just fine? And how come our new coach doesn't hate them as much as we hate them? Was that a misstep by him? Or is that the reason why you bring that guy in?
0: You know Kyle Whittingham well. He's not going to say he hates anybody.
1: No, definitely not.
0: Sorry, that's not what he's going to do.
1: Never.
0: He's not what he's going to do. This is a man that played in the Holy War for like 30 years in a row. I'm sure he has a little hate in his heart for playing in the Holy War forever. Obviously, he switched allegiances there when he became.
1: I was going to say he's been on both sides.
0: Utah, right? Yeah, he's been on both sides as a BYU player and as a Utah coach for so many years. Look. A lot of these coaches that are new, and I heard Bob Chesney asked a question like, do you hate USC yet? And he's like, dude, can I just like play a game first? Like, they haven't even played a game. Kyle Whittingham came in there. He rebuilt the roster in the image he wants. They haven't had a training camp practice yet. I promise you when he gets to that game, he will hate Ohio State enough. But right now, he's not even thinking about that. He's thinking about playing against Western Michigan week one, Oklahoma week two. He's thinking about getting Bryce Underwood to be a better passer. It's not on their radar yet. But I promise you when the game time comes, they'll be ready to play Ohio State and they'll be hitting their heart. So I heard him say that. I knew that what the response would be. But for those who know Kyle, the team were ready to play Ohio State.
1: All right, so one last thought. You've been so good with your time, but you mentioned Bob Chesney, and I was hoping we'd have time to get there. The guy's won everywhere he's been. He went to the playoff with James Madison. What do you expect? What kind of an impact do you think he'll have in year one with UCLA?
0: Yeah, it's a great question. I do think they're getting a tad overhyped in this season. I do think that's the fault of Kirk Cignetti. In year one, they went to the playoff in Indiana. I think that there is still a lot of just sort of unknown with UCLA because the roster turned over so much there. I think he said 63 transfers. Ooh. And even like, you know, listen, talk about his team. It's like sort of like, we're still trying to figure out sort of where we are as a team. But what he has done, my parents are Bruin alums. I grew up in Los Angeles. My parents had seen tickets for 40 years at the Rose Bowl. I know this program very well. The best thing he has done so far is he has got the people that have the money to buy into the program. Right, they're giving them resources that other coaches did not get. They're recruiting better players. Like it's going to produce wins. Maybe not 10 wins this season. Maybe it's 7 or 8 this season, or 6 or 7 this season. But he has the most support I've seen of a coach at UCLA potentially ever. And you cannot win in the Big Ten or at any level without the support from the people that they can, you know, give you money to pay the players. So that to me has been the most impressive thing. A guy not from the West Coast. Not from California, not from UCLA, coming in and convincing the donors to give him some money, to give him the support he needs to get the better players.
1: I always lie to my guests when I say that I won't ask you one more thing, because I want to ask you one more thing. So you mentioned 62 new players, Jeff, and what a great interview. Thank you, man. 62 new players. I talked to Brian Hartline on this show yesterday, and this dude's like this, man. He is locked. He is locked. He has a ton of new players, too. Let me ask you, how, if everything turns over that much or you add that many players, how do you build a brotherhood quickly with 62 new guys? Yeah.
0: Well, in the situation with Chestnut, you bring over guys from your previous school, right? So that know the culture. This is what a secret sauce for Cignetti was, right? That brought the JMU guys over. And then Chesney brought his JMU guys over. And so that begins the process, right? Because those guys know the coach. They know the culture. They know what he wants from his players. And then it's just the team bonding stuff, right? It's going and having a meal after a practice. It's playing video games together at night. It's going to, you know, hang out in the summer workouts afterwards. Like, those all things, you know, in college at Oregon, we've like flowed the river. We went and had barbecues, and maybe a couple of brews were had. Like, it that's what the summer is. It's what you do to build up camaraderie. Camaraderie is built a lot through that, those connections actually on the field. And so that's what you do. You know, you set up mandatory getting to know each other time, which I'm sure the coaches do everywhere. And that's how you begin that process.
1: Jeff Schwartz joining us, covering everything there is to cover. What a great job, bro. You've gotten so good at this, man. I have so much respect. Appreciate you so much. Thanks for spending so much time. I did not mean to do it, but I just get caught up, man. I get caught up.
0: I appreciate it, man. Thanks for having me.
1: Great job, Jeff. Great job. Really good job. He's gotten so good. So good, man. And knows his business. All right, so some thoughts on the Big Ten. Telephone number is toll free, 1-800-636-8686. Yo, chat, I've not been spending a lot of time with you yet today, chat. I've got time for you still yet. Albie's going to have a week that was. I need ATPs. You can ask any of us a question. And would you look at that bad boy? Still not into it. Still have not gotten into it. It's sitting right donuts there on my desk. Better have my donuts. I haven't. Still haven't gotten into it. All right, when we come back, I thought that his point on Kyle Whittingham was really interesting. If you know him, he's not coming out and saying he hates anybody. But he goes, by the time the game rolls around, they will have appropriate hate. Believe me, they'll be ready. And I think that's a very fair statement by him. 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
13: All right, traffic right now. We continue to deal with quite a bit of slowdowns. I-40 westbound near Rio Grande. There's debris in the roadway that's affecting your right lane and shoulder. Be careful as you make your way through there, and crews continue to clean that up. Both directions of I-25 near the construction zone, you're going to see slow-moving traffic south of the city right now. I-25 between Albuquerque and Los Lunas. Traffic looks good in both directions.
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26: A better life with Dr. Sanjay Gupta.
27: There are lots of things you can measure to get an idea of how healthy you are at any given moment. Temperature, heart rate, blood pressure, just to name a few. But how about how healthy you will be and how long you're likely to live? According to a new study out of the University at Buffalo, two simple strength tests are pretty accurate at predicting longevity in older women. One is hand grip strength, and the other is how quickly people can stand up from a seated position without using their arms. By the way, I remember interviewing former President Jimmy Carter when he was quite old and being really impressed how he just popped out of the chair without using his arms. Not a lot of older people can actually do that. But I think the message here is that maintaining strength as you age is going to help you perform everyday activities, but also help you avoid injury and stay independent. I'm Dr. Sanjay Gupta, helping you live a better life.
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9: Riding, slamming a scooter into a fire truck and getting run over? And you've already had a scooter incident? How many scooter incidents are you going to have in your life, dude? Another? Can we bank on a third? Is there a three-strike scooter rule? There should be a two-strike scooter rule. I wonder if FanDuel Predicts has that. Will Bader do it a third time? As far as the University of Florida incident in 2014, the crash, quote, Bader hit a curb while on his scooter, then struck a parked Ford F-150 pickup truck in Gainesville, Florida, during his sophomore year. Quote, the aftermath. Bader was found on the ground next to his scooter and unresponsive with a strong odor of alcohol, noted in the police report. Next, the suspension. He received a 19-game suspension from the Florida Gators baseball team. Damn, dude, 19 games. That's pretty severe. What's that lead you to believe? Maybe that was not a first-time incident? Look, we, we have all done idiotic things in college. Idiotic things in college. I did idiotic things in college. So I can forgive him for that, as stupid as that is, but juxtapose that with my guy Jackson Flora when I said to him yesterday, did you live on DP? DP is the ultimate party street in Isla Vista, the college town for UCSB. He said, no, we're not allowed to. People stay up too late. People party too hard. We're not as committed. We're not allowed to. So that's a college kid who got it. But anyway. So Bader wrecks himself. He's not responsive. He's drunk and he's in the street. All right. We do stupid things in college. Bro, you're a big leaguer. You're not in college and you've already done it. How do you not go to school on that? You've already done it. You're already hurt. You're a big leaguer and it happened again. How dumb can you be? And so in the meantime, and there's one more angle to this, reportedly, he's not being fully cooperative with the team. The team wants to know what happened. The team wants to investigate, and he's not being cooperative. And the theory behind that is he doesn't want them to go into his contract and find out that he violated parts of the contract and they don't have to pay him. So he's not being cooperative. Have yourself a day, brah. Crashing into a fire engine on a scooter as a big leaguer? E-bikers think you're an idiot. As a repeat offender, he's already done it. He already got suspended 19 games in college. Damn, dude. You're already out for the year. You don't need fire trucks running you over while you're allegedly intoxicated. E-bikers can't believe how lame that is. Sorry, Frisco. It happened there. I would have done it for anybody. I'm not going in on you, Frisco. You can hate me all you want. You can make it all personal. But if that were to happen to a Brewer or a Red or a Yankee, and yes, even a Dodger or a Padre, I would have done the same take. But it happened to a Giant, Frisco. So that's how it is. It's not personal. It's geographical. Oh, that was good. It's not personal. It's geographical. It happened to you. That's why we did that, Frisco. so I'd like to apologize for absolutely nothing. The double scooter wrecker got what he deserved. Twice?
3: I'd like to take this chance to apologize.
9: All right, how about some ATPs? Ask the pros. Ask any of us anything you want. Albie's going to be blasting out the week that was, and it's going to rule like it always does. I'm happy with this Friday. Good way to end the week. Good show. Good show, dudes. And, man, you know who's fired up? Lorne. Lorne is like looking at the clock. Damn, man. 17 minutes. 17 minutes, and I am gonzo. You earned it, Lorne. Perform? Perform almost rhymes with Lorne. LaLorne? La Leche? How you doing in there, dude? No camera. Still no camera. Hey, while you're gone, Lorne, can you, and that doesn't count. You moving yourself out of there doesn't count. Can you maybe get a camera? Hey, I had an exterminator in here spraying for roaches this morning. Hey. Words to my, or music to my ears. There is no infestation. Great, just one the size of a rat. Good stuff. All right, stay tuned. We'll come back. One last segment. And if you have a good phone call, I'll get you up. Not to wait for that either. ATPs, Albie's Week That Was, some more reaction, last segment. Stay tuned.
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21: A little traffic right now. Headed west on I-40 between the interchange and Coors. You're still going to see some slowdowns with traffic moving a lot better through that area. You've got slowdowns both directions of I-25 near the construction zone. Southbound on Coors near Montaño, you're dealing with some congestion in that area.
23: 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Call the Traffic Tracker hotline at 505-767-9167. I'm Michael Carlisle from the 96.3 News Radio KKOB Traffic Center.
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4: How often do you stop to wonder whether you should share something that's revealing, maybe even embarrassing, with a partner, a friend, or even your boss? In her new book called Revealing, The Underrated Power of Oversharing, behavioral scientist Leslie John says doing just that can help you deepen relationships that are vital to your life. We need people to trust us in order to get things like love, friendship, and career success. That's what she told us. When you make yourself vulnerable by revealing something sensitive, it does make other people trust you. In turn, when you ask someone to reveal something about themselves, showing that interest will generally lead someone to like you more. Why? Because people like to be asked about themselves, she says. It also signals that they are discriminating and choosy, but in a good way. I'm Dr. Sanjay Gupta, helping you live a better life.
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0: Albies, Dan Albies. Week two was. Don't forget that. Albie, you did that, right? All right, so Conky Joe asks, Rome, what was the name of the place that had the meat sandwiches in Canada that you had to take on years back? All right, specifically, it was Montreal, and I worked with somebody who was a producer of The Last Word, a co-producer, who was from Montreal, and he kept telling me, greatest meat sandwich, greatest meat sandwich, greatest. He was kind of, he was a good dude, Bernard, but a little neurotic, and he really cared what I thought. He was, in terms of producers, I've never met a producer who was so loyal to talent. And he really admired me and worked hard for me, along with John Entz, another good friend of mine. But God, the guy was so concerned when I thought about that sandwich. And then I went, and then I came back, and he's like, I could tell he was scared. He's like, well, I go, hey, Bernard, that meat sandwich? He's like, yeah. I'm like, dude, greatest sandwich I've ever had in my life. He's like, oh my God, was it? I'm like, yes. It was Schwartz's Deli. And then Tommy went to a bachelor party in Montreal. And I said, I don't know if it's still there, but you got to go there. And Tom said, dude, it lived up to all the hype. And Tom's a big foodie. So that's what that was. That was Schwartz's Deli. Romy, where and when did you ask for Dodger Jano's hand in marriage? And did she know it was coming? Great question. All right. So believe it or not, I asked Jano to marry me in, wait for it, Frisco. We were in Frisco. Super romantic spot in this restaurant, like high atop this bank building. I don't know. You can see the whole city. And great question. The best part of the question was, did she know it was coming? She has a really dear friend that anytime there was a three-day weekend, this friend would say to her, he's going to do it. He's going to do it. He's going to do it. I'm like, it'll never be a surprise if she doesn't stop saying that. And luckily, Jano did not know it was coming. I got her. She did not know it was coming. Let's see. Albie, you ready yet, or do I have time for more? Okay, Albie, let her rip. What's going on? Welcome to the program. A tremendous Monday to you. Hope you had a great weekend and weeks off to a good start. Great Southern to be here.
1: California. He's not wrong.
0: I'm going to start today with the so-called GOAT. Now, hold up. Before you all start freaking out, that is not who I am talking
2: today
0: about.
2: Today, I'm talking about
1: Bill the GOAT.
0: Longtime wingman and GM of that program, Mike Lombardi, has been put on administrative leave by the university.
1: Uh-oh, yeah!
0: Something tells me North Carolina is regretting it all right about now. Which means Hood Man, Jordan, will be the next one to fire your ass. Watch the face licker fire you too. Even little Nike thinks you're a bad look for him. Les Snead.
3: Once you get to that point, we're in this window, right, where we do know we have efficacy, we have evidence, the core that we're bringing back can win.
0: There was a great white. There was in Newport Beach.
4: Somebody's filming from the beach. That's a great white shark.
5: But look, that is white shark reaching out of the water.
0: Getting some air, too. Look at the vert. Dave McMenamin.
6: Nick Nurse, his reputation around the league is that he has an ego himself. And I used to cover a guy in L.A., Phil Jackson, who had the biggest ego in the room, even when Shaq and Kobe were on the team. And so that might actually work.
0: Is that true?
6: Bill has a very strong sense of self.
7: Skydiving thing. See that right there? That's Luka Doncic right behind me.
0: Dude, just circling him with a red marker does not make it Luka Doncic. The guy was not under the influence. He didn't do anything wrong. He wasn't even cited for holding the phone. Why don't you just be transparent about it? And then nobody will assume the worst. Damn, tinfoilers. You were right. I just feel, for the life of me, I cannot imagine how this was reported as he did nothing wrong and that she was. What the hell is going on here?
8: What's going on, man?
0: What a freaking bleep show. I got a message for y'all. When you speed while driving.
9: My left foot, I'm taking my right foot, putting it in front of my left, heel to toe touching, okay?
0: Dude, heel to toe much? You can't just ignore simple instructions and then do whatever the hell you want. That's called flunking a field sobriety test. Rome, why are you going in on this guy? What did he do? How about open container in the car? Michael McCann, if you were his attorney,
10: I would say if you've had anything to drink, don't take it. And the reason why he come back bad.
11: Talk to the wife, and she said, you can do one more year.
0: I've only seen half of my wife's face because it's all that she will allow. Regards, Mr. B in Calgary. Wow. What is your beef?
2: I went online and bought tickets for $19.75 each to go see the Odyssey. Figs haven't tripled. Dental care hasn't tripled.
8: A couple of my friends who says they don't like Jim Rome.
12: Well, what the hell did he do to you?
13: Poor bums using a puddle as a hot...
0: Hey, Rex. What's your beef?
14: Hey, Jimmy. My beef is with one flying public restroom.
15: I got beef with all these damn passwords. It's another password that I have to enter to get to another password just to get to my Gmail.
16: I just want to talk about the Bills' new uniforms. They're embarrassing.
0: This is a video beef.
17: The guy keeps going like this. This keeps happening. Stop. Stop.
18: There's always a dude that comes through with like flip-flops on, toenails, come in there, feet looking like Edward Scissorfeet.
19: I got it. Plenty of takes on Lombardi.
0: Oh,
19: funny
0: no way,
19: thing,
0: really?
19: Right?
0: Why don't you give me one or two?
19: Keep talking about his arrogance. No way. Mike Lombardi's arrogant. The dude who reminded everybody for the last 30 years that he worked with Bill Walsh, Al Davis, and the Hood Man.
0: I'm talking about Jackson Flora. Are you a connoisseur of fried chicken Sandos?
20: I do. Every time I go to a new restaurant, I try to see if they've got one.
0: Give me a top three on the way out the door.
20: Lucille's Barbecue.
21: It's called Egg and Bird. And then my homemade sandwich is number three on the list.
0: There are two things in my life that I can never unsee. That I wish I could. Space Jam 2 and Jano's C-section. I mean, I'm sorry. They were two of the most horrifying things I've ever seen. And I was warned. Don't hold it. Ryan,
22: yeah, straight black because I'm having pots a day.
0: You say pots?
22: I mean, I have a pot and it just
23: coffee.
22: Goes.
23: And I've been watching the Blazers all my life and now I got this cheap.
24: I've been a Blazers fan longer than that wimp. Look, let me address him, fool.
0: I want to hear from a listener or a viewer who has gotten nice at work. When did you do it? How did you do it? Sex at the workplace. Happy orgasm day.
24: Sex with me.
25: It's a tough schedule, man. It really is. Penn State's
0: got can I get a little respect for putting up that schedule?
25: Thank you, Rome, for giving me exactly what I can work with. There you go.
7: This roach was... I put him out of his misery.
0: Good. I'd rather you not even show that. Don't show.
3: I don't know how we got here, Jim.
26: She tries to drink me pretty.
27: We're Americans, not American.
25: Absolutely. Thanks, Jim. Appreciate you.
0: Orson Welles, Citizen Lane.
28: I already was shutting string down, Chet.
29: I'm 71 years old.
30: Did I pass this test?
0: Anyway, Nick, you've been an awesome, awesome employee. Thank you for everything you've done. The shower beer I did not need.
31: Good night now!
0: Alvy, great job. All right, let me think. I've got about a minute left or so. Aaron in Iowa is asking, ATP for Lauren, are you going to spend your vacation in Chatsworth? You could. Hey, Lauren, are you at liberty to discuss this on the way out the door? Because I know you've got 1 foot out the door already, my guy. Where are you going? Hey, Lauren, what's vacation look like?
32: I'm going to go on a Euro trip. Ooh. So I'm going to go to Germany. And then I don't really know. I have a lot of friends in Berlin. So they're just going to kind of take me wherever.
0: You have a lot of friends in Berlin.
32: Yeah, there's a bunch of esports stuff there. And so I know a lot of people that have either moved there or when I worked there for a bit that I met.
0: Are you going solo?
32: I am.
0: Dude. Okay, Lorne. I'm not going to say it's going to be easy, but Nick is not going to finish up here until you finish up there. So we will make do. But Lorne, you have earned it. Have the time of your life. I hope it's an awesome trip. We will miss you, but go get some. You earned it. Thanks, Jim. All right. He's like, I'm out.
32: Thanks,
0: man.
32: Jim.
0: I'm done. 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Always pumps me up to end the week on a strong note. Strong week, strong note, good show. My thanks to John Morosi. Look for him on Monday. Jeff Schwartz. Also, the XR4TI, killing it. Great job, everybody. Clones, good job. Have a great weekend. You earned it, too. And I will see you right back here on Monday. We're out.

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4: All right, traffic right now. Things are moving slow both directions of I-25 near the construction zone. Also, westbound I-40, right around the interchange, you can see some slowdowns. And then again, as you approach Coors. Speaking of Coors, southbound on Coors near Montaño, you've got some congestion there. Also dealing with some slowdowns westbound Alameda as you approach Coors. See an accident? Call the Traffic Tracker hotline at 505-767-9167. I'm Michael Carlisle from the 96.3 News Radio KKOB Traffic Center.
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6: The San Francisco 49ers have started to call in the reserves as Deebo Samuel is signing a one-year deal worth up to $7 million to return to the team he once requested a trade from. The 30-year-old wide receiver caught 5 touchdowns and had 72 receptions for over 700 yards last season with Washington. They added veteran Mike Evans to their receiver core this offseason, and they have to keep up with the Rams and the Seahawks in the NFC West. I'm Adam Abdallah.
7: I'm not going very far.
8: It's too uncomfortable.
7: I'm in a hurry.
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12: A better life with Dr. Sanjay Gupta.
13: There are lots of things you can measure to get an idea of how healthy you are at any given moment. Temperature, heart rate, blood pressure, just to name a few. But how about how healthy you will be and how long you're likely to live? According to a new study out of the University at Buffalo, two simple strength tests are pretty accurate at predicting longevity in older women. One is hand grip strength, and the other is how quickly people can stand up from a seated position without using their arms. By the way, I remember interviewing former President Jimmy Carter when he was quite old and being really impressed how he just popped out of the chair without using his arms. Not a lot of older people can actually do that. But I think the message here is that maintaining strength as you age is going to help you perform everyday activities, but also help you avoid injury and stay independent. I'm Dr. Sanjay Gupta, helping you live a better life.
14: I was in a wreck. 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
23: 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It's Friday, you guys. It's the weekend and it's 4 o'clock. And if you're still working, I hope you only got like an hour left. But if you're off and you're listening to the show, or even if you're in your car, I appreciate you guys tuning in today. I got Jonah in here with me producing today. You guys, what's going on, Jonah? I see you got your little cutoff shirt on. Do you go to the gym? I know you went to the gym.
24: I'm going after. I've had a busy day today, so I'm going. But I have the baseball game to produce, so I got to go. I got to go at like 10. And then I got my morning show on Saturday that I have to do. So
23: that's the one with Mike. Adams, right?
24: Yep.
23: Was that 8 or 10?
24: 8.
23: I used to do 10, bro. There's no way on Saturday I was getting up when I first started on Filter. You guys,

0: It's Friday, man.
1: Okay.
0: I need the weekend.
1: Okay, you got your little yellow polo shirt on? What you got on?
0: Yeah, a little yellow. I'm keeping it simple today.
1: You look smooth, man. Hey, you just got a haircut, huh?
0: Yeah, man.
1: I got one too. You know what I mean?
0: It's,
1: you tell
0: it's
1: from the edge.
0: Weekend.
1: Hey,
0: the weekend. I had to clean up.
1: Hey, I just got one too. Hey, Jonah and Clayton. I know this might be a little bit off script. Obviously, haircuts are getting more expensive, man. They're like $50, $50 and up.
0: Yeah.
1: Okay.
0: Not for
1: yeah.
0: Me.
1: Huh? Not. Oh, cause you a police officer? Why?
0: No.
1: Because you get everything
0: on,
1: for free?
0: How
1: you
0: long,
1: get your donuts and coffee
0: me,
1: for free? Oh, you cut your own hair. Never mind.
0: I still cut my own hair.
1: It's free to yourself.
0: Yeah, right.
1: Hey, Clay, remember in the NCAA tournament we decided to go bald?
0: Yep.
1: What was that, 97 or 98?
0: That was 98. That was against Syracuse.
1: Man, I never
0: we
1: do
0: we
1: that
0: lost,
1: again.
0: We lost to Syracuse.
1: I'm trying to hold on.
0: Probably,
1: you know what I mean? Like,
0: I should have kept our hair. We would have probably played better.
1: Yeah, man, but my head had dents in it. Like, I'm not looking forward to when I get gray hair. Look, Jonah's laughing at me.
0: Yeah,
1: Jonah, I don't mind talking about myself. When you get older, Jonah, it won't matter no more. Tell him, Clayton.
0: Yeah, yeah. No, because you can't. What are you going to do? It happens.
2: See, my hair,
0: I
2: think I'm grateful because my both parents have, they still have their hair. Dad still has his hair now. So I'm still, and he's like 50-something. So I think, like, there's been a couple days where, like, people came up to me and they're like, you have really nice hair.
1: You do.
2: Like, thank you.
1: You do.
2: I appreciate it.
1: I give you that. And your little mustache.
2: Yeah.
1: I give you that, too.
2: It's the mustache and the mullet combo.
1: Hey, Clay, imagine if you're, what, Jordan, what are you, 23?
2: 22.
1: Oh, Lord. Remember those days, Clay? Hey, Clayton, I was able to have lunch with Gibby today. David Gibson, you guys, he was our point guard at UNM.
0: Oh, my God.
1: Yeah, man, this dude is doing big things. You know, he's like the head at Sandia Labs, and I was telling him about you trying to get back here with your security company and you trying to retire from the police department. And if anybody's listening, Clayton Shields is trying to get back to Albuquerque, you guys. You see the type of influence I have on these guys? Just saying.
0: Yeah.
1: Look at Clayton.
0: Yeah. Call me. Call me.
1: Okay, so Clayton, tell everybody real quick about the security company, because you don't have to just do it in Dallas, right? This is the thing that you can bring here. I know we got, Jonah, don't we got ISD or something like that, that pretty much, what are those
2: the
1: cop cars?
2: ISIS, I think.
1: Yeah, something like that,
2: yeah,
1: right?
2: Something.
1: Whatever
2: ISIS,
1: it is, right there.
2: I think.
1: So we have that here, but yeah, let the people know, man. You never know. An ex-Lobo alumni might throw you some love, bro.
0: Yeah. Yeah, so it's pretty much a security consulting, security investigations, backgrounds, any kind of criminal corporate investigations, training. I'm a certified fraud examiner, so I do fraud investigations. And then my wife takes care of the human resource piece, and that's the anything to do with policy related, recruiting, human resource management, anything to do with human resources, that's our area. So we're a two-tiered company, consulting company. She handles her part of the expertise, and I handle my part of the expertise.
1: You got something to say, Jonah? Oh, okay. I was like, they got a stacked resume, don't they? Thought you was going to say something. Yo, hey, what's going on in Dallas, though, man? What's up?
2: I heard there's traffic.
0: Yeah, I beat the traffic today. It was amazing, especially on Fridays. It's like everybody's going to happy hour or something, and like the tollway, I have to take the tollway every day, and the tollway is like usually it's just, on Fridays it is absolutely jam packed. I mean, for miles to get to an exit. And today I was able, for some reason, I guess it's too hot. People staying in.
1: Yeah, and there's
0: so,
1: no.
0: I was able to get through.
1: And there's no state tax, but they get you on the toll. But the government pays for yours.
0: Oh, yeah.
1: But the government pays for you.
0: That, yeah. Yeah, yeah. When I'm in my government vehicle, yeah, government vehicles don't have to pay tolls. But if I'm in my personal vehicle, like I was in my personal vehicle today, so yeah, it's gonna cost me a couple of bucks, probably $4.
1: Whoa.
0: Uh huh.
1: Bro, yeah. It was $1.25 when I played for the Rockets back, I mean, it was back in 99, but whoa.
0: Yeah. Yeah. Yeah.
1: Wow.
0: So that's for like I passed like I think yeah, maybe three or four of the, you know, where they take the cameras and all that stuff. So.

0: So yeah, it is. I have a visitor here.
1: Okay. What?
0: Come here. Okay, he ran. It's my grandson.
1: How old?
0: He just came.
1: How old now?
0: He's 3. He's almost 4. Come on, Kai. You want to say hi?
1: Yeah, put him on okay, up in here.
0: He walked out and closed the door. So.
1: We got 2 hours. He'll probably be back.
0: He'll be back.
1: So what's
0: he
1: your?
0: He's busting here whenever he feels like it.
1: I'm so happy I don't got no grandkids. So what are they naming you, Grandpa? What are they calling you, Clayton? Grandpa
0: G-Pop.
1: C. Who?
0: G-Pop.
1: Why G-Pop?
0: G-Pop. Like grandpa.
1: Oh, because you don't want the full word. You don't want grandpa, huh?
0: No, I'm too young. Too young to be the full fledged grandpa or grandpa or grandma. No, G-pop keeps it modern, keeps it cool. Yeah. Too young, man.
1: Yo, I got a question for you guys. If you're listening, do you like G-pop for Clayton Shields? Come on, man. His name is C. We call him C Murder because he used to murder people on the court. Well, what other names you got? But come on, G-pop, bro. Okay, I get it. But hey, if you guys G-pop. Got an opinion on this G-pop crap, but it's cute, you can call 505-246-0610, or you can text me. I'd love to get your thoughts on that. Come on, Jonah, I'm trying to create content. I see your eyebrows going up, bro. I'm just saying. Just for that, Jonah, you want to talk about your 49ers and Deebo Samuels when we get back?
2: Yeah, we can talk about that.
1: I bet you do, buddy.
2: I have a lot of stuff.
1: One, what's up, Clay? Go ahead, bro. You put your hand up.
0: I was just saying, 1 year, Deebo. You got 1 year.
2: One year.
0: We'll talk about
2: million.
0: It later, though.
1: 1 year, $7 million. We will be right back. I got Jonah and Clayton here for Bro Time with Clayton Shields. 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
4: And traffic right now, I-25, as you approach the construction zone, you do have some slowdowns in both directions there. Westbound on I-40, right around the interchange, traffic's moving a little slow. You do have crash cleanup, Coors Bypass and 7 Bar Loop Road. You'll see a little bit of a slowdown in all directions there.
5: See an accident? Call the Traffic Tracker Hotline at 505-767-9167. I'm Michael Carlisle from the 96.3 News Radio KKOB Traffic Center.
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11: A better life with Dr. Sanjay Gupta.
12: There are lots of things you can measure to get an idea of how healthy you are at any given moment. Temperature, heart rate, blood pressure, just to name a few. But how about how healthy you will be and how long you're likely to live? According to a new study out of the University at Buffalo, 2 simple strength tests are pretty accurate at predicting longevity in older women. One is hand grip strength, and the other is how quickly people can stand up from a seated position without using their arms. By the way, I remember interviewing former President Jimmy Carter when he was quite old and being really impressed how he just popped out of the chair without using his arms. Not a lot of older people can actually do that. But I think the message here is that maintaining strength as you age is going to help you perform everyday activities, but also help you avoid injury and stay independent. I'm Dr. Sanjay Gupta, helping you live a better life.
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2: 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I got Jonah in here producing with me today, you guys. And I also got my bro, Clayton Shills, here with us for Bro Time with Clayton Shills. Let's bring in Clayton, but I'm going to read something before we get into Debo, you guys. This is pretty cool because sometimes every now and then I will get mail sent to the station, and it's pretty cool. It's kind of like when I was playing in the NBA, people would send fan mail and want me to sign cards, and this is kind of what's happening again. I figured I would read this one, which I don't really do. I just got it today when I came in. Jonah's mom actually told me about it at the front desk, so random. I'm like, okay, let me just read this. He goes, "Dear Mr. Thomas, my name is David, and I'm a huge basketball fan. I respect your career as a Houston Rocket, a Philadelphia 76er, and a Sacramento Kings. And the 2001-2002 season, when you averaged 14.1 points and 7.2 rebounds a game, can you please sign my basketball cards? It would be an honor to add your autograph to my collection. Thank you, Mr. Thomas, and have a great weekend. Sincerely, David." You could tell that there was a kid that wrote this. And if, David, you're listening to the show, that's why you sent these in. And he sent them from, where is it? It's from Hoboken, New Jersey. So, David, if you're listening, I appreciate this. I will drop these. I already signed the card, so thank you for sending them. I appreciate it. That's pretty cool, man, to be able to get things like that to where people can still find me and send me those, and I get those out. So if you want me to sign a card or basketball card that you have of mine, you can send it to Cumulus, the radio station here in Albuquerque, and I'll get it signed for you, just to throw that out there. But let's get to Jonah's team, you guys, the 49ers. They just signed Debo Samuels. Last year, he went to the Washington Commanders, and receptions, he had 72 on 99 targets, yards, 727 yards total, average 10 yards per catch, 5 receiving touchdowns. Yards after catch, 471 yards. Obviously, we expected Debo to have a better year. He's been familiar playing amazing ball with the Niners. Everybody was probably surprised that he left last year. I was. But here he is back on a one-year deal, $7 million contract. He's there with Mike Evans. I like the ad for the Niners. And you got Brock Purdy adding another weapon for him. Obviously, Debo was the focal point at one point before he left. I would love to get your thoughts first. Jonah, what's up, bro?
3: Well, it's not a surprise because once the Ricky Pearsall stuff started happening with all the injury, and now his PCL is flared up again and could be missed the whole season.
2: Wow.
3: Yeah, you didn't know that?
2: No,
3: that's the reason.
2: We've had
3: talks with Debo this whole time for like weeks already, and he just was still seeking out the market and seeing what he could get. But yeah, Ricky Pearsall is probably out for the year and probably
2: done. That sucks.
3: As a 49er, because it's hard to show, as like you've been a professional athlete, and if injuries have been your whole career, the organization might just be like.
2: He had him in college too?
3: I don't know.
2: I think this is only his second year because he got shot.
3: It's his third year because he got shot one year. His second year, he missed 8 games.
2: Yeah, he did.
3: And then this next coming year, he's probably going to miss a whole season.
2: Wow.
3: So we explored our options and found someone who Kyle Shanahan knows and is reliable with. So that's why I think we got him.
2: What's your thoughts, Clayton? Because obviously they got Christian McCaffrey back there, who's the focal point. And Brock Purdy, he had a decent year, but it wasn't the year that I was expected from him. What's your thoughts on the 49ers, even though you're a Tennessee Titans fan?
4: Yeah, you don't have to keep grabbing that in. But, you know, one, Brock Purdy has been dealing with some injuries and things. I think Brock Purdy is going to have more of a Brock Purdy-esque year this year, you know, something like the previous seasons. That kid's a competitor, so first of all, I want to go ahead and just say I really like Brock Purdy and what he brings to the 49ers. Debo is a familiar face. He's been in the system. There's no adjustment period. You know, he went to Washington and, you know, didn't really have those same opportunities to perform like he did in San Francisco. Hey, San Francisco is getting him for cheap. Obviously, he didn't have any other real opportunities. So I think this is a win-win for Debo and San Francisco. And I'm pretty sure he's hoping to perform well this year and continue long-term back in San Francisco. I think he liked it there. I think he prefers to be there.
3: And then one thing that I didn't realize, I just thought about this now, it puts stress off Christian McCaffrey too, because what Debo was in the 2020-2021 season was basically a mix of a wide receiver and running back. So
5: yeah.
3: Kyle Shanahan's gonna knows that Christian McCaffrey's body's probably not as good anymore right now, so it's gonna bring stress off his body.
2: Yo, if you guys are listening, you can call 505-246-0610 or you can text us 505-246-0610. My question to you guys next, right? Debo's 30 years old. Does he still have the explosiveness? You know, football, it's a different... I mean, obviously, they're different breeds, right? But as you get older in any sport, Debo wasn't, like, the quickest dude to a certain extent. But you guys feel like... Do you feel like he's still explosive? What's your thoughts, Clayton?
4: Yeah, I mean, those guys are professional athletes, and they train to be able to perform as long as possible just off with their off-season regimen and all those things. And I anticipate that Debo has had a strenuous off-season regimen to keep himself prepared. He's just that type of guy. You know, I think it's just more of the options that you can have with Debo. He's still going to have some, you know, explosive plays, given that he can come out of the backfield. He can run crossing routes, short routes,
2: yeah,
4: break tackles, throw the ball. I think he's thrown a couple of touchdowns, you know, with that, you know, halfback pass and all that kind of stuff. But he brings a lot of options. I don't think if he lost anything, I don't think it's going to be enough to where he's ineffective. He's still going to be very effective as a player.
2: What's your thoughts, Jonah?
3: Yeah, I agree. One thing that, like, I think people are expecting, especially so, like some 49er fans, is that is Debo going to return to his that level that we saw, like that MVP basically level that he carried that 49er team on his back? No. Is he still going to be explosive? Yes, because I've seen some of the other highlights in Washington of him getting back to his old self.
2: So you feel like, Jonah, do you feel like this is a whole, it's an upgrade to your offense? You guys didn't get any worse, right?
3: No, we didn't get worse.
2: That's the key. Obviously, he's going to bring a different element to the table. So I feel like you guys did upgrade, even though Ricky's out possibly for the year. I like this move that Debo's actually going back.
3: Yeah, just... We wasted a first-round pick on Ricky Pearsall when we could add other stuff, but I guess that's how NFL, all sports is that you
2: make the
3: risk. But
2: injuries.
3: Our risk didn't really do good right now.
2: Yeah, I mean, football obviously is more of an injury-prone type sport, right? But you can get injured to any extent. This is why you have a 58-man roster.
3: 64.
2: The 64? College, yeah. I think college is like 58, I think.
3: One of 58, 64.
2: But this is why you're able to have a bench, right? Now, Clayton, you agree with that from the perspective of, like, Ricky's out, but I really expect Debo to carry the load like he never left anyway, from my perspective.
4: Well, I think that's the expectation. And I think they're giving him a year to show that he can be somewhat of that Debo Samuels that he was prior to leaving. I think this is kind of an evaluation year for him and also a high expectation year because of what he's previously done. You know, one thing Coach Bush used to tell me is where he would say, oh, I messed up. He's like, once I showed him what I could do, then he'd expected it all the time, right? I know he told you the same thing.
2: So
4: once somebody, you know, gets out there and they show you what they can do, then it's going to be expected. I think the fans, I know Jonah's expecting him to be the old Debo. San Francisco fan base is expecting him to be the old Debo. Kyle Shanahan and coaching staff are all expecting something similar. So, and Debo is too. So it's just going to be up to whether he can do that. And I think if he does that, he may get an extension or another deal with San Francisco moving forward.
2: What's your thoughts there?
4: Hey, man. Yeah.
3: See, I disagree on your part that he's going to take the load.
2: I think on my part?
3: Yeah.
2: Okay.
3: We have Mike Evans. He's the clear number one right now.
2: Mm.
3: And we have Mike Evans.
4: Ooh, forgot about that.
3: Yep. And then you guys forget that we have a rookie wide receiver, Deshaun Stribling, that is also making noise during camp too. That he's probably going to, it's close between him and Debo. Debo's probably going to be number two, but we're going to want to see what Deshaun Stribling does, because that was the comparison that he got when he was in Ole Miss, is that he's a bigger Debo Samuels. He has the speed. Ooh. He has the power. He's like 6'4". Debo's like 6 foot. Deshaun Stribling's like 6'4", and has the speed. So we are going to want to see what he does. But yeah, we know what Debo does.
2: Yo,
3: he's going to get the ball. So,
2: hey, fantasy. All right, Jonah, you just dropped the nugget for me. Rookie wide receiver got drafted by the 49ers. Thank you. And you know what's so crazy? We're not even talking about George Kittle.
3: No, but he is coming off of Achilles injury.
2: So is he going to start the season?
3: He's probably going to start the season, but it's not going to be the... I don't know. That's the iffy part about this. He's looking fine. All of our best players are coming off of season-ending injuries. Fred Warner, broken ankle. Nick Bosa, torn ACL.
2: Bosa.
3: Yeah.
2: Wow.
3: Yeah. George Kittle, torn Achilles. We're getting old. So it's... I'm not saying that I don't have hope, but it's the window's closing really quick.
2: Yo, Clayton, question to you, man. Jonah threw out there that they're getting old. What? I'm putting you on the spot because I wouldn't know, and maybe Jonah, you might know, because what is old in the NFL? Right? Like, what is technically that age? And if you guys are listening and you know, you can call 505-246-0610 or text us 505-246-0610. What do you think that age is of old, you guys? Just the thought, because the wear and tear in your body with football, different positions, like it seemed like you could age a lot younger than you would like later on. What's your thoughts there, Clayton? Yeah. First,
4: I don't think there's a clear answer for that, because it depends on what your body endures. I think you can, like you just mentioned, you can get old fast in the NFL. So I mean, if I had to average, I would say 4 to 5 years, 5 years in the league.
2: That's probably fair.
4: You know, you're gonna probably be, you know, beat up enough to where you're feeling pretty old. But if you have injuries early on, then, you know, it that kind of progresses a little quicker, I think, you know, with the things your body has to endure. So it just depends on if you're fortunate enough to play and not really get hurt, or if you're dealing with injuries. To me, that ages you a little bit quicker. So.
3: And then with that, it's probably with the positions too, because more positions have wear and tear on your body. So like a running back's old is different than a wide receiver's old or a quarterback's old. So I was like looking it up. A old running back is considered 28 years old.
2: That's fair.
3: So
2: football world, but right?
3: Quarterbacks and offensive linemen are 35.
2: Because if you think about it, 28 in the NBA, it's not old. You're like in the middle of like your prime
4: almost.
2: In the NBA, your prime, they say, is like 27, 28 to like 31, 32 is supposed to be your prime-ish. Right, Clayton? Am I close?
4: Yeah. Yeah, it's about right. Mm-hmm.
2: Okay, cool. Yep. Hey, when we get back, you guys want to talk about Sean Payton and Drew Brees, the Hall of Fame celebration? Let's talk about that a little bit when we get back from this break. Thank you guys for listening. We'll be right back. 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
6: Well, traffic right now, we are dealing with those slowdowns, I-25 in both directions as you approach the construction zone. You're going to want to watch your speed going through there. Traffic also moving a bit slow right now, westbound on I-40 near the interchange. You've got that congestion headed west on Alameda at Rio Grande. Southbound Coors near Montaño, you're going to see slow-moving traffic in that area. See an accident? Call the Traffic Tracker hotline at 505-767-9167. I'm Michael Carlisle from the 96.3 News Radio KKOB Traffic Center.
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11: How often do you stop to wonder whether you should share something that's revealing, maybe even embarrassing, with a partner, a friend, or even your boss? In her new book called Revealing, The Underrated Power of Oversharing, behavioral scientist Leslie John says doing just that can help you deepen relationships that are vital to your life. We need people to trust us in order to get things like love, friendship, and career success. That's what she told us. When you make yourself vulnerable by revealing something sensitive, it does make other people trust you. In turn, when you ask someone to reveal something about themselves, showing that interest will generally lead someone to like you more. Why? Because people like to be asked about themselves, she says. It also signals that they are discriminating and choosy, but in a good way. I'm Dr. Sanjay Gupta, helping you live a better life.
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2: 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And it's partner, Sandia Casino's my partner. And it's a celebrity golf tournament. Clayton Shields will be there, some of my other teammates, some NBA celebrities, NFL, and some local entertainers and movie stars and all that here. 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You can go to KennyThomasGolf.com, KennyThomasGolf.com to register. 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And you can also catch me on KOB4. 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Kenny's got the score. Every episode from January is on KOB's website under Kenny Thomas. Kenny's got the score. Before the break, you guys, Sean Payton, Drew Brees. I saw that phone call. It was very touching. Drew Brees retired 80,358 passing yards and 571 touchdown passes, led the Saints to their first Super Bowl. I thought it was so touching, that FaceTime video where Drew Brees asked Sean Payton to be a part of the Hall of Fame and speak on his behalf before he gets his award. I thought it was amazing. Clayton, what's your thoughts there? I know you saw the video. I thought it was real touching, and you can tell that they got history and they got a lot of love for each other. What's your thoughts, bro?
4: Well, that's what it is. You know, Sean Payton is a offensive quarterback coach. Obviously, spends a lot of time with his quarterbacks. He's close with Drew Brees. I'm obviously still close with Drew Brees. That's not an unexpected moment. I think that them winning the Super Bowl together and what both guys were able to do for each other, you know, it only demands that love and respect with each other. You know, and I appreciate it. Drew Brees is obviously a Hall of Famer. And, you know, and I can appreciate their relationship and what they did. But they did accomplish winning the Super Bowl for the New Orleans Saints, the first one in their history.
2: Yo, when you think about the coaches' duels, right? Like, you got to put Sean Payton and Drew Brees, like, right there together, especially with what they've done, right? And then I think about Brady and Belichick and Montana and Walsh, and then Patrick Mahomes and Andy Reid and Bradshaw and Noel, right? Like, those are some of the unbelievable, like, duels that have stunned out, that stick out to me, that have done it at a very high level. Obviously, you would put Sean Payton and Drew Brees in somewhere in that mix, but what sticks out to you first, Clayton, out of who you would put at the top of that list?
4: Well, are we going by wins or by relationships?
2: Whatever, because, whatever you want, my guy.
4: Well, by winning and just accomplishing what a team accomplished, you got to go with Belichick and Brady, but they did not have the best relationship. And that's the thing. That's the difference between Sean Payton and Drew Brees, is that relationship.
2: Good point.
4: Obviously, it's very personal, and it's very, you know, it still exists like that. Brady and, you know, another duo I'm going to throw in there, three Super Bowls, is Aikman and Johnson, Jimmy Johnson, you know, which was a very good quarterback
2: Cowboys
4: coach duo. But, you know, going by wins, Super Bowls, and just, you know, a team that people feared, quarterback supposed to do all that people fear, that's going to be Brady and Belichick. I just don't see anyone else right now that will replace their stand in their place at this time. I mean, they dominated the league for throughout their time being a top-tier team. They dominated the league. So,
2: yo, if you're listening, I would love to hear your thoughts on who you thought was one of your top duels in NFL, quarterback and coach. You can call 505-246-0610. Or you can text us 505-246-0610. Jonah, you got any input there, bud?
3: I'm biased, so I'll say Montana and Walsh is the best. But that's me being biased.
2: That's fine. 49er fan. Hey, that's the whole point of the whole giving your opinion, man. I figured I would just throw it out there.
3: Offense. The West Coast offense was created by them. So,
2: Montana.
3: Just putting that out there.
2: It was a beast, bro. Put it out there. Clayton just put that out there. Hey, Clayton, who was that duel you said? Dallas Cowboys, Aikman and Jimmy Johnson?
3: Yeah, Aikman and Jimmy Johnson.
4: Aikman and Jimmy Johnson.
2: Classic.
4: Yeah.
2: Classic. I mean, classic. And then you got to think about what Sean Payton is doing with the Broncos, man. Fourth year with the with Denver after leading the Broncos to 14-3. And then you had his quarterback go down last year. Nobody expected that in the playoffs. And AFC Championship appearance in 2025. Denver remains one of the biggest stories entering training camp right now with Bo Nix. Sean Payton is still doing the thing, man. Just saying how he's turning Bo Nix. I'm not going to sit up and say I'm comparing him to Drew Brees, but it's amazing how Sean Payton has a sense of developing quarterbacks, and he got his hands on another good quarterback that I think is going to be a good one in Bo Nix. What's your thoughts there on the Broncos and Sean Payton, Clayton?
4: Oh, absolutely. We saw what they did last year. I mean, they could have they lost obviously to New England, who was just on a tear, but Denver obviously was gonna have some high expectations this year. Bo Nix is gonna, you know, he's now in his second or third year. I can't remember, but he's going to have some high expectations, and I think he's going to live up to those. You know, you think it's that AFC West, you know, with Denver, you got Kansas City now. We're talking about the resurgence of Kansas City, possibly. Where, you know, the Raiders, you know, Bland, and you got the Chargers, and then Justin Herbert. But out of those four teams, I do see Denver being winning that division over Kansas City. So, you know, it still stands with Denver. I think they're going to be right back where they were.
2: Clayton. You got Drew Brees in your top five all time?
4: Man, that's a hard question. Put me on the spot. Because I got to think about that. I don't want to just flop the handle and just answer that and say he's in the top five. No, he's not in my top five.
2: But he's in your top 10. He's in. He got to be somewhere in the top 10.
4: Yeah, he's probably in my top 10. He's probably in my top 10.
2: So between the both of you guys off the top of your head, who would you put number one in your eyes as the number one quarterback?
3: Do the whole list. What would you put one through five?
2: Shoot, now you're putting us on the spot. Now you're thinking about it. One through five,
3: I thought about mine already.
2: Who? Go ahead then.
3: Tom Brady, number one.
2: That's a given.
3: Joe Montana, number two.
2: That's fair.
3: Peyton Manning. Patrick Mahomes. Dan Marino.
2: What you got,
4: Clayton? I was just thinking about Dan Marino, but you know, the knock on him is he never won a Super Bowl, right? But he still was Dan Marino. So,
3: and it was a running. That's the thing that people forget. It was more of a running offense back in when he played. If he would have had the offense right now, he would be crazy good.
4: Yeah. I think I agree with your first.
2: Maybe your first two.
4: I think I'd probably go. I'd go Brady, Montana, and then Peyton Manning, and then when it gets a little blurry because I like the other 49ers guy, Steve Young was a I think about him as being one of the all time great quarterbacks.
2: Think about it. Go ahead.
4: Huh?
2: Go ahead. You got one more. You got one more or two more?
4: Yeah. Okay. And then, oh gosh, let me see. Then I had to say Pat Mahomes. I said Pat Mahomes is what he's done.
2: Okay. So
4: accomplishments. And everybody that I named is accomplished. They won multiple Super Bowls.
2: So Jonah, did you look up this top 10 list? Is that what you did? Or no?
3: No. That was off my head.
2: I'm looking at it now. You guys, we got Johnny Unitas, multiple-time NFL champion and MVP. We got John Elway as well. Five Super Bowl appearances, two back-to-back titles. To close his career. Dan Marino, you guys threw out there. Drew Brees is in the top 10.
3: Y'all are forgetting Aaron Rodgers.
2: Aaron Rodgers, too.
3: Has a Super Bowl and four-time MVP.
2: So if I have to pick, like, Tom Brady, Joe Montana, Peyton Manning was a beast, even though his head is huge. Patrick Mahomes is just that dude, man. And then five for me, John Elway was a bad dude, man, in Denver. I go with John Elway five.
3: See, some people, okay, Some people put it this way. Tom Brady is the greatest quarterback of all time. Joe Montana is the greatest Super Bowl quarterback of all time. And Peyton Manning is the greatest playoff quarterback of all time.
2: Oh, my God.
3: That's how some people put it.
2: Wow.
4: Yeah, that's confusing.
2: That's a lot.
4: All those.
2: And some, right?
4: What about Eli? I mean, Eli's got a couple Super Bowls. I mean, this is...
2: He ain't in the top 10.
3: No, he's not.
2: He's not in the top 10.
3: Yeah, it's not. His winning record is 500.
4: You talk about playoff quarterbacks, right?
2: I mean, obviously, those are the ones that won Super Bowl and made it to the playoffs, right? And MVPs. So, Johnny Unitas was a bad dude, bro. Just saying. I used to watch clips. Oh, yeah. I mean, I think about all the clips and everything back then, even though we played in the 2-minute drill in the 50s and the 60s. Just saying, man. When we get back, hey, you guys, let's talk about Tony Romo when we get back. What's going on with him? Very unfortunate situation because there's a lot of good things going for this young man. He's not young. I think he's older than me.
4: Young man.
2: Very sad situation, man. But yeah, let's chop it up about Tony Romo when we get back. 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
6: Traffic right now, all in all, things look pretty good here in the metro. Now, you do have some slowdowns, I-25 in the construction zone that affects both directions. Headed west on I-40 near the interchange, you'll see a little bit of a slowdown there. We do have that congestion on Alameda westbound at Rio Grande. See an accident? Call the Traffic Tracker hotline at 505-767-9167. I'm Michael Carlisle from the 96.3 News Radio KKOB Traffic Center.
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20: The San Francisco 49ers have started to call in the reserves as Deebo Samuel is signing a one-year deal worth up to $7 million to return to the team he once requested a trade from. The 30-year-old wide receiver caught 5 touchdowns and had 72 receptions for over 700 yards last season with Washington. They added veteran Mike Evans to their receiver core this offseason, and they have to keep up with the Rams and the Seahawks in the NFC West. I'm Adam Abdallah.
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2: I got Clayton Shields here with me as well for Bro Time with Clayton Shields. Before the break, we were talking about Tony Romo and his job at CBS. Tony Romo had an incident just a couple days ago. No, excuse me. July 23rd, it wasn't just a couple days ago, to where he had an incident, got pulled over for OWI, which is driving under the influence, if you don't know what that is. Operating under the influence, just to throw that out there. Tony Romo's been everywhere, man. He plays in the Century Golf Tournament that happens in Tahoe that just happened. He's won it a few times. He's a commentator for CBS, and he's been doing it for a while. Now we're in a situation where don't know what's going to happen. CBS suspended him, but we have J.J. Watt, who used to play for my Texans, has been with CBS since 2023, and he is stepping in the interim for Tony Romo, and J.J. Watt has been doing a pretty good job. This is, I hate to say this, but this is probably a good moment for J.J. Watt to be able to get this opportunity. But, Clayton, what's your thoughts on Tony Romo, man? It's just bad timing. I don't think there's any good timing for a situation like this, but what's your thoughts, C?
4: Yeah, well, he hasn't been convicted of anything. He was stopped, and you know, there's various reasons for those kinds of stops. He was stopped, you know, for some lane change and some things like that. I watched the video of Tony Romo, very cooperative. You know, couldn't tell. And no one could tell by watching the video. Obviously, the officers do their thing out there, and they're able to kind of determine more from that. But it's just kind of one of those wait and sees, because I've seen a lot of these cases get dismissed.
2: Okay.
4: You know, they had to put him on leave because, you know, it's still pending, and the organization, CBS and CBS, they have to, you know, they have to save face, they have to put him on leave. It's the right thing to do while everything's being investigated and the court stuff is playing out. But, you know, he hadn't been convicted. He was stopped for it. He didn't, in the video, he didn't seem like he was like falling all over the place. And you don't have to be falling all over the place. I mean, that's not a requirement to get a they call it OWI, operating while intoxicated, but that's not a requirement to get that. But you know, there was no like really obvious physical things that I saw in him that indicated that he was heavily intoxicated. So I don't know. So we'll see how this plays out. He did not. He refused the breathalyzer, and that's part of him being arrested as well. So yeah, we'll just see how it plays out. I don't know. Like I said, I've seen these cases get dismissed time and time again.
2: Yeah, I came first because you would know. You would have that insight. So thank you for that, Clayton. I appreciate that. Hey, we got a whole another hour just to let you guys know. We'll be right back. 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
0: And traffic right now, you will see some slowdowns at 25 both directions near the construction zone. Be sure to watch your speed going through there. Headed west on I-40 near Coors. We've got some slowdowns there. We are dealing with congestion southbound Coors at Montaño. Also, we're still seeing slowdowns headed west on Alameda near Rio Grande.
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3: Jim Rome here with your Rome Report. With SEC Media Days coming to an end, the conference broke out its closer, Lane Kiffin, who was once again waxing philosophically. We've heard this rap before, that by letting certain things go, his life has improved, namely grub, booze, and toxic relationships. Today, he added social media to that list. Oh, and apparently he and his former assistant coach, Pete Golding, don't hate each other after all. Boring. Look, if Lane really did eliminate those vices, good for him. Good for him, but bad for us. Of course his life is better being off social media, but what about us? Never mind him. We were better when he was talking junk and eviscerating fools on social. Lane himself was a whole lot more interesting when he was grubbing, drinking, and beefing on social. I get why he's trying to become the best version of himself, but it doesn't mean we have to like it.
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26: A better life with Dr. Sanjay Gupta.
15: They say consistency is key, but sometimes you just gotta switch it up. A new study out of Harvard School of Public Health found that varying your exercise routine could add years to your life. What exercise someone did didn't matter much. What did matter was that all the exercises together worked all the muscle groups in their body. Now, an added benefit to changing things up is it can help you push through the plateau effect. That's when your body gets so efficient at doing something that you actually stop getting better at it. And we know from previous research that specializing in any one sport at a young age can make someone actually more prone to injury. And as experts we talk to point out, even elite athletes switch up things with their workouts, making sure to target strength, cardio, flexibility, balance, and doing that every single week. I'm Dr. Sanjay Gupta, helping you live a better life.
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2: 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I got Jonah in here with me today, producing you guys. And I got Clayton Shields here with me as well for Bro Time with Clayton Shields. Thanks for coming. Thanks for sticking with me, C. I appreciate you, my guy, as always. Clayton, we might as well talk about our Rockets real quick, man. It came out today that the Houston Rockets are seriously considering signing Russell Westbrook to help them at the point guard position. And you know what's so nice? I like this move. I actually do like this move. You got Fred VanVleet that came off of a, I think he had an ACL tear or something like that, something mm-hmm. with his knee, right? And then you had Amen Thompson, that's a natural wing. He was forced to play the point guard. Then you had Shepherd, that's a natural shooter. He's not really a ball handler. And then you have all the other pieces with Kevin Durant. And then you got Westbrook and Kevin Durant possibly reuniting again. I like this move. I really, really do, because not only can Russell Westbrook score, but I feel like he could play a pretty good role being able to handle the ball and bring the ball up to take some pressure off of Fred VanVleet, because it's an 82-game series and he's going to need some help at the point guard. What's your thoughts there, Clayton?
4: I don't like it. I love it. I love that move.
2: Oh, no, I was about to say, you said yeah. you didn't like it, man. I got scared. I'm like, come on, man.
4: No, I love the move. You know, Russ is familiar with Houston. He's obviously played for Rockets before. You know, we talk about the Westbrook, Kevin Durant connection. Now, they're, what, 10, 12 years older, something like that.

0: and rebuild later if they want to rebuild later. But right now, they got to go all in.
1: They don't have a choice, right? Like,
0: they don't have a choice.
1: Are they really that old? Because are you saying they're old because of KD, right? Like, they're, I mean, you got Şengün that's in his mid 20s. You got Fred VanVleet that's probably almost close to 30. I feel like this is the right time for my Rockets, man, or our Rockets, I would say, to where they can have a chance, right? So,
0: exactly.
1: I like the move. Go ahead, bro.
0: No. I was agreeing. This is the opportunity for them because again, KD's not going to have LeBron James longevity, and while they got the young guys who now have some playoff experience. Been in the trenches a little bit now, so I think next time, especially Şengün and Adrian Thompson, Jabari Smith played well. I think he's going to be better.
1: Adams was hurt.
0: Yeah.
1: That's going to be huge.
0: So you know, another part of that former Thunder team, right? Adams, KD, and Westbrook. So now, yeah, you get that trio together, and you know, we'll see what happens. I think they put themselves in position to have some success in the playoffs.
1: Because let me tell you something, man. I saw, like, not too long ago that Westbrook was just offered, like, 4 or 5 years, like, 30, I think it was, like, 30, 40 million a year to go play overseas. Like.
0: Yeah. But the thing about Westbrook is he's probably going to play for a while longer. Because we look at longevity and LeBron and the way he takes care of his body. So, well, for Westbrook, I don't see him stopping anytime soon. I just don't. He's got that mentality. He takes care of himself. He hasn't had any real significant injuries that have kept him, you know, kept him down for any significant period of time. And, you know, he's always playing. You know, he's probably one of the Ironmen. I mean, he's always playing. He's always available. And he's just got that. He's just so tough and gritty. I mean, I really like him as a player. I mean, he got average triple-double and won the MVP years ago. I mean, so you look at what he's done. His portfolio, so to speak, man, you gotta like that move.
1: Yeah, I totally agree because he's a guy that has a consistent motor. And even do we see him play last year? Did he just play this last year?
0: He played in Sacramento.
1: He
0: was in Sacramento last year.
1: He wasn't there. He played a little bit, but it didn't seem like it because in Sacramento they were losing, right? So, then you think about the whole tanking situation, but that. Zach LaVine, and you got DeMar DeRozan, who just went to Denver, who's going to help them. I think that's a huge, but come on, Sacramento, they just set themselves back, especially when they got rid of Mike Brown. But I totally forgot he was there. It's like, I don't know, man. I never thought Sacramento would be a destination where you're sending somebody to, like it's like the end of their career. It's like, it's sad because you usually look at Washington and Atlanta and some of these other teams. But never thought Sacramento, especially when Mike Brown got them back to that championship. When they got them back to the playoffs after 17 years. And I was actually doing TV for NBC Sports at that time. I just never thought, Sacramento would be in a position like that. But it's one of those things, man. Jonah, you don't got anything, do you? Just want to make sure, my guy. Okay. Clayton, do you... If Westbrook was to go to the Houston Rockets, you see them getting out of the first round because it was kind of embarrassing the way that the Lakers destroyed them with 41-year-old LeBron James. You do, right? I see them getting out of the first round.
2: And with no Luka.
1: Well said.
0: And with no Luka. And that's the thing. That was, we look at Udoka, the coach, as a hard-nosed, tough coach, and so it was surprising for me to see the Rockets go through those phases. But you know, I studied this game, I watch people, I pay attention. A big part of that fell on Kevin Durant because, man, Kevin Durant was so lackadaisical in some of those games, turning the ball over at the end of the game, throwing passes away, dribbling off his foot. I mean, things he was doing was just not typical of him, and he just didn't seem interested sometimes. He just, you know, getting back on defense slow, he just had this look on his face like he didn't seem interested. And when the Lakers came back and won that game that the Rockets should have won, you know, that's just one of those things. That can't happen. But I think Russell Westbrook doesn't allow that to happen. He'd be ready to fight somebody first before
1: I totally agree. But don't you think they were trying to use KD too much, especially being out there on the perimeter, being so deep away from the three-point line? I thought it was

0: bad?
1: Well, it was because they were pushing KD out.
0: Yep.
1: He got the ball way out away from, you know, where he, and then when he tried to do something, they were almost just shifting people where he couldn't, you know, he couldn't drive. But there was no movement on offense, and that's the coach's fault.
0: Exactly.
1: Those guys weren't, you know, they just standing there and watching him to see what he's going to do. And that's something that the name Kevin Durant brings, like other players are like, oh, this KD, watching go. No, KD's not like that anymore. You can't watch him go. You got to get him involved in the offense and get him moving and get everybody moving. And then he'll get those opportunities. He's not get the ball and just go one-on-one and make things happen all the time guy anymore. He can't do that anymore. Not at the same level.
0: That's fair. I totally agree. I just felt like they, and then they started trapping him at half court, right? And then I felt like his spirits were broken, and then he gave up because when you have your superstar over there on the bench and you got the last two games coming down to the wire to where you're trying to stay in the hunt of trying to get out of the first round with no Luka playing the Lakers. Yeah, it was unbelievable. It was pretty bad, man. I love Westbrook going to my Rockets, man. So got to throw that out there. We're going to take this break. We'll be right back. Yo, Clayton, let's talk about the Rocket Classic that's we're in day two, bro. We got Cameron Young leading it after today, I'm pretty sure. He was at minus 10, shot of 61. Let's talk about that a little bit. We'll be right back from this break. 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
4: Well, as we take a look at traffic right now, you will see some slowdowns. I-25 near the construction zone. That's going to affect both directions. Westbound on I-40 near Coors. Traffic moving a little slow there. You've also got a little bit of congestion on Coors southbound at Montaño, and traffic still moving just a little slow westbound Alameda near Coors.
5: 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Call the Traffic Tracker hotline at 505-767-9167. I'm Michael Carlisle from the 96.3 News Radio KKOB Traffic Center.
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21: 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Creeper.
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0: On FM and AM 610, the Sports Animal. I got Jonah in here with me producing today. And I got my guy Clayton Shields from Bro Time with Clayton Shields here with me. Clayton, before the break, man, I was like, let's talk about the Rocket Classic. I know you followed Ricky Fowler. The Rocket Classic has basically saved his career over the years, and it helped him win a champion. It helped him win in 2023 with the Rocket Classic, and it basically saved his career. This is the last year that the Rocket Classic will actually be around. It's being replaced with the new Napa event in 2027. But right now, it was Cameron Young leading before, but now it's, let me see, what's his name? Patrick Fishburne.
1: Patrick.
0: That's at minus 10 right now, and you got Cameron Young backing him up, I'm pretty sure. But Clayton, and we got Scotty Scheffler that's out, that came up second last week in the tournament, that took a week off. But you got Xander that's playing some pretty good golf right now, had an unbelievable back nine today. But what's your thoughts on the tournament so far, bro?
1: Yeah, well, Cam Young has constantly been in the leaderboards throughout the last, probably this whole year. I seem like I've always seen Cam Young up there. He's been playing some really good golf. Patrick Cantlay is up there now. He's 10 under. Shot a 64 today, or correction, a 66 today. He was playing well for a while, kind of disappeared there, but now he seems to be playing good, at least now in this tournament. Matt Wallace, Ricky Fowler is obviously nine, at a nine under. Haven't heard about Ricky in a long time. I remember Ricky Fowler.
0: A long time.
1: Always, you know, he's always seeing him with that orange outfit on, you know, the Oklahoma State guy. And, you know, but he kind of disappeared for a while. So it's good to see him back. Obviously, Xander Schauffele. And Kim, I mean, these are the guys that really stick out to me that are here in the top 10. Got two more days, so we'll see what Saturday and Sunday brings. But, you know, obviously it's going to be anybody's chance to win it. But I just think if I had to pick right now, I would say Cam Young, just because he's just been so, he's been on the roll for the last 3 or 4 months.
0: He really has. And then you got Xander, that's been playing some unbelievable golf, man. He's been finishing at least in the top 10 in the last like few weeks. But the nice thing about it is you got the playoffs, the FedEx Cup playoffs that are about to start here pretty soon. St. Jude, which kicks off August 12th. Mm-hmm. You got 70 golfers. Yo, Clayton, did you see the tour is actually breaking off, right, to where was that? To where they're going to have a higher division of golfers, and then they're going to have a lower division to where... You're going to have to, if you're in a lower division, obviously you're going to have to work yourself up to be able to get in the top tier. But I like that element. What's your thoughts there, bro?
1: Well, you know, you used to have the the web.com and the Corn Ferry Tour. You used to have all those tours. I haven't seen in a while. But those were tours that people tried to play well in to get themselves a chance to earn a PGA card. You know, some of those events, if you won them, you had a chance to win them, you'd be able to play in certain events in the PGA.
0: Yep.
1: And so those were those events. I haven't seen those events. So I think the PGA is trying to create opportunities for people who are not quite ready for top-tier PGA golf to have a chance. Almost like the G League in basketball, right?
0: Yeah.
1: Minor leagues in baseball.
0: Well said.
1: Gives them a chance to develop and get better and have a chance to go to the PGA Tour. Because you know what? One thing is live golf, whether you love it or hate it, live golf disrupted golf, professional golf, and it forced the PGA to have to look at a lot of other ways to gain interest and to get more people playing golf at that level to be able to get into the PGA. So live golf did disrupt that. I mean, and you look at what the PGA had to do. They had to go behind and go on all these meetings and go try to find ways to offset live golf and get the PGA back in the spotlight of golf.
0: Bro, live golf is, I think they got one more event coming up and they're done, right?
1: Yep, that's it. Yep.
0: It's crazy to me. It's crazy to me how those guys, you look at Brooks Koepka, right? He had to come back and he had to pay like over $5 million and he still can't qualify for certain events, right? Like, it's going to be interesting, like, how some of these guys are going to come back and they're just not going to go to the PGA Tour. But think about all the money that they made over at LIV. You think that they would just come back and just pay the $5,000-$10,000 and then go through the process. But some of these guys are going to go through to the Corn Ferry. Some of these guys are going to go other places. It's amazing to me how you said it. You said it perfectly, how LIV totally disrupted everybody. And they made money in such a short period of time. It's going to be interesting to see where some of these big names end up, man. I would just pay the $5-10 million and just the $5 to $10 million and just eat it. But that's just me.
1: Yeah, I went to a LIV event here in Dallas. They played in Carrollton, and my wife and I went to that event. I got to sit with Scott O'Neill, who's the CEO of LIV Golf. Got to sit with him. And
0: how was that, bro?
1: For a bit.
0: How was that experience? I think you told me. How was that?
1: Man, it was awesome. Scott O'Neill is an awesome guy. You know, I don't know his business dealings with LIV, but sitting there, the fact that he sat there, didn't know me from anything, and just really just chopped it up and just really had a conversation with me. We took some pictures. He was really, really cool. I mean, he's such a likable guy, you know, and given that he's the CEO of LIV, you know, I kind of root for him because of meeting him. But being at that event, you know, Bryson DeChambeau, you know, all the LIV guys were there playing, and it's so different in the PGA Tour event, which I've been to several of those as well. And it's just so different. The LIV Golf is like a party, man. I mean, the music is blasting the whole time. There's no shh. There's none of that. Right?
0: Yeah.
1: These guys are playing through a party. The drinks are flowing. The crowd is moving. It's almost like a public golf course.
0: Right? That's cool, man. Hey, and the thing about it is, if you haven't been to my golf tournament, I have live music blasted. I have a DJ. It's a fun time. And then at some point, I would love to get it to where we can have spectators come out and like check it out, right? Like, just come and just be there and see what happens and blah blah blah blah blah blah blah. But I do have a DJ. It is a fun time, you guys. So if you're interested, you can go to KennyThomasGolf.com, KennyThomasGolf.com, and it's at Sandia, and it's benefiting Special Olympics New Mexico as a whole, not Albuquerque. Special Olympics New Mexico as a whole. Yo, Clayton, man, Did you see Wimby just renewed his Nike deal?
1: Yeah.
0: Let's get into that, man. This man just signed a 5-year, $252 million discount with the San Antonio Spurs because he's trying to help those other young guys get paid. But let's talk about Wimby when we get back in his Nike deal. And then I got some stuff to elaborate on that Nike deal. LeBron James, $1 billion, man. It's insane. It's unbelievable.
1: The new norm.
0: Yeah, well said, the new norm, bro. Hey, we'll be right back. 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
3: As we take a look at traffic right now, things continue to move a bit slow. Both directions of I-25 near the construction zone. Be sure to watch your speed going through there. Head west on I-40 between the interchange and Coors. You're going to deal with some slowdowns there. Westbound Paseo at the river. Traffic's moving a bit slow as you make your way through that area.
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7: 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Aaron Rodgers' passing touchdowns for the season is 20 and a half, a number he has surpassed every season of his career in which he played at least 15 games. 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In his retirement tour season, give me the over on 20.5 passing touchdowns for Rodgers. 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
29: How often do you stop to wonder whether you should share something that's revealing, maybe even embarrassing, with a partner, a friend, or even your boss? In her new book called Revealing, The Underrated Power of Oversharing, behavioral scientist Leslie John says doing just that can help you deepen relationships that are vital to your life. We need people to trust us in order to get things like love, friendship, and career success. That's what she told us. When you make yourself vulnerable by revealing something sensitive, it does make other people trust you. In turn, when you ask someone to reveal something about themselves, showing that interest will generally lead someone to like you more. Why? Because people like to be asked about themselves, she says. It also signals that they are discriminating and choosy, but in a good way. I'm Dr. Sanjay Gupta, helping you live a better life.
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0: Clayton Shills, my teammate, UNM Lobo alumni legend for Bro Time with Clayton Shills, is bringing my guy. Hey, you guys, Jonah and Clayton. Wimby obviously took a huge pay cut. Yes, this man got 5 years, $252 million. You guys, from the Spurs, left some money on the table to play that to be able to pay them other young guys that are going to be the future of the Spurs. The Spurs just brought in Tobias Harrison. I think that's a great addition because you got Harrison Barnes. That's a little older. Tobias Harrison's older, but he's more athletic, more limber than Harrison Barnes, you guys. So I think that's a great addition. And I think the coaching staff added the Laker coach, Clayton. I think they added him as a special coach to help the young. I can't think of his name. I thought I saw this.
1: They got Billy Donovan. I know they.
0: Was that Billy Donovan? Okay.
1: He's on staff.
0: Maybe that's what it was.
1: I don't care who's calling about it. Yeah.
0: Okay. We'll just go with that. It was Billy Donovan.
1: Chicago Bulls coach, yeah, former Bulls coach, and Florida coach when Florida won those championships.
0: Because you know his son, because you know his son is the general manager for the Golden State Warriors too. I played against his son. Because you're talking about the dad, or are you talking about the son?
1: The dad, the one that coached at Florida.
0: Yeah,
1: and then he went and coached. I think he coached another NBA team, then he coached the Bulls for many years.
0: Yeah, because his son.
1: And now he's,
0: His son's out with the work.
1: King Noah and all of them, they won.
0: King Noah, man. He can throw a pea in the ocean, but he had a motor and he could rebound. But Wimby, you guys, he also got his own shoe, not surprised, and a personal branding platform. His first Nike deal was back in 23, you guys. That deal was $100 million back in 23. Just renewed. And obviously Nike doesn't put it out there, but they're estimating with the signature shoe, global marketing campaign that he brings to the table, dedicated logo, which is going to be some alien base to a certain extent. I wouldn't be surprised. And he's international. He's known worldwide from the standpoint of him being from France, and he came in and impacted the NBA. And they made it as far as they did in the playoffs last year. I'm estimating that he's probably getting between $15-30 million a year. And if I had to pick, it's more on the like $25-30 million side. What's your thoughts there, C?
1: Yeah, I agree. you know, Nike, for his namesake and, you know, him doing what he's doing in the NBA, Nike has to pay him. There's too much competition. Obviously, Nike is probably the most sought after or biggest name brand, but there's so much competition now. You know, they thought they got Steph Curry. You know, he slipped through the cracks and went to Under Armour. Of course, you have Adidas, you got Reebok, you got all these other competitors. So I would imagine that Nike paid Wimby pretty good. But one thing about Wimby, he doesn't seem to be greedy at all. He seems to be very humble. You know, missing the pay cut and trying to get his other guys paid so he can keep the team together. You know, I can always appreciate somebody like that. So, but anyway, yeah, I'm sure it's right around what you said. Around between 20 and 30 million.
0: You got something, Jonah?
2: Yeah, I was just looking up the stuff for Wemby right now.
0: So let me tell you guys, you brought up Steph Curry. Steph Curry is not with anybody when it comes to Under Armour, Nike, Reebok. He tried multiple shoes. This man signed a 10-year deal, $400 million endorsement with the Chinese sportswear brand Luing. Whatever that is. In June 2026, landmark agreement. That's Steph Curry. He made millions for Under Armour. Like, this is unbelievable. He's making $40 million annually for 10 years. It's unbelievable, man.
2: I feel like some of it's at the age of 37. Control. I feel like some of it's creative control.
0: He had creative control, too, with his Under Armour Curry brand.
2: That's at the start.
0: You think?
2: Yeah. The start, yes, but I think that's why. And you're exploring new options.
0: I don't blame him. That's $40 million a year. Under Armour wasn't. Yeah, Under Armour didn't want to pay him no more money, especially with him getting older. Clay, what's your thoughts?
1: I think they're still paying him.
0: Under Armour's still paying him.
1: Yeah.
0: Let me see.
1: I think they're still paying him. I saw something earlier that alluded to that. But yeah, but this brand out of China, if you do your research on it, we're like lead name. We can barely pronounce it now. But apparently, this brand is blowing up. I think. Is it Dwayne Wade or somebody else that is also a part of this brand? So, and, you know, so this may be something to look forward to here in the next year or so. We may be hearing more about Lee Nang or whatever it's called.
0: So, yeah, right, more right. About so,
2: yeah, I see. I think he went to that brand because pretty sure him and Seth go to China like every year. And they're really associated with.
0: They do.
2: That market. So I think that's the reason why he went there.
0: So the Curry brand was around for 12 years, you guys. And Clayton, Under Armour is no longer paying Steph under a major partnership. Steph Curry and Under Armour officially ended their 12-year partnership November 2026.
1: Okay.
0: No more. But,
1: all right.
0: See, the one of the things that stuck out to me, like, when you start comparing like, Wimby and his Nike deal, like, look at LeBron. Like, his deal lifetime he's made over $1 billion, right? Like, it's insane, mm-hmm. And LeBron is the first billionaire to play in the NBA. Then you got Kevin Durant, lifetime Nike athlete, often estimated in the hundreds of millions on, like, what KD has brought to the table. I think he's, like, 15 different shoes that he's come out with. Then you got Michael Jordan. That's just a generation of a billionaire. A billion as far as, like, annually, right? And Jordan is bringing in, I want to say, $350 million in 1 year just based off of that whole Nike or Jordan brand situation. It's just unbelievable, man. These guys, are making some unbelievable money. So
2: it's
0: my
2: not
0: question,
2: even just guys. It's great.
0: It is the women too. Yeah,
2: well Sabrina. Said. Sabrina, mm-hmm. I can't. What? How do you say her last name?
1: Enescu.
2: Yeah, Sina Enescu. She has the second highest rated shoe in NBA and WNBA.
0: I'm not even surprised.
2: Because Kobe's number one with his shoes, and then it's Sabrina that everyone wears.
0: Doesn't Sabrina wear the Kobe shoe?
2: No, she has her own.
0: She has her own shoe, and it's not a custom.
2: It's not a custom. It's her own. Like actual shoe, and a lot of NBA players love it.
0: She a
2: and
0: beast.
2: They play it a lot.
0: She a beast. Yeah, because the NBA guys, there is a crossover there. There was never a crossover to where you had WNBA women wearing. They probably were wearing brand Jordan and different things like that. But that's pretty cool. The fact that the men are wearing the women's shoes, and I have seen that. So that's a great point, Jonah. What you got, Clayton?
1: Yeah, no, I was saying that's absolutely it's something that we hadn't seen before, and now it's getting more popular with the WNBA players getting these shoe deals. And, hey, man, you see some of these shoes. Those Sabrina Enescu shoes, Those are clean, man. They're sweet.
2: They're really nice.
1: I think there was a couple of NBA players wearing them, playing in them as well. So
2: it's the second. Yeah. It's the second most worn shoe in the NBA right now.
0: Wow.
1: Yeah. The NBA, so, got you. Yep. Right. There and we go.
0: What's the first one?
2: Kobe's.
0: What's the first one?
2: And Kobe's.
0: Yeah.
2: And like signature shoe wise, Kobe's number one. And then it's Sabrina.
0: You know what's cool? I think you got to get permission from Vanessa Bryant to be able to wear a Kobe shoe, to be honest. I would love to know that. What you got there, Jonah? Hey, my question next, Clayton. I think this is legit. Like, can Wimby become the next billion-dollar athletic brand? I say yes. And he's only 23 years old. 22, 23 years old.
1: Absolutely.
0: Okay.
1: Absolutely. He's got all the right. He's got all the right pieces to do that. I mean, there's nothing that you can look at Wimby and say, you know, this might hamper him, or this might be an issue, or you know, I mean, there's nothing. He's got nothing. This guy's clean. Everything about him says pay me. Everything about him. So there's no doubt that he's going to get it.
0: What you got, Joni? You got something?
2: I was just looking at the most worn shoes. Kobe sixes are number one, and then it goes Sabrina twos.
0: Yeah, the Kobe 6s on the mids. You got Bronson. You got all them guys wearing those shoes.
2: Yeah. Yeah, it goes Kobe, Sabrina, and then Nike Air Zoom GT Cut 3. I don't know what those are. And
0: it's crazy to me. Like, these kids don't wear high tops anymore. They wear, like, low. Like,
2: Wear?
0: They don't. I wore mids. I didn't like high tops. I felt like it was too restricting. Clayton, would you wear? Yeah, Clayton wore mids too. He didn't wear highs.
1: Mids.
0: Mm-hmm. When you have them small ankles like me and Clayton, and you can get a little springy, and no, Clayton he was more springy than me. Just saying, like, yeah, you have those little ankles. Tell them, Clayton. Tell the people.
1: Yeah, no, it's true. I mean, yeah, absolutely. But you know, it was mandatory for us to tape our ankles right before anything we did. We had to tape both our ankles had to be taped. So that gave us some support, and we wore those mid shoes, yeah. But we had to do that to protect our ankles. I don't see guys really, you know, I see some of these guys, they got low shoes on, and I don't see that ankle tape pushing through. So,
0: nope.
1: You know, I don't know. Maybe they treat it a little bit differently than we did.
0: Oh, trust me, they
1: do. We had to get it taped.
0: They do. They get a little boo-boo, they done, especially in basketball. They can't even play 65 games without having a boo-boo and running and saying, I can't do nothing with the little boo-boo. But anyway, these kids are different, man. I'll say it. I played 11 years, and I can't say it. Little boo-boos, and then they want to sit out.
1: Yeah.
0: Just saying. We'll be right back. We got one more segment, you guys. Thanks for tuning in to Unfiltered with Kenny Thomas on 95.9 FM and AM 610 The Sports Animal.
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4: Well, traffic right now, westbound on I-40 between the interchange and Coors. You're going to see some slowdowns there. Also, both directions of I-25 near the construction zone. Traffic moving a bit slow there. You've got some minor slowdowns westbound Paseo near the river. And headed west on Alameda. As you approach Coors, you'll see some slow-moving traffic as you make your way through there.
5: See an accident? Call the Traffic Tracker hotline at 505-767-9167. 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
15: If I were to ask you what makes for a good night's sleep, you'd probably say a dark, quiet room, not too many things on your mind. But every night when you go to get some Z's, how often do you really think about the temperature in your bedroom? Temperature may be one of the most underappreciated factors in sleep. That's according to the Senior Vice President of Research and Scientific Affairs at the National Sleep Foundation. We often hear about lights and screens and stress, but even modest changes in temperature and airflow can influence both how quickly you fall asleep and how deeply you stay asleep. Most experts will recommend a room temperature of 60 to 67 degrees Fahrenheit. You might also experiment with your sheets and what you actually wear to bed. Play around a bit and see what improves your sleep. You might be delightfully surprised. I'm Dr. Sanjay Gupta, helping you live a better life.
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0: But I got to go to Robert first, who's a caller that's calling in. So, Clayton, hold on 1 second. Robert, you're in the Sports Animal with Kenny Thomas. What's up?
37: Yo, Kenny, you're supposed to call me. I'm going to volunteer for you, you know.
0: Yo, we still got time, man.
37: I know.
0: We still
37: know.
0: Got a lot of time.
37: I got a great idea for a hole you can earn some, make some money on.
0: What's up?
37: One of the par threes, usually par threes, are people are waiting on the tee box.
0: Uh-huh.
37: Set up a three-point line with the basket. All four players have to make one. If they don't make it, you add a shot to their score. If the last person doesn't make it, they can buy another shot for $50 to wipe out their score.
0: Well, that's not a bad idea. Okay.
37: Make some money.
0: Hey, and the nice thing about it is that I think I got Capra Bank that is local that wants to come in, and they help support a kid at UNM that's part of the NIL. So they're probably going, we're probably going to have a kid on a par five. And then I have another situation where I have a kid that's coming that's going to help raise money. And it's also included an MBA package on a par three as well. And then I have prizes and some other stuff. My Ford guy, Capital Ford Santa Fe, he comes in and he gives prizes on all of my par threes. And he brings a car. So I like this idea of the basketball, man.
37: It's a good way of saying, well, guys, you know, you just lost four shots. So if you don't make a two on the hole, the minimum score you're going to get is a six unless you get a hole in one. Or if for $50, we can wipe it out.
0: I like that. Robert, do me a favor. You know what I mean? Robert, do me a favor. Email Drea, D-R-E-A, at KennyThomas.com. She's my golf coordinator.
37: Absolutely.
0: Drea, D-R-E-A, at KennyThomas.com.
37: I will hit her up.
0: Appreciate you, bro. You got anything else you want to add before I let you go?
37: No, that's all I wanted to talk to you about. I've been busy. I've just been real busy lately, so just want to check in and throw that idea at you.
0: Thanks, bro. Have a great weekend. Be safe.
37: You bet. You too. Take care.
0: I like Robert. See, Clayton, you're part of me, Robert, at the golf tournament. He always calls in and he wants to volunteer. He had back surgery and some other stuff. He's healing good, but he can't golf. So you're part of me. Him. Yeah. I like that idea, though.
1: Cool. That sounds good.
0: Clayton, you want to talk about Sophia Cunningham? Or what do you want to talk about these last, like, three, well, like, 4 or 5 minutes, bro?
1: Yeah, obviously Sophia Cunningham has been, big news over in recent days, you know, due to her comments and expressing her views.
0: Because she got suspended.
1: One of the things that
0: Go ahead, bro. I'm sorry. Go ahead.
1: Yeah, so, yeah, she expressed her views about transgender athletes, about transgender athletes participating in pretty much men participating in women's sports. And she's drawn some praise and draw some criticism for it. She was booed heavily in Seattle about it. But she also had some support for those comments. And I think one of the things that we've seen over the years is athletes expressing views that are sensitive topics, sensitive subjects. And, you know, I think whether you agree with her or not, is that the platform for athletes to do that? Because I know I mentioned, like, you know, Oscar Kaepernick and his expression and Harrison Butker for the Kansas City Chiefs, back to Muhammad Ali. So that's always happened. But it's just, is that best use of that platform, or is it something where players should just play? I mean, that's just a question. What do you think about that?
0: It's unbelievable, man, because the co-owner got suspended because she said Wilson and her friends effing insane for her supporting the Cunningham and the protection of women's sports. Wow. Unbelievable, man. It's this thing called social media and this thing called I'm a celebrity and I have a voice, right?
1: Right.
0: It's unbelievable, man. It's like...
1: Yeah, it is. And obviously this is something that can turn into a whole lot of other topics and other things, but...
0: Yeah. You know. I'm like, this is a rabbit hole we can't go down in 2-3 minutes, but I at least wanted to acknowledge it, right? Like that it's out there and it's happening and it shouldn't be, and it's stupid. Like it's damn right stupid. Let's just say okay, Clayton, for a couple more minutes, man. You're the business. You're the security company in Dallas. Social media. Mm-hmm. You got the Dunk Perspective going up again, your podcast. Like let the people know, bro. What's up?
1: Yeah, that's right. Yeah, Dunk Perspective will be coming back soon. I'm actually expecting us to be able to have another shoot inside of 2 weeks. So we'll be back up. And everyone listening will know that because I'm going to be putting stuff out like crazy. But my Instagram, you know, obviously at the Dunk Perspective, CL Shields 22. Facebook is just Clayton Shields. On YouTube, at the Dunk Perspective. But yeah, I really like it. Guys, if anyone listening wants to go ahead and tune in to that, it'd be great. It's something that's, in its infancy, it's not big, but we were talking about some great things, a lot of opportunities to really engage. So check that out. You get a chance. I spoke a little bit about Shield Services Group. We got an email, a website. 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Be sure to put that second S, S-H-I-E-L-D-S, servicesgroup.com. You can check that out and see some of the services we provide. We're going to be updating that website to kind of include some of our newer services. One of those I didn't mention is mediation. My wife and I are certified mediators here in the state of Texas as well. So we've kind of gone through and gotten a lot of just through our experience, our work experience, our education, where we both have master's degrees and everything that we've accumulated over the years, we've been able to really have some expertise in a lot of things. So mediation, investigation, human resource management, security control, security, anything with building a security team, training, and all those kinds of things. I'm the guy to be able
0: I
1: to
0: love
1: do that.
0: It, bro.
1: I'm one of the guys. Yeah. So I appreciate that.
0: You diversify like me, bro. Hey, you can't put all your eggs in one basket, bro.
1: You got to.
0: Appreciate you as always, my guy, coming on.
1: Thanks.
0: As always, bro, it's always an honor being able to talk to my brother. You're family to me, man. And always, it's an honor. Prayers to the other side that's going on the other side, too,
1: that,
0: as well.
1: Bro. Thank you.
0: Thank you, Jonah.
1: Yeah.
0: Appreciate you, my amazing
1: Jonah.
0: Producer. Go ahead, Clayton.
1: Nah, I was just saying, shout out to Jonah, man. Salute, Jonah. See you next time, buddy.
2: See you, Clayton.
1: Hey, when I come out there next time, Jonah, I know you're a track guy, man. We're going to race.
0: You go die.
1: We're gonna run a
0: 20.
1: That's all I can run.
0: A 20 steps? 20 steps?
1: A 20 yard dash.
0: Bro, you go get the 5, you go get the 10, and I'm gonna try and do it with you. We both go pass out and Jonah gonna be laughing at us.
1: That's right, I know. All right, forget that, Jonah. Okay.
0: Hey, thank you guys for tuning in.
1: Man.
0: I hope you have a great Friday and have a great weekend. I will get up with you guys next week. You guys be safe. Don't do anything stupid. Get an Uber. It's the weekend. It's not worth it. They're very expensive. Catch me over on KOB4 at 10 and at 6, Monday through Friday. You guys have a good one. Check out the Isotopes game right here, right after the show. 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
3: Traffic right now, you do have a little bit of a slowdown, I-25 in the construction zone affecting both directions. Westbound I-40 right around Coors. Traffic still moving, just a little slow there. Paseo Alameda, Montaño, those river crossings look good. I-25 between Albuquerque and Santa Fe right now, not seeing any problems in either direction.
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0: at MGM tonight here on Westwood One Sports. I'm Pat Boyle. Kate Constable's with me tonight. She's in for Brad Evans, and we are brought to you by BetMGM. 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Hour number three of this Friday extravaganza, the final day of July, August 1 tomorrow. That means preseason football. That means the start of college football. That means for me, as a big tennis fan, U.S. Open just a couple of weeks away. Oh, baby, August is going to be a fun month. I'm not rushing summer, Kate. I don't know about you. Are you dying to get to the fall? Or
1: no,
0: are you one of those people
1: not.
0: You
1: summer's
0: want summer every
1: by.
0: Day?
1: I still want more summer, Pat. I mean, yeah, we're in August. Like, where did the summer go? I want football, but I could pump the brakes for, like, an extra week or so. Because, yeah, no, the summer's been way too fast. Plus, if you're watching on YouTube or where, like, I need a tan, Pat. I need a tan. I can't go into the fall just as pale as I was in the spring. I haven't I haven't gotten enough sun this summer. So we got to work on that.
0: I feel you. Well, you got about a month. You got about a month. Yeah. Summer has felt like it has gone quick, but also my summer basically began with a Knicks championship right into a 10-day excursion to Spain. That feels like a long time ago at the same time as summer has felt quick.
1: You had a really
0: quick.
1: Strong summer start. Yeah.
0: Yeah. And I'll be on vacation next week going back to Long Beach Island, the Jersey Shore with the fam. So
1: nice.
0: Yeah, probably once that week concludes next week, then I'll be like, oh my God, summer's over.
1: Yeah.
0: So like, I feel like I got about a week. Once I get back, I'll probably be itching for football. Give me another week of being down the beach every day, getting sunburnt, even though I'll be doing my best to apply sunscreen over and over because I would like to not have skin cancer, even though you would think I've learned my lesson by now, and Kate, I haven't. But yeah, once I roast for a couple of days on the beach and eat like an absolute waste product and set back, the last several months of eating with a good diet and working out, by the time I get back from the beach next weekend, I'll be like, all right, get me back on a good nutrition diet, get me back to working out, yep. And just get me to football, and I'm done with summer. But
1: that's kind of how, like, late summer vacations go. You kind of go full send on those things, and then it's like, let's get back to reality. Football's here.